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5: KOA News Time is 6:03. I'm Chad Bauer. The Aspen Acres fire in Pueblo and Custer counties has grown to more than 50,000 acres. Firefighters are dealing with red flag conditions, and Colorado Department of Public Safety Director Stan Hilke says there's no relief in sight.
6: The conditions particularly are going to get worse in the next few days, we're told, with relative humidity going way down into the single digits, winds going high, high temperatures. This all creates a really challenging fire for us.
5: The Aspen Acres fire is 0% contained. All evacuations remain in place. Wildlife officials warning boaters to be extra vigilant about dragging chains on their trailers.
7: Chains hanging from boat trailers can spark a fire as well on grass as well as on the road, which then could catch up on roadside grass.
5: CPW's Bridget O'Rourke says even hot trailers parked over dry grass can cause an ignition. She wants boaters to make sure to tie up loose chains before heading to their holiday destination. Colorado business leaders expressing concern about the state's regulatory environment. That's according to the latest Business Confidence Index from CU's Lead School of Business. CU's Brian Lewandowski says more than half of respondents rated Colorado's regulatory burden as high or very high.
8: 68% perceive state regulations in Colorado to be higher than our neighbors, and 55% perceived local regulations to be higher than our neighbors.
5: Panelists identified taxation and fiscal burdens, permitting and development barriers, and energy and environmental regulations as the state's top regulatory challenges. Fox 31 pinpoint weather, mostly clear tonight with a low of 57. Tomorrow, mostly sunny. Friday's high 93. It is 84 in Denver. Our next update at 6:30. From the Common Spirit Health KOA News Desk, I'm Chad Bauer on KOA. Now let's get a check on traffic with Dave O'Brien.
9: Traffic is starting to thin out a little earlier than normal after a busy early commute this afternoon. There is an accident on northbound I-25 at I-225 blocking the right lane, slowing starts around Dry Creek. A crash on southbound I-25 before Wolfensberger is on the left shoulder. Traffic is slow between Castle Pines and Castle Rock on southbound I-25. There is an accident on I-76 at Pecos causing backups in both directions of I-76, and one of the vehicles involved ended up on Pecos, which is causing delays there too. The left lane of eastbound I-76 is blocked, as are both shoulders of westbound I-76. And there are crashes on northbound Federal at Dartmouth, northbound Wadsworth at I-70, that one blocking the two right lanes. I'm Dave O'Brien on KOA, 850 AM and 94.1 FM.
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14: Welcome to it, Broncos Country Tonight. Benjamin Albright, Nick Ferguson, the Hall of Famer, Steve Atwater in studio. Zach Seeger's back there behind the glass. 56690, the text line. You guys already hitting it up. Appreciate that. Steve, how you doing, man?
15: Hey, doing pretty good. Doing pretty good.
14: Berg, good to see you. It's weird for you being live on the air.
16: Yeah, when I walked into the studio, I had to reintroduce myself to Ryan Edwards, and I say, hey, Nick Ferguson, nice to meet you.
15: Good to see you.
16: Yeah, good to see you, yes. Mm-hmm.
14: Yeah, it's good to be non-podcast form or whatever.
16: Yes.
14: But, and Steve coming and joining us. You guys got big plans for the 4th of July weekend?
15: Not for the weekend, but next week, yeah, I'm going to see my family. Do that every year because my dad's birthday is like on July 12th. We try to celebrate that, and then
14: just a little.
16: For me, listen, man, I'm going to celebrate America's 250th.
14: Mm-hmm.
16: I know some people feel a little different about that. I don't know why. And the reason I say that because I know that our country has a pass like every other country has a pass.
14: Uh-huh.
16: Right? So for me, there's not another country. This is me. I would rather call home. I mean, I've traveled abroad. I've been to Canada. I've been to Europe. But I would never want to be born to another country other than these United States. That's just me.
15: So you're proud to be an American. There we go.
16: Yeah, I'm proud to be American.
15: There we go.
14: And you can sing it. It's fun.
16: I'm going to celebrate.
14: Lily Greenwood. Let's go ahead. You can touch
16: that. No, it's not making me that. I'm going to celebrate. Now, if I was a drinking man, maybe I had some Budweiser or something, so I'm not a drinking
14: tall
16: man.
14: Tall glass of Martinelli's.
16: Yeah, tall glass of Martinelli's.
14: Maybe you're feeling froggy, a pinch of cinnamon in there. I don't know.
15: Hey, we don't know. You might be drinking.
16: No, I don't drink. I don't drink.
14: I've tried. I've seen
16: what happened to people when they do drink.
14: You go out to the burn down. I try.
15: You tried it? Come on.
14: No, I tried.
15: Why would you try to do that?
16: Because it's Benjamin Albright.
14: Because there's a devil on this shoulder.
16: Yes.
14: And an even devilery devil on this shoulder.
16: For Ben, he wants to see that I... Okay, if you come in with this idea that I don't do this... Ben is one of those individuals...
15: He's going to try to flip you.
16: Yes, he's going to try to flip you. Poke. Yes, exactly.
15: Yeah.
16: Ben is that dude...
14: I'm the guy when you tell me I can't do something, that's the only thing in life that motivates. I'm like, all right, I'll show you.
15: Yeah.
14: Like, that's the only, because we were talking about that the other day. My good buddy, Mike Garofalo up there at NFL Network, where, you know, that's how that whole Sydney Sweeney thing started or whatever, is because he's like,
15: you can't do it.
14: He said, yeah, well, it started off with the report cards for the teams that, you know, that the players union does. And he's like, you can't get them. There's no way you are not getting them. They outlawed them this year. You're not getting them. So I got them. And I texted him to him before I texted you guys, then I posted him a little bit later. But I texted him and I was like, you told me I couldn't get him. I got him. What now? And because it's been a recurring theme in our group chat. And he's like, all right, fine. You finally done this. You can't get a date with Sydney Sweeney. So now I happen to know the management company that she's repped by.
16: He's not getting a date.
14: I'm not getting a date.
16: I am going to get
14: like a photo, like sitting down at a dinner and send it to him. But it'll look like a date.
16: That doesn't count.
14: Well, she's dating somebody anyway.
16: She's dating some guy already. Who I think Taylor Swift is mad at because
14: Scooter Braun. Yeah. Yeah.
15: What?
14: Yeah, he's a shady record producer guy that she's dating. But anyway, I am going to get the next time she's out here. I already talked to the rep.
15: Oh, so you said a girlfriend is shady? Is shady?
16: No.
15: I mean, no, the girlfriend's fiance or
14: no,
15: boyfriend?
14: Sydney Sweeney's boyfriend is a shady dude.
15: You gonna say it on the radio?
14: Right, yeah, Scooter Braun is a shady dude. I just said it. I'll say it again. Scooter Braun is a terrible human being. What do you want me to? You want me to keep going?
16: But here's the thing, though. I told Ben.
15: Man, that's when we get off the mic, bro.
16: No.
14: He's one of those people you just said on the mic. He's well documented.
16: Yes. So Ben is one of those individuals who love challenges.
14: Yes.
16: I went to double down on it and say, I don't think you can do it either.
14: Mm.
16: But now he's talking about a photo, right?
14: Well, that was what I was doing for Mike. But now you guys are telling me I can't get the dinner date, so I'm gonna make it a thing.
16: No, man.
15: We'll make it a date.
14: Like, what does it have to be?
15: You want to see some sugar.
16: I want to, no.
15: You want to see you get a kiss.
14: I'm not sending a video.
16: He's getting punched in the face. Ben is getting punched in the face for that. Yes.
14: I'm sending the video. They're just doing the business. Yes. You know? No, man. No. I'm not doing that.
16: So safe to say, this is one of those challenges Ben will not win. It's safe to say.
15: Hey, man.
14: I don't know.
15: Nowadays... With AI, anything can happen.
16: Oh, see now
14: I'm not cheating with AI. I'm not messing with AI.
16: Now that sounds more like Ben. Yes. See here, yeah.
15: Be thinking about it now.
16: Yes, like, oh, man, that's good.
14: Like, hire somebody to knock.
16: He's thinking about it.
14: I'm going to make, so, you know, hopefully what I can do is work this out to where we just go grab a bite somewhere or whatever.
16: Don't count.
17: She has to be conscious.
14: What the fuck I am? Oh, my God.
16: Zach Sears has to be conscious.
14: Who do you think I am?
16: Bill Cosby.
14: Oh my God.
15: Dang.
14: Why? Because I like the sweaters?
16: Yes. And Jell-O pudding pops.
14: Yeah.
16: Mm.
14: You're a fan of Cosby, right? His work after the show.
17: No, I mean, I'm going to get like a dinner thing and then get some photos snapped or whatever and send those to Mike and Ian, because Ian Rappaport, Mike, we're all this group chat or whatever. And they every time they tell me I can't do something, I deliver.
16: It still doesn't qualify.
17: This is like the white whale, though.
16: It doesn't qualify.
15: How are you guys going to settle this then?
17: For him, I don't know. Again, it's the group chat I'm in, it'll count.
16: He's got a dude already. He's just going to get a dinner date, take a photo, and that's it. It doesn't count. She has to be single.
15: He's dating her.
17: He didn't say dating. He said a date.
16: Oh, wow.
17: A date.
16: Oh, jeez. Now you want to do that.
17: It just says a date.
15: I understand the argument, because I'd be arguing the same point, you know.
16: Nah, I'm not.
17: They're also backpedaling because they didn't know I knew her management people. And so now all of a sudden they're trying to move the goalpost over here.
16: I don't care if you know the management. The idea is still the same. It is not like an official date. It's a favor. That's not a date.
17: Hey,
16: that's
17: some favor. Of the best dates can start as favors.
16: Yeah, whatever. Yeah, not this one. Not this one.
15: That gonna be no favor.
16: No, you know
17: what's gonna happen?
16: None.
17: I'm gonna have her come up here to the studio.
16: Do it.
17: Just to
16: do it.
17: Just to see how slack jawed these dudes.
16: I'm gonna dumb down even again. I bet you can't do it.
17: Oh, here we go. Okay.
16: I bet you can't do it.
17: See, and because he knows that's my whole.
15: See,
16: that's the whole thing. Nick, so prove me wrong.
15: Nick, he probably already done it.
16: Nah, if he can do that,
15: Nick, plus, man, don't do it, man.
17: Steve already learned this lesson. Steve learned this one a long time ago.
15: Don't do it, man.
17: Steve has actually known me longer. I've known Steve longer. Steve knows better than a bet against me.
16: I even say this, Zach Seegers. I even film a video and say, you know what? I was wrong. Ben's the man. I'm gonna need a little bit more than that. Like what? What more?
17: I don't know, but I'm gonna need a little bit more than that.
16: What? Like what?
17: Just as Ben's the man. I'm gonna need some heartfelt. Like, oh my god.
16: Oh no!
17: Like I'm gonna just sit here. Like,
16: get her a studio.
17: I'm gonna have a microphone.
16: Get her a studio.
17: Nick, you are what?
16: Get her a studio, and I'm not talking about a cardboard cutout.
18: No, I'll talk about the person.
16: Steve, you are here.
18: Well, how about this? We get him to say Ben's the man, turn it into one of the spot busters AJ makes.
17: Well, obviously, that's going
18: to
17: happen.
18: It lives in perpetuity.
17: Right, that's going to happen. But we need to make it. It needs to be a little bit more enticing, just Ben's. I think a little less vanilla. I need a little bit more spice to it.
16: Do it.
18: All right, you can't pay her, though. It needs to be a...
17: How would I pay Sydney Sweeney? She makes more money than I do.
16: You can pay her representative.
17: A representative already owes me favors.
16: You know what, Steve? Here it is. Once again, I'm saying it live on air. Sydney Sweeney, not in a dinner date that you arranged through her representation. If you can do what you just said, get her in studio, I'll say that.
17: Okay. All right.
16: I'll say it.
17: Steve. Steve already knows where this is going.
16: Prove it.
17: People have doubted me for years. And everyone,
16: prove it.
17: I am absolutely. Yeah, that's what I'm going to do.
16: That's all I'm saying.
17: I'm telling you,
16: are the man.
17: I am the man. I will prove it.
16: And until then,
15: Nick, I'm telling you, I've been down that road.
17: See, I'm just telling you, I'm not going to embarrass anybody on the air. But I'm just saying.
15: I've been down that road super fast. I'm like, damn, not again.
17: I'm just telling you, Steve already knows.
16: Hey,
17: I am not the guy to sit there and say.
16: Show me.
17: Okay.
16: Show me.
17: And he's the one of the three of us that's not even from Missouri, too. Look at him. Show me.
15: Can I put something on him? I'm betting Ben.
16: What are you putting on him?
17: That's because Steve knows.
16: What are you putting on him, Steve? Hey. What are you putting on
17: him? He don't bet either. He don't drink, he don't bet.
15: Yeah, whatever.
17: I tried to get him to make a wager. He won't bet. Let's just say, this will be the easiest Bitcoin I ever make.
15: Ooh. You betting the Bitcoin. It'd be a good time too.
16: I don't do Bitcoin. I don't do that.
15: It'd be a good time now.
16: I would go on the mic and I would say that you are the dude. And I would even
17: feel already am the dude.
16: No. In your mind you are.
17: In the real world.
16: That's what you tell yourself. The same thing. We were talking about Marvel characters. Somehow Ben makes himself out of all the Avengers Tony Stark.
17: Well, Grant is Hawkeye because he doesn't miss. And Nick is the Hulk because he flips over Gatorade tables. I think he's kind of Ant-Man because he's kind of got like that sarcastic sense of humor the same way like Paul Rudd does.
18: I'll take it. I'll take
16: it. But how the hell Ben becomes Tony Stark's?
17: Genius, millionaire, playboy, philanthropist.
16: Nah, None of that.
17: Same sense of humor?
16: No. None of that.
15: Well, how about you guys come up with something
17: Which one do you think I am?
15: That he says, all right, if we win,
16: well, okay.
15: He does it. You say now whatever.
16: I got to take that with a grain of salt because I got to vet whatever Ben may say. He comes up with some wild stuff. And I'm not going to say, I'm going to do whatever you come up with.
17: You'll be out there at the corner of Colfax in a zebra sprint speedo. Ben was right. I was wrong. The wacky flame, guy.
16: So, Ben, you come up with a couple of things. Let me check them out, and I'll let you know which ones I'll be down with.
17: Okay, I'll figure that out. That's what I'll do this weekend. I'll do that this weekend.
16: Yes.
17: I'll come up with some possible.
15: And then you got to say the same thing about me too, then, because I'm betting.
17: Yeah, because he's on my side. Steve already knows. Steve knows better than to bet against me at this point.
18: Yeah, how about he gets to pick an outfit for you one day of Broncos training camp?
17: Oh, yes.
16: Ben's being outfit for
17: yes.
16: Yeah.
18: So it could be a mascot outfit.
17: I had no idea you were such a Village People fan.
15: Ben had you in that gold suit.
17: Steve's facial expression when he saw that suit, too. All right, that's the best video of all time, too. He's like, oh, my, what the hell?
16: You guys about to have me out. There, training camp glistening like some aluminum.
17: I'm gonna have you dressed up like the biker from the Village People. You'd be out there in black leather in dead August. It's gonna seal the flavor in.
16: Oh man, okay. Come up with a couple of things and I'll check them out.
17: All right.
16: Then I'll think about some things for Steve.
17: Okay.
16: So Steve,
17: you don't even have to worry. You ain't sweating. You already know.
16: Steve is Team Ben, okay.
17: Steve already knows.
16: I see how that is.
15: It's not that I'm Team Ben. Yeah. It's like,
17: I've seen it
15: too many times, man.
16: Well, this one I got to see for myself.
17: I don't write checks with my mouth and my backside can't cash.
16: I just want to see it for myself. I said, in studio, not a cardboard cutout.
17: I get it.
16: Seeing is believing.
17: I get it. I absolutely get it.
16: Seeing is believing.
15: Nick, she probably already agreed to it, man. That's what I'm telling you.
16: I want to see it.
15: Okay.
17: He's going to make him put out a tweet. Like, it's going to be out a paragraph just talking about Ben as the man. I'm sorry I ever doubted him. I will never doubt him again. Like, oh, it's going to be, So, because you want in on this one?
18: Yeah, I'll take another steak dinner. I'll bump it up to three.
16: There it is.
15: So, are you betting against?
17: He's betting against me.
18: Yeah. Oh, okay. There's no way this happens.
17: I remember a young Seegers before he worked here, betting against me. I was going to make him pay out that bet in pennies. He was like, was it $100?
18: It was $100. I couldn't even remember on what now, but I know. I'll negate one of the steak dinners you owe me for that $100.
17: We can make it all even. I don't take charity, I don't take charity.
16: Now, here's what we also have to do, okay? We can't give Ben, like, a long runway on this. Like, Ben only...
17: He's worried about wiggle room right now.
16: Ben only Martinelli's. It took him, 8 months to get it to him.
18: I think, 12 months is a good timeline. I think it's generous, is what I'm saying. I just think, there's a chance we're
17: 50 years
18: down the road.
17: The end of the year. Fair.
16: So we give you to the end of the year?
17: Yeah, that's six. I got to line her schedule up when she's out here.
18: And you mean December 31st, 2026, not the end of the football year or something like that.
17: The end of this calendar year, 2026.
18: We're just getting it all concrete.
17: Because this is all just dependent on her schedule when she comes out here next. Like when they come out here to go to Vail, so
16: in studio,
17: and I already know where they're going. We should really tip you guys off. But
16: I want to see it live in person and live in color. I want to see it.
15: All right.
16: Yes.
18: I think the agent's on board. I think getting Sydney on board is going to be a tougher step than we're
15: supposed to. That's going to be super hard.
18: The guy who said my boyfriend sucks several times live on radio. Oh, he needs a favor?
16: Yes.
18: Let me come on right through. Right.
16: So remember that, too. I want to see her in that chair with a mic in front of her face and headphones on. Until then, I don't believe it.
17: Okay.
16: I don't believe it. Yes, sir.
17: All right. Just for one night after this happens. We're going to rename this Benjamin Country tonight.
16: Ooh. No, I never agreed to that.
17: That's only part of what you're getting when I'm done with this.
16: I say give me a couple of things.
18: We can make that happen in the production. I'll make that happen. If you pull this off.
17: Featuring Nick Ferguson.
16: Ooh.
17: Just one night after I do this.
16: On the record, I never agreed to that part of it. I am not going Benjamin Country tonight.
17: This is just one night.
18: We can make that happen if you pull this off. Okay. There's no way he pulls it off.
17: Featuring Nick Ferguson.
16: It could be huge in so many different ways, Steve.
19: Not that way, huh?
16: Huge in so many different ways.
17: I encourage people to doubt me because I love sitting there.
16: Challenge!
17: I love sitting there. Steve already knows.
16: Like, come on through, big dog. Make it happen, big dog. Yes, sir.
19: I got my money with
17: Steve Abbott already knows. I'm just saying. The Hall of Famer already knows.
16: Okay.
17: I'm just saying.
16: Like Steve said before. Anything is capable of happening.
17: Yes, it is.
16: Yes,
17: I'm telling you guys. You're okay. All right. You know what? This is going to be sweeter when I make it happen. Steve, you want to be here when I make that happen?
19: Oh yeah, 100%.
17: The looks 100%. On their faces.
16: He needs to be here.
17: Look on their faces.
19: I gotta be here.
17: Okay.
16: Yes, of course.
19: I gotta be here.
16: Yes.
17: All right. We'll make that happen. In the meantime, we got to hit a break. We'll actually talk some sports on the other side. Broncos country tonight.
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29: Hey, it's Blazer. So, did you jump in on Awaken 180's Lose 40 by the 4th? If you did, good for you. Seriously, setting a goal and actually hitting it before July 4th? I lost 7 pounds my first week with Awaken 180 and 42 pounds overall and counting. I did it all without meds. 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
30: This is Dave Logan for Dan Kaplis Law, a serious firm for serious cases.
31: KOA News time is 6:30. I'm Chad Bauer. The Aspen Acres fire in Pueblo and Custer counties has burned more than 50,000 acres and destroyed at least 160 homes. Division of Fire Prevention and Control Director Mike Morgan says this fire is different.
32: I've been a firefighter in Colorado for 40 years, and I have never seen conditions like we're seeing out there right now.
31: He says sometimes the winds stay at 80 miles per hour, gusting up to 100, and when it's that windy, they can't send aircraft up to help out. After nearly 30 years in office, Denver Congresswoman Diana DeGette was defeated in Tuesday's primary by Milot Kiros, Denver Mayor Mike Johnston.
33: I reached out to Milot. We're going to sit down and see what shared priorities there are, and I'm going to assume best intent from everybody until demonstrated otherwise. So I think that's part of what my job is I like about being mayor, that it's relatively nonpartisan, non-ideological.
31: Johnston thinks the reason Kiros won is that Denver voters want someone who's going to fight to make government work again, and this election shows that people are furious about what they feel is total dysfunction in Washington, and they want someone to make dramatic changes. Fox 31 pinpoint weather, mostly clear tonight with a low of 57. Tomorrow, mostly sunny. Friday's high 93. It's 84 in Denver. Our next update at 7 o'clock from the Common Spirit Health KOA News Desk. I'm Chad Bauer on KOA. Let's get a check on traffic now with Dave O'Brien.
10: Traffic is moving pretty well in Denver right now with just a few minor issues. An accident on northbound I-25 at I-225 is blocking the right lane. Delays start at Dry Creek. Northbound I-25 also heavy from Alameda to Colfax. Eastbound I-70 is moving at 30 miles an hour from Havana to Chambers. Westbound I-70 is moving well in the city, but it is very slow going heading to High Country. You're only moving at 8 miles an hour between Floyd Hill and Idaho Springs. A crash on eastbound I-76 before Pecos is blocking the left shoulder. One vehicle also went off the road onto 61st, which is causing delays there. And the two left lanes of westbound 104th are blocked by a crash after I-25. I'm Dave O'Brien on KOA, 850 AM and 94.1 FM.
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0: Do you ever get to the point in your career where either one of you wanted to get in a closet and throw cash on the ground and cut a video to try to get a team to release you?
1: No. We it was a little different situation back then.
0: Didn't have to IUK it up?
1: Yeah, well, I just don't think players back in the day, like, we didn't have that type of leverage and the freedom.
2: Yeah, because they were not paying the way they're paying now. That's right.
1: I would imagine, you know, people would have gotten like that with the way things, with the rules and, you know, how free everything is now. People would have gotten that way, but just, yeah.
2: This is a different situation, though. Well, everything Brandon Ayuk is doing is counterintuitive to what he's trying to achieve overall. He's trying to get the 49ers to release him and making these videos. And I don't know. And Ben was saying, yeah, you know, Adam Peters and the Washington Commanders, they want him. I'm like, dude, I mean, you are making things look bad for yourself. It's just shut up, go to the 49ers, post something that say, look, man, I wasn't in my right frame of mind. I was in my feelings and I said some things that I wish I could take them back. I apologize. And hopefully that mends offenses. Hopefully.
1: Do you think there's any way he plays a game with the 49ers this year?
0: No. Nope.
2: Hell no.
0: I don't think he ever plays the Niners again. this year, the question is, will the Niners, like, is this situation so petty that the Niners are going to be petty and not release him, force him not to play at all,
2: yep,
0: versus letting him go to the Commanders where they want him, he wants to be there, and, you know.
1: Well, how will that benefit the Niners?
0: I mean, other than getting his money off the books, it doesn't, and getting, you know, the clown show away from them, it's 6-1.
1: Yeah, but I mean, he was like one of their most productive receivers.
2: If I am the Niners, I let this thing play out. What do they have to lose?
0: Try and force the Commanders to trade a pick, you know, or something like that.
2: That's about it. Other than that, I'll let it play out. You don't play football for a year, fine. You want to be petty? We're going to be just as petty.
1: But the Commanders have to be thinking, this the same thing may happen to us.
2: It could.
1: They got to be thinking that.
2: Who's to say that it wouldn't?
0: Well, the situation, yeah, but I mean, there's a little bit of difference. He wants to rejoin his boy, Jaden Daniels. That's their former college teammates. He wants to rejoin.
2: Do it the right way, then.
0: I'm with you on that. I'm not disputing that. I'm just saying there is a connection. There is. I think he's trying to make it seem like he's crazy just to get the Niners to get rid of the headache, and it's not worth it. The Niners are like, okay,
2: he is the headache,
0: right? But I'm saying the Niners are like, all right, continue to be a headache. We'll just sit here and do nothing. You haven't reported anyway, so we can't do anything.
2: Yeah, Kyle's going to be like, I bet Kyle right now, him and John Lynch are thinking like, man, let him film all the videos he wants. Let him do all that. He's going to shoot himself in the foot.
1: He's going to be right here.
2: That's right. Until you report.
0: See, what they should do is John Lynch and Kyle Shanahan should report a video of them walking in a closet with a, you know.
2: No, I see that. No, that's been too, no, and no.
0: Like, and just be like, you know, and then both of them look at the camera or whatever. Yeah.
2: No. No, they may want to do it, but they're not going to do it.
0: This is why I could never be a general manager.
2: They're going
1: you would
2: to
1: be doing that.
0: Oh, I would absolutely do it.
1: Like, oh, you want to be petty? I'm going to get petty too.
0: I promise you, I conquered the market on petty.
2: Yes.
0: Wherever you go, I'm 10% worth. I'm in a closet. I'm not throwing money on the ground too. You know?
1: Yeah.
2: Ben would not be hired for that long if he was a GM.
0: I mean,
2: grand opening, grand closing.
0: I'm just saying, it'd be hilarious.
1: Man.
0: It'd be entertaining at least. There'd be that.
2: Mm.
0: You know, one of the things that general managers and coaches have to decide on, these joint practices with other teams. Broncos not doing that this year. Four teams not doing it this year. I think that's a mistake, personally. I don't know how you guys feel about it, but I think having another team in there to come let out some of the frustration, break up the monotony, so you're not just playing the same guy you've been playing the whole time, and you start, you know, you get used to it. I think it's a good thing. I don't know why they're not doing it this year. We haven't gotten an exact reason as to why they're not doing it, but I think it's a mistake.
1: Yeah, well, I think that if they would have had it on the schedule, yeah, it's great to do. But, man, I mean, most of the time, teams don't do it. And most of the teams are fine. I don't think it's one of those things that's mandatory in order to get your guys, you know, to play well. But it does give the guys a little bit of a break of beating up on their old teammates, and you get a chance to go at it with some new people, and gives you new competition, new offense, new defense that you hadn't played against really, and I like it, but I don't think we're gonna miss it that much.
2: I beg to differ because at first I was one of these former players that didn't like joint practices.
1: Mm-hmm.
2: But
1: why didn't you like them?
2: Well, I mean, because you have to travel. Like, we had to go to New Orleans, right? And I don't like New Orleans because it was just hot and muggy in New Orleans. But other than that, I mean, you get quality work out of joint practices. And considering that, hey, listen, the Broncos have some new pieces on the offensive side of the ball. And, oh, by the way, you have a new play call. I'm giving you air quotes here with Davis Webb. Mm. You want to see what that looks like because we know
1: they're not going to show it in the preseason anyway.
2: Exactly. I mean, so, but you're able to get that level of push-pull competition against someone else and you can evaluate the practice because let's be totally honest. When we see preseason games, teams are not running their best stuff anyway, right? Some of the starters are not really 100%. Playing, even though they reduced the games from 4 to 3 games. So this is where you can get quality evaluation of younger players because a lot of those younger players, even when they play in the live in these preseason games, usually they're playing more reps than they practice with. So you can't really evaluate them because those dudes are blown. They're tired. And some of those guys get fired because of that. So let them earn their stripes in these joint practices, right? Let them do it that particular way.
0: I also think there's an inherent value to breaking up patterns. I think in shaking people out of, I don't want to call it apathy, but out of a complacency. And those joint practices do that.
1: But we still had a game on the weekend.
2: But you're not getting the same quality of competition.
0: Yeah, your number ones aren't running out there for a handful of snaps at those things. Those are the guys who are going to be making the plays all year.
2: That's right. And then when you talk about joint practices, you can talk with the opposing coach and say, okay, well, what do you want to work on today, coach?
0: Mm-hmm.
2: Well, we want to work inside the red zone. We want to work on third down, too. We want to work up and backed up. Situation of football. So you get a chance to do that with live reps that you can evaluate.
1: They're not live.
2: True.
1: They're not live.
2: Yes, they are. Listen, I remember when the Cowboys came here, the Rams came here, the Cowboys came here, and when you see those guys in practice, you know you...
1: What's live?
2: When they blow the whistle, Steve.
1: No. Are they tackling?
2: No.
1: It's not live.
2: No, but you get that, once again, that push-pull with your offensive line versus opposing defensive line. And what's the one thing that...
1: Defensive line, they'll get a chance to battle it out.
2: Yes, those guys. But that's where the Broncos needed the most because what's been the biggest issue for the Broncos over the past couple of years? The inability to run the ball. They got 3 capable running backs right now. And the offensive line, I mean, you want those guys to get used to blowing people off the ball.
1: Why you just say that at the beginning? Then? That's what you want.
2: Yeah, I mean, I had to warm up to it.
0: I think there's other things, too. Like, if you're a corner, though, and you've been going against the same receiver, you start playing the man instead of the technique, right? And I think there's something, too, getting back to that by having new blood come through there, you know, as far as that goes.
1: Yeah, but it's, come on.
2: Come on, Steve.
1: 2 practices?
2: No. Those practices that I've seen have been intense because guys are getting after it. The only one that kind of quiets the temperatures of the coach is like, well, you know, we don't really want to get into it. But no, those joint practices, I mean, those inner squad practices. I know when I played with the Jets and the Broncos.
1: It's going to be a fight. Yeah.
2: But sometimes I like to see that. I like to see which player is in the mix.
1: Yeah.
2: Like, if someone goes after you, who's coming to help you?
0: Mm. I'm coming to help.
2: Is it Ben Tarby coming to help?
0: Actually, I started the fight to begin with. I instigated the thing to begin with.
2: Ben's on the sideline. What's up, Steve?
1: You won't hit him.
0: I instigated the fight to begin with, actually. We're all being honest here. We're keeping it a buck.
2: As a coach, you want to see. You don't want to see fights, but you want to see guys who are going to come together, who's going to mix it up, who you know you can depend on.
0: Yeah, and when you know who we can depend on for traffic, stay with Brian.
3: A crash on northbound I-25 at I-225 is blocking the right lane. Slowing starts at Dry Creek. An accident on southbound I-25 before Tomer Road is on the right shoulder. There's a crash on the left shoulder of eastbound I-76 before Pecos. And the 2 left lanes of westbound 104th are blocked by a crash after I-25. I'm Dave O'Brien on KOA, 850 AM and 94.1 FM.
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6: What's shaking, fellow sports fans? It's Andy West. Let's take a look back on this day in sports history, July 2nd. We'll start off today in 1986. Boston Red Sox pitcher Roger Clemens suffers his first loss of the season to Toronto. It would leave him one win short of the American League record for consecutive wins to start the season. He was 14-0. He'd finish the season 24-4 and win the American League MVP. Today in 1995, LA Dodgers pitcher Hideo Nomo is the first Japanese player to be selected for a Major League Baseball All-Star game when he is named to the National League squad. And today in 2008, after months and months of courtroom litigation and an ongoing effort by the city to save the team, the Supersonics and the city of Seattle come to a settlement that officially allows the team to move to Oklahoma City. The team would pay Seattle $75 million for terminating their lease with the Key Arena and would then leave the city that they had played in for 41 years.
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7: Sony will stop making physical game discs for PlayStation starting in January of 2028. After that, all new games will only be available in digital format. The Switch will not affect games already released on disc. Federal Reserve Chairman Kevin Warsh says inflation risks have declined over the last few weeks.
8: If there were people in household or the business sector and the financial markets who thought that this central bank was going to be comfortable with an inflation objective above 2%, well, I guess they'd be disappointed.
7: The Fed chairman also added the Reserve is monitoring the AI industry and predicts it will create jobs due to a boom in capital expenditures.
8: We've been an independent central bank for a very long time. We're going to be an independent central bank at this moment, and you're going to see no changes on that.
7: As America gets ready to celebrate its birthday, many babies birthed are getting gifts in the form of Trump accounts. Rory O'Neill with more.
9: Included in last year's One Big Beautiful Bill, Trump accounts officially launch on the 4th of July. Millions of families have already signed up for what's technically known as a 530A account. They provide U.S. citizens born between 2025 and 2028 with a one-time $1,000 contribution from the federal government. That money cannot be withdrawn until the child turns 18.
7: In Ridgeland-based Calmaine Foods will pay $1.5 million and donate 30 million eggs to settle a federal price-fixing case. The DOJ announced the antitrust deal over claims the supplier and two other companies conspired to artificially inflate a national price guide. Unsealed court papers allege executives coordinated high market bids, with one telling the others to bid like they vote in Chicago early and often. Prosecutors say the manipulation drove up consumer costs from 2022 to 2025, the period retail egg prices did hit record highs. Calmaine denies any wrongdoing. I'm Monica Nelson with your consumer and business news.
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0: To a Broncos country tonight, Benjamin Albright, Nick Ferguson, Hall of Famer Steve Atwater.
1: Little LL. Zach Seeger's back there behind the glass. You guys saw Ben Zakura. I don't know if you guys know who that is. He's 6'9", 268-pound Australian rugby player, has quit rugby to pursue his dream of playing in the NFL.
2: Dang. How big is he?
0: 6'9", 268.
3: He'd be a tight end.
1: I think he's an offensive tackle or a defensive tackle, I do believe.
2: 6'9"? How tall is Caleb Lohner?
1: Caleb Lohner is 6'8", I believe. And there, this guy Ben Zakura is going to try out as an offensive tackle.
3: Well, I hopefully this guy gets feet. You would think.
1: I mean, he's a rugby player. Yeah, for that size, if he's a rugby player, you kind of got to. So
3: I wonder if he can catch though. Like if he can catch, he'd be one hell of a tight end though.
4: The tackle thing worked out pretty well for Mailata with the Eagles. He's one of the best tackles in the NFL now, All Pro guy.
1: Yeah. That would be that'd be interesting. He's 22 years old, so he's a young guy. This isn't like, you know.
2: Oh, yeah, he's
1: no problem.
3: Have you ever watched rugby, Steve?
2: Yeah, I've seen some.
3: Hey, me and my brothers used to watch it because
2: rugby is it's tougher than football.
3: Yeah, it's bad. It's about their life.
2: I'm talking about they don't have any helmet pads.
3: For real. And no forward passes.
2: Yeah.
1: Mm-hmm.
3: So you just.
2: Backwards, yeah.
3: And hey, them dudes get lit up. Ooh.
1: Yeah, he. Apparently he's a pretty decent player.
3: I mean, he should be.
2: Yeah, as a rugby player.
3: I mean, come on, man.
2: Yeah.
3: As a rugby player that big.
1: Yeah.
2: Let me ask a question, though, about rugby. Can any of the guys end up with the football carrying it? Or the
3: is it called the football, right? Yeah. And once you get out of the scrum, they pitch it back. I mean.
2: I know what I'm saying, but can anybody.
1: Well, yeah. I mean, you've got.
2: You don't have, like, line.
1: You've got two props up front. That'd be, like, your offensive lineman, right? That's your 8 and your 10. And then you've got.
2: They can run it, too, though.
1: Yeah. And then you've got. And so there's. You've got a second row. You got a back row. I'm trying to think of a way to explain this. I don't have enough time to do all that. But okay. Both my uncles played rugby, so in college. So it's one of those. It's a fun sport. I'll say that.
2: I'm just wondering. Like,
3: I don't think that is only limited to certain guys touching the ball.
2: Yeah, anybody can touch it. Okay,
3: anyone can touch it.
2: Yeah, some big guys.
3: They can get lit up. I equated to in the NFL. You know how the quarterback throws, the running back runs a swing route, but the quarterback throws it late and a little bit behind him where he's got to turn his shoulders, right? And the defender's already got the beat on him. Yeah. As soon as he turned around, boom!
1: Yeah. For me, like, if you ever played flex bone, if you played option football, you sort of get a taste of how rugby works, with the laterals, the pitching and all that. It's interesting. It's fun. It's a fun game to play.
2: And the ball is bigger too, isn't it?
1: Ball's a little bigger. It's interesting because you're not wearing pads and all that. So everybody's cognizant of safety, right? Like you're not, it's interesting. I think the pads actually make you more reckless because you put a lot of faith in all that protective gear. Whereas in rugby, like you're not wearing all that.
2: You'll get your tooth knocked out.
3: Yeah. If you see some of those, Tongan. Teams from New Zealand.
1: Yeah.
3: Those dudes with thighs.
1: Uh-huh. Quadzilla.
3: I'm there looking like Barry Word.
1: Yeah.
3: You know what I'm talking about.
1: Yeah. Mm-hmm.
3: Yeah. So then you go to drop your head into one of those guys.
1: Yeah.
3: And you turn the wrong way and catch one of those knees, the thighs, and the temple. Mm.

0: Mm-hmm. Come get him, coach.
1: There was a team out there that was trying to get Usain Bolt to play rugby. They figuring that they could pitch in the ball, you could outrun everybody and do all that. Mm-hmm. I remember it because it was a time where the Detroit Lions were looking at potentially trying to sign Usain Bolt just to be a return man. Wide receiver, whatever. He had no interest in doing that.
0: But you got to have a feel for being able to run off the backside.
1: You would have to get it one time, and it'd be it. You know, that'd be it. I'm done.
2: Wait, bring the cart.
0: So you had that press conference. Yes, I would like to say that after one big hit, I decided to call my NFL career a wrap.
2: Yeah. I remember the All Blacks, New Zealand.
1: They're
2: the ones who were there.
0: Man. I don't know what they're saying.
2: I don't either. But
0: it sounds powerful.
1: Yeah, I don't know if you guys know that Bolt ran a 40. He did it in street clothes, like regular clothes, and ran it in 4.19.
0: Those dudes with thighs?
2: Uh-huh.
0: Yes.
2: Ooh.
0: Hey, I don't care. It's true. Those guys, you look at their thighs.
1: Put that in the folder
0: massive.
1: With the dudes on dudes drops. Yeah.
0: Whatever. Call whatever you want to. But I just know those dudes.
2: Keep talking.
0: Those massive thighs, man. If you don't have on a helmet, you're going to get hurt.
1: You said they're thick with two C's.
0: No, I didn't say that. Now you're putting the Ryan Evans. I didn't say anything about that. And I know that there's no AI tools that Young Seegers could Jimmy rig back there to say that. I said I didn't say that.
1: You saying he can't do it?
0: I'm saying he can't.
3: Hey, you've given me enough. I don't need the AI.
1: I love it, Steve. It's great as always. We got to hit a break. Appreciate you coming in, man.
2: Absolutely, good seeing you guys.
1: Yep, Broncos Country Night back after this.
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16: What's up, y'all? I'm Cheryl Swoops, WNBA champ, three-time Olympian, and Basketball Hall of Famer.
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19: Just before midnight on Saturday, February 19th, 2005, Danielle Imbo and her friend Richard Patrone left a crowded Philadelphia bar. The two 30-somethings planned to walk to Richard's truck and drive home, but they never made it.
20: It does not make sense. 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
19: Those same questions frustrated law enforcement. The FBI called it murder for hire.
20: Who killed these two individuals, and how did they get rid of them?
23: Both of them weren't the target. One of them was the target. The other one was wrong place, wrong time.
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22: It was definitely murder for hire for Danielle, not for Richard.
20: You're right, it could be. But it also could be something your son did, too.
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20: He's your son. 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
19: What happened to Danielle and Richard?
24: I think that whatever happened to my dad and Danielle was planned and orchestrated and thought out.
19: I'm Andrea Gunning. In this series, I dig into my own investigation to find answers for the families and get justice for Richard and Danielle.
20: I just want some peace for my sister's soul, and I want some peace for my mother.
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27: KOA News Time, 7:01. I'm Kathy Walker. More than 50,000 acres burned. Governor Polis today visiting the Aspen Acres fire, seeing destruction around Beulah.
28: I met with and heard from many of the people who don't know if they have a home to return to, and some who lost their home, others who are hopeful they'll be able to return to their home in the near future.
27: No containment yet on the Aspen Acres fire in Pueblo and Custer counties. Even the family which owns the legendary Bishop's Castle has been forced to evacuate. So many fireworks shows in the state canceled. In Douglas County, they have implemented stage 2 fire restrictions, meaning professional fireworks displays are prohibited. Fireworks displays in Arvada, Highlands Ranch, Castle Rock, Lone Tree, and Parker have all been canceled. Drone shows will offer an alternative for those fireworks shows this weekend. Colorado 150 co-chair Nathan Ritchie says there will be 4 shows in Breckenridge, Denver, and Keystone over the weekend.
29: We can still do these big, magnificent social gatherings with beautiful visuals, but it's also very safe, too. We can do it all across the state and present this experience, and we don't have to worry about setting off a wildfire.
27: You can see the list of shows on the Colorado 150 website. Business confidence up slightly in Colorado. That's the latest report from the CU Lead School of Business. All 6 components of the index improved from the previous quarter and are higher than a year ago. Respondents, though, did express some concern about Colorado's regulatory environment. Here's CU's Brian Lewandowski.
30: A small majority, about 54% of them, rated regulations as high or very high at the state level.
27: On Wall Street today, the Dow gained 594 points to close at 52,900. That's a new record high. It's rehearsal dinner time for Taylor and Travis. New York's Madison Square Garden has barricades around it. Guests are being driven into a tent with a curtain, and 1,000 people are expected for tomorrow's wedding for Taylor Swift and Travis Kelce. Fox 31 pinpoint weather, smoky tonight, low 57. Smoky skies tomorrow, high 92. It's 87 degrees and hazy in Denver. Our next update, 7:30. From the Common Spirit Health KOA News Desk, I'm Kathy Walker on KOA. With an update now on traffic, here's Jeffrey Daly.
0: Right now, things are looking a lot better out there on the major highways. We had a couple of earlier issues. I-25 northbound approaching 225. That accident was in the right lane. That is now cleared. Traffic moving pretty smooth in that area. Further south, I-25 southbound approaching Toma Road. There's a crash off the right shoulder there. Looks like there's an emergency crew on the scene blocking that right shoulder. And if you are traveling west for the holiday weekend, I-70 westbound between the top of Floyd Hill and Hidden Valley and Central City Parkway, it's about a 20-minute delay going through that area. And further west, there was an accident up near the Eisenhower Tunnel on westbound I-70. The accident has been cleared, but traffic's still very heavy up towards the Eisenhower Tunnel on I-70 westbound. I'm Jeffrey Dallet on KOA, 850 AM and 94.1 FM.
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11: The replay booth giveth.
13: And the replay booth taketh away.
14: Looked That's like, some sauce, man.
13: Looked like Croatia tied it up there, and then I guess the replay. Was the offside, Zach?
15: I believe that was the call.
13: Okay. Yeah.
14: They're talking about the innovation of the sport and how modern-day technology has helped to get a lot of these calls correct because the chip in the ball kind of gives them some indication when a player touched the ball. But, I mean, come on. I mean, we saw in the game with the match between, you know, U.S. and Bosnia. I mean, there were two goals taken off the board for the U.S. because it was offsides. Oh, man, I was pissed off.
13: Yeah, there was that. There was a lot of things that was kind of...
11: Not to mention them taking the best player off the field for a game.
13: That's where I was going with that first. First of all, if I'm Belogan, I've got a Uno reverse card in my pocket, just handing it to the red, you know, take that red card back. That red card was some nonsense.
14: It was because... Anytime, and I know I understand what the Bosnian fans were thinking, and even their official, but when you slow it down, you're able to see so many different things. But the problem with that was slowing it down frame by frame and getting the steal. You say, okay, well, was the stepping on the ankle intentional? I don't think it was. But then even if you wanted to say that was the case, what about Messi? Right? Messi was in the same situation. He didn't get a red card. And I remember Steve telling me when we were talking about this off air, he was like, well, that's Messi. You can't give him a red card. The hell you can't. Well, why does he get a get out of jail free card and everyone else is subject to the same rules?
13: Why does Tom Brady get the tuck rule and everybody else gets?
14: Well, see, that's different because the referees in that particular moment, you know, as far as understanding exactly what the rules said. Right? Mm-hmm. That was kind of their fault. They admitted that after the fact that they got that wrong. But look, we've seen our fair share of blown calls in the NFL. So we can't really talk. But to see it happen on an international stage in that particular way, knowing as though that was, Blagan was one of, I mean, the striker for the Team USA. So now he's not going to play in the next game. And let's just say they lose, that's going to be the storyline.
13: I think a lot of people, because a lot of Americans don't know the soccer rules, didn't realize that when you get a red card, you play a man down for that game, and then he gets suspended because he's low, and then he gets suspended for the next one. Game. Yeah, I think a lot of people didn't realize that. And it was lucky it was against Bosnia. Bosnia is a Bosnia Herzegovina. They're a 4-4-2 low block team. They play hyper conservative, and they really didn't have much of a chance. They when you play like that in soccer against a team like the U.S., which is aggressive pressing in the advanced third, you're going to lose, and that's what happened. The United States managed to gut it out and win it because the style of play that they had lent to victory in this particular situation.
14: Yeah, but you can't really do that, man. See, things like that happen to sports. Even if you're not an avid fan of that particular sport, it just leaves a bad taste in your mouth where you're like, man, I don't even want to watch anymore.
13: Yeah.
14: I don't even want to watch.
11: And it felt like FIFA was gaining so much momentum with this American market, one they've been trying to tap into for the better part of the last 20 years. It felt like they were making serious gains. And
13: I think they made even more gains with that. You know why? Because people paid attention, because they're protesting, they're outraged. It's the same reason the NFL loves having the controversial calls.
14: They
13: remember the Fail
14: it.
13: Mary? They love those calls. You know why? Because you're top of the A block. You're getting talked about the next
11: day.
13: Here's
11: my counter to that. Now it's a lot less likely they beat Belgium. I think they still have a good chance. It looks like they're still slightly favored.
13: They'll beat Belgium.
11: But that's going to be, at the very least, a tough game, one that Balogun would be very valuable in. And if they do get knocked out, they don't make it to the quarterfinals. It is just another round of 16 USA team. You maybe miss a chance to have a Team USA team make their first quarterfinal since, I think, like 2002 or something.
13: Yeah, I think they'll beat Belgium. And
11: on home soil.
13: I mean, the game, by the way, that game was the highest television rated broadcast in English of a soccer game in the world ever. More people watched that game than any other English speaking site, primarily anything.
11: Wow. So beating all the English broadcasts is the really.
13: It goes to show you, first of all, how many people we have here in America versus England. And then second of all, how many people were in on that.
14: Well, yeah, this is how you get individuals to pretty much buy into soccer in this country. It's like for me, I'm not an avid soccer fan, but I really watch it every 4 years during the World Cup, no matter who's the country. But this is a game where Christian, Pulisic, he's going to have to show up. Mm-hmm. He hasn't really been that guy. I know he's coming off injury, but he's going to have to. This is his moment. This is his moment to step into it.
13: I'm with that. I'm not a big fan of his. I think he's soft. I don't think he's worth. I mean, he's a fairly talented soccer player, but I also think he's not. He's not the guy. You're going to need somebody else to come up and step up, in my opinion. And I'd like to see Berhalter get a little bit more run off the bench. Every time he comes in, he's been a spark for this team.
11: Well, to that extent, who do you think is that guy? It sounds like you're confident they'll beat Belgium. They're down Balogun. How do they step up and win that match?
13: I think stylistically they match up well. This is another one where they just match up well. What U.S. employs, what the USA employs is what's called a Gegenpress. It's a German term, and it just means a high intensity pressure, and they pressure you down in your end, right? There's different ways to do things in soccer, and I talked about having a low block a minute ago. Mm-hmm. What that means is Bosnia plays back in their side of the field. They have four guys in the back line, four guys in the midline, two guys up front. It's 4-4-2. It's an old Russian formation, and they play a low block, which means they're back there playing conservative, right? The United States plays hyper aggressive, and they get away with it because I think they match up well with a team like Belgium, where you can play aggressive, constantly pressing in the late third, trying to win the turnover battle there and take those shots on goal. And as long as you're able to get your pressure home and you don't run up against a team like, for instance, Spain, where they play possession football, but it's aggressive possession football. That'll wear you out.
14: Well, the one problem that I saw even against Bosnia, the Team USA were having issues because the ball was constantly in their area of the field, and Bosnia pressed them a lot. And I think it was Matt Fries who was the goalie in the game. I mean, he had to make several sensational blocks to prevent Bosnia from scoring. Now, you don't want to do that. You don't want to be in a situation where you're kind of always on defense and your offense isn't, in stride. They're not staying in some kind of rhythm of some sort. Mm-hmm. So, Balogun, Team USA is going to have some issues. And once again, I say, well, this is a moment where Pulisic can actually step up. If he wants to truly make a name for himself, because I know coming into the World Cup, everything was about him. He's doing a majority of the commercials. This is a moment for him to really step into those shoes and really own this moment.
13: Yeah, he's America's most marketable player, most marketed player, as far as that kind of stuff goes. But I don't know. I there are things with his game that I'm like, that I get frustrated with as far as that kind of stuff goes. I will say, I thought...
11: Would James Harden be a good cop there for Pulisic? I'm just trying to think. I don't follow it as closely as you, but how you're describing him, talented, but maybe there's...
14: I don't know. I think that's
13: not that talented. Also not that talented.
11: But you get what I'm...
13: Yeah, I know what you're trying to get at. I'm trying to think of better... I'm trying to think of better... Who's somebody that gets a ton of accolades but doesn't have everything that backs it up? Doesn't have the production to back it up.
11: Kyler Murray just doesn't have the accolades, but has maybe some of the whispers that you're talking about. I'm trying to think. Caleb Williams? Maybe from the Broncos country perspective, upset about how much love he's got.
14: Not based on what Caleb Williams
13: You need somebody who's gets a ton of run, but the production just never backs
11: Trevor
13: it up.
11: Trevor Lawrence?
13: Maybe. Although last year he finally started to get it. If you don't count last year, okay, there you go. That's probably Trevor Lawrence, the first.
14: You have to count last year, so no. Trevor Lawrence is not a good example.
13: But somebody like that where the first 4 years...
14: I'll go back to your James Harden.
13: Well, the production doesn't match the play?
14: Paul George.
13: All right.
14: Paul George.
13: Somebody whose production doesn't match their, doesn't match the legend. You know what I mean? Like, I don't know. Anyway. But
11: Jason Tatum?
14: No, you can't.
13: No. No, Tatum's a dog.
14: Yes. Come on. Come on. See, now he's coming from the Benjamin Albright school of criticism.
13: Yeah, Tatum's a dog. I don't know. I'm trying to think of a player that, I don't know. The production doesn't match their legend. And I can't think of who that would be.
14: Tim Tebow.
13: Yeah, there's that.
14: Tim Tebow.
13: This isn't that far a disparity, though.
11: He's a decent player.
14: he just can't throw one.
11: He's not totally mechanically broken. He's got some baseline capability.
13: Yeah. I don't know. Like James Worthy, right? James Worthy is a Hall of Famer, revered basketball player, all that kind of stuff. He averaged like 17 points and 5 boards a game.
14: And James Worthy was that dude, man.
13: Man.
14: He was an integral part of Lakers'
13: legacy. He played on a stacked roster, and it helped carry him.
14: He played his role.
13: He was a role player who somehow made the Hall of Fame subpar production.
14: I don't like that comparison. I'm sticking with Tim Tebow.
13: Yeah, but this isn't that. The disparity between Pulisic isn't that deep. Tebow couldn't throw a ball.
14: Tebow got a lot of airplay. Hell, he still got airplay.
13: Yeah.
14: But his production wasn't equal to the amount of airplay that he received.
13: Right.
11: Rudy Gobert?
13: That might sort of be there. A guy whose legend outpaces his production. There you go. That's
11: Trey
13: one.
11: Young?
13: Nah, I'm not quite going there with that. But Rudy Gobert, I mean, you get the idea, though. Somebody who's, a player who's who gets all the hype in the world, and you're just waiting for the production every year.
11: I know. Justin Herbert.
13: Wow. What? That's some hating stuff right there. I appreciate that level of hatred.
11: You know what I'm talking about?
13: I don't agree with anything. I'm trying to do the NFL calls him if man. Herbert is actually a choker of the playoffs, yes. not that doesn't have the production.
11: No, I think he's legit in the regular season, but a guy who a lot of NFL media talks about is one of the greats, and I think fans push back on it.
14: Wait. I know we in Broncos country, but we got to keep it fair. I just can't let you and Ben do that because
11: I put him top six.
14: Herbert is still a damn good quarterback.
11: Mm. Yes.
14: But his problem is, especially last season, his offensive line was beat up. Now, you give him a better offensive line, I bet both of you guys are singing a different story.
13: All right, I got one for you. Here's one for you. Jadeveon Clowney. Clowney's a guy that said was going to be a generational sack artist or whatever. And, yeah.
11: Has hung around. He's a talented guy,
13: but that wasn't really his thing. Or you remember Sammy Watkins? Sammy Watkins was a guy who just didn't ever match the legend.
11: Kyle Pitts?
13: Up until last year. I think he's in the right system now.
11: Like Trevor Lawrence.
13: Yeah, but you get the idea. Anyway.
14: Jamarcus Russell.
13: No, he's not that bad. Don't put that evil on him, man. You said we were haters.
14: Wait. I'm just tossing it out.
11: That's a lot harsher. That's a lot harsher than anything we said.
13: That's what Marcus Russell used to do, too. Just toss it out there and hope somebody would catch it. 60% of the time, they didn't.
14: Oh.
11: Let the record show we were called haters, and his comps were Tim Tebow and Jamarcus Russell.
14: I'm just saying.
13: Wait, he's not on the lean. Who's sitting out here with a cup full of Dimetapp?
14: Oh, man. Those dudes were just...
13: killing me, man. Ugh. Anyway, I do believe the U.S. will still win that. I do believe that they can beat Belgium. I think they'll lose after that. But I do believe they'll win the Belgium game.
11: There was that story about the coach giving Pulisic the game film, the empty tape of game film. And Pulisic said he watched it, but left blank.
13: It was a blank tape.
14: I love when coaches do that.
13: Not the only.
14: Just to see if you're watching.
13: Yep. And that's sort of the thing. He's got some, like I said, it's not that he's not a talented soccer player. He could be way better if he'd apply himself on some things. And he gets a lot of hype relative to what the productivity is for what he actually is.
14: All steak, no sizzle.
13: Other way around.
14: What?
13: All steak, no sizzle would be he doesn't get any hype, but he's a badass. Instead of the other way around.
14: I screwed that up.
13: Yeah. All sizzle, no steak.
14: Yes.
13: You just hear the sizzle cooking back there. You go back there, another back there. It's fajita veggies. Come on, Nick.
14: Hey, screw that one up, hey.
13: Broncos cut your neck back after this.
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4: 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Francis Ford Coppola's gangster epic set a new standard not just for movies about the mafia, but for movies in general. Although, if you talk to the people who made it, The Godfather's prospects for success were far from assured. In fact, before its release, they were pretty bleak.
5: And they said, we're finished, this is over. The movie's not going to work. You gotta get rid of those guys, it's a disaster.
4: Then Leave the Gun, Take the Cannoli. My co-host Mark Seal and I strip back the varnish of movie history and talk to never-before-heard-from sources to get at what really made the process so arduous. Leave the Gun, Take the Cannoli is based on my co-host Mark's best-selling book of the same title. And on this show, we call upon his years of research to help unpack the story behind The Godfather's birth from start to finish. We sift through innumerable accounts, many of them conflicting, and try to get to the truth of what really happened. Leave the Gun, Take the Cannoli features new and archival interviews with Francis Ford Coppola.
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20: KOA News Time, 7:30. The number of homes destroyed in the Aspen Acres fire in Pueblo and Custer counties continuing to increase. Governor Polis visited the area today.
22: We can tell if they're blown out, there's nothing left, but there's a lot of structures where we won't know for a while what's recoverable. We have 160 confirmed, but I think we're thinking it's upwards of 200 or more.
20: The Aspen Acres fire has burned more than 50,000 acres and is 0% contained, mostly in Pueblo and Custer County. More fires are on the ground and in the air. Fire crews are on the ground and in the air battling the Willow Fire in Lake County. That's outside of Leadville. More than 2,300 acres are burned. One of the concerns is saving the legendary fish hatchery.
23: We've done a lot of work around there. We've worked with them to remove a lot of those fish from the hatchery. So that in the event that fire does come down there, the fish are saved. So we've been working with them on that.
20: That's Nick Castro from the fire operations team. He says crews spent the day working on structure protection around Turquoise Lake. They're also working to slow down the fire in the Half Moon Creek area to the southeast. Fox 31 pinpoint weather tonight. Slightly smoky, low 57. Tomorrow smoky and 92, 86 degrees now in Denver. Our next update at 8. From the Common Spirit Health KOA News Desk, I'm Kathy Walker on KOA. Now, from the Traffic Center, here's Jeffrey Dalle.
26: Some slower speeds on 225 northbound at 6th Avenue. That's due to an accident. That's in the left lane there. Traffic backing up to Mississippi, so count on an additional 5 minutes to your commute heading northbound on 225 through that area. Also, I-25 southbound approaching Toma Road. There still remains a crash off the right shoulder there. Not causing a lot of slowing. Just be on the lookout for that and just stay to the left. Other than that, here in the metro area, we're looking pretty good on the major highways. There is some slowing on outbound Pena Boulevard between Tower Road and I-70. And one more thing, if you're headed up into the high country, I-70 westbound between the top of Floyd Hill and Central City Parkway, that's about a 13-minute slowdown going through that area. That's volume for everyone heading up into the mountains for the holiday weekend. I'm Jeffrey Dalle on KOA 850 AM and 94.1 FM.
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33: 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Benjamin Albright, Nick Ferguson, Zach Seeger's here with you. Thanks to Steve Atwater, joined us in the first hour. 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
34: What happens, Zach?
35: I'm rusty.
33: It's like Stockton. Just watch the ball sail out of bounds.
34: No Malone.
33: Oh, yeah. Malone was not home. Malone was arguing with the ref. Yeah, you guys go to BroncosCountryTonight.com/podcast as usual and catch up on all that stuff. No, we did not nail it at all. Completely missed it. We biffed that one so bad. Did you see this couple that climbed the Empire State Building to propose or whatever? I like, what?
34: That's rather extreme for a proposal. Was that what it was? Because I thought they were placing some flag or something.
0: Well, they had a flag, and everybody has turned that flag into, like, different memes. But basically, the couple, which is they consider themselves extreme rooftoppers, originally from Russia, both of them. They're famous extreme urban climbers. In fact, they were the subjects of a Netflix documentary called Skywalkers, A Love Story, 2 years ago. They unfurled a pro-peace banner. And then Ivan proposed to Angela with a ring before NYPD officers arrested them and harnessed them to safety.
34: Wait a minute. You are daredevils from Russia. You climb the Empire State Building.
0: Mm-hmm. The outside, the spire, yeah.
34: Right. So you put this flag up there, climb down, and you propose. That's one hell of a proposal. Then you get arrested.
0: Yes. And what they did was they, on the night of June 30th, they hid inside the Empire State Building after purchasing tickets. And then on midday, they emerged and climbed up. This climb was illegal. They did get arrested, all that kind of stuff. Who was the last person to legally climb the outside of the Empire State Building? You guys know?
34: Spider-Man.
0: Actually, in 1984, Alain Robert, who went by the name Spider-Man, the French daredevil, was the first to do it. The last to do it was 2023. Actor Jared Leto did it in an effort to promote 30 Seconds to Mars World Tour, his band's world tour. I didn't even remember him doing this.
35: It doesn't seem like it was ultimately effective.
0: Yeah, not so much. Although I'm sure they had plenty of people show up or whatever that was as far as this stuff goes. Anyway, yeah, I saw that. And then the memes people have had, all these banners saying different. It was supposed to be a peace banner trying to get Russia to pull out of Ukraine, all that kind of stuff.
34: Did they have any harnesses on?
0: Yes. Well, I assume they did. I don't know, actually. I say that. I don't know. I know the police said to harness them to get them down. I don't know on the way up as far as that goes.
34: Nah, man.
0: They are extreme climbers. I'm not climbing the Empire State Building. I'm known to do some dumb stuff, but I'm not doing that one. And don't tell me I can't do it, because I'm telling you I'm not going to do it.
34: You can't do it.
0: Yeah, I know. I know you're going to do it. But the memes that have come out of this with the banner on Twitter are pretty funny, including quite a few that are like, go get LeBron, Denver, which seems to be a pretty hot topic on Twitter these days.
34: Is it really that hot?
0: Blazing.
34: Smoking.
0: Scorching, even.
34: Mm. That's saying a lot, Ben. It's like you're trying to tempt me with something without really truly saying it, right?
0: Mm-hmm.
34: Now, you ever played that game when you get close to something, you're getting warm, you're getting cold or whatever? Let's play that game as it pertains to LeBron James.
0: Mm-hmm.
34: I mean, where are the Nuggets in your mind sitting right now? Are they Arctic cold, or are they just kind of...
0: I would say they are more than warm.
34: Would that be like Phoenix warm?
0: I'm not going to... Well, Phoenix is not warm. That's hot.
34: Okay.
0: Phoenix is obscenely hot and ridiculous, and why anybody wants to live there, I don't know. I will say I think it's a three-team race, and I think Denver is one of those three teams.
34: They're one of the teams. I can believe that. Will they be the team? I can't consider them as...
0: I would not say they're the favorite.
34: Yes,
0: I would. Again, I've talked about this several times with you. Golden State, I believe, is the favorite. Cleveland is in that mix. We'll see. But I know that the Nuggets are... they've contacted Rich Paul and Clutch Sports, said that they're interested and you know, kind of showing what they're going to do. Interestingly, the Nuggets have signed a couple of Clutch Sports players. They just signed Tyus Jones.
34: Yeah, but Tyus Jones was on the Nuggets roster when they lost to the Timberwolves. I remember Tyus Jones being on the court and going like, wait a minute, what the heck's going on? Where's Jamal Murray? He was sitting right next to Aaron Gordon. So, I mean, this is just for me. I'm not going to read too much into it, Ben. It was just a player that you had on the roster last season.
0: Well, he also signed Marvin Bagley, who's rep by Clutch.
34: All right. Two Clutch players.
0: Aaron Gordon is rep by Clutch.
34: Only thing I'm going to say,
0: Jamal Murray is rep by Clutch.
34: Clutch Sports.
0: Peyton Watson is rep by Clutch.
34: Clutch Sports is now, it now has a stranglehold on the NBA,
0: mm-hmm.
34: right? And can you say conflict of interest? Absolutely.
0: I mean, but is this any more a conflict of interest than what Drew Rosenhaus did for years? Now, he doesn't have quite the market share he used to, but, you know, during his heyday in the TO days, Drew Rosenhaus was ubiquitous. Same thing as Scott Boras in baseball. But, Jimmy Sexton in college football coaching.
34: Yeah, but I don't think it was to the magnitude of what we're seeing from Clutch Sports. Like, Clutch Sports was able to get Anthony Davis out of New Orleans, a smaller market than Los Angeles, and have him traded from the Pelicans to the Lakers. Now, they're looking to do the same thing again, but this time it's the Wizards. But the Wizards doesn't seem like they're ready to play ball. They're not.
0: I will say, as far as that goes, I do believe that having too much control over a league is bad for the league, if an agency has that. That said, you know, I mean, it's certainly, they've been able to maneuver and make some interesting teams by doing that.
34: But do you truly want that here if you are Josh Kroenke? Because the Nuggets seem to be in desperation mode, almost willing to do anything at this particular point. Now, I know they say desperate times call for desperate measures, Ben, but also make people do dumb things. And you've already said that Clutch Sports has the number of players on the Nuggets roster. If you bring LeBron, everyone would be happy, but I'm thinking like that would be too much control that we've seen LeBron and Clutch Sports have over the Lakers, Jenny Buss and Rob Pelinka, mm-hmm. and Cleveland. We've seen it there. Mm-hmm. So now you want to bring that to the Mile High City.
0: I think it'd be fun. I think it would be interesting. I don't know that I necessarily want LeBron James here on the Nuggets, but it would certainly bring eyeballs here. The same way Coach Prime coming to Colorado brought eyeballs here. Does it mean that the Nuggets are going to win anything? I don't know.
34: That doesn't mean anything. It just makes it more visibly attracting to where now you may have more nationally televised games than the Nikola Jokic MVP they've had on by himself.
0: And maybe that gets Nikola some more of the recognition maybe that he deserves by proxy by having eyeballs on LeBron being on the Nuggets if that were to happen. My questions are like, does he have to bring Bronny with him? What are the other things that we're doing here? Like, what else is done?
34: Oh, he already got Bronny a deal with the Lakers.
0: Well, his deal got guaranteed just because he waited. But now, I mean, it's only $3.2 million. The Lakers cut that and move on. You've got four players already here that are repped by Clutch. I already mentioned Marvin Bagley, Peyton Watson, Jamal Murray, Aaron Gordon. I wonder what else this entails. If you do bring in LeBron James,
34: you know what it entails. We've seen examples of it.
0: Well, yeah.
34: I gave you two teams, the Cavs and the Lakers.
35: But would that be a bad thing in Denver? I guess would be my counter.
34: Yes.
35: No, and here's my thing. What he's pressured organizations to do consistently is push their chips in to try and win now for him so he can get another ring. If I'm being honest, I would love to see the Kroenkes get a little pressure put on them to try and make moves to win now. The idea of LeBron James coming in and exerting his pressure on the Kroenkes to actually like, hey, instead of we had Blackburn on the show last week and he said this team wants to get cheaper and better. But if one of those two has to win out, it's going to be cheaper. I don't mind a guy like LeBron James coming in and going, nope, that's not going to fly. I've got 2 years left. Maybe I need another ring for the GOAT debate. If I'm coming to Denver, you guys are making other moves to try and win now. And maybe they don't all pan out, but at least it'd be trying as opposed to packing up shop and trying to make things cheaper.
34: Listen, I get what you're saying, and I understand why Josh Kroenke would want to do it. Also, listen, LeBron is a hell of a player. No one can take anything away from him. But at this stage in his career, let's call it what it is. Let's be fully transparent. He's only opted out because he's looking to get another ring. Why? Because for some ridiculous reason, there's all this conversation about GOAT this, GOAT that. And I'm like, there's no conversation. I don't even know why we have it.
35: Yeah, LeBron's clearly better.
34: No, he's not.
0: Than Michael Jordan?
34: No, he's not.
0: You can get all the way out of here.
34: No, he's not. Okay. You can kick rocks. Because how many titles does Michael have? Six.
35: The team accomplishment? Yes.
34: Yes.
35: The Bulls were a much better dynasty. Yes, I would agree there.
34: And who steered the ship?
35: Michael Jordan. How many playoff series did he win without Scottie Pippen?
0: How many did Pippen win without Jordan?
34: That's right. And don't forget
35: more the Jailblazers.
34: Michael took a year off. Michael took a year off and came back. He came back and won a title.
0: Okay. Six championships, six finals MVPs, five regular season MVPs. Listen,
34: all this is Clutch Sports and LeBron James trying to reposition themselves in that GOAT conversation. When they talk legacy, that's what they're talking about.
0: Look, LeBron belongs in the top 10 players of all time. The question is where. And like, I got to see Magic play. I got to see Kobe play. I'm not sure he's better than them.
35: Athletes get better over time.

0: Jordan would retired for 3 years for what, the second, was it the second time or whatever? He came back at 38 and was in the MVP conversation. He was in the top 15 MVP votes and a two-time All-Star at 38 and 39 years old.
1: You know what the thing that separates a lot of these players and some of the players we're talking about? It's the mentality itself. The competitive drive. If you ever go back, and I think the series is on Netflix, right? And this said everything you need to say about Kobe.
2: He's great.
1: What he said, I'm going to run through Powell's face. And he actually did And all the other guys were standing there stunned. Because guess what? That showed how much he wanted to win. A lot of those guys, Kobe had to show them that mentality. And none of them still didn't possess it.
2: And then at like 34, he became a negative towards winning, and that's why the Lakers for like the last 5 years of his career won like 25 games
1: those
2: a season.
1: Those guys were busters.
2: And then you look at 2018 to the NBA Finals.
0: When Kobe, in 2013-2014 season when Kobe got, that's when the wheels fell off at 35 years old because he got hurt and it just wasn't the same after that. But he was in the top five MVP voting at 34 years old. He was still averaging 27.3 a game. It was after he got hurt.
2: Just like Jerry Rice is a clear number one wide receiver, just like Wayne Gretzky is a clear number one hockey player of all time, LeBron and Michael Jordan are a clear one and two NBA players of all time.
1: The mentality is different. LeBron at 6'9", 270. You should be that way. I mean, you like Magic size.
2: All right, we're handicapping for size, then Allen Iverson's the GOAT.
1: Have you ever watched the All-Star game where Kobe Bryant D'd up LeBron James, who's a bigger player than him? And you know why he did that? Because of the mentality.
2: Well, how heavily are we weighting All-Star game performances here? Well, I mean,
1: you factor those. How about this?
2: What are we talking about every All-Star? No one takes these seriously.
1: Wait, ask George Karl what happened when he set Kobe down in an All-Star game. Kobe said he would never, as long as he's a member of the Lakers, the Nuggets would never reach the playoffs. And guess what? They never did. So that tells you his mentality, because most guys now going as an All-Star and they take it for granted. That's why we see 200 points, right, by each team. When Kobe played, they were not having that. It's a mentality. It's not just the athleticism. It's the mentality.
2: Where was that mentality stopping the Spurs dynasty? I mean, he did it to the Nuggets. That's great and all, but the Spurs were still a dynasty right there in his Western Conference. It wasn't like he shut down all challengers.
1: He doesn't have to shut down all challengers. It's like, if you look at the games that he's played in, look at what he was able to do. I lived in Los Angeles.
2: So LeBron, they called it LeBronto. They called it LeBronto for a half decade. LeBronto. He did it to a team in his conference. Nah. He went to the finals every year.
0: Didn't know Seegers was part of the LeBron entourage.
1: Yes, he was. And remember, I'm a Miami Heat fan. I remember when they played the Dallas Mavericks and LeBron, instead of playing in the paint.
2: That's a valid critique.
1: He became a jump shooter, right? Yeah, that's right. So once again, when we look at this, and I don't say this.
2: It's a blemish, like Jordan never winning a playoff series without Scottie Pippen's a blemish.
1: Michael Jordan, even with Scottie, Mike was still the guy that everyone had to stop.
2: Like LeBron was with all his super teams.
1: No, he wasn't. Remember when they played Golden State? Who had the three-point shot with the minutes, the clock going down?
2: One shot.
1: No, it wasn't just one shot. Don't dismiss Kyrie Irving.
2: He was great, but like, look at that finals you're referencing LeBron, is talking about is LeBron and Kyrie going off as like the best finals tandem ever. They're both averaging 30, 40 points a game during that run. Yeah, Kyrie's a big part of it, but like, LeBron was just as active in that series.
0: Like, Garnett was a baller for years. You know, I mean, it's weird. I mean, people just put LeBron at number two because of the longevity, but I'm like, he's a great player. I'm just not sure.
2: Points ever, like,
0: because he played for 40
1: years. How many years he played?
0: He was 17 years old.
1: 23 years.
2: Playing at that high level for a long time is incredibly impressive.
0: It is impressive.
2: But it's not just his longevity either. His peak's insane, too. His peak's a top five peak all time. Easy.
1: Guess what?
0: I would say it's a top 10 peak.
2: And that peak goes on for a decade. Like, I think it ends 2019, 2020. It probably starts around maybe a little before he goes to Miami.
0: Like
2: 2018 LeBron, where he goes that Cavs run and he's carrying, you know, after the big three fell apart there in Cleveland.
0: Yeah.
2: And they do the SNL skit about like, and we got whatever LeBron needs, as long as whatever he needs is not basketball.
1: LeBron is a great player.
0: Yeah.
1: But
0: yeah.
1: Once again, we start to look at the teams, the way they were built when Michael played, and the physical style of play. Mm-hmm. That's not to say that LeBron wouldn't have been able to play through that era. He would have, based on his size. But

0: it was a more physical era when Michael played. Like Michael, the teams that Michael had to go through, and you look at the entire NBA at that time.
1: They were more physical. They weren't better though. Athletes, it's like the Steve Kerr quote. Those guys in the '50s would have killed us.
2: We got to break. We're going to debate this when we come back.
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2: I'm Julian Edelman, that's Rob Gronkowski, and guess what, folks? We're teammates again. 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
2: That sounds a little weird, but that's what this is going to be. 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
6: 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And boy, oh boy, do they have a lot to say about it. 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
14: The different color noises, white noise, brown noise, pink noise. Brown noise is deeper, has lower frequencies, it's got more bass, minimalizes that higher frequency. Mm-hmm. And I didn't really know this, but apparently you can liken some of these to sounds in nature. And apparently brown noise is more akin to like a river rapid or a heavy rainfall or thunder.
15: Because there's also white noise and pink noise, you think brown noise is just named after the color brown. Wrong. There was a scientist named Robert Brown from Scotland.
14: White noise is used, aside from just sleeping, a lot of times with like noise-canceling headphones and stuff, masking other sounds.
15: Pink noise is a little different. It's kind of like the compromise between white noise and brown noise.
14: As far as which one is best for sleep, there have been some very middling studies over the years. But at Oxford in 2017, they said that they fell asleep 40% faster listening to white noise, but their overall sleep was about the same.
15: Okay.
14: There was a study in 2017 from Northwestern of 13 older adults, and they said pink noise provided deeper sleep overall and improved ability to recall words.
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22: KOA News Time, 8 o'clock. I'm Kathy Walker. The Aspen Acres fire in Pueblo and Custer counties growing to more than 50,000 acres. Firefighters are dealing with red flag conditions, and Colorado's Department of Public Safety Director Stan Hilke says there's really no relief in sight.
23: The conditions particularly are going to get worse in the next few days, we're told, with relative humidity going way down into the single digits, winds going high temperatures. This all creates a really challenging fire for us.
22: The Aspen Acres fire is 0% contained. All evacuations remain in place there. Near Leadville, no containment on the Willow fire. More than 2,300 acres burned there. Fire Commander Jim King says there are different kinds of trees burning, and some are better than others to work with.
24: And the good thing is the fuel between the east edge of the fire and the valley bottom where the values are, there's a higher percentage of the lodgepole pine, which is in our favor, than the mixed conifer.
22: King explained the mixed conifers burn hotter and lead to more embers coming down as far as a half mile away. Your car is not worth your life. The Denver Police Department says two recent vehicle theft cases resulted in the shooting deaths of the men who owned the vehicles. One happened June 24th, the other on June 30th. DPD encouraging anyone who sees a crime in progress to call police and avoid engaging with suspects. Colorado business leaders expressing concern about the state's regulatory environment. That's according to the latest Business Confidence Index from CU's Lead School of Business. CU's Brian Lewandowski says more than half of respondents rated Colorado's regulatory burden as high or very high.
25: 68% perceive state regulations in Colorado to be higher than our neighbors, and 55% perceived local regulations to be higher than our neighbors.
22: Panelists identified taxation and fiscal burdens, permitting and development barriers, and energy and environmental regulations as the state's top regulatory challenges. Fox 31 pinpoint weather, hazy tonight, low 57, smoky tomorrow in the metro area, high 92, 84 degrees now in Denver. Our next update at 8:30. From the Common Spirit Health KOA News Desk, I'm Kathy Walker on KOA. Now from the KOA Traffic Center, here's Jeffrey Deli.
0: Oh, I-25 southbound at Colorado Boulevard is a little slow right now. The left lane is blocked due to an accident there. Police are on the scene, so be on the lookout for those flashing lights and stay to the right. It's causing about a 3 to 4 minute delay at the moment. Further south, I-25 southbound approaching Skyview Lane and Toma Road. Their crash remains on the right shoulder there. Again, not causing a lot of slowing. Just be on the lookout for that. Some good news. 225 northbound at 6th Avenue. There was an accident there that was blocking the left lane. That has been cleared. And if you're headed up into the mountains, good news there as well. A lot of that slowing on Floyd Hill down to the bottom of, or the top of Floyd Hill to the bottom of Floyd Hill has now disappeared. So flowing pretty nicely up there on I-70 westbound. I'm Jeffrey Dallet on KOA 850 AM and 94.1 FM.
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8: Man, I got heated during the break.
9: Hey, man, listen. I'm going to tell you, I'm not going to stand for this level of disrespect for players who played in the 90s.
10: That's what I'm saying. Like 80s, great 90s players. Basketball players that are great basketball players. And like, I sort of get, there's a portion of Zach's argument that I get, right? And because he talks about how things get better, training gets better, diet gets better. That
9: yeah,
10: kind of,
9: of course, each generation, the physical makeup of a player will definitely get better. But
12: and I rest my case. Thank you very much. Thank you, Nick. That is
10: your,
12: my case.
10: Your efficiency, like those kinds of, is a body that gets better, but that doesn't mean
9: that's
10: that your
9: body.
10: Skill set, right?
9: That's body.
10: And we were making, I made this comparison during the break. I'm like, Reggie Miller was just Steph Curry 1.0. The only difference is Reggie got to shoot it four times a game, where Steph gets to rip off 10 of them.
12: Listen to that. He's saying Reggie Miller is Steph Curry. I mean, come on now.
9: Well, Reggie Miller was Steph Curry before
10: Steph Curry was Steph Curry.
9: Was, like, I mean, let's be totally
12: honest.
9: He was honest.
12: Protozoic Steph Curry. Like, you can see the evolutionary change, but Steph Curry's a dramatically better version.
9: But the game has changed like drastically because, like Ben was saying during the break, the game is now, the game is now being played outside in instead of inside out.
10: Right.
9: Because everyone wants to shoot three-pointers.
10: Yeah.
9: Everyone.
10: Mike D'Antoni changed everything, and now everybody wants to play up tempo and shoot three pointers, right? Mike D'Antoni revolutionized basketball. Mike D'Antoni brought that before Steph was in the league, and so like that was sort of the thing. And now you see the evolution of that. But if you took guys from some of these guys in the 80s and 90s, and put them in today's NBA with today's training regimen, they would Shaq would be unstoppable.
12: And
10: you put four snipers with Shaquille O'Neal, and that team is scoring 200 a game.
12: And I agree with that premise. Like, take Wilt Chamberlain. The stories of Wilt Chamberlain's athleticism are the stuff. Like, it's more so than Wemby. Like, he might be the craziest athlete in American history. That's a premise I agree with. But he didn't have those things.
10: If you had John Stockton, Reggie Miller, Peja Stojakovic, and Shaq, and just give me any power forward, Rodman for rebounds, whatever. Like, that team would crush the league.
12: If you put an all NBA team of today's
10: stars, Jokic and everybody, they would dominate. And the John Stockton was a compiler. You put that team,
12: he is an all-time great, but he's not a top 5 point guard of all time. Like. Steph's absolutely
10: John Stockton
12: over.
10: Is not a top 5 point guard of all time.
12: Steph, Magic,
10: he's a top 5
12: Isaiah
10: player
12: Thomas.
10: Of all time.
12: So he's all by everyone. You heard that.
9: Missing,
12: you
9: right?
12: heard him just say, "Sir John Stockton is a top
10: You're
12: 5 player."
10: You're an analytics guy, right?
12: What?
10: You're an analytics guy, right?
12: Yeah.
10: Where do you think John Stockton ranks all time in VORP?
12: Fairly high, but I think VORP has some flaws.
10: Okay.
12: I'm also not as tight on the NBA analytics as I am NFL.
10: He would be number 3, by the way, in value over replacement all time, behind Jordan and LeBron.
9: You know, here's another guy you are forgetting, and I didn't even get a chance to play. And my cousin had to put me up on this. Oscar Robertson.
10: Yeah. Big old.
12: No, okay,
10: Julius
12: so he's
10: Irving,
12: over Stockton. Yeah.
10: Moses Malone.
12: Yep. That's a top 4. Who else am I forgetting?
10: Oh, there's plenty of guys. Kareem, we haven't talked about Kareem.
12: Kareem's, I think, the closest to the top 2. I think he's pretty consensus put at 3 from what I've seen.
9: Well, if you're talking hoops, man, you got to put Bill Russell up there.
12: Bill Russell, I've seen top 5 pretty consistently.
9: He's over everyone. Bill Russell's over everyone.
12: He's the ultimate winner.
9: If you go down from there.
12: Arguably the best defender of all time, yeah.
10: The thing that I find, like, if Pete Maravich played in that era, they didn't have a 3-pointer. You put him in today's NBA with Pete Maravich would destroy the league.
12: He was also a career loser back then. Like, he's closer to a Trae Young type where, he was a great shooter. Some of the numbers were insane. He had and I'm a Hawks fan. They're my Eastern Conference team. I know
10: the
12: legend
10: of
12: Maravich.
10: This is like Archie Manning, he was a great quarterback playing for the Saints.
9: Yes. Like, I'm glad you brought up Arch Manning. People sleep on Arch because he played for the Saints. And none of those teams were really good. Fans wearing bags over his head. But if you go back and watch the film on him, and then watch him in college, you'll see he was that dude.
10: But
9: you need people around
10: him. They didn't have the three-point line until like his third to last year or whatever. He averaged 75% from downtown. He was insane.
9: Yeah. Like I told you, Maravich think about was, Alex English, right? How great of a player he was, but what did his Nuggets teams run into? Magic Johnson and the freaking Lakers.
11: And Magic Johnson's a top 10 player all time. Easy.
9: Yes. So that's why when we start having these conversations, we got to throw all of that in. Now,
11: there are great players throughout the eras, as there are great runners, great sprinters. I just think if you look at, again, any objective measure, because we can be subjective about football, basketball, all these things, who's better, and it's always fun bar conversations. Any sport with objective measures, times, heights, weights, whatever, you will see.
10: We're not debating the physicality portion in terms of improved bodies. Maybe we're debating
11: slightly different things. But to me, I think that demonstrates that athletic performance improves over time. And the athletes of today, yes, they've got several advantages that the athletes of yesteryear didn't have them. Are better. I think they're performing at a higher level. Just like they are in any sport with an objective measure.
10: Maravich was 29 years old, by far the best player in the league on a terrible team. In fact, the best player on Maravich's team that wasn't Maravich was Maravich's backup, Gail Goodrich.
9: Nah.
10: The idea that those guys couldn't play in the modern league. Dude, I watched the Knicks play
13: one, two,
10: in the 90s.
13: Just one, two.
10: In the 90s. I watched the Knicks play in the 90s, right? There's no team in the NBA that can handle that physicality. The Charles Oakley, Patrick Ewing, John Starks, Knicks.
9: You talk about the Knicks. What about the Pistons?
10: Yeah, which version? The bad boy Pistons or the Ben Wallace Rasheed Wilkins? Because either one of them.
9: Hold on, what did we just watch? The Denver Nuggets with Nikola Jokic. What just happened to them against Anthony Edwards and the Timberwolves? You had a team who their defense was their offense being able to score points. And then we watched Minnesota clamp down on them defensively. And what happened?
11: And different eras have different dominant teams.
9: What happened to them?
11: The T-Wolves dominated. But here's the thing.
9: They got eliminated.
11: You can still build teams like that, right? Because they don't win. There's no rule saying you can't build a big, heavy, slow team anymore. Teams don't do it because it's not conducive to winning. Yes, if you put teams of today in the eras of yesteryear, they would not perform as well because they're built for today, not for 90s basketball.
9: But you were saying also that the players of yesteryear could not play in today's NBA.
11: Yes, agreed. If you take those teams from the 90s, it doesn't just cut one way. If you take these players and teams that thrived in a different era and put them in today's era, that is more reliant on shooting, more reliant on speed.
9: Today's game is soft as hell.
11: Okay, but that's how the game is officiated.
9: And I get a foul, and I guess what? Get a three-point play or four-point play in some cases.
11: And that's fine. I don't love that either. I wish there was more physicality in the game. We agree. There isn't, though. And so you can't play that way. So you put those guys in today. They try and bank on hand-checking and whatnot. They're not as fast. They can't keep up with the faster, smaller guards. They aren't shooting at the same clip. People weren't as fast.
10: Dion was as fast as anybody in the league. Daryl Green was even faster than him.
11: But speed is speed. They get beat up. Why were they larger? Right? They were larger and they were slower. And the teams today are smaller and they are faster.
10: It's a different team. It doesn't make sense.
11: Why, if the teams from the 90s would, like, it just doesn't make sense. If you think the teams from today would go back into the 90s and just crumble and fall apart, why doesn't anyone build their teams like they would in the 90s? Right? Wouldn't that just be an easy path to dominate the league?
9: Because of the rules in the NBA.
11: You can't do it anymore. That's my whole point. You can't build a winner like that.
9: The rules have changed.
11: That's my whole point. Which has hurt the NBA. Not financially, it hasn't.
9: No, it hasn't, because everyone's going to want to watch. Just like the NFL. The NFL has a lot of controversy, a lot of issues with teams, players doing things in the offseason. But guess what? Fans always say, well, they're not going to watch until they still watch. Yeah. Fans are going to watch regardless, but the rules have changed to fit the style of today's game.
11: Hence why.
9: But the game, in my opinion, was so much better because it was a physical style of play. And if you want to be called that dude, the GOAT, you had to go through those teams. And teams in today's NBA are soft as hell.
12: It's just a different play style.
9: They soft. That's right.
10: Well, that's part of it. But again, I mean, you can adapt. People will adapt to across eras. I think that's one thing people like hyper fixate on, and they don't really, you know, like, people would adapt as far as that goes. My thing is, it's like, who did the Knicks have to go through this year? Who did they have to go through?
9: The East wasn't that good.
10: The East was terrible.
9: The East wasn't that good.
12: I mean, the Spurs are going to be pretty great. That's going to age well.
10: They are now, and they can't
12: age well.
10: That's the reason they lost.
12: I mean, they just took out a pretty, like, historically great team in OKC Thunder.
9: Because Wemby and the Spurs looked at OKC as that was their championship. Mm-hmm. He looked at Chet Holmgren as, hey, in under 19, you won the MVP. I'm coming for your throat. After that, when they played the Knicks, you didn't see that. It wasn't that same type of mentality. It wasn't that same level of aggressiveness.
12: There's the mentality's different, yes, and the eras are different, and the rules are different. And players of that era thrived in that era
9: because
12: in a way players of this era wouldn't. And players of that era wouldn't thrive in this era the same way the players of today have.
10: Well, they might. Some people, like, for instance, like I said, Dale Curry, Peja Stojakovic, Reggie Miller, those guys would absolutely thrive in the modern game. They're built for it.
9: Yeah,
12: Jokic would be great in the more physical era. Again, there are exceptions to the rule.
10: Reggie Miller was the original pick and pop, you know, 3-point shooter. I mean,
12: but it cuts both ways.
10: But like, to
12: whatever extent you want to say it applies to past players playing in today's game, it also applies to present players playing in
10: game. I'm not debating that. I agree with that point. But what I'm saying is, it's like, you can't discount and say that, you can't just automatically say that people now are, because your original premise was people now are better. And that's, I vehemently disagree with that. There are guys, you drop LeBron into the 90s, he's going to be a great player, but he's not going to be the same player that he was and what he got away with in this league. Steph Curry certainly isn't.
9: Here's another thing, man. Think about the plays. Think about the games in the 90s and the games now, right? We look at average scoring on a whole.
10: Right. But it's different. Scoring was different in the 90s. It was, you were scoring. I mean, if you got to 100 points in the 90s, that was, my God.
12: Yes. And not only play style, but pace of play. Like, right, in the early 2000s, the pace of game was so much slower.
10: Right. He was walking up, everybody was trying to play. You either played, like Larry Brown played defense, right? You had those defensive teams. Or if you had Phil with the triangle.
12: And those champions were defined by defense. And we've seen, again, it ebbs and flows in different NBA eras.
9: Look, I'm a defensive player through and through.
12: But that's a stylistic preference. And I agree with you, actually. I prefer that
9: era. I'm a defensive player through and through. All this, 122 points, 132 points, that's damn ridiculous. Because once again, a lot of guys in the NBA, they don't play. Look at how the Lakers are basically set up. The Lakers are basically set up with the mentality.
10: The Snowtime Lakers?
9: Which I've seen a lot of that on social media. Look at how they're presently constructed. It seemed like, just like the Denver Nuggets, we're going to use our offense to be our defense because we're going to outscore you because we don't have guys that possess a defensive mentality. That's what it is. I like great basketball, and I like watching people score. But at some point, you got to let them drop. You got to play some defense.
12: And adjusting for era, the Thunder defense of, like, these past 2 years is, like, the greatest defense in NBA history. But I don't like that. And there's some officiating stuff and blah, blah, blah. But there's also still great defensive performances today. To your point about the T-Wolves-Nuggets series, I've seen the T-Wolves over the past 3-4 years play some awesome defense. Yeah. Like, it's different now, because you have to account for the different three-point shooting. Like, the era changes. I hope they bring back more physicality. I think it'd be a lot more enjoyable than the flop-off we see. Like, I fully agree with you there.
9: Yeah.
12: But that is the game of
9: floppy
12: today. It's different.
10: Yeah. SGA.
9: You know what?
10: Oh, my God. He's the biggest flopper in the league.
9: He's not the biggest one.
10: He is the biggest one.
9: No, he's not. And I've said
10: Harden up there?
9: Listen, I've said Harden. Harden is the biggest one. But here's what Harden...
12: Mathematically, SGA's doing it like twice as frequently.
9: But here's what Harden understands. Harden understands how the rules have changed.
10: Well, they both do. They exploit
9: him. You can't blame him for exploiting the rules.
10: I'm not blaming. I'm saying the game is worse because of it. They're the most egregious exploiters of it. I'm not mad at them for exploiting the loophole. I wish they closed the loophole.
9: Okay, and then also, like I said earlier, you have guys on the three-point line. When they go to make an attempt, they know that the defender can't really close out. He has to give that offensive player room to land. Guess what they do? They stick out their foot.
13: Yeah.
9: They stick out their foot to make contact.
10: And close the loophole. Get rid of
9: that. Once again, that's on Adam Silver.
10: If you're sticking your foot out, that's on you, not on, you know.
9: Adam Silver, the referees, and the NBA.
10: Right. But it artificially inflates scoring because you get the free throws. Man. And then, And then anyway. It
9: makes me hate the game.
10: We got to hit a break. I assume we've got an NFL six pack. I need a drink after that segment. Coming up next.
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17: 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Carmine Galante, the feared boss of the Bonanno crime family, lies dead, his cigar still clutched between his teeth.
18: Masked men walked into Joe and Mary's luncheonette in Brooklyn today and gunned down Carmine Galante, a man believed to be the most powerful mafia chieftain in the country.
17: 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From the minds behind the acclaimed television series comes Law and Order: Criminal Justice System. This isn't a scripted drama. 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
19: My father should have been a dead man.
17: For decades, the mafia had New York City in a stranglehold, with law enforcement seemingly powerless to intervene. But the murder of Carmine Galante marked the beginning of the end. Discover how a group of young prosecutors took on the mafia, and with the help of law enforcement, brought down its most powerful figures. I'm Anasika Nicolazzi. And from Wolf Entertainment and iHeart Podcasts, this is Law & Order: Criminal Justice System.
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23: Really? 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
32: KOA News Time, 8:30. Colorado's Republican candidate for governor, well, it's still too close to name that person. Victor Marks leads Barb Kirkmeyer by 2,020 votes, and there are still votes to be counted from Tuesday's race. After nearly 30 years in office, Denver Congresswoman Diana DeGette was defeated in the primary by 29-year-old Democratic Socialist Milot Kiros. Here's Denver Mayor Mike Johnston.
33: I reached out to Milot. We're going to sit down and see what shared priorities there are, and I'm going to assume best intent from everybody until demonstrated otherwise. So I think that's part of what my job is I like about being mayor, that it's relatively nonpartisan, non-ideological.
32: Johnston thinks the reason Kiros won is that Denver voters want someone who is going to fight to make government work again. And this election shows that people are just furious about what they feel is total dysfunction in Washington, and they want someone to make dramatic changes. Fox 31 pinpoint weather, smoky and kind of hazy overnight, low 57. Tomorrow, more smoke in our area, high 92. It's 82 degrees now in Denver. Our next news update at 9. From the Common Spirit KOA News Desk, I'm Kathy Walker on KOA. Now let's get a check on traffic. Here's Jeffrey Deli.
34: Well, unfortunately, on I-76 westbound approaching 270, there is a new crash that just happened within the past couple of minutes. The left lane is blocked there. That's got traffic backing up towards 74th Avenue in that Commerce City area. So plan for an additional 3 to 4 minutes trying to get through there. Some good news, however, I-25 southbound at Colorado Boulevard, that earlier crash that was in the left lane has now been cleared. It happened just a couple of minutes ago. So traffic slowly getting back up to posted speeds, but all lanes are now open, I-25 southbound at Colorado Boulevard. Overall, it's a pretty good-looking drive. If you are headed out to the airport via I-70 eastbound from I-25 to the DIA terminal, it's currently a 25-minute commute. And outbound Pinion Boulevard looking pretty good as well. I'm Jeffrey Dallet on KOA 850 AM and 94.1 FM.
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35: Welcome back to Broncos Country Tonight. I am Nick Ferguson, joined by Zach Seegers and Benjamin Albright, the hater that he is at sometimes, but... He actually had my back in that last conversation with young Zach Seegers as it pertains to today's NBA versus yesteryear. But we digress because I think it's time for the six-pack.
31: It's time for the NFL six-pack.
36: I'm going to drink a lot of beer tonight.
31: Insight and inside information you can't find anywhere else. 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
5: six.
31: 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One.
37: Starting off here, let me get the right thing up.
38: If this is something about how Justin Fields is way better than...
35: Oh, it's not.
37: Oh, no,
38: Steve DeBerg.
37: Don't worry, this is all about NBA GOAT debate stuff.
38: No,
37: but I do appreciate y'all humoring that debate. That was a blast.
38: Yeah. I need a cigarette after that.
37: Following his recent arrest, the Detroit Lions released starting cornerback Terrion Arnold. This week, Arnold's agent shared that he expects Arnold to sign with a team soon. That said, when do you think we will see Arnold sign, and who is he going to sign with?
0: Well, right now, nobody. And I understand that his representation is putting that stuff out there, but right now, it's going to be nobody. I had some people inquire about, you know, oh, he'd be great coming in here on a discount deal to get back with his buddy, Pat Sertan, because they do the podcast together. I don't think that's realistic. I don't think that's happening. And I will say that I don't think that there are people lined up right now. There are people after some of this gets adjudicated that may be, but I think his representation is doing what they do.
35: Yeah, I'm with Ben on this one. And this is what you're supposed to do as an agent when you find your client in a tough situation and a tight squeeze like this. You want to make sure that you keep putting out positive vibes saying, hey, there are a number of teams, but he didn't say what teams that he actually spoke to. So, I mean, this is a way to just kind of keep the conversation open for Terry Arner as he works through the legal process. But until he does that and he is clear, I don't think any team in the NFL is willing to touch him at this moment.
37: So do you think this is maybe a case where he doesn't play at all this season? I mean, I guess he could be in jail before the start of the season. How long do you think it'll take for this situation to be resolved, at least on a football side of things?
35: Well, it's going to take a minute before that actually, you know, takes place, because we're still talking about the legal process. And the legal process sometimes takes longer than the NFL training camp. And you don't want to sign a guy. Because you think about this. If you were a team and you sign a guy, and guess what? Now he has a break mid-training camp because he got to go handle some legal issues. No, you wait till he finished that problem. And you tell his agent, you finish that problem and then come talk to us.
37: Trey McBride told the media this week that he's excited to have Jeremiah Love by his side this year. He also called the rookie running back a stud already. What are your expectations for that new look Cardinals offense this year? And is there any chance we see Jeremiah Love live up to that rookie hype, have a big rookie season, unlike we just experienced with Ashton Gentry and the Raiders?
35: No, I don't think that's going to be the case, because we're still talking about Arizona, where they're deficient in a lot of particular areas. They have a new head coach in Mike LaFleur, who is going to run the ball. So Love is going to get his carries, but is it going to be enough to put him in that rookie of the year conversation? I don't think so, because you're a running back. Teams know you don't have those offensive weapons. Yeah, you got McBride, who I think is the best tight end in the game right now. But outside of that, what else do you have? Now, I'll load the box, and we'll take away the run from you. But it's going to be great far as fantasy numbers, and because he's going to get targets, but it's not going to be anything to a point of maybe a Jonathan Taylor-type level.
0: I'm just wondering if the Arizona Cardinals are getting an actual Jeremiah Love, or if they're going to make Trey McBride pay for another statue that Colorado State tried to do with his Mackey Award or whatever. I just saw that. It's going to be interesting. Arizona has no quarterback. They've got five guys that are claimed to play the position, but none of them that are going to be any good. And so that's really the problem here, is that if LaFleur, who did not do very well as an offensive coordinator for the Jets, is able to put together an offense, he's going to have time. They're going to have to get a quarterback, which they don't currently have. So expectations for me are not high, even though they have those two good players.
37: Hey, and don't count LaFleur out. He's not all on his own trying to make that offense work. He's got the help of Nate Hackett.
0: The same guy he had up there in New York who replaced him, I believe, with the New York Jets, Nate Hackett.
35: Say, ooh, I'm scared.
0: They stole him from the Miami Dolphins.
37: Anytime you can build an offensive staff purely of New York Jets cast-offs, it's a good strategy.
2: Three.
37: Texans guard Ed Ingram guaranteed a Super Bowl appearance this week, telling the media, quote, mark my words, we're going to that Super Bowl. What do you make of Ingram's confidence, and do you think the Texans are legit Super Bowl contenders?
0: I think they are if they get anything out of C.J. Stroud. You look at how good that defense is. You look at how they were. If C.J. hadn't choked those two games away, they might have had a better shot at it. They would have had a better shot at it. I don't know that I'm out there trying to proclaim that we're going to the Super Bowl, you know, before we've even had training camp and injuries and all that kind of stuff. But the Texans are a contender. I think they can win their division. They certainly have one of the best defenses in the league. And if they get anything out of C.J. Stroud, they're in the money.
35: I mean, they have upgraded from a running back standpoint, and that tells you how much confidence that D'Amico Ryans have in C.J. Stroud. Obviously, he's regressed a lot, and Ben just mentioned how he kind of collapsed. And you look at the game against the Steelers, the game against the Patriots, that all automatically took them out of the bid for a Super Bowl. But this is a team that's heavily built on the defensive side of the ball. But they're making claims, mark my words, we're going to that Super Bowl. Probably sitting in the stands watching, but not participating.
37: Where do you think they stack up amongst those top AFC teams? Would you put them ahead of the Broncos in the pecking order? Or what even is the AFC pecking order to you? It feels very wide open from my point of view.
0: Bills, Ravens, Texans. I mean, you've got those are probably, and then the AFC West. I mean, those are probably the big ones.
35: Well, I'm going to put the Broncos over the Texans based because they're more complete team.
0: I agree with that. I think the Texans defense is a little bit better than the Broncos, but I think as a team, the Broncos are a better team. Certainly the offense is better. The Chargers, the Bills, Ravens. And then after that, you're just kind of, do the Jags take a step in year two? What are the Colts when everybody's healthy again? Because mm-hmm. they were on fire the first half of the season last year.
37: Can the Bengals re-enter the picture?
0: I mean, they've got to get more pieces on defense. Having two pieces is better than none, but it's still nine pieces short.
35: You know what? This would have been great if Ingram would have left out the Super Bowl kind of, we're going to go into the Super Bowl, and just talked about C.J. Stroud and how C.J. Stroud would be a better quarterback. Because if Stroud is not better, you don't even have to worry about going to the Super Bowl.
37: And that's the thing. If you're the Texans or a Texans fan, I think you got to be kicking yourself looking at a Seahawks team that won the Super Bowl last year, where their quarterback just did enough in the postseason to get them there. Meanwhile, you had C.J. Stroud totally implode with a similarly elite defense.
1: Four.
37: Speaking of those Bengals, NFL.com counts Burrow and Chase, along with C.J. Stroud and Nico Collins, Matt Stafford and Puka Nacua, and Drake May and A.J. Brown as the best quarterback pass catcher combos in the NFL. Do you think anyone was snubbed from that list? Is there a quarterback pass catching combo that you think was overlooked? And do you think Bo Nix and Jalen Waddle could crack that top four by season's end?
35: Yeah, I do believe that, because you just going to practice watching Jalen Waddle run his routes and how he's able to get in and out of his breaks with little ease, and just watching his level of explosiveness. And when you think about Jalen Waddle, he's not a massive man, but he possessed a lot of power in his lower body. So, yeah, I mean, I don't see a reason why Bo Nix can't be in that conversation, because I did say several months ago when we were talking about Bo Nix heading into free agency and the draft process that wherever his passing numbers were and touchdowns, I said he's going to exceed that and blow the top off this season. I still stand by that.
0: I believe they can crack it. Who were the four teams or whatever?
37: It was Burrow and Chase.
0: Yeah.
37: It was C.J. Stroud and Nico Collins, Matt Stafford and Puka Nacua, and Drake May and A.J. Brown, which, of course, sight unseen.
0: Yeah. I don't know why you put C.J. and Nico. Yeah, but I don't know why you put C.J. in. There are other,
37: Nico's
0: tandems.
37: Deserving, but...
0: Yeah, there are other tandems I would have had in before that. Yeah, Bo has a chance to crack that with Jalen Waddle. I do believe that. We'll see if he does, but I believe he can.
37: Who do you think would take that four spot now? Does anyone come to mind? I was trying to think. I got, like, Goff and Amon-Ra. Maybe.
0: Yeah, that might be in there.
37: Dak and one
0: Sam
37: of the Cowboys.
0: Darnold and Jackson Smith and Jigba.
37: That's good.
35: Oh, yeah. What about
37: Dak and one of those Cowboys?
0: Yeah, and CeeDee. There's several that I think I would have in that conversation before we're talking C.J. Stroud in there. Yeah, anyway. And I Darnold was like iffy to me, but JSN's so deserving, you know?
35: Say Herbert and Lamb McConkey.
0: No, well, there you go. I mean, honestly, there's several, as I'm running down the list in my head, I mean, Baker and Godwin, if they're back healthy and all that, you got to think that's in there.
37: You know what's very telling? All this brainstorming, Travis Kelce and Patrick Mahomes doesn't come up once.
0: No.
35: That ship is sick.
37: Rightfully so, but I mean, year or two ago, they'd be top of the list, maybe.
0: Well, and maybe, if and when they bring Tyreek back there in KC, maybe that adds to it or something. I don't know, but they certainly are collecting guys that have lost a step.
1: Five.
37: Brandon Ayuk said this week that he blames his former agent for his rift with the 49ers, which is fairly funny. How much of a role do you think that agent played in the rift? And Will we ever see Aiyuk play again? These recent updates are shaking my confidence some. We're seeing these reports about how he hasn't even, like, appealed to the league to be reinstated because he was on the malcontent list or something odd. Are we even going to see this guy play football again?
0: Well, yeah. Eventually, whenever the two sides de-escalate and they finally move on from him, then he'll go to the Commanders. As far as the rest of it goes, blaming Ryan Williams, one of the best agents in out there, for problems that you're having, and citing that he has a close relationship with what's his face there, the GM of the Niners, former Broncos safety.
35: John Lynch.
0: God, I don't know why I'm blanking on his name. Blaming him for that is stupid. I don't get that. If anything, you want your agent to have a close relationship with general managers. That might be the dumbest thing I've heard.
37: And I think maybe you going on social media and saying F John Lynch, F Kyle Shanahan, these guys are so dumb for having paid me. I feel like that might strain the relationship more.
0: Yeah. Ryan Williams, by the way, denied, anything improper as far as that kind of stuff goes. I tend to believe Ryan Williams is a good agent. I mean, works for athletes first. He's a good agent.
35: Well, I mean, this is all on, I understand that how sometimes teams and players may not always be on the same page. But the whole idea is that, hey, you have an opportunity to kind of alleviate any of these outbursts or whatever, but you are doing this. You're going on social media. No one else is going on social media but you. So this is a Brandon Aiyuk issue.
0: Aiyuk also claimed he fired his agent back in November, but he never turned any paperwork in to do it until this past weekend. So the idea that the idea that he
37: and that's what I mean. Like, yeah. If he's not following.

0: get where they're sort of going with this list. But Travis Hunter, I mean, it's going to be a conversation piece, but Travis Hunter isn't changing the fortunes of the Jacksonville Jaguars, regardless of which position or both that he's playing. That's going to hinge on Trevor Lawrence taking the next step and that offense and defense get better as a whole. Matt Stafford and the Rams and what they want to do with Aaron Donald inching closer to coming back out of retirement and all that stuff there. Stafford, I think, is the name that belongs on that list, not C.J. Stroud.
1: I mean, like, if you could take C.J. Stroud off and add David Montgomery to that, because that was the whole purpose, because when you look at C.J. Stroud, the mistakes that he made, the idea, how do you lighten his load? I mean, they were trying to bring in running backs, and Nick Chubb was down there, but that didn't blossom into anything more. Mixon was there, but, you know, he had issues with his ankle. We still don't know what the deal is with that. So David Montgomery could make a huge impact in Houston, taking the pressure off of C.J. Stroud, also giving the Houston Texans highly rated defense somewhat of a breather. Could you imagine, I mean, giving those guys on the defensive edge rushers, right, giving them an actual break from the running game, and then now they can get after opposing quarterbacks because now those quarterbacks have to throw the ball. So for me, I would throw David Montgomery and the Houston Texans into that as well. And also, here's another one. Once again, running backs. You lose David Montgomery in Detroit. You bring in Isaiah Pacheco, who I think he runs downhill. He's a very physical runner. Seems like he's pounding the ground and beating the ground when he runs. So Pacheco with Jahmyr Gibbs, what is that going to mean for their quarterback? See, keep that in consideration.
2: Heck, Kyler Murray, man, can he be, you know, the one that got away? Can he, you know, be what Sam Darnold was for the Seahawks, for that Vikings team? Jaylen Waddle, we talked about how the Broncos team last year was so great. They were just lacking a little explosiveness, a little dynamism on offense. Is he that missing piece that, last year, obviously the record was of a top 10 contender, but all season long, we were talking about the shaky wins and is this team legit? Maybe he's the missing piece that makes the Broncos feel like a true NFL juggernaut.
1: No, it isn't. You know what it is? It's the Broncos defense. Can they replicate what they did from a sack total and then take that to a whole nother level?
0: Get some turnovers on top of it.
1: That's the conversation.
0: That's fair enough. Yeah. The Stroud thing I get, because if Stroud, I get where they're going with that. If C.J. Stroud doesn't have like the playoff choke that he did, because I mean, that was an epic choke.
1: You like to make wagers. Like, would you make a wager for or against that? CJ Stroud would be much better this season.
0: I'm not betting on that.
1: Exactly.
2: I think it's tough because the regular season was actually like decent from him. If you go back and look at the regular season, he was like as good numbers wise, which is flawed, but like as good as his rookie season. And then the playoffs was just
0: fell apart.
2: Of the worst quarterback play we've ever seen in the
0: playoffs.
2: Why
0: did they not put Davis Mills in?
1: Because you can't, because if you do that, what are you saying to the fan base? And also, what are you saying to
0: the fan base? We want to win. We're trying to win a Super Bowl.
1: Yeah, but if you do that, now you're crushing the confidence of C.J. Stroud, knowing as though you're not going to part ways with him right away.
0: That sixth turnover against the Steelers wasn't crushing the confidence of C.J. Stroud. We're more than that. Davis Mills being in there.
1: Honestly, if it had been for Mills
0: stepping in for Stroud when he got hurt, like, they wouldn't have been there to begin with.
1: Sometimes, in certain situations, the backup is better than the starter. I'm just saying.
0: That's why they call me the backup host. No, they y'all have a good 4th of July weekend. Broncos country tonight.
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17: KOA News, time 9 o'clock. I'm Kathy Walker. More than 55,000 acres burned. Governor Polis today visiting the Aspen Acres fire, seeing destruction around Beulah.
18: I met with and heard from many of the people who don't know if they have a home to return to, and some who lost their home, others who are hopeful they'll be able to return to their home in the near future.
17: There's no containment on the Aspen Acres fire. It's now in parts of Pueblo and Custer counties. Even the family, which owns the legendary Bishop's Castle, has been forced to evacuate. So many fireworks shows across the state now canceled. In Douglas County, they have implemented stage 2 fire restrictions, meaning professional fireworks displays are prohibited. Fireworks displays in Arvada, Highlands Ranch, Castle Rock, Lone Tree, and Parker have all been canceled. Drone shows will offer an alternative for these canceled fireworks shows over the weekend. Colorado 150 co-chair Nathan Ritchie says there will be 4 shows in Breckenridge, Denver, and Keystone on the weekend.
19: We can still do these big, magnificent social gatherings with beautiful visuals, but it's also very safe, too. We can do it all across the state and present this experience, and we don't have to worry about setting off a wildfire.
17: You can see the list of shows on the Colorado 150 website. Business confidence is up slightly in Colorado. That's the latest report from the CU Lead School of Business. All 6 components of the index improved from the previous quarter and are higher than a year ago. Respondents did express concern about Colorado's regulatory environment. Here's CU's Brian Lewandowski.
20: A small majority, about 54% of them, rated regulations as high or very high at the state level.
17: On Wall Street today, a new record close for the Dow, up more than 500 points. Our next update, 9:30, from the Common Spirit Health KOA News Desk. I'm Kathy Walker on KOA.
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22: A couple of incidents we're dealing with out there on the major highways. I-76 westbound approaching 270. There's a crash in the left lane there. Be on the lookout for those flashing lights and stay to the right. It's causing backups towards 74th Avenue on that westbound side of I-76. Also, I-70 westbound at Ward Road, there is a vehicle fire in the right lane there. That's causing some slower speeds as well. Be on the lookout for the flashing lights there. If you are headed out to the airport, some good news. Pena Boulevard, both in and outbound, are moving at posted speeds right now. No slowing out there. Fox 31, pinpoint weather. Tonight, patchy smoke, a low of 60. Tomorrow, areas of smoke and a high of 92. It's going to be fairly warm, and it's mostly cloudy and 80 in Denver. I'm Jeffrey Dallet on KOA 850 AM and 94.1 FM.
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0: Coming to Broncos Country tonight, Benjamin Albright, Nick Ferguson, the Hall of Famer, Steve Atwater in studio. Zach Seeger's back there behind the glass. 56690, the text line. You guys already hitting it up. Appreciate that. Steve, how you doing, man?
1: Hey, doing pretty good. Doing pretty good.
0: Ferg, good to see you. It's weird for you being live on the air.
2: Yeah, when I walked into the studio, I had to reintroduce myself to Ryan Edwards, and I say, hey, Nick Ferguson, nice to meet you.
1: Good to see you.
2: Yeah, good to see you, yes. Mm-hmm.
0: Yeah, it's good to be non-podcast form or whatever.
2: Yes.
0: And Steve coming and joining us. You guys got big plans for the 4th of July weekend?
1: Not for the weekend, but next week, yeah, I'm going to see my family. We do that every year because my dad's birthday is like on July 12th. We try to celebrate that, and then... Yeah,
0: just a little.
2: For me, celebrate. Listen, man, I'm going to celebrate America's 250th.
0: Mm-hmm.
2: I know some people feel a little different about that. I don't know why. And the reason I say that is because I know that our country has a past like every other country has a past.
0: Uh-huh.
2: Right? So for me, there's not another country. This is me. I would rather call home. I mean, I travel abroad. I've been to Canada. I've been to Europe. But I would never want to be born to another country other than these United States. That's just me.
1: So, you're proud to be an American. There we go.
2: Yeah, I'm proud to be American.
0: You can sing it. It's fun.
2: I'm going to celebrate.
0: Little League Greenwood. Let's go ahead. You can just
2: No, I'm not going to do that. I'm going to celebrate. Now, if I was a drinking man, maybe I had some Budweiser or something, so I'm not a drinking
0: tall
2: man.
0: Tall glass of Martinelli's.
2: Yeah, tall glass of Martinelli's.
0: Maybe you feel it froggy, a pinch of cinnamon in there. I don't know.
1: Hey, we don't know. You might be drinking.
2: No, I don't drink. I don't drink.
0: I've seen
2: what happened to people when they do drink.
0: Going to the burn down. I try.
1: You try to come on. No, try. Why would you try to do that?
2: Because it's Benjamin Albright.
0: Because there's a devil on this shoulder,
2: yes.
0: And an even devilery devil on this shoulder.
1: A bigger devil.
2: For Ben, he wants to see the idea. Okay, if you come in with this idea that I don't do this. Ben is one of those individuals.
1: He's trying to flip you.
2: Yes, he's trying to flip you. Poke. Yes, exactly.
1: Yeah.
2: Ben is that dude who...
0: I'm the guy when you tell me I can't do something, that's the only thing in life that motivates. I'm like, all right, I'll show you.
1: Yeah.
0: Like, that's the only... Cause we were talking about that the other day. My good buddy Mike Garofalo up there at NFL Network, where, you know, that's how that whole Sydney Sweeney thing started or whatever, is because he's like...
1: You can't do it.
0: It started off with the report cards for the teams that you know that the players union does, and he's like, you can't get them. There's no way you are not getting them. They outlawed this year. You're not getting them. So I got them, and I texted him to him before I texted you guys, and I posted him a little bit later. But I texted him and I was like, you told me I couldn't get them. I got them. What now? And because it's been a recurring theme in our group chat, and he's like, all right, fine. You finally done this. You can't get a date with Sydney Sweeney. So now, I happen to know the management company that she's repped by.
2: He's not getting a date.
0: I'm not getting a date. I'm going to get like a photo, like sitting down at a dinner and send it to him, but it'll look like a date.
2: That doesn't count.
0: Well, she's dating somebody anyway.
2: She's dating some guy already who I think Taylor Swift is mad at because...
0: Yeah, Scooter Braun, yeah.
1: What?
0: Yeah, he's a shady record producer guy that she's dating. But anyway, I am going to get... The next time she's out here, I already talked to the...
1: Her girlfriend is shady? Is shady?
2: No.
1: I mean, no, the girlfriend's fiance or boyfriend?
0: Sydney Sweeney's boyfriend is a shady dude.
1: You gonna say that on the radio?
0: Right, yeah, Scooter Braun is a shady dude. I just said it. I'll say it again. Scooter Braun is a terrible human being. What do you want me to? You want me to keep going?
2: But here's the thing, though. I told Ben.
1: Wait, that's when we get off the mic, bro.
2: No.
0: He's one of those people you just say it on the mic. He's well documented.
2: Yes. So being as though Ben is one of those individuals who love challenges,
0: yes.
2: I went to double down on it and say, I don't think you can do it either.
0: Mm.
2: But now he's talking about a photo, right?
0: Well, so that was what I was doing for Mike. But now you guys are telling me I can't get the dinner date, so I'm gonna make it a thing.
2: No, man.
1: We'll make it a date.
0: Like, what does it have to be?
1: You want to see some children.
2: I want to, no.
1: You want to see you get a kiss.
0: I'm not sending a video.
2: He's getting punched in the face. Ben's getting punched in the face for that. Yes.
0: I'll send him the video. They're doing the business. Yes. You know? No, man. No. I'm not doing that.
2: So safe to say, this is one of those challenges Ben will not win. It's safe to say.
1: Hey, man.
0: I don't know.
1: Nowadays... With AI, anything can happen.
2: Oh, see, now you're talking about...
0: I'm not cheating AI. I'm not messing with that.
2: Now, that sounds more like Ben. Yes. See here, yeah.
1: Be thinking about it now. Like, yes, oh man, that's a good idea.
0: Hire somebody to knock.
2: He's thinking about
0: it. I'm going to make, so, you know, hopefully what I can do is work this out to where we just go grab a bite somewhere or whatever.
2: Don't count.
3: She has to be conscious.
0: what? Think I am? Oh my God.
2: Wow. Oh,
0: she has to be conscious.
2: Like, man.
0: Who do you think I am?
2: Bill Cosby.
0: Like, no, oh my God.
1: Dang.
0: Why? Just because I like the sweaters?
2: Yes. And Jell-O pudding pops.
0: Yeah.
2: Mm.
0: You're a fan of Cosby, right? His work after the show. I'm gonna get like a dinner thing and then get some photos snapped or whatever and send those to Mike and Ian, because Ian Rappaport, Mike, we're all this group chat or whatever, and they every time they tell me I can't do something, I deliver.
2: It still doesn't qualify.
0: This is like the white whale, though.
2: It doesn't qualify.
1: How are you guys gonna settle this then?
0: For him, I don't know, again. But then the group chat I'm in, it'll say it'll
2: count.
0: She's
2: got a dude already. He's just gonna get a dinner date, take a photo, and that's it. It doesn't count. She has to be single.
1: He's dating her.
0: He didn't say dating. I said a date.
2: Oh wow.
0: A date.
2: Oh jeez. Now you want to do that?
0: It just says a date.
1: I understand the argument because I'd be arguing the same point. You know.
2: Nah, I'm not.
0: They're also backpedaling because they didn't know I knew her management people, and so now all of a sudden they're trying to move the goalpost over here.
2: I don't care if you know the management. The idea is still the same. It is not like an official date. It's a favor. That's not a date.
0: Hey,
2: that's
0: some
2: favor.
0: Of the best dates can start as favors.
2: Yeah, whatever.
1: Ooh.
2: Not this one. Not this one.
1: That gonna be no favor.
0: You know what's gonna happen?
2: None.
0: I'm gonna have her come up here to the studio.
2: Do it. Just to
0: see how slack-jawed these dudes.
2: Ooh. I'm gonna dumb down even again. I bet you can't do it.
0: Oh, here we go. Okay.
2: I bet you can't do it.
0: See? And because he knows that's my whole...
1: See?
2: That's your whole thing.
1: Nick,
2: so prove
1: the thing
2: me
1: is,
2: wrong.
1: Nick, he probably already done it.
2: Nah. If he can do that...
1: Nick, plus, man, don't do it, man.
0: Steve already learned this lesson. He learned this one a long time
1: ago. Don't do it, man.
0: Steve's actually known me longer. I've known Steve longer. Steve knows better than to bet against me.
2: I even say this, Zach Seegers. I even film a video and say, you know what? I was wrong. Ben's the man.
0: I'm gonna need a little bit more than that.
2: Like what? One more.
0: I don't know, but I'm gonna need a little bit more than that.
2: What? Like what?
0: Like
2: what?
0: You just said Ben's the man. I'm gonna need some heartfelt. Like, oh my God.
2: Oh no!
0: Like, I'm gonna just sit here. Like,
2: get her a studio.
0: I'm gonna have a microphone.
2: Get her a studio.
0: Nick, you were what?
2: Get her a studio, and I'm not talking about a cardboard cutout.
0: No, I'll talk about the person.
2: Steve, you are here.
3: How about this? We get him to say Ben's the man. Turn it into one of the spot busters AJ makes.
0: Well, obviously that's gonna happen.
3: Lives in perpetuity.
0: Right, that's gonna happen. But we need to make it. It needs to be a little bit more enticing than just Ben's. I think a little less vanilla. I need a little bit more spice to it.
2: Do it.
3: All right, you can't pay her though.
0: How would I pay Sydney Sweeney? She makes more money than I do.
2: You can pay her representative.
0: A representative already owes me favors.
2: So, you know what, Steve? Here it is. Once again, I'm saying it live on air. Sydney Sweeney. Not in a dinner date that you arranged through her representation. If you can do what you just said, get in the studio, I'll say that.
0: Okay. All right.
2: I'll say it.
0: Steve. Steve already knows where this is going.
2: Prove it.
0: Good luck, man. Doubted me for years. And everyone,
2: prove it.
0: I am absolutely. Yeah, that's what I'm going to do.
2: That's what I'm saying.
0: I'm telling you I'm going to.
2: Prove that you are the man.
0: I am the man. I will prove it.
2: And until then,
1: Nick, I'm telling you, I've been down that road.
0: See, I'm just telling you, I'm not going to embarrass anybody on the air, but I'm just saying.
1: I've been down that road so many times. I'm like, damn, not again.
0: I'm just telling you, Steve already knows.
2: Hey.
0: I am not the guy to sit there and say.
2: Show me.
1: Okay.
2: Show me.
0: And he's the one of the three of us that's not even from Missouri, too. Look at him. Show me.
1: Can I put something on him? I'm betting Ben.
2: What are you putting on him?
0: That's because Steve knows.
2: On Steve. Hey. What are you putting on
0: Steve? He don't bet either. He don't drink, he don't bet.
1: Yeah, whatever.
0: I tried to get him to make a wager. He won't bet. This is going to be the easiest Bitcoin I ever make.
1: Ooh. You betting a Bitcoin. It'd be a good time to
2: I don't do Bitcoin. I don't do that.
1: It'd be a good time now.
2: I would go on the mic, and I would say that you are the dude. And I would even feel
0: I already am the dude.
2: No. In your mind, you are.
0: That's in the real world.
2: That's what you tell yourself. The same thing. We were talking about Marvel characters. Somehow, Ben makes himself, out of all the Avengers, Tony Stark.
0: Well, Grant is Hawkeye, because he doesn't miss. And Nick is the Hulk, because he flips over Gatorade tables.
4: I think he's kind of Ant-Man because he's kind of got like that sarcastic sense of humor the same way like Paul Rudd does.
3: I'll take it. I'll take
2: it. But how the hell Ben right becomes Tony Stark?
0: Genius, millionaire, playboy, philanthropist.
2: Nah, none of that. None of that.
0: Same sense of humor?
2: No, none
1: of
2: that.
1: Well, how about you guys come up with something
4: that
1: he says, all right, if we win,
2: well, okay,
1: he does it.
2: I got to take that with a grain of salt because I got to vet whatever Ben may say I'm, you know, he comes up with some wild stuff. And I'm not going to say, Ben, I'm gonna do whatever you come up with.
0: You'll be out there at the corner of Colfax in a zebra sprint speedo. Ben was right and I was wrong. The wacky flame, you know, guy. Yeah.
2: So, Ben, you come up with a couple of things. Let me check them out, and I'll let you know which ones I'll be down with.
0: Okay, we'll figure that out. That's what I'll do this weekend. I'll do that this weekend.
2: Yes.
0: I'll come up with some possible.
1: And you got to say the same thing about me too, then, because I'm betting.
0: Yeah, because he's on my side. Steve already knows. Steve knows better than to bet against me at this point.
3: Yeah, how about he gets to pick an outfit for you one day of Broncos training camp?
0: Oh, yes.
2: Ben pick an outfit for
0: me. Yes.
3: So it could be a mascot outfit.
0: I had no idea you were such a Village People fan.
1: Ben, how are you in that gold suit?
2: Oh, my God.
0: Steve's facial expression when he saw that suit, too. All right, that's the best video of all time, too. He's like, oh, my, what the hell?
2: You guys about to have me out there training camp glistening like some aluminum.
0: I'm gonna have you dressed up like the biker from the Village People. You'd be out there in black leather, dead August. It's gonna seal the flavor in.
2: Oh man, okay. Come up with a couple of things and I'll check them out.
0: All right.
2: And then I'll think about some things with Steve.
0: Okay.
2: Steve,
0: you don't even have to worry. You ain't sweating. You already know.
2: Steve is Team Ben, okay.
0: Steve already knows.
2: I see how that is.
1: It's not that I'm Team Ben. Yeah. It's like,
0: He's seen it enough.
1: I've seen it too many times, man.
2: Well, this one I got to see for myself.
0: I don't write checks with my mouth and my backside can't cash.
2: I just want to see it for myself. I said, in studio, not a cardboard cutout.
0: I get it.
2: Seeing
0: is believing. I get it. Absolutely get it.
2: Seeing is believing.
1: Nick, she probably already agreed to it, man. That's what I'm telling you.
2: Well, I want to see it.
1: Okay.
0: I'm going to put out a tweet. Like, it's going to be out a paragraph just talking about Ben as the man. I'm sorry I ever doubted him. I will never doubt him again. Like, oh, it's going to be, you know.
4: So, you want in on this one?
3: I'll take another steak dinner. I'll bump it up to three.
2: There is.
1: So are you betting against
0: me? He's betting against me.
3: Yeah. Okay. There's no way this happens.
0: I remember a young Seegers before he worked here betting against me. I was going to make him pay out that bet in pennies. He was like, was it $100?
3: It was $100. I couldn't even remember on what now. But I know. I'll negate one of the steak dinners you owe me for that $100.
0: We can make it all even. I don't take charity. I don't take charity.
2: Here's what we also have to do, okay? We can't give Ben like a long runway on this. Like Ben only.
0: He's worried about wiggle room right now.
2: Ben only Martinelli. It took him like 8 months to get it to him.
3: I think like the 12 months is a good timeline. I think it's generous. Is what I'm saying. I just think like there's a chance we're
0: by the end of the year.
3: down the road.
0: The end of the year. Fair.
2: So we giving you to the end of the year?
0: Yeah, this is six. I got to line her schedule up when she's out here.
3: And you mean December 31st, 2026, not the end of the football year or something like that.
0: So, the end of this calendar year.
3: We're just getting it all concrete.
0: Because this is all just dependent on her schedule when she comes out here next. Like when they come out here to go to Vail. So
2: in studio. We'll
0: see. And I already know where they're going. We should really tip you guys off. But
2: I want to see it live in person and live in color. I want to see it.
1: All right.
2: Yes.
1: All right.
3: I think the agent's on board. I think getting Sidney on board is going to be a tougher step than
1: hard.
3: Worse.
1: That's going to be super hard.
3: No, the guy who said my boyfriend sucks several times live on radio. Oh, he needs a favor?
2: Yes.
3: Let me come on right
2: that's
3: through.
2: Right. So remember that, too. I want to see her in that chair with a mic in front of her face and headphones on. Until then, I don't believe it.
0: Okay.
2: I don't believe it. Yes, sir.
0: All right. Just for one night after this happens, we're going to rename this Benjamin Country tonight.
2: Ooh. Now, I never agreed to that.
0: Ooh. Oh, that's
2: not.
0: That's only part of what you're getting when I'm done with this.
2: I say give me a couple of things.
3: Uh-huh. We can make that happen in the production.
0: I'm just saying.
3: I'll make that happen. If you pull this off.
4: Featuring Nick Ferguson.
2: Just for one night after I do this. For the record. I never agreed to that part of it. I am not going Benjamin Country tonight.
0: This is just for one night.
3: We can make that happen if you pull this off. Okay.
1: That would be pretty huge, though, Nick.
3: No way he pulls it off.
0: Featuring Nick Ferguson.
2: It'll be huge in so many different ways.
1: Not that way, huh?
2: Huge in so many different ways.
0: I encourage people to doubt me because I love sitting there.
2: Challenge!
0: I love sitting there. Steve already knows.
2: Come on through, big dog. Make it happen, big dog. Yes, sir.
1: I got my money with Mr. Albright.
0: Steve Abbott already knows. I'm just saying. The Hall of Famer already knows.
2: Okay.
0: I'm just saying.
2: Like Steve said before. Anything is capable of happening.
0: Yes, it is.
2: Yes, it is.
0: And I'm telling you guys, you're okay. All right. You know what? This is going to be sweeter when I make it happen. Steve, you want to be here when I make that happen?
1: Oh, yeah, 100%. Okay.
0: The 100%. Looks on their faces.
2: He needs to be here.
0: Look on their faces.
1: I got to be here.
0: Okay.
2: Yes, of course.
1: I got to be here.
2: Yes.
0: All right, well, we'll make that happen. In the meantime, we got to hit a break. We'll actually talk some sports on the other side. Broncos Country tonight.
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22: 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Resources from across the country are arriving in southern Colorado to help with the Aspen Acres fire. Governor Polis was there today.
23: I want to thank the public community for really coming together to support families that are evacuated. It's just amazing to see the volunteers stepping up to be able to supply food and needed products to people who had to leave, you know, in a matter of minutes.
22: Polis says he witnessed some of the fire's destruction in the Beulah area. The Aspen Acres fire has burned more than 50,000 acres and is 0% contained. More crews are on the ground and in the air battling the Willow Fire in Lake County outside of Leadville. More than 2,300 acres are burned there. One of the concerns is saving the fish hatchery.
24: We've done a lot of work around there. We've worked with them to remove a lot of those fish from the hatchery.
22: That's Nick Castro from the fire operations team. Our next update at 10 o'clock from the Common Spirit Health KOA News Desk. I'm Kathy Walker on KOA.
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26: Well, as we speak right now, I-76 westbound approaching I-270 has now cleared. So all lanes now open there. The emergency vehicles and the vehicles have been removed. So all lanes open there. I-76 westbound approaching I-270. Traffic starting to pick up in speeds. I-70 westbound at Ward Road. There was a vehicle fire in the right lane there. That has also been cleared. The drive now pretty calm around the metro area. Pena Boulevard still a little slow on the outbound side, right around 56th Avenue. Fox 31, pinpoint weather. Tonight, patchy smoke, a low of 60. Tomorrow, areas of smoke and a high of 92. It's currently mostly cloudy and 79 in Denver. I'm Jeffrey Dallet on KOA 850 AM and 94.1 FM.
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31: 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Benjamin Albright, Nick Ferguson, Zach Seeger's here with you. 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
32: No Malone.
31: Oh, yeah. Malone was not home. 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No, we did not nail it at all. Completely missed it. We biffed that one so bad. Did you see this couple that climbed the Empire State Building, the propose or whatever?
4: I like what?
32: That's rather extreme for a proposal. Was that what it was? Because I thought they were placing some flag or something.
7: Well, they had a flag, and everybody has turned that flag into like different memes. But basically, the couple, which is they consider themselves extreme rooftoppers, originally from Russia, both of them. They're famous extreme urban climbers. In fact, they were the subjects of a Netflix documentary called Skywalker's: A Love Story 2 years ago. They unfurled a pro-peace banner, and then Ivan proposed to Angela with a ring before NYPD officers arrested them and harnessed them to safety.
32: Wait a minute. You are daredevils from Russia. You climb the Empire State Building.
7: Mm-hmm. The outside, the spire, yeah.
32: Right. So you put this flag up there, climb down, and you propose. That's one hell of a proposal. Then you get arrested.
7: Yes. And what they did was they, on the night of June 30th, they hid inside the Empire State Building after purchasing tickets. And then on midday, they emerged and climbed up. This climb was illegal. They did get arrested, all that kind of stuff. Who was the last person to legally climb the outside of the Empire State Building? You guys know?
32: Spider-Man.
7: Actually, in 1994, Alain Robert, who went by the name Spider-Man, the French daredevil, was the first to do it. The last to do it was 2023. Actor Jared Leto did it in an effort to promote 30 Seconds to Mars World Tour, his band's world tour. I didn't even remember him doing this.
33: It doesn't seem like it was ultimately effective.
7: Yeah, not so much. Although I'm sure they had plenty of people show up for whatever that was as far as this stuff goes. Anyway, yeah, I saw that. And then the memes people have had, all these banners saying different. It was supposed to be a peace banner trying to get Russia to pull out of Ukraine, all that kind of stuff.
32: Did they have any harnesses on?
7: Yes. Well, I assume they did. I don't know, actually. I say that. I don't know. I know the police said to harness them to get them down. I don't know on the way up as far as that goes.
32: Nah, man.
7: They are extreme climbers. I'm not climbing the Empire State Building. I'm known to do some dumb stuff, but I'm not doing that one. And don't tell me I can't do it, because I'm telling you I'm not going to do it.
32: You can't do it.
7: Yeah, I know. I know you're going to do it. But the memes that have come out of this with the banner on Twitter are pretty funny, including quite a few that are like, go get LeBron, Denver, which seems to be a pretty hot topic on Twitter these days.
32: Is it really that hot?
7: Blazing.
32: Smoking.
7: Scorching. Even.
32: That's saying a lot, Ben. It's like you're trying to tempt me with something without really truly saying it, right?
7: Mm-hmm.
32: Now, you ever played that game when you get close to something, you get warm, you get cold, or whatever? Let's play that game as it pertains to LeBron James.
7: Mm-hmm.
32: I mean, where are the Nuggets in your mind sitting right now? Are they Arctic cold, or are they just kind of?
7: I would say they are more than warm.
32: Would that be like Phoenix warm?
7: I'm not going to. Well, Phoenix is not warm. That's hot.
32: Okay.
7: Phoenix is obscenely hot and ridiculous. And why anybody wants to live there, I don't know. I will say I think it's a three-team race. And I think Denver is one of those three teams.
32: They're one of the teams. I can believe that. Will they be the team? I can't consider them as.
7: I would not say they're the favorite. Yes, I would. I've talked about this several times with you. Golden State, I believe, is the favorite. Cleveland is in that mix. We'll see. But I think I know that the Nuggets are. They've contacted Rich Paul and Clutch Sports, said that they're interested and you know, kind of shown what they're going to do. Interestingly, the Nuggets have signed a couple of Clutch Sports players. They just signed Tyus Jones.
32: Yeah, but Tyus Jones was on the Nuggets roster when they lost to the Timberwolves. I remember Tyus Jones being on the court and going like, wait a minute, what the heck's going on? Where's Jamal Murray? He was sitting right next to Aaron Gordon. So, I mean, this is just for me. I'm not going to read too much into it, Ben. It was just a player that you had on the roster last season.
7: Well, he also signed Marvin Bagley, who's rep by Clutch.
32: All right. Two Clutch players.
7: Aaron Gordon is rep by Clutch.
32: Only thing I'm going to say,
7: Jamal Murray is rep by Clutch.
32: Clutch Sports.
7: Peyton Watson is rep by Clutch.
32: Clutch Sports is now, it now has a stranglehold on the NBA,
7: mm-hmm.
32: right? And can you say conflict of interest? Absolutely.
7: I mean, but is this any more a conflict of interest than what Drew Rosenhaus did for years? Now, he doesn't have quite the market share he used to, but, you know, during his heyday in the TO days, Drew Rosenhaus was ubiquitous. Same thing as Scott Boras in baseball. Man, Jimmy Sexton in college football coaching.
32: Yeah, but I don't think it was to the magnitude of what we're seeing from Clutch Sports. Like, Clutch Sports was able to get Anthony Davis out of New Orleans, a smaller market than Los Angeles, and have him traded from the Pelicans to the Lakers. Now, they're looking to do the same thing again, but this time it's the Wizards. But the Wizards doesn't seem like they're ready to play ball. They're not.
7: I will say, as far as that goes, I do believe that having too much control over a league is bad for the league, if an agency has that. That said, you know, I mean, it's certainly they've been able to maneuver and make some interesting teams by doing that.
32: But do you truly want that here if you are Josh Kroenke? Because the Nuggets seem to be in desperation mode, almost willing to do anything at this particular point. Now, I know they say desperate times call for desperate measures, Ben, but also make people do dumb things. And you've already said that Clutch Sports has the number of players on the Nuggets roster. If you bring LeBron, everyone would be happy, but I'm thinking like that would be too much control that we've seen LeBron and Clutch Sports have over the Lakers, Jenny Buss, Rob Pelinka, mm-hmm. and Cleveland. We've seen it there. Mm-hmm. So now you want to bring that to the Mile High City.
7: I think it'd be fun. I think it would be interesting. I don't know that I necessarily want LeBron James here on the Nuggets, but it would certainly bring eyeballs here, the same way Coach Prime coming to Colorado brought eyeballs here. Does it mean that the Nuggets are going to win anything? I don't know.
32: It doesn't mean anything. It just makes it more visibly attracting to where now you may have more nationally televised games than the Nikola Jokic MVP they've had on by himself.
7: And maybe that gets Nikola some more of the recognition maybe that he deserves by proxy by having eyeballs on LeBron being on the Nuggets if that were to happen. My questions are like, does he have to bring Bronny with him? What are the other things that we're doing here? Like, what else is done?
32: Oh, he already got Bronny a deal with the Lakers.
7: Well, his deal got guaranteed just because he waited. But now, I mean, it's only $3.2 million. The Lakers cut that and move on. You've got four players already here that are repped by Clutch. I already mentioned Marvin Bagley, Peyton Watson, Jamal Murray, Aaron Gordon. I wonder what else this entails. If you do bring in LeBron James.
32: You know what it entails. We've seen examples of it.
7: Well, yeah.
32: I gave you two teams, the Cavs and the Lakers.
8: Well, would that be a bad thing in Denver?
32: I guess
8: would be my counter.
32: Yes.
8: No, and here's my thing. What he's pressured organizations to do consistently is push their chips in to try and win now for him so he can get another ring. If I'm being honest, I would love to see the Kroenkes get a little pressure put on them to try and make moves to win now. The idea of LeBron James coming in and exerting his pressure on the Kroenkes to actually like, hey, instead of we had Blackburn on the show last week and he said this team wants to get cheaper and better. But if one of those two has to win out, it's going to be cheaper. I don't mind a guy like LeBron James coming in and going, nope, that's not going to fly. I've got 2 years left. Maybe I need another ring for the GOAT debate. If I'm coming to Denver, you guys are making other moves to try and win now. And maybe they don't all pan out, but at least it'd be trying as opposed to packing up shop and trying to make things cheaper.
32: Listen, I get what you're saying. And I understand why Josh Kroenke would want to do it. Also, listen, LeBron is a hell of a player. No one can take anything away from him. But at this stage in his career, let's call it what it is. Let's be fully transparent. He's only opted out because he's looking to get another ring. Why? Because for some ridiculous reason, there's all this conversation about GOAT this, GOAT that. And I'm like, there's no conversation. I don't even know why we have it.
8: LeBron's clearly better.
32: No, he's not.
7: Than Michael Jordan?
32: No, he's not.
7: You can get all the way out of here.
32: No, he's not. Oh, you kick rocks because how many titles does Michael have? Six.
8: The team accomplishment? Yes.
32: Yes.
8: The Bulls were a much better dynasty. Yes, I would agree there.
32: And who steered the ship?
8: Michael Jordan. How many playoff series did he win without Scottie Pippen?
7: How many did Pippen win without Jordan?
32: That's right. And don't forget.
8: More? The Jailblazers?
32: Michael took a year off. Michael took a year off and came back. He came back and won the title.
7: Six championships, six finals, MVPs, five regular season MVPs.
32: Listen, all this is Clutch Sports and LeBron James trying to reposition themselves in that GOAT conversation. When they talk legacy, that's what they're talking about.
7: Look, LeBron belongs in the top 10 players of all time. The question is where. And like, I got to see Magic play. I got to see Kobe play. I'm not sure he's better than them.
33: Athletes get better over time. He's one or two. If you want to put Jordan one, that's fine, but he's one or two. It's a no doubt.
32: Now you're allowing your youth to actually show.
33: No, this is
7: LeBron Shaq in his prime?
32: No.
7: You know, I mean, end of the day, he's a top 10 player for sure. A mortal lock for the Hall of Fame, all that kind of stuff. Absolutely. But he was not, I don't know. I saw Jordan, Kobe. I saw this guy. And I didn't see Wilt play. I didn't see Bill Russell play. I saw a little bit of Larry Bird. I saw Magic, you know, that kind of stuff. I don't know, man. Okay, I don't know.
32: Answer this for me, Zach. Have you ever seen Magic Johnson, Larry Bird, Kobe Bryant, or Michael Jordan flop to get to the free throw line? Have you ever seen that?
33: No, I've also never seen them jump over a whole dude to dunk on him, I guess outside of Michael Jordan. But Larry Bird and Magic Johnson, they weren't doing that stuff that LeBron was. I haven't seen a lot of guys do the stuff that LeBron does. I haven't seen Michael Jordan be a top 10 player at 39.
32: Please do not sleep on Larry Bird.
7: No, Larry Bird was something
32: Larry Bird, there's
33: plenty of stuff LeBron's done that Larry Bird couldn't do, so okay. I don't think that's
32: Larry Bird, disqualifier. And this is me paraphrasing, Larry Bird felt as though it was almost a cardinal sin and a level of disrespect to guard him with a white player. Larry Bird felt that way because his game was just that clean.
33: Yeah, and players are more athletic now.
7: By the way,
33: it's a more competitive era, like in all sports.
7: Jordan doing it at 40 years old. Jordan would have retired for 3 years for the second time or whatever. He came back at 38 and was in the MVP conversation. He was in to get the top 15 MVP votes and a two-time All-Star at 38 and 39 years old.
32: You know the thing that separates a lot of these players, some of the players we're talking about, it's the mentality itself. The competitive drive. If you ever go back, and I think the series is on Netflix, right? And this said everything you need to say about Kobe. What he said, I'm going to run through Powell's face. And he actually did it. And all the other guys were standing there stunned. Because guess what? That showed how much he wanted to win. A lot of those guys, Kobe had to show them that mentality. And none of them still didn't possess it.
33: And then at like 34, he became a negative towards winning, and that's why the Lakers for like the last 5 years of his career won like 25 games
32: a
33: season.
32: Guys were busters.
33: LeBron got hurt in the 2013-2014 season when Kobe got
7: that's when the wheels fell off at 35 years old because he got hurt and it was just wasn't the same after that. But he was in the top five MVP voting at 34 years old. He was still averaging 27.3 a game. It was after he got hurt.
33: Just

0: getting all-star game performances here.
1: I mean,
2: you factor those. How about this?
0: What are we talking about every all-star? No one takes this seriously.
2: Wait, ask George Karl what happened when he set Kobe down in an all-star game. Kobe said he would never, as long as he's a member of the Lakers, the Nuggets would never reach the playoffs. And guess what? They never did. So that tells you his mentality, because most guys now going into all-star and they take it for granted. That's why we see 200 points right by each team. When Kobe played, they were not having that. It's a mentality. It's not just the athleticism, it's the mentality.
0: Where was that mentality stop in the Spurs dynasty? I mean, he did it to the Nuggets, that's great and all, but the Spurs were still a dynasty right there in his Western Conference. It wasn't like he shut down all challengers.
2: He doesn't have to shut down all challengers. Like, if you look at the games that he's played in, look at what he was able to do. I lived in Los Angeles.
0: So LeBron, they called it LeBronto. They called it LeBronto for a half decade. LeBronto. He did it to a team in his conference. Nah. He went to the finals every year for a decade.
3: Part of the LeBron entourage.
2: Yes, he was. And remember, I'm a Miami Heat fan. I remember when they played the Dallas Mavericks and LeBron, instead of playing in the paint.
0: And that's a valid critique.
2: He became a jump shooter, right? Yeah. That's right. So once again, when we look at this, and I don't say this.
0: It's a blemish, like Jordan never winning a playoff series without Scottie Pippen's a blemish.
2: I can't.
0: That's a blemish.
2: Michael Jordan, even with Scottie, Mike was still the guy that everyone had to stop.
0: Like LeBron was with all his super teams.
2: No, he wasn't. Remember when they played Golden State? Who had the three-point shot with the minutes, the clock going down?
0: One shot.
2: No, it wasn't just one shot. Don't dismiss Kyrie Irving.
0: No, he was great, but like, look at it's that finals you're referencing LeBron was talking about is LeBron and Kyrie going off as like the best finals team ever. They're both averaging 30, 40 points a game during that run. Yeah, Kyrie's a big part of it, but like LeBron was just as active in that series.
3: Like, I don't like going back. I'm like, man, I don't even know. Garnett was a baller for years. You know, I mean, it's weird. I think people just put LeBron at number two because of the longevity, but I'm like, he's a great player. I'm just not sure.
0: Points ever, like,
3: because he played for 40 years.
2: He
3: was 17 years old.
0: Playing that at that high level for a long time is incredibly impressive.
3: It is impressive.
0: And it's not just his longevity either. His peak's insane too. His peak's a top five peak all time.
2: Guess what?
3: I would say it's a top 10 peak.
0: And that peak goes on for a decade. Like, I think it ends 2019, 2020. It probably starts around maybe a little before that he goes to Miami.
3: He had
0: like 2018 LeBron, where he goes that Cavs run and he's carrying, you know, after the Big Three fell apart there in Cleveland.
3: Yeah.
0: And they do the SNL skit about like, and we got whatever LeBron needs, as long as whatever he needs basketball.
2: LeBron is a great player.
3: Yeah.
2: But once again, we start to look at the teams, the way they were built when Michael played, and the physical style of play. Mm-hmm. That's not to say that LeBron wouldn't have been able to play through that era. He would have based on his size. But it was a more physical era when Michael played. Like Michael, teams that Michael had to go through, and you look at the entire NBA Zach, at that time.
0: They were more physical. They weren't better though. Athletes. It's like the Steve Kerr quote. Those guys in the '50s would have killed us.
3: We got to break. We're going to debate this when we come back.
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13: KOA News Time, 10 o'clock. I'm Kathy Walker. More than 50,000 acres burned. Governor Polis today visiting the Aspen Acres fire, seeing the destruction around Beulah.
14: I met with and heard from many of the people who don't know if they have a home to return to, and some who lost their home. Others who are hopeful they'll be able to return to their home in the near future.
13: There's no containment on the Aspen Acres fire. It's now touching parts of Pueblo and Custer counties. Even the family which owns the legendary Bishop's Castle has been forced to evacuate. If the smoke in the metro area is bothering you, it should be better tomorrow.
15: Doesn't mean we won't have wind, but the speeds look to be much, much lower, which will prevent a lot of the smoke from being thick along the Front Range. You'll still notice some patchy smoke, but overall, the relation to the fires should cause the fires to not be as smoky in the coming days.
13: That's Fox 31 Chief Meteorologist Dave Frazier. So many fireworks shows in the state have been canceled. Fireworks displays in Arvada, Highlands Ranch, Castle Rock, Lone Tree, and Parker have all been canceled because of fire danger. Drone shows will offer an alternative to these canceled fireworks shows. Colorado 150 co-chair Nathan Ritchie says there will be four shows in Breckenridge, Denver, and Keystone this weekend.
16: We can still do these big, magnificent social gatherings with beautiful visuals, but it's also very safe, too. 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
13: The list of shows on the Colorado 150 website. Fans are outside of Madison Square Garden in New York City watching for any sign of Taylor Swift and Travis Kelce. Their wedding expected to take place there tomorrow.
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13: Our next update, 10:30. From the Common Spirit Health KOA News Desk, I'm Kathy Walker on KOA.
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0: Kevin Jr. Broncos Country tonight. Benjamin Albright, Nick Ferguson, the Hall of Famer, Steve Atwater in studio. Zach Seeger's back there behind the glass. 56690, the text line. You guys already hitting it up. Appreciate that. Steve, how you doing, man?
1: Hey, doing pretty good. Doing pretty good.
0: Ferg, good to see you. It's weird for you being live on the air.
2: Yeah, when I walked into the studio, I had to reintroduce myself to Ryan Edwards, and I say, hey, Nick Ferguson, nice to meet you.
1: Good to see you.
2: Yeah, good to see you, yes.
0: Yeah, it's good to be non-podcast form or whatever.
2: Yes.
0: And Steve coming and joining us. You guys got big plans for the 4th of July weekend?
1: Not for the weekend, but next week, yeah, I'm going to see my family. We do that every year because my dad's birthday is like on July 12th. We try to celebrate that, and then,
0: just a little.
2: For me, listen, man, I'm going to celebrate America's 250th.
0: Mm-hmm.
2: I know some people feel a little different about that. I don't know why. And the reason I say that because I know that our country has a past. Like every other country has a past.
0: Uh-huh.
2: Right? So for me, there's not another country. This is me. I would rather call home. I mean, I travel abroad. I've been to Canada. I've been to Europe. But I would never want to be born to another country other than these United States. That's just me.
1: So, you're proud to be an American. There we go.
2: Yeah, I'm proud to be American.
0: There we go. And you can sing it. It's fun.
2: I'm going to celebrate.
0: Little League Greenwood. Let's go ahead. You can just
2: No, I'm not going to do that. I'm going to celebrate. Now, if I was a drinking man, maybe I had some Budweiser or something, so I'm not a drinking
0: tall
2: man.
0: Tall glass of Martinelli's.
2: Yeah, tall glass of Martinelli's.
0: Maybe you're feeling froggy, a pinch of cinnamon in there. I don't know.
1: Hey, we don't know. You might be drinking.
2: No, I don't drink. I don't drink.
0: I've seen
2: what happened to people when they do drink.
0: Going to the burn down. I tried.
1: You tried it? Come on.
0: No,
1: why would you try to do that?
2: Because it's Benjamin Albright.
0: Because there's a devil on this shoulder,
2: yes.
0: And an even devilery devil on this shoulder.
2: For Ben, he wants to see that if you come in with this idea that I don't do this, Ben is one of those individuals.
1: He's trying to flip you.
2: Yes, he's trying to flip you. Poke. Yes, exactly.
1: Yeah.
2: Ben is that dude who...
0: I'm the guy when you tell me I can't do something, that's the only thing in life that motivates. I'm like, all right, I'll show you.
1: Yeah.
0: Like, that's the only... Cause we were talking about that the other day. My good buddy Mike Garofalo up there at NFL Network, where, you know, that's how that whole Sydney Sweeney thing started or whatever, is because he was like...
1: You can't do it.
0: He's, yeah, well, it started off with the report cards for the teams that, you know, that the players union does. And he's like, you can't get them. There's no way you are not getting them. They outlawed this year. You're not getting them. So I got them. And I texted him to him before I texted you guys, and I posted him a little bit later. But I texted him and I was like, you told me I couldn't get them. I got them. What now? And cause it's been a recurring theme in our group chat. And he's like, all right, fine. You finally done this. You can't get a date with Sydney Sweeney. So now I happen to know the management company that she's repped by.
2: He's not getting a date.
0: I'm not getting a date. I'm going to get like a photo, like sitting down at a dinner and send it to him, but it'll look like a date.
2: That doesn't count.
0: Well, she's dating somebody anyway.
2: She's dating some guy already, who I think Taylor Swift is mad at because.
0: Yeah, Scooter Braun, yeah.
1: What?
0: Yeah, he's a shady record producer guy that she's dating. But anyway, I am going to get. The next time she's out here, I already talked to the rep.
1: Oh, so you said a girlfriend is shady? Is shady?
2: No.
1: I mean, no, the girlfriend's fiance or
0: no,
1: boyfriend?
0: Sydney Sweeney's boyfriend is a shady dude.
1: You gonna say that on the radio?
0: Right, yeah, Scooter Braun is a shady dude. I just said it. I'll say it again. Scooter Braun is a terrible human being. What do you want me to? You want me to keep going?
2: But here's the thing, though. I told Ben.
1: I mean, that's when we get off the mic, bro.
2: No.
0: He's one of those people you just say it on the mic. He's well documented.
2: Yes. So being as though Ben is one of those individuals who love challenges,
0: yes.
2: I went to double down on it and say, I don't think you can do it either. Mm. But now he's talking about a photo. Right.
0: Well, that was what I was doing for Mike. Now you guys are telling me I can't get the dinner date, so I'm gonna make it a thing.
2: No, man.
1: We'll make it a date.
0: Like, what does it have to be?
1: You want to see some sugar?
2: I want to. No.
1: You want to see you get a kiss?
0: I'm not sending a video.
2: We're
0: not
2: punched in the face. Ben's getting punched in the face for that.
0: Yes. I'll send him the video. They're doing the business. Yes. You know? No, man. No. I'm not doing that.
2: So safe to say, this is one of those challenges. Ben will not win. It's safe to say.
1: Hey, man.
0: I don't know.
1: Nowadays, With AI, anything can happen.
2: Oh, see, see, now
0: I'm not teaching AI. I'm not messing with that.
2: Now, that sounds more like Ben. Yes. See here, yeah.
1: Be thinking about it now.
2: Yeah, like, oh, man, that's good.
0: Like, hire somebody to
2: He's thinking about
0: it. I'm going to make it. So, you know, hopefully what I can do is work this out to where we just go grab a bite somewhere or whatever.
2: Okay.
3: She has to be conscious.
0: What the fuck I am? Oh, my God.
2: Zach has to be conscious.
0: Who do you think I am?
2: Bill Cosby.
0: Like, no, oh, my God.
1: Dang.
0: Why? Because I like the sweaters?
2: Hey, get in the studio. I'll say that.
0: Okay. All right.
2: I'll say it.
0: Steve. Steve already knows where this is going.
2: Prove it.
0: Good luck, man. Prove it for years. And everyone,
2: prove it.
0: I am absolutely. Yeah, that's what I'm going to do.
2: That's what I'm saying.
0: I'm telling you,
2: are the man.
0: I am the man. I will prove it.
2: And until then,
1: Nick, I'm telling you, I've been down the road.
0: See, I'm just telling you, I'm not going to embarrass anybody on the air. I'm just saying.
1: I've been down the road so many times. I'm like, damn, not again.
0: I'm just telling you, Steve already knows.
2: Hey.
0: I am not the guy to sit there and say.
2: Show me.
1: Okay.
2: Show me.
0: And he's the one of the three of us that's not even from Missouri, too. Look at him. Show me.
1: Can I put something on him? I'm betting Ben.
2: What are you putting on him?
0: That's because he knows.
2: On Steve? Hey. What are you putting on
0: Steve? He don't bet either. He don't drink, he don't bet.
1: Yeah, whatever.
0: I tried to get him to make a wager. He won't bet. This is the easiest Bitcoin I ever make.
1: Ooh. You betting the Bitcoin. It'd be a good time to
2: I don't do Bitcoin. I don't do that.
1: It'd be a good time now.
2: I would go on the mic, and I would say that you are the dude. And I would even
0: feel already am the dude.
2: No. In your mind, you are.
0: In the real world.
2: That's what you tell yourself. The same thing. We were talking about Marvel characters. Somehow, Ben makes himself, out of all the Avengers, Tony Stark.
0: Well, Grant is Hawkeye, because he doesn't miss. And Nick is the Hulk, because he flips over Gatorade tables. I think he's kind of Ant-Man because he's kind of got like that sarcastic sense of humor the same way like Paul Rudd does.
3: I'll take it. I'll take
2: it. How the hell Ben becomes Tony Stark?
0: Genius, millionaire, playboy, philanthropist.
2: Nah, none of that. None of that.
0: Same sense of humor?
2: No.
1: Well, how about you guys come up with something
0: that
1: he says, all right, if we win...
2: Well, okay.
1: He does it.
2: I got to take that with a grain of salt because I got to vet whatever Ben may say because he comes up with some wild stuff. And I'm not going to say, Ben, I'm going to do whatever you come up with. Nah.
0: No, don't be carte blanche.

0: You'll be out there at the corner of Colfax in a zebra sprint speedo. Ben was right. I was wrong. The wacky flame, you know, guy. Yeah.
1: So Ben, you come up with a couple of things. Let me check them out. And I'll let you know which ones I'll be down with.
2: Okay, I'll figure that. That's what I'll do this weekend. I'll do that this weekend. Yes. I'll come up with some possible.
3: And you gotta say the same thing about me too, then. Because I'm betting.
2: Yeah, because he's on my side. Steve already knows. Steve knows better than to bet against me at this point.
4: Yeah, how about he gets to pick an outfit for you one day of Broncos training camp?
2: Ooh, yes.
1: Ben pick an outfit for
2: me. Yes.
4: So it could be a mascot outfit.
0: I had no idea you were such a Village People fan.
3: Ben had you in that gold suit.
0: Oh, my God. Steve's facial expression when he saw that suit, too. All right, that's the best video of all time, too. He's like, oh, my, what the hell?
1: You guys about to have me out there training camp glistening like some aluminum.
0: I'm gonna have you dressed up like the biker from the Village People. You'd be out there in black leather in a dead August. It's gonna seal the flavor in.
1: Oh man. Okay. Come up with a couple of things and I'll check them out.
2: All right.
1: And then I'll think about some things with Steve.
2: Okay.
1: Steve,
0: you don't even have to worry. You ain't sweating. You already know.
1: Steve is Team Ben, okay.
0: Steve already knows.
1: See how that is?
3: It's not that I'm Team Ben. Yeah. It's like,
2: He's seen it.
3: I've seen it too many times, man.
1: Well, this one I got to see for myself.
2: I don't write checks with my mouth and my backside can't cash.
1: I just want to see it for myself. Like I said, in studio, not a cardboard cutout.
2: I get it. Seeing is believing. I get it. Absolutely get it.
1: Seeing is believing.
3: Nick, she probably already agreed to it, man. That's what I'm telling you.
1: I want to see it.
3: Okay.
2: I'm going to make him put out a tweet. Like, it's going to be out a paragraph just talking about Ben is the man. I'm sorry I ever doubted him. I will never doubt him again. Like, oh, it's going to be, you know.
0: So, you want in on this one?
4: Yeah, I'll take another steak dinner. I'll bump it up to 3.
1: There is.
3: So, are you betting against?
2: He's betting against me.
4: Yeah. Oh, okay. There's no way this happens.
2: I remember a young Seegers before he worked here, betting against me. I was going to make him pay out that bet in pennies. He was like, was it $100?
4: It was $100. I couldn't even remember on what now, but I know. Hey, and I'll negate one of the steak dinners you owe me for that $100.
2: We can
4: make
2: charity.
4: It all even.
2: I don't take charity. I don't take charity.
1: Here's what we also have to do, okay? We can't give Ben like a long runway on this. Like Ben only
2: he's worried about wiggle room right now.
1: Ben only Martinelli's. It took him like 8 months to get into it.
4: I think like the 12 months is a good timeline. I think it's generous. Is what I'm saying. I just think like there's a chance we're
0: by the end of the year.
4: Down the road.
2: The end of the year. Fair.
1: So we giving you to the end of the year?
0: Yeah, this was.
2: I got to line her schedule up when she's out here.
4: And you mean December 31st, 2026, not the end of the football year or something like that.
2: No, this calendar year, 2026.
4: We're just getting it all concrete.
2: Because this is all just dependent on her schedule when she comes out here next. Like when they come out here to go to Vail, so.
1: In studio.
2: And I already know where they're going. We should tip you guys off. We should really tip you guys off. But
1: I want to see it live in person and live in color. I want to see it.
3: All right.
1: Yes.
4: I think the agent's on board. I think getting Sydney on board is going to be a tougher step than we're
3: supposed to be. Going to be super hard.
4: The guy who said my boyfriend sucks several times live on radio. He needs a favor.
1: Yes.
4: Let me come on through. Right.
1: So remember that too. I want to see her in that chair with a mic in front of her face and headphones on. Until then, I don't believe it.
2: Okay.
1: I don't believe it. Yes, sir.
2: All right. Just for one night after this happens. We're going to rename this Benjamin Country tonight.
1: Ooh. No, I never agreed to that.
2: That's only part of what you're getting.
1: I say give me a couple of things.
4: We can make that happen in the production. I'll make that happen. If you pull this off.
0: Featuring Nick Ferguson.
1: For the record. I never agreed to that part of it. I am not going Benjamin Country tonight.
2: This is just
1: I'm
2: one night.
4: We can make that happen if you pull this off. Okay.
3: It will be pretty huge, though, Nick.
4: No way he pulls it off.
2: Featuring Nick Ferguson.
1: It'll be huge in so many different ways.
3: Not that way, huh?
1: Huge in so many different ways.
2: I encourage people to doubt me because I love sitting there.
1: Challenge!
2: I love sitting there. Steve already knows. goes. Like,
1: oh, it's just... dude, Big Dog. Make it happen, Big Dog. Yes, sir.
5: I got my money with Mr. Albright.
2: Steve Atwater already knows. I'm just saying. The Hall of Famer already knows.
1: Okay.
2: I'm just saying.
1: Like Steve said before, anything is capable of happening.
2: Yes, it is.
1: Yes, it is.
2: I'm telling you guys, okay. All right. You know what? This is going to be sweeter when I make it happen. Steve, you want to be here when I make that happen?
5: Oh, yeah, 100%.
2: Okay. The looks on their faces?
1: He needs to be here.
2: Yeah, look on their faces.
5: I got to be here.
2: Okay.
1: Yes, of course.
5: I got to be here.
1: Yes.
2: All right, well, we'll make that happen. In the meantime, we got to hit a break. We'll actually talk some sports on the other side. Broncos country tonight.
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22: 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I'm Kathy Walker. Colorado's Republican candidate for governor is still too close to call. Victor Marks leads Barb Kirkmeyer by 2,020 votes. After nearly 30 years in office, Denver Congresswoman Diana DeGette was defeated in Tuesday's primary by 29-year-old Democratic Socialist Milot Kyros. Denver Mayor Mike Johnston.
23: I reached out to Milot. We're going to sit down and see what shared priorities there are, and I'm going to assume best intent from everybody until demonstrated otherwise. So I think that's part of what my job is I like about being mayor, that it's relatively nonpartisan, non-ideological.
22: Johnston thinks the reason Kyros won is that Denver voters want someone who's going to fight to make government work again. And this election shows that people are furious about what they feel is total dysfunction in Washington, and they want someone to make dramatic changes. Our next update at 11 o'clock from the Common Spirit Health KOA News Desk. I'm Kathy Walker on KOA.
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15: On the official home of the Broncos, KOA.
19: Tonight, I am Nick Ferguson, joined by Zach Seegers and Benjamin Albright, the hater that he is at sometimes. But He actually had my back in that last conversation with young Zach Seegers as it pertains to today's NBA versus yesteryear. But we digress because I think it's time for the six-pack.
15: It's time for the NFL six-pack.
14: I'm going to drink a lot of beer tonight.
15: Insight and inside information you can't find anywhere else. 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
17: six.
15: The top six NFL headlines. One.
20: Starting off here, let me get the right thing up.
21: If this is something about how Justin Fields is way better than
19: Steve
21: DeBerg.
20: Don't worry, this is all about NBA GOAT debate stuff.
21: No,
20: but I do appreciate y'all humoring that debate. That was a blast.
21: Yeah, I need a cigarette after that.
20: Following his recent arrest, the Detroit Lions released starting cornerback Terrion Arnold. This week, Arnold's agent shared that he expects Arnold to sign with a team soon. That said, when do you think we will see Arnold sign, and who is he going to sign with?
21: Well, right now, nobody. And I understand that his representation is putting that stuff out there, but right now, it's going to be nobody. I had some people inquire about, you know, oh, he'd be great coming in here on a discount deal to get back with his buddy, Pat Surtain, because they do the podcast together. I don't think that's realistic. I don't think that's happening. And I will say that I don't think that there are people lined up right now. There are people after some of this gets adjudicated that maybe, but I think his representation is doing what they do.
19: Yeah, I'm with Ben on this one. And this is what you're supposed to do as an agent when you find your client in a tough situation and a tight squeeze like this. You want to make sure that you keep putting out positive vibes saying, hey, there are a number of teams, but he didn't say what teams that he actually spoke to. So, I mean, this is a way to just kind of keep the conversation open for Terrion as he works through the legal process. But until he does that and he is clear, I don't think any team in the NFL is willing to touch him at this moment.
20: So do you think this is maybe a case where he doesn't play at all this season? I mean, I guess he could be in jail before the start of the season. How long do you think it'll take for this situation to be resolved, at least on a football side of things?
19: Well, it's going to take a minute before that actually, you know, takes place, because we're still talking about the legal process. And the legal process sometimes takes longer than the NFL training camp. And you don't want to sign a guy. Can you think about this? If you were a team, you sign a guy, and guess what? Now he has a break mid-training camp because he got to go handle some legal issues. No, you wait till he finish that problem, and you tell his agent, you finish that problem, and then come talk to us.
20: Trey McBride told the media this week that he's excited to have Jeremiah Love by his side this year. He also called the rookie running back a stud already. What are your expectations for that new look Cardinals offense this year? And is there any chance we see Jeremiah Love live up to that rookie hype, have a big rookie season, unlike we just experienced with Bastian Gentry and the Raiders?
19: No, I don't think that's going to be the case, because we're still talking about Arizona, where they're deficient in a lot of particular areas. They have a new head coach in Mike LaFleur, who is going to run the ball. So Love is going to get his carries, but is it going to be enough to put him in that rookie of the year conversation? I don't think so, because you're a running back. Teams know you don't have those offensive weapons. Yeah, you got McBride, who I think is the best tight end in the game right now. But outside of that, what else do you have? Now, I'll load the box, and we'll take away the run from you. But it's going to be great for his fantasy numbers, and because he's going to get targets, but it's not going to be anything to a point of maybe a Jonathan Taylor type level.
21: I'm just wondering if the Arizona Cardinals are getting an actual Jeremiah Love, or if they're going to make Trey McBride pay for another statue like Colorado State tried to do with his Mackey Award or whatever. I just saw that. It's going to be interesting. Arizona has no quarterback. They've got five guys that are claimed to play the position, but none of them that are going to be any good. And so that's really the problem here, is that if LaFleur, who did not do very well as an offensive coordinator for the Jets, is able to put together an offense, he's going to have time. They're going to have to get a quarterback, which they don't currently have. So expectations for me are not high, even though they have those two good players.
20: Hey, and don't count LaFleur out. He's not all on his own trying to make that offense work. He's got the help of Nate Hackett.
21: The guy he had up there in New York who replaced him, I believe, and with the New York Jets, Nate Hackett.
19: Say, ooh, I'm scared.
21: They stole him from the Miami Dolphins.
20: Anytime you can build an offensive staff purely of New York Jets cast-offs, it's a good strategy.
15: Three.
20: Texans guard Ed Ingram guaranteed a Super Bowl appearance this week, telling the media, quote, mark my words, we're going to that Super Bowl. What do you make of Ingram's confidence, and do you think the Texans are legit Super Bowl contenders?
21: No, I think they are if they get anything out of C.J. Stroud. You look at how good that defense is. You look at how they were. If C.J. hadn't choked those two games away, they might have had a better shot at it. They would have had a better shot at it. I don't know that I'm out there trying to proclaim that we're going to the Super Bowl, you know, before we've even had training camp and injuries and all that kind of stuff. But the Texans are a contender. I think they can win their division. They certainly have one of the best defenses in the league. And if they get anything out of C.J. Stroud, they're in the money.
19: I mean, they have upgraded from a running back standpoint, and that tells you how much confidence that D'Amico Ryans have in C.J. Stroud. Obviously, he's regressed a lot, and Ben just mentioned how he kind of collapsed. And you look at the game against the Steelers, the game against the Patriots that all automatically took them out of the bid for a Super Bowl. But this is a team that's heavily built on the defensive side of the ball. But they're making claims, mark my words, we're going to that Super Bowl. Probably sitting in the stands watching, but not participating.
20: Where do you think they stack up amongst those top AFC teams? Would you put them ahead of the Broncos in the pecking order? Or what even is the AFC pecking order to you? It feels very wide open from my point of view.
21: Bills, Ravens, Texans. I mean, you got those are probably, and then the AFC West. I mean, those are probably the big ones.
19: Well, I would put the Broncos over the Texans based because they're more complete team.
21: I gotta agree with that. I think the Texans defense is a little bit better than the Broncos, but I think as a team, the Broncos are a better team. Certainly the offense is better. The Chargers, the Bills, Ravens. And then after that, you're just kind of, do the Jags take a step in year two? What are the Colts with everybody's healthy again? Because they were on fire the first half of the season last year.
20: Can the Bengals re-enter the picture?
21: I mean, they've got to get more pieces on defense. Having two pieces is better than none, but it's still nine pieces short.
19: You know, this would have been great if Ingram would have left out the Super Bowl kind of, we're going to go into the Super Bowl, and just talked about C.J. Stroud and how C.J. Stroud would be a better quarterback, because if Stroud is not better, we don't even have to worry about going to the Super Bowl.
20: And that's the thing. If you're the Texans or a Texans fan, I think you got to be kicking yourself looking at a Seahawks team that won the Super Bowl last year where their quarterback just did enough in the postseason to get them there. Meanwhile, you had C.J. Stroud totally implode with a similarly elite defense.
0: Four.
20: Speaking of those Bengals, NFL.com counts Burrow and Chase, along with C.J. Stroud and Nico Collins, Matt Stafford and Puka Nacua, and Drake May and A.J. Brown as the best quarterback pass catcher combos in the NFL. Do you think anyone was snubbed from that list? Is there a quarterback pass catching combo that you think was overlooked? And do you think Bo Nix and Jalen Waddle could crack that top four by season's end?
19: Yeah, I do believe that, because you just going to practice watching Jalen Waddle run his routes and how he's able to get in and out of his breaks with little ease, and just watching his level of explosiveness. And when you think about Jalen Waddle, he's not a massive man, but he possessed a lot of power in his lower body. So, yeah, I mean, I don't see a reason why Bo Nix can't be in that conversation, because I did say several months ago when we were talking about Bo Nix heading into free agency in the draft process that wherever his passing numbers were and touchdowns, I said he's going to exceed that and blow the top off this season. I still stand by that.
21: I believe they can crack it. What were the four teams or whatever?
20: It was Burrow and Chase.
21: Yeah.
20: With C.J. Stroud and Nico Collins, Matt Stafford and Puka Nacua, and Drake May and A.J. Brown. Which, of course, sight unseen.
21: Yeah. I don't know why you put C.J. and Nico. Yeah, but I don't know why you put C.J. in. There are other,
20: that's the
21: there
20: thing.
21: Are
20: Nico's tandems. Deserving, but...
21: Yeah, there are other tandems I would have had him before that. Bo has a chance to crack that with Jalen Waddle. I do believe that. We'll see if he does, but I believe he can.
20: Who do you think would take that four spot now? Does anyone come to mind? I was trying to think. I got, like, Goff and Amon-Ra, maybe?
21: Yeah, that might be in there.
20: Dak and one
21: Sam
20: of the Cowboys.
21: Darnold and Jackson Smith and Jigba.
20: That's good.
19: Oh, yeah.
20: What about Dak and one of those Cowboys?
21: Yeah, and CeeDee, maybe. There's several that I think I would have in that conversation before we're talking C.J. Stroud in there. Nah. Anyway, and I like Darnold was like iffy to me, but JSN's so deserving, you know.
19: Say Herbert and Lamb McConkey.
21: No, well, there you go. I mean, honestly, I mean, there's several. As I'm running down the list in my head, I mean, Baker and Godwin, if they're back healthy and all that, you got to think that's in there.
20: You know what's very telling? All this brainstorming, Travis Kelce and Patrick Mahomes doesn't come up once.
21: No.
19: That ship is
20: in. Rightfully so, but I mean, year or two ago, they'd be top of the list, maybe.
21: Well, and maybe, if and when they bring Tyreek back there in KC, maybe that adds to it or something. I don't know, but they certainly are collecting guys that have lost a step.
2: Five.
20: Brandon Ayuk said this week that he blames his former agent for his rift with the 49ers, which is fairly funny. How much of a role do you think that agent played in the rift, and will we ever see Ayuk play again? These recent updates are shaking my confidence some. We're seeing these reports about how he hasn't even like appealed to the league to be reinstated because he was on the malcontent list or something odd. Are we even going to see this guy play football again?
21: Well, yeah. Eventually, whenever the two sides de-escalate and they finally move on from him, then he'll go to the Commanders. As far as the rest of it goes, blaming Ryan Williams, one of the best agents in out there, for problems that you're having, and citing that he has a close relationship with the GM of the Niners, former Broncos safety.
19: John Lynch.
21: God, I don't know why I'm blanking on his name. Blaming him for that is stupid. I don't get that. If anything, you want your agent to have a close relationship with general managers. That's maybe the dumbest thing I've heard.
20: And I think maybe you going on social media and saying F John Lynch, F Kyle Shanahan, these guys are so dumb for having paid me. I feel like that might strain the relationship more.
21: Yeah. And Ryan Williams, by the way, denied, anything improper as far as that kind of stuff goes. I tend to believe Ryan Williams is a good agent. He works for Athletes First. He's a good agent.
19: Well, I mean, this is all on, I understand that how sometimes teams and players may not always be on the same page, but the whole idea is that, hey, you have an opportunity to kind of alleviate any of these outbursts or whatever, but you are doing this. You're going on social media. No one else is going on social media but you. So this is a Brandon Ayuk issue.
21: Ayuk also claimed he fired his agent back in November, but he never turned any paperwork in to do it until this past weekend. So the idea that...
20: what I mean. Like, yeah. If he's not following the steps to get reinstated, and now he doesn't have an agent to tell him what those steps even are,
21: which is just report. That's all he needs to do.
20: It just seems like a mess.
21: Yeah, it is, and it's Ayuk's self-inflicted gunshot. So
2: six.
20: Next up here, NFL.com. This was one of the weirder lists I've seen from them, and Lord knows they put out plenty. NFL.com lists Joe Burrow, CJ Stroud, Tyler Shugg, John Harbaugh, and Travis Hunter as five NFL figures who will help shape this season. Again, that's Joe Burrow, CJ Stroud, Tyler Shugg, John Harbaugh, and Travis Hunter. That list aside, which major NFL figures do you believe will shape this NFL season? Ideally, ones that aren't on that list.
21: Take Hunter off that list and put Stafford on that list. I get where they're going with this list. These are, like, New Orleans could be something this year, but it's going to hinge on what Tyler Shugg does. Harbaugh, can he turn the Giants around in a tough division? How quickly? I get where they're sort of going with this list. But Travis Hunter, I mean, it's going to be a conversation piece, but Travis Hunter isn't changing the fortunes of the Jacksonville Jaguars, regardless of which position or both that he's playing. That's going to hinge on Trevor Lawrence taking the next step and that offensive defense getting better.

0: a breather. Could you imagine? I mean, giving those guys on the defensive edge rushers, right, giving them an actual break from the running game, and then now they can get after opposing quarterbacks because now those quarterbacks have to throw the ball. So for me, I would throw David Montgomery and the Houston Texans into that as well. And also, here's another one. Once again, running backs. You lose David Montgomery in Detroit. You bring in Isaiah Pacheco, who I think he runs downhill. He's a very physical runner. Seems like he's pounding the ground and beating the ground when he runs. So Pacheco with Jahmyr Gibbs, what is that going to mean for their quarterback? See, keep that in consideration.
1: Heck, but Kyler Murray, man, can he be, you know, the one that got away? Can he, you know, be what Sam Darnold was for the Seahawks, for that Vikings team? Jaylen Waddle, we talked about how the Broncos team last year was so great. They were just lacking a little explosiveness, a little dynamism on offense. Is he that missing piece that, you know, last year, obviously the record was of a top 10 contender, but all season long, we were talking about the shaky wins and is this team legit? Maybe he's the missing piece that makes the Broncos feel like a true NFL juggernaut.
0: No, it isn't. You know what it is? It's the Broncos defense. Can they replicate what they did from a sack total and then take that to a whole nother level?
2: Get some turnovers on top of it.
0: That's the conversation.
3: That's fair enough. Yeah.
2: The Stroud thing I get, because if Stroud, I get where they're going with that. If CJ Stroud can pick, he doesn't have like the playoff choke that he did, because I mean, that was an epic joke.
0: You like to make wagers. Would you make a wager for or against that? CJ Stroud would be much better this season.
2: I'm not betting on that.
0: Exactly.
1: I think it's tough because the regular season was actually like decent from him. If you go back and look at the regular season, he was like as good numbers wise, which is flawed, but like as good as his rookie season. And then the playoffs was just
2: fell apart. Of the worst
1: quarterback play we've ever seen in the playoffs.
2: Why did they not put Davis Mills in?
0: Because you can't, because if you do that, what are you saying to the fan base? And also, what are you saying to...
2: They're saying to the fan base, we want to win. We're trying to win a Super Bowl.
0: Yeah, but if you do that, now you're crushing the confidence of CJ Stroud, knowing as though you're not going to part ways with him right away.
2: That sixth turnover against the Steelers wasn't crushing the confidence of CJ Stroud. One more than that, Davis Mills being in there.
0: What are you doing, man? You can't...
2: Honestly, if it had been for Mills stepping in for Stroud when he got hurt, like, they wouldn't have been there to begin with.
0: Sometimes, in certain situations, the backup is better than the starter. I'm just saying.
2: That's why they call me the backup host. No, y'all have a good 4th of July weekend. Broncos country tonight.
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14: KOA News Time, 11 o'clock. I'm Kathy Walker. More than 50,000 acres burned. Governor Polis today visiting the Aspen Acres fire, seeing the destruction around Beulah.
15: I met with and heard from many of the people who don't know if they have a home to return to, and some who lost their home, others who are hopeful they'll be able to return to their home in the near future.
14: There's no containment on the Aspen Acres fire in Pueblo and Custer counties. Even the family which owns the legendary Bishop's Castle has been forced to evacuate. Many fireworks shows in the state have been canceled because of high fire danger. Fireworks displays in Arvada, Highlands Ranch, Castle Rock, Lone Tree, and Parker have all been canceled. Drone shows will offer an alternative for the canceled fireworks shows this weekend. Colorado 150 co-chair Nathan Ritchie says there will be 4 shows shows in Breckenridge, Denver, and Keystone this weekend.
16: We can still do these big, magnificent social gatherings with beautiful visuals, but it's also very safe, too. We can do it all across the state and present this experience, and we don't have to worry about setting off a wildfire.
14: You can see the list of shows on the Colorado 150 website. Your car isn't worth your life. The Denver Police Department says two recent vehicle theft cases resulted in the shooting death of the men who owned the vehicles. One happened June 24th, the other June 30th.
17: It escalated from the car break-in to the shooting, and then the suspects fled.
14: Denver Police Department's Doug Shepman spoke to Fox 31.
17: You don't know whether they're armed. You don't know their state of mind. And so what we encourage people to do is to be a good witness, call 911, get as much information about the suspects as you possibly can.
14: DPD encourages anyone who sees a crime in progress to avoid engaging with suspects and call police. Our next update at 11:30. 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

0: From the City of Angels near the Pacific Ocean, good morning, good evening, wherever you may be, across the nation, around the world. I'm George Norrie. This is Coast to Coast AM. Later tonight, the afterlife. Here's what's happening. Qatari and Pakistani mediators said that the next meetings between Iranian and U.S. negotiators would be scheduled at the earliest possible time after funeral commemorations for Iran's former supreme leader. The Ayatollah Ali Khamenei was killed in a U.S.-Israeli strike on February 28th, and his funeral is to last from July 4th until July 9th. Iran's chief negotiator called on Iranians to avenge Khamenei's killing by coming out in mass for funeral events. Iranian authorities say 15 to 20 million people and representatives from 30 countries are expected to attend. Tom Danheiser has more on today's situation. Tom?
1: Well, George, indirect U.S.-Iran negotiations in Doha have paused for the funeral of the late supreme leader as the U.S. and Iran remain currently engaged in tit-for-tat military strikes, despite the June 17th Memorandum of Understanding aimed at ending the conflict. Iran has launched missiles towards Kuwait and Bahrain and ordered tankers in the Strait of Hormuz to use only Tehran-approved routes. This following recent U.S. retaliatory strikes against Iranian coastal radar and drone storage facilities. Meanwhile, Lebanon and Israel have signed a U.S.-brokered framework agreement aimed at restoring Lebanese sovereignty, dismantling Hezbollah, and addressing occupied territories in southern Lebanon. This igniting tensions as Hezbollah has rejected the pact as a unilateral concession. Despite the framework agreement, Israel military operations continue in southern Lebanon, including airstrikes and village destruction. Intelligence officials have warned that strikes may continue. And oil prices are trading at pre-war lows following a rapid expansion of maritime supply in the Middle East and progress in U.S.-Iran peace negotiations. West Texas Intermediate crude is trading near $68.50 a barrel, while International Brent crude is right around $71.50. George?
0: Thanks for the update, Tom. The Food and Drug Administration has upgraded a recall of certain Utz Quality Foods potato chips to its highest risk classification, warning consumers ahead of the 4th of July holiday that the products carry a reasonable probability of causing serious health consequences or even death if contaminated with salmonella. The FDA designated the recall as a Class 1 recall after the company voluntarily recalled certain Zapp's and Dirty Brand potato chips sold nationwide in May, containing dry milk powder that could potentially be contaminated with salmonella. Meanwhile, a flask sold in millions to keep food hot has left three Americans permanently blinded in one eye, prompting the company to recall 8.2 million stainless King food jars and sportsman bottles after U.S. safety officials found their stoppers can forcefully eject when open. The recall announced on April of this year covers products sold for almost two decades at major retailers, including Walmart and Target. Food safety coach Jeff Nelkin. Jeff, first the potato chips. What a mess, huh?
2: To say the least, considering they have about 650,000 units around the country, they just want to give a heads up because they know it's a big holiday and a lot of that product is going to be purchased. So, you know, we're talking about it being in the class one situation, which could result in death. So for those people that have product and are having concern, they can reach Utz at 877-423-0149, and they'll give you information regarding the product that you have, because they certainly don't want you to be consuming any of that product.
0: And these thermoses, 8 million thermoses, the bottles can eject, popping people in the eyeball.
2: Right. Three people have lost their eyesight. You know, we're talking about a fine opening where the steam is able to release itself, but these units that are concerned don't have that hole for the release. So it's just building up pressure and sooner or later explodes.
0: Crazy times. Jeff's
2: you can reach Again, people that have thermos and are concerned want to speak to the thermos people. You can reach them. They're waiting to hear from you at 662-563-6822. And they're available Monday through Friday, Central Time.
0: If you have one of these thermoses, definitely call the company. Thanks, Jeff. Jeff's website, NelkinFoodSafetyCoach.com. Microsoft is expected to lay off up to 2.5% of its workforce as early as next week. The cut could affect 5,000 employees. Last summer, they laid off 9,000 employees. They're getting hit and hit strong. In a moment, Jason Martell joins us as we talk about ancient astronauts right here on Coast to Coast AM.
3: We have a great story from someone who's helped themselves to heal by using the botanical known as Carnivora. And we have a guest right now. Her name is Joni Nichols. This is quite a story.
4: Yes, it is. And Robert, my adventure started about 7 years ago. I was a mess. 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Mm-hmm. One of the scariest things was that my legs were swelling up out of control. It came to a head. Within 24 hours, I had gone into a coma.
3: Holy tamale.
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4: Great.
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0: 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George Norrie with you. We've got a classic program for you tonight. 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He has become a fixture on the History Channel's longstanding program, Ancient Aliens, and is currently on tour with the Ancient Aliens Live group. 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Jason, welcome back, my friend. How you doing?
8: I'm doing great, George. It's a pleasure to be back on the show.
0: Looking forward to this. These ancient astronauts are fantastic. They go way back, don't they?
8: They do. We've been chewing on this bone for a while, you know. The evidence has really changed the game in the last 10 years of actually starting to pinpoint, or at least get a better idea of where we should be looking for these ancient gods. And, you know, hopefully getting some idea as to when they might return.
0: How many ancient cultures are we talking about, Jason, that have looked into the skies?
8: Well, it's an interesting number starting right off with that. You know, there's over 88 known constellations and areas of the heavens that we track. 88. But for some reason, all the ancient cultures, over 30 of them, all reference three stars: Sirius, Orion, and Pleiades. Those are the three locations cited over and over as to where their gods come from.
0: What are the possibilities that the ancient flood of Moses was connected to Egypt and their pharaoh Akhenaten.
8: Right. So, you know, a lot of people ask, are we looking for aliens that are from another planet, or are there lost civilizations here on Earth and we just don't see them? The answer to both of those questions is probably a yes. And what we have here on Earth is a pretty good lineage of seeing some possible extraterrestrial bloodlines. And one of those is the evidence of past people who have had elongated skulls. So Akhenaten being one of the first pharaohs of Egypt, there's another story connected with him and the Ark of the Covenant that we'll talk about. But from his heritage, Akhenaten seems to be connected to a race that, you know, is described in many other cultures. You have the Huns, the Hittites, the Egyptians, and even over in South America, in that region, we have these Paracas skulls, these elongated skulls. So there's definitely something there, George. And we've spent quite a bit of time, you know, through the show Ancient Aliens, doing actual scientific research, DNA testing of that Paracas skull. And the evidence clearly shows that, you know, there's no known father of this skull. And the mother, even though it's found in Peru, the mother's from the Middle East. So there's definitely genetic, you know, material and things that suggest a species like Akhenaten may have been some type of a hybrid.
0: You mentioned the Ark of the Covenant. I wish we would find it. Some say it's in Ethiopia. Others say it's in some cave in Israel. What do you think?
8: Well, you know, I've spent a good decade or so now, George, looking into this topic is something that I've been very interested in. You know, I went through over 20 Semitic language Bibles, you know, biblical stories and references from the Middle East, actual physical books and documents. And what's really interesting about the Ark of the Covenant is in our version, in our biblical version, especially in the King James New Testament version, the Ark of the Covenant shows up in that story when Moses comes down and puts the Ten Commandments in the Ark of the Covenant. But it turns out that the Ark of the Covenant has a whole rich history from these Semitic language Bibles, Egypt, Iran, Iraq, Saudi Arabia. And they talk about a story of the Ark of the Covenant's origins coming out of Egypt. And before it was even used as a storage unit for the Ten Commandments, it was an idol that was carried as a sacred object all over Egypt. There's hieroglyphic representations in many different locations, visual representations of them holding the Ark, carrying the Ark, transporting the Ark. So that's the part for me, George, that caught my interest, was that we have this tale of Moses. And, you know, being a prominent biblical figure, he went on an exodus. He took his people. He must have also have had the Ark of the Covenant because he put the tablets in it.
0: Right.
8: The part that I've found very interesting, though, George, is that Akhenaten, the first pharaonic pharaoh, you know, the first pharaoh, he has pretty much the same story as Moses. Whether it be Ramses I or Ramses II, Akhenaten essentially was exiled. And he took his people, but he also took the Ark of the Covenant. And the part that really fascinated me, George, was we've always looked at it from the biblical perspective, right? It's holding the Ten Commandments. What I found fascinating was, well, through the lens of the ancient astronaut theory and the research we do, the Great Pyramid of Giza was probably a technological device. It needed some type of power, a battery. And it turns out that in the king's chamber, the sarcophagus that's there, it's the exact biblical cubits of the size of the Ark of the Covenant. Like the Ark of the Covenant just slipped right in there like a big battery. So that's the part, George, where I was like, well, wait a minute. If Akhenaten left with his people, but he took the battery powering the Great Pyramid, well, of course Ramses is going to come after him. You know, he's probably devastated and left. You know, the Egypt in an uproar. So that part was, an unlock for me, that there's a technological story and presence about the Ark of the Covenant, and it's verified in many different cultures from their biblical perspective.
0: Jason, why do you think so many of the pharaohs had these big pointy hats that they wore?
8: Well, you know, Akhenaten obviously was, again, this race of an elongated skull. You can see it in his children. You can see Nefertiti, his wife. They all had this feature.
0: She's got a chin like Jay Leno.
8: Right, and a chin like Jay Leno. So, you know, you have to wonder, like, where does this come from? How are they connected? And we don't know the answer other than to say that, you know, the genetic testing that we've done on the elongated skulls from Paracas and Peru and such,
0: right,
8: there's enough evidence there to suggest that there was some type of, you know, race that was probably here in very ancient times that people thought were gods. And Akhenaten may have been one of these people, you know, connected to this race. And that part of the story, George, obviously splinters out more into a lot of the ancient cultures, especially over in Peru, Bolivia. You have the Aztecs, the Mayans, the Toltecs. There seems to be a spread out collection of people that came from some advanced culture. And Akhenaten could have been one of these refugees. And most likely, they came from a place called Atlantis. Now, I say that, people thinking it's a fable, but listen to this from a linguistic point of view. Even the Aztec people say that they came from Aztlan. That's their home world. That's their home island, literally. And Aztlan, Atlantis, there's similar connections between some of these emperors, Quetzalcoatl, Kukulcan, Akhenaten, that perhaps were like refugees that left this Atlantean empire as it ended and seeded the other cultures that we still have remnants of today.
0: Jason, I'm convinced that many, many years ago, there was something highly technical with some of these ancient civilizations, aren't you?
8: Well, definitely. And you know, the part to understand like what their technology was used for or how it was used is partly to try and understand, well, who are the aliens we're looking for? You know, if we think about aliens coming from space, space is a pretty brutal space, a pretty brutal place, right? Like temperature differences, different types of, planets and makeup. But if beings are coming to our world and they're also from a watery planet, you know, that changes the game in the sense that if you're looking for planets with water, you know, water only has a certain temperature range from gas to solid where it's a liquid. And so if you're going to be looking for other worlds that have that consistency layer of a water planet, then it makes it interesting to realize how they might be traveling from other planets similar to ours looking for a watery planet. Because there definitely is a large connection with civilizations coming up next to water, always being placed by the water, and even their gods occupying or using the waters.
0: What have you concluded about the ancient civilizations, human or otherwise?
8: Well, it's definitely a mix, in my opinion, George, because there seems to be, you know, a huge obfuscation of evidence of some other advanced civilizations that we share the planet with. Now, like this evidence is just starting to come out with the UAP release and things with disclosure, but I still feel like it's subverting the truth of what's really going on and not giving us the full picture. And the full picture could be that there is other races that are here and we're just not being told about their presence. Many of the ancient cultures talk about different races of, you know, seeing wars in the heavens between like angels and demons, but those could also be referenced as a race, Anunnaki and Draconian. Many of the Peru and Bolivia cultures talk about ant people that came up out of the ground and gave them knowledge, right? So there's lots of stories, I would assume, that even in modern times, if you think about S4 and some of the things that, you know, Phil Schneider and some of the evidence that there are underground bases being occupied by races where we were kind of surprised to stumble upon them. Right. So they've probably been here for thousands and thousands of years. And releasing that evidence, you know, I think, again, they're not human, but they might share the same planet with us in some instances.
0: Is it conceivable also, though, the thoughts of David Jacobs, who believes that the visitations are very nefarious, dangerous, that that really is the case, and they don't want to tell us that because it would scare the living daylights out of people?
8: Well, you know, it scared me, George. You know, I've been looking into this topic for a long time, right? And that side of the information, aliens using us as basically feeding tubes, vats of human body parts that they would soak themselves in and take nutrients. There's a whole other side to the information, but I look at anything. It's positive and negative, yin and yang, dark and light, right? So, yes, there's negative aspects to some of these races, but I'm sure there's also positive ones. And so to balance that, yes, the work of David Jacobs and John Mack and many others, I have several friends even to this day that are abductees. And there's been a consistent theme of the aliens stay in the dark. They don't want to tell you everything. They show you glimpses of a world burning, people burning, a world ending, the world on fire. Like, not happy stuff. But I would hope, George, that those are just warnings, right? Like telling us, stop blowing up the planet, stop killing each other. They've been extremely patient with us to not intervene, right? Like if they wanted to, just very quickly things could change. But they're doing great lengths of, being thoughtful and allowing us some room to grow.
0: Well, that's true. But maybe Rod Serling was right when he wrote the Twilight Zone episode To Serve Man, huh?
8: Oh, well, I mean, in some instances, yes. And I would couple it with saying with this, you know, the aliens we have today, there's probably a picture here of whoever's in charge of the planet. They might not be the best aliens. They might not be the best race that we're dealing with. The ancient gods, the Enlil, Enki, Kulhu Khan, Quetzalcoatl, what's going to happen when they return?
0: We'll be back in a moment with Jason Martell right here on Coast to Coast AM as we talk about ancient astronauts.
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0: KOA News Time, 11:30. Resources from across the country are arriving in southern Colorado to help battle the Aspen Acres fire. Governor Polis was there today.
1: I want to thank the Pueblo community for really coming together to support families that are evacuated. It's just amazing to see the volunteers stepping up to be able to supply food and needed products to people who had to leave, you know, in a matter of minutes.
0: Polis says he witnessed some of the fire's destruction in the Beulah area. The Aspen Acres fire has burned more than 50,000 acres. The weather in Lake County outside of Leadville is expected to help firefighters in the next few days at the Willow Fire. Fire Commander Jim King.
2: The three places of concern from a fire behavior standpoint that I have, the north aspect above Turquoise Lake on the north end of the fire, the north aspect on Twin Mounds, and the Rock Creek drainage behind the hatchery.
0: From the Common Spirit Health KOA News Desk, I'm Kathy Walker on KOA.
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1: 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And welcome back. George Norrie back with Jason Martell, researcher and author. Jason, you've shared some visuals of a Planet X that we've got on the coasttocoastam.com website. What are your thoughts about that extra planet?
7: Well, I mean, it's a topic we've been, you know, looking at for a few decades now of trying to understand if the Sumerians were actually preserving knowledge of a distant body that astronomers today are still trying to confirm. For probably centuries, there's been evidence of something, some larger body out there. And in the early 80s and 90s, you know, through the work of Zachariah Sitchin and Robert Harrington, the Naval Observatory lead astronomer, quite a bit of evidence started to show that the ancient Sumerian culture references of this planet on a 3,600 year elliptical orbit, that there's probably some validity to it. They started to look for a certain region in the southern hemisphere and see evidence that the planets, even some of our satellites, are being pulled in a certain direction. There's a gravitational anomaly, and they can't account for what it is. So they started looking for this additional planet, which they termed Planet X. And, you know, as you well know, we've, you know, been researching this topic literally for decades. So the part that's interesting, George, is, you know, from my side, I was very honored to get to work alongside Zachariah Sitchin. You know, him as a mentor on these topics, getting to know him personally, it was a great honor. And I remember a quick story too, you know, with his book, he had all these wonderful diagrams about the calamity that happened with the ancient planet X, the moon hitting our planet Tiamat and creating the asteroid belt. He had all these wonderful diagrams. And I remember when we first turned on the internet, I put those online and I was like, Zachariah, look, you have a website. And he was like, this is wonderful, but I did not give you permission to use my diagrams. He was always such a staunch businessman. So what you're seeing on the website now is a reflection of his work, but using modern technology to re-illustrate and re-describe some of the core fundamentals about Planet X. And so that visual on your site is part of a longer story on ancientastronauts.com, where I've essentially recreated and will continue to put out some of the data as the core information of, you know, why we're looking into this planet and the evidence to support the idea that literally one of the ancient cultures, ancient Iraq, the biblical origins of the Bible, they spoke of these gods called the Anunnaki and specifically said they come from another planet called Nibiru. So we've been looking for that planet, Nibiru, ancient term, search for Planet X, modern term, but it's the same one.
1: Back in 2010, he died in October of that year at the age of 90. Much earlier in the year, we gave him an award for the Conscious Life Expo, Lifetime Achievement Award, Jason. And while I was on stage giving him the award, I asked him in front of everybody, Zachariah, how old are you? And he looked at me in the eyes and went, that's very rude. That was Zachariah.
7: That was Zachariah, man. You know, he had such a dry humor that, you know, he was very special, you know. And just to throw that back at you for a minute, George, with a little self-reflection, you've given out a lot of Lifetime Achievement Awards, my friend. You gave out another one, which is also in the behind-the-scenes section of ancientastronauts.com. People can go check it out now. You gave the Lifetime Achievement Award to Eric Von Daniken.
1: Yes.
7: God rest his soul as well. And I was standing right next to you.
1: Yep, we had a great time. What got you involved in the ancient astronaut theory?
7: Well, you know, when I was in college, I was raised as a Christian, you know, so I never really connected with the information in as a child or through the religious lens. But when I was in college, you know, someone had mentioned about a face in pyramids on Mars. And while I was attending school in San Diego, it turned out that the principal photographer and chief scientist taking most of the photographs of Mars was called Dr. Mike Malin, Malin Space Science Systems, mm-hmm. which was also located in San Diego. And so, you know, just from a from a layman college student perspective, I was like, wow, pyramids, a face on Mars? How can this be? And when I reached out to Dr. Mike Malin, eventually, I had a conversation. And he said, well, the Cydonia region of Mars, there's nothing there built by aliens or humans. It's all natural terrain and wind-blown activity. And that really raised my eyebrows, George, and realizing that for me, I knew that these were artificial structures. And so that began a deeper realization of going, well, wait a minute. These structures are on Mars. We have stuff all over our own planet that we still don't understand our own human origins. You know, and so that's what kind of popped open the lid for me. And eventually, you know, I honed into the ancient Iraq, the biblical origins, Zachariah Sitchin's research, and things just started to connect from there.
1: Tell us about the 5,000-year epic of Gilgamesh.
7: A lot of the times we have stories and evidence in some of these ancient texts that can substantiate the fact that they had technology, that they were witnessing technology. There's a 5,000-year-old Sumerian script called the Epic of Gilgamesh. And in this story, the hero figure, Gilgamesh, visits a place that he called the landing pad or the landing spot. And here he describes seeing the gods come down, and he describes it as loud, thunderous sound, fire and smoke as they descended from the heavens. Now, in 1961, a Russian mathematician and scientist, Dr. Agrist, reading the Epic of Gilgamesh, said, well, wait a minute. What they're talking about here is essentially a large landing pad, and this has to be Baalbek in Lebanon. I mean, essentially, these large megalithic stones before the Greeks or the Romans built upon it, it was just a platform, a huge, huge megalithic platform. So Zachariah Sitchin, 20 years later after Dr. Agaris, came to the same conclusion. The Epic of Gilgamesh is essentially describing when King Gilgamesh visits Baalbek and he sees the ascension and descension of the gods. And so his descriptions of these loud, thunderous smoke and fire, it's very similar to what we have with a modern-day rocket launch.
1: It also backs up the flood of Noah, does it not?
7: I mean, in the sense that there's evidence of flight technology and things that were happening that would allow them to see the flood taking place, yes. You know, but I would look at this from another angle too, of trying to understand, you know, the deeper connection of where it is that we're looking for beings visiting us. Search for Planet X, you know, this is something again based on science. And so when we can use other methods of science, we have something. You know, recently there was the lead astrobiologist, the lead astronomer for, you know, looking at astrobiology and such at NASA. His name's Dr. Stephen Dick, and he was quoted recently saying that the universe is largely populated, most likely, by intelligent thinking machines.
1: Hmm.
7: And that really stood with me, George, because, you know, for the longest time, thinking about aliens and advanced technology, we're looking for a biological signature. Aliens flying around in a craft, coming through a portal. But most likely, advanced cultures, they're also going to be using some form of AI, and they will send their thinking machines into the universe to explore, just like we're doing. So one unlock recently that I find very interesting as a topic, you know, is as we look for aliens, it's essentially our AI that will be looking for the aliens, but it'll be looking for their AI. It's like our AI talking to their AI. And in the world of technology today that we're living in, that's literally the topic of conversation. It's called agentic AI, where the AIs are talking to each other. So we have several references of this in ufology. Even, you know, Sergeant Clifford Stone is an example. He's gone on record many times describing an AI model he had to use when he would come up to crash recovery sites. And there'd be biologics.
1: Right.
7: And they're still alive, right? Well, how do you establish a form of communication with these beings? How do you be empathetic to their situation? He used a language model that would somehow do tonal frequencies and vibrations. It's all classified, I'm sure, but find a way to have some form of communication. Now, most recently, we had a movie called Arrival, where the heptapods are, you know, are telling us about

0: will become something that is more of a standard, and perhaps they will actually release or discover that there's technological signatures throughout the universe.
1: Assuming we had ancient technologic, where did it go, Jason? What happened to it?
0: That's a hard question to answer. I mean, I would take two paths to that. One is there's been a consistent cover-up and obfuscation of any advanced technology. Anything that's actually found, you know, it instantly gets covered up. One of the reasons for that might not be as simple as we see on the surface of saying, well, there's probably ancient artifacts around the world that show we were visited by aliens. There could be a spacecraft, or even with, like, again, like the work of Clifford Stone and such, we found and recovered craft. Well, why don't we ever see these? Why don't they ever become public knowledge? It might not just be simply because they want to classify aliens and not tell us about, like, our origins. It's more around thinking about Department of Defense, NSA, saying, you know what? We've discovered a way to deploy a nuclear payload anywhere on the planet in 5 seconds. Now that becomes a different lens of looking at the technology to say, yes, now it's classified. We found a way to enhance our nuclear payload deployment systems, classify. So unfortunately, that's what we've been dealing with for quite a while, is this being able to pierce through the lens of the technology has been used mainly for military applications, pretty much solely. So I'm hoping in our lifetime that some of this disclosure, the UAP evidence, some of this would at least give us new glimpses of the horizon about to breach with new technologies we're going to get access to.
1: Ancient artwork seems to depict tall, slender beings. What are they?
0: Well, all around these ancient sites, we see a consistent depiction of what appear to be either the builders or the beings that are associated with these sites. So you can start off by some of the most remote areas on the planet, like Rapa Nui, the island of Rapa Nui, and you see these Moai heads. Well, it turns out that they excavated all of these heads and their bodies buried deep into the ground. And these bodies were actually, they have their arms wrapped at the waist and they're long, slender beings. We see these same representations at Göbekli Tepe in some of the pillars, these long, slender beings, hands wrapped at the waist, Bata Valley in Indonesia, many other sites. And so I think this could be one of the references of a visual representation of this lost race. Again, either connected to the Akhenaten, Paracas skull, these long, slender beings, perhaps with elongated skulls, or some tertiary race. But I'm pretty sure we're seeing evidence, again, to suggest that these aren't mythological depictions. They're trying in their best way to describe and commemorate experiences that they had.
1: How many different lost civilizations do you think came to this planet?
0: Lost civilizations? Well, we've probably had many different cultures that we've lost, you know, that we don't even have a record of. The 30 ancient cultures that were kind of revered today across the planet, all of them, again, seem to have a connection with some lost, deeper race. Now, you know, recently Graham Hancock had a Netflix Ancient Apocalypse. I always get that confused because I wrote a book called Knowledge Apocalypse.
1: Right.
0: Ancient Apocalypse. You know, he does a really good job of showing, again, this evidence for a lost race of giants being depicted and hidden all around North America, pretty much globally. But a lot of these burial sites are still there today across North America of long, tall, slender beings, 7-8 feet. And it really raises a question too, George, because a lot of the megalithic sites that we have, even academia refers to them as cyclopean architecture. Machu Picchu, Teotihuacan, Pumapunku, all of these megalithic stones that are stuff, you know, pushed together without any mortar or filament. You can't even slide a dollar bill between them. You know, it's very possible that we're looking at some

0: form of lost technology even there that points to questions that we can find answers to.
1: Jason, we're going to come back and take phone calls with you next. Jason Martell with us and Ancient Astronauts when we come back.
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2: What's going on, fellow sports fans? It's Andy West. Let's take a look back on this day in sports history, July 3rd. We'll start off in 1982. Martina Navratilova begins her streak of six straight titles at Wimbledon with a 6-1, 3-6, 6-2 victory over Chris Everett Lloyd. It's the third Wimbledon singles title for Navratilova, all against Everett Lloyd. Staying in Wimbledon today, in 2005, Roger Federer wins his third consecutive title by beating Andy Roddick. Federer is the third man since 1936 to win three straight Wimbledon crowns, joining seven-time champion Pete Sampras and five-time winner Bjorn Borg. And today in 2013, Tigers pitcher Max Scherzer worked into the seventh inning and got the win to become the first pitcher in 27 years to get off to a 13-0 start. He'd lose his first game a couple weeks later, but finished the season 21-3 and won the American League Cy Young Award.
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5: From ABC News, I'm Dave Packer. The June jobs report showed just 57,000 jobs were added, half of what was expected. ABC's Selena Way.
6: The unemployment rate went down as more people left the labor force. The share of the working age population that's either working or looking for work, that fell to the lowest in 5 years. And economists say it's a bad combination when you have fewer people in the job market as well as fewer people getting jobs. The data also showing that wage gains just simply have not been keeping up with rising prices, something that consumers have been struggling now for quite a while.
5: But those lower employment numbers prompted buying on Wall Street, investors thinking lower employment could lead to an interest rate cut. The daredevil couple who got engaged at the top of the Empire State Building have been released from jail following a brief court appearance. The couple did not enter pleas to multiple felonies, including reckless endangerment and burglary. They're due back in court next month. A person has now been charged for problems plaguing the renovation of the Lincoln Memorial Reflecting Pool in Washington. Three-time U.S. Olympian David Hearn has been indicted on a single count of destruction of property worth over $1,000.
7: President Trump claims
8: they came in with box cutters and they cut it up.
7: Reporters asking U.S. Attorney Jeanine Pirro what Hearn allegedly used.
9: Did he have any tools or is it just his bare hands?
10: Right now, we believe it's his bare hands, both hands.
9: So does that indicate your belief that it was probably damaged before, or do you believe that he...
10: Oh, he damaged it.
9: Further, but do you believe it had already been damaged before?
10: He damaged the pool.
7: Hearn told ABC News he was biking near the pool when he saw a piece of loose paint in the water and reached out and touched the end. He insists he's no vandal, just a curious, concerned citizen.
5: ABC's Mary Bruce. The extreme heat is not over for some 180 million Americans. More triple-digit feels-like temperatures are on the way Friday. 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
12: Here's the latest from KOA News. I'm Kathy Walker. One person presumed dead at Chatfield Reservoir. Recovery efforts had been going on for hours with Colorado Parks and Wildlife boats. More than 50,000 acres burned. Governor Polis visiting the Aspen Acres fire, seeing the destruction around Beulah.
13: I met with and heard from many of the people who don't know if they have a home to return to, and some who lost their home, others who are hopeful they'll be able to return to their home in the near future.
12: No containment yet on the Aspen Acres fire. It's now in Pueblo and Custer counties. Even the family, which owns the legendary Bishop's Castle, has been forced to evacuate. If the smoke in the metro area is bothering you, it should get better later today.
14: Doesn't mean we won't have wind, but the speeds look to be much, much lower, which will prevent a lot of the smoke from being thick along the Front Range. You'll still notice some patchy smoke, but overall, the relation to the fire should cause the fires to not be as smoky in the coming days.
12: That's Fox 31 Chief Meteorologist Dave Frazier. Many Colorado counties and municipalities have increased fire restrictions, resulting in the cancellation of public fireworks shows.
15: In Douglas County, they've implemented Stage 2 fire restrictions, meaning professional fireworks displays are prohibited. Fireworks displays in Highlands Ranch, Castle Rock, Lone Tree, and Parker have all been canceled, as have displays in Colorado Springs and many Western Slope and Mountain towns and counties. Some cities are having drone shows instead of fireworks displays, but in the Denver Metro, there are still some fireworks shows being held, including after the Rockies game Friday and Saturday nights. Chad Bauer, KOA.
12: RTD says it will evaluate how to get high-volume service to Broncos games for the 2027 season. RTD's board has approved a pilot project to add 10,000 seats to Broncos games aboard buses and trains. From the Common Spirit Health KOA News Desk, I'm Kathy Walker on KOA.
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1: And of course, researcher and author Jason Martell with us. We'll take calls as we talk about the ancient astronauts and you're aboard on Coast to Coast AM. 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
1: 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And welcome back, Jason Martell with us. Jason, what do you think of the Hall of Records and what might be there?
3: Well, are we talking about the Hall of Records underneath the paw of the Sphinx?
1: There's a Sphinx, there's Bimini, they're all over the place. But, I mean, let's use the Sphinx.
3: There's, you know, a recent episode for the new season of Ancient Aliens where, like, looking at the evidence of some type of Hall of Records is referenced. And Edgar Cayce mentioned it, several others suggesting that there's something underneath the Sphinx. So with all the latest radar that's been taking place, the synthetic aperture radar, and seeing that there's, you know, a clear double spiral structure, these large rectangular rooms stacked, I mean, yes, it's very possible that they've found some type of Hall of Records. You know, and this would bleed into what I was saying earlier, George, in the sense that I think if they found anything, you know, of substantial ancient, you know, origins and cultures, it might have a technological presence as well. And that would probably instantly make it classified.
1: I'm still baffled, Jason, at what happened to them. Where did they all go? Did they just get in spaceships and leave the planet? What happened?
3: In my opinion, George, when I look at some of the nuances of the stories in our history, we have, you know, different gods that are always battling. Sometimes they're connected to each other, you know, through lineage. But but somebody gets exiled, right? And so, you know, with Quetzalcoatl and Kukulcan, you know, you have these stories where essentially it's like a peaceful god, Quetzalcoatl, interested in being given incense and flowers and food. And then that changes, you know, and then Huitzilopochtli comes in and it's all about sacrifice and putting, you know, skulls on poles and demanding blood. That seems to be a negative energy. It's very possible that there are beings that, again, feed off our energy, feed off our biologics. And those maybe are not the best ones in an alliance. I don't know. But there does seem to be another side of that, right? The Anunnaki, you know, ancient gods referenced from around the globe that were on our side, that wanted to help us, that aligned with humanity. So for me, George, what I wonder is, if these ancient gods do come back, are they going to come back to a world with a bunch of space weapons and guns pointed at them? That's not what I want.
1: I don't think anybody wants that, Jason, but it's conceivable.
3: Yeah. I mean, it seems like we've been weaponizing space for quite a while, and we're paying for it. All of us, but we're not told the truth. So, yeah, that's a problem. If that's the truth, which I highly believe it is we've been in space for probably 80 years. A technological presence and footprint there that is just completely off planet. So, yeah, you know, that part, I would really like to have an unlock to realize that, you know, we're connected to something much larger. So if things continue to progress with SpaceX, go buy some shares, by the way, they just did their IPO, we will be on Mars in our lifetime. And that, I don't see how, you know, they could hide our origins. I've already emailed Elon so many times. Maybe he's listening to your show. If you want to send your robots to Mars, send them to Cydonia. Let's do some archaeological expeditions to show that we have off-world origins. That would be a game changer.
1: Let's take some calls for you, Jason. They're lining up. Let's start with Bill, truck driving in Oregon. Welcome to the show. Hi, Bill.
4: Hey, George. Hey, Jason. No, great show. I have I have a couple of questions, but I'll start with the more superficial one first.
1: All right.
4: I'm a big time Star Wars fan. All right. And, for whatever it's worth, I'm also a Star Trek fan, but, you know, and I realize they're not really science fiction. They're both fantasy, really. But there's something about this movie Solo that has got me, like, really perplexed. Someone on the cast, in the crew or on the cast, I believe, is a believer in ancient astronauts. Because if you look at Solo, a Star Wars movie, if you look in the background, especially on Dryden Voss, the villain, on his yacht, you see a lot of Earth-type ancient artifacts. You see, like, the ones I've noticed are, you see, like, a bimbanet atop of a pyramid. A bimbanet, and but the only thing is, it seems to have some sort of technology on the sides. Okay, but it's a gold pyramid, like the top of a pyramid. You see, Kira, they call her Kira, but her character's name is Kira, which would be wife of Ra, okay? She wears a mezuzah. And then sometimes, in some scenes, she's wearing an ancient Celtic sword. You also see, I've also seen, no one can miss the crystal skull. It's in the background. I mean, you're like, come on, man, a crystal skull. And then there's other, those are the ones I've noticed. It seems like there's some I'm forgetting right now, but, you know, there's even, some sort of device that looks like a planets in orbit. You know, I can't help but wonder if that's not some sort of representation of, observation of, Planet X.
3: Well, I love it, Bill. Oh, go ahead.
4: Go ahead if you want. And then, and my other more serious question is, real quick, and then I'll just get off and listen to you. My other more serious question is, I am almost convinced that at least one of these so-called races that visit from, you know, beyond the planet are clones they're a clonal life form. And I tell you right now, we blow off too many people that, you have these people call in and say they saw a giant UFO moving slowly without sound across the sky, right? And we blow that off. We're like, well, you know, maybe they were on a hallucinogen or something. But I believe that these clonal aliens have the ability to at least telepathically, divert our attention. I think they can do that with ease. I think they telepathically do it. And, whatever they're really up to goes on right under our nose. But anyways, I'll listen off the air to your response.
1: Your thoughts, Chase?
3: Yeah, well, he's obviously the caller is well-informed.
1: Deeply.
3: The first comment there is, you know, obviously Star Trek, Star Wars are strongly influenced. You know, even Indiana Jones. I mean, like all of these things that are classic movies, Stargate. But the Star Wars references, I love it. I'll go check the Solo background there for his office. That was awesome, the detail. I would couple that by saying, you know, the Star Trek, I believe it was the second one, they're on planet Nibiru, right? The opening scene is they're on a red planet and they have to take their ship up out of the water. And what are they doing? They're influencing that culture by showing them a spaceship, breaking the prime directive. But you know what? Hey, man, stuff happens. So I hear you with the references of the ancient astronaut theory, both laced through Star Trek and Star Wars. Now, you also mentioned, you know, the grays. I agree with you. That's probably a genetic experiment. If the Anunnaki, as an example, created us in their image and after their likeness, they could have also created other clone species like the grays that might be monitoring their experiment, looking at us genetically, reproductively, and conveying that back. And you know, we have lots of reports of these silent craft, TR-3B, others, and these abduction scenarios usually always involve a gray, perhaps a praying mantis type looking being, and then some type of either Anunnaki or Nordic are the three main common like players there. So yeah, there's definitely something all spun together with that information.
1: And what amazes me, Jason, is you just jumpstart their technology a million years ahead of us, just a million years of a universal time, which is nothing. Can you imagine how far advanced that would be?
3: You know, we've got such gaps in our history, George. There are 10, 25 million year gaps where, let's say, the dinosaurs went extinct. No, maybe they didn't. Maybe they evolved and left or became something else. Dolphins, other species. You know, we really don't know, but there are huge gaps of time in our own planetary history.
1: Next up, Mayette in the city of New York. Hey, Mayette, welcome.
5: Yes, good morning. Such a fabulous program. Jason, I always enjoy you on one of my favorite channels, a history channel, and even better when I can speak directly to you. I have some comment and some correction. First of all, and Craig Campasso did get it right when he titled his book The Species Almanac of the ETs. I don't know the exact, but we're really talking about species. We're not talking about races, although we've fallen into that. And if you're unsure, see Theodore Allen, two volumes, The Invention of the White Race. I think it's Ignatius When the Irish Became White, and similar books to how the Italians would treat it. But I want to have basically a three-part question, and George usually makes a note, if you would too, Jason, and I'll listen over the air. First of all, a lot of controversy around the time of the building of the Great Pyramids and the alignment of the heavens. And some of the traditional Egyptologists had some dispute with that. So talk about that. Also about Chris Dunn and his idea of it being a power plant. And lastly, I want to mention that Heru of the Horizon is Heru in Akhet, which is not, the Greeks gave it the name of the Sphinx, which is not what Heru of the Horizon, and he's actually referring to one of the first baby Jesuses, Yeshua, and referring to the sun that even preceded the Jesus story. So if you have my questions, I'll leave it there. But lastly, Thutmose was an Egyptian, one of the pharaohs, a common Egyptian, Kemetic African name. So the idea of the Middle East is a current designation that means nothing. It has to do more with a political sense, because Mideast are where in terms of geography. So if you have my questions and concerns and insights, I'll listen over the air. Thank you for bringing Jason to the fore. Thank you.
1: A couple of them, Jason. One, of course, the pyramids built where?
3: Right. Well, I got all three of those. So she was asking about the timeline of the pyramids. And yes, there's evidence with astronomy to show that we can use star charting software to tell you where the stars will be in their exact positions above you. And it turns out that if you roll back to 10,500 BC, again, using modeling software, you see that the Orion constellation is directly mirroring the three Giza pyramids at 10,500 BC. And the Sphinx is directly looking east into the constellation of Leo. Someone created a terrestrial alignment of building these huge monuments to align to a specific marker in time. So that's part one, which is like, wow, you know, they obviously did that for a reason. If the Egyptian culture is 2500 BC, yet the pyramids are aligned to a time marker of 10,500 BC, maybe they're trying to tell us something. Part two. Giza Power Plant with Chris Dunn. I know Chris Dunn very well.
1: Good guy.
3: We went on tour together our first time in 2003 in Amsterdam, and he showed up walking around, limping around with a broken leg. That guy is a trooper. So much respect to Chris Dunn. And yes, his theories and evidence support the idea of a technological layer, a resonance, a buildup of either static energy, electricity, or some type of energy that was pulsed, used, and harnessed by the pyramid. All of his research supports everything that I promote too about, you know, we're talking about macro technology. The pyramid was probably some type of device, maybe powered by the Ark of the Covenant. There's micro technology too, like the Dendera light bulb, the Baghdad battery. The last comment the caller made too, I think was interesting, is I would just mention that there's a movie, right? That if you haven't seen this and you're listening and you're Christian, because I struggled with this as a Christian watching it, because I was like, wow, there's something here, and I'm just not going to deny it. Zeitgeist, the movie called Zeitgeist. If you watch that, you realize that there's a deeper story to the origins of Jesus and many of these other biblical tales of the three kings, a virgin birth. I don't know what the unlock there is, but we have to be open-minded to understand all perspectives. And that movie, yeah, it's pretty revealing.
1: Let's go to first-time caller Julie in Idaho. Julie, thanks. Go ahead.
6: Hi.
1: Hi there.
6: It was nice to talk to you, gentlemen. When I tuned in, Jason was talking about Planet X, and that reminded me of an experience I had. It's quite a few years ago, but I've never forgotten. It wasn't dark outside yet. It was evening. The sun had gone down, but the sky wasn't dark. So I'm looking in the west in the direction that the sun had set, and I'm seeing some body out there eclipsed. It was far too small to be our moon. It was far too big to be any of our planets, and I'm watching an eclipse. And what was the light source for this eclipse, since it would have been between where I was and where the sun was? I've never forgotten. I just can't make any sense of it. Do you have any idea?
3: I mean, I don't know, but I would answer it this way. Obviously, I've been following the topic of Nibiru Planet X for decades, and the idea that there's something there that's being obfuscated and we don't see it. People showing two suns in their imagery. I've never been able to find substantial evidence to suggest that there is a planet in our inner part of the solar system that's being hidden from us. But we've got enough things to say that over the planet, people have seen floating pyramids in the sky, floating cities in the sky. It wouldn't surprise me that some of these things, like a planet, we might be either seeing, I can only guess a few things. Either one, it's that, and we're just not being told the truth. Or two, there could be technologies in play where we're seeing things that could be broadcasted into the air. We're seeing things that could be represented as physical objects through technology. So I don't know the answer other than to say that I've looked into the Planet X topic for a good 20 years, and I have not seen any substantial evidence of it coming into the inner part of the solar system, simply because we have such a large array of amateur astronomers around the world, and that anytime something is near us, they're the ones that see it first and promote it to the larger telescopes. They're always watching. So if something's near us, you know, we would know about it.
1: Of course, this 3,600-year elliptical orbit is a long, long way. Jason, we'll come back in a moment with you and take final calls right here on Coast to Coast AM.
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0: Here's the latest from KOA News. Colorado's Republican candidate for governor is still too close to call. Victor Marks leads Barb Kirkmeyer by 2,020 votes. Mayor Mike Johnston says he thinks anger drove Denver voters in the Democratic primary, who ousted longtime Congresswoman Diana DeGette, selecting 29-year-old Democratic socialist Milot Kouros.
1: They want someone who's going to fight to make government work again. You know, for me, this is a statement of saying people are really furious about what they feel like is total dysfunction in Washington. Washington doesn't work, and they want someone to make dramatic change.
0: Johnston says he's reached out to Kouros and that they will sit down and see what shared priorities they have. Fans are outside Madison Square Garden in New York City watching for any sign of Taylor Swift and Travis Kelce. Their wedding is expected to take place there Friday evening.
2: I think it's our version of a royal wedding because she's so popular and her future husband's so popular.
0: From the Common Spirit Health KOA News Desk, I'm Kathy Walker on KOA.
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1: Makes a great Christmas gift, and we're going to be talking about Christmas in a few months. 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Click the button at the top that says Insider. 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And if you're in Canada, you're eligible to be an insider now too, so take advantage of that. 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
1: And welcome back. Jason Martell with us. Jason, our friend Giorgio Tsoukalos took Eric's death pretty tough, didn't he?
9: Well, just like, you know, Zachariah was my mentor.
1: Yeah.
9: Eric Von Daniken was...
1: Was his.
9: Was Giorgio's, but much more than that. They were very, very close friends. And so, yes, it was, it was a very emotional time for Giorgio. You know, we were on tour, and he would, you know, we'd be in front of an audience of 1,000-plus people, and he would say, you know, can you please send some healing vibes to Eric? And I'm telling you, some of that stuff helped, but you know, it was his time. So yeah,
1: it was one of a kind too, wasn't he?
9: He was. And as I mentioned on ancientastronauts.com, there's a behind the scenes section where I've got about 20 years of photos. You're littered through several different photos from me being on your show, you know, the TV show, out in the desert, right? But you also gave a Lifetime Achievement Award to Eric Von Daniken.
1: Yep.
9: And that's, you know, that's a classic photo forever of being able to remember those times.
1: Let's go east of the Rockies. James in Florida. James, take it away.
10: How are you? George, good. I love your show, Ancient Aliens. You're always on there. I love you. I've been following you since the long time. All right. I have one question or two questions. One, the Anunnaki, what was their whole purpose of coming to Earth?
1: All right, let's go. We'll go one at a time on that. We'll come back to you in a minute, James. Go for that one, Jason.
9: Sure. The Anunnaki's purpose, as they explained it, was they came here to mine gold to fix their planet's dwindling atmosphere. Upon finding large veins of gold in southern Africa, the toil to get it out, they decided to create a slave race, a genetically engineered race using the hominid that was here and putting their genetic marker on it and creating us to do the mining of the gold for them.
1: Yeah, they didn't want to do it themselves, so they created us.
9: Question number one.
1: Were they our gods, Jason?
9: I mean, in the sense that they created us in their image and after their likeness, we inherited their emotional states of anger and love. You know, even the Bible talks about right after the flood, the gods came down, and what happens? They smell man cooking meat. That smell brings them to them, and they realize that there is a connection between the gods and humanity, and that the gods need us.
1: What's your second question, James?
10: My second question is, okay, the Anunnaki, there were two brothers, okay? They had differences, right? And I think that to this day, we're in a situation where we have a false, like Noah with the big flood and stuff. I think that when the other brother realized his brother wasn't, you know, kaputs, and he ended up flooding the earth. Do you think that's possible?
9: Yes, from the Sumerian perspective. You know, and through the lens of Zachariah Sitchin's research, we can see it playing out that the Anunnaki are basically in their spaceship over the earth, watching the flood demolish the earth, and they feel anxiety. They feel compassion. Oh my God, did we make the right decision? maybe not. And so that's when they come down and survey and realize, smelling the meat being cooked, that they do need man and that there is value in a relationship with us beyond just being slaves to them.
1: What made them leave, Jason?
9: I have no idea, George. Honestly, I have no idea why they left. The only answer I can give you is the one I related to earlier, is that there's good and bad. And it might be that the race or the species, to the caller earlier, to this, the species that are in charge of this planet, they are not the ones that the ancient people had, you know, a connection with. Those ancient gods aren't here. And maybe it's because they were exiled by, you know, the species that's in charge now. And maybe again, in the future or in our lifetime, we'll see these wars in the heavens.
1: Let's go to Nevada City, California. Eric's with us. Hello, Eric. Go ahead.
11: Doing, George?
1: Good.
11: I'm going to kind of need your help with this statement. You had a guy on a while back that was talking about the Nemesis.
1: Yes.
11: And about 6, maybe 10 years ago, we were coming home. It was a summer night. It was about 45 minutes to an hour before dark, and the sun was definitely heading down in the west. And we were coming up the river grade, and the elderly lady who lives on my property, I think she was about 76 at the time, asked me a question. Eric, why is there two suns? And I thought, that's kind of weird. And, you know, the river grade's crooked, so all I could do was look over my shoulder maybe a half a dozen times as I had a chance, you know, going up the grade and keep driving. And sure enough, there was a second sun of a sort. It was brown, was about half the size of the sun, and it was off to the southwest. Just like that guy who talks about the Nemesis planet had talked about 2 years before. And that came right back to my memory. I thought, oh, man, I really wish I had a way of taking a picture of this thing, but I don't even have a cell phone, so... But isn't Nibiru supposed to be circling the Nemesis star?
9: I can give you some clarity there. The research you're talking about is, you know, a gentleman that put forth the idea of a Nemesis star. And I'm familiar with his research. It's Dr. Richard Mueller, and he's out of Berkeley. And basically what he suggested is that there's another, which we can confirm, there's another asteroid belt billions of miles beyond Pluto called the Oort cloud, and that this Nemesis planet periodically over millions of years has such an elongated orbit that it passes through this Oort cloud and dislodges debris and brings it towards the inner part of the solar system. So the dinosaur extinction, some of the planetary debris that we see on the moon, Mars, our planet, it could have been dislodged debris by this Nemesis planet going through the Oort cloud. Now, obviously, that ties in very close. This is modern research, Oort cloud, planet Nemesis, in the same idea of a planet X, a long elliptical planet on a 3,600-year orbit that extends well beyond the inner part of the solar system out into space. And why would it loop back? Why would it be on an elongated orbit? Because it's probably traveling around our second sun. And Nemesis was another idea in theory to say that we most likely have a second sun, but it's a failed star, right? It's no longer a dark star. So Nemesis was more the idea of this star or a planet, but most likely it could be the idea of us having a second sun. And that orbital path could also have a reason to explain why there's a planet X, right? It's looping around two suns, not just one.
1: And that guest, Eric, was Marshall Masters at the time, by the way. Do you know him, Jason? Very good.
9: Do I know Nancy, leader of Zeta Talk? Do I know Marshall Masters? Do I know Mark Hazelwood? Am I ringing some bells from the past?
1: Yes, you are.
9: Okay.
1: Terry, yeah,
9: all,
1: Dallas,
9: been there, all been there and done that.
1: You
9: and again,
1: it.
9: No planet X in the inner solar system as of yet.
1: Terry, go ahead. Terry in Dallas.
12: Oh, hello. Can you hear me?
1: Yep.
9: Yes. Hello.
12: Okay. Thank you, George and Jason. It's an honor to get to talk to you.
1: Sure.
12: I have a couple of comments to make really quick and a question for you. You mentioned something about, you know, if there was ancient UFOs, where are they? Bob Lazar made a comment that when he was working at S4, that there was some of those spacecraft that was in there that he was told was dug up on the archaeology dig. And if that's so, that means they had to be thousands of years old. And, you know, I think that's very important, if that's true, that they should be sharing a lot more of this with the public. Real quick on the pyramids, the three pyramids at Giza, the ones that's perfect made, the tallest one has part of the cap on it, or part of the outside covering. And could that actually be the backup, where there was a major flood, whether it's Noah's flood or a different flood, if that was the water level?

0: nuclear deployment system, right? So they're viewing it through that lens. That's why it's being, so classified. I think it's because of, the military technological angle. The second thing you mentioned with the pyramids, yes, fascinating. The top of the pyramids were most likely covered in mica at some point. They were perfectly sealed all the way down. So somehow like an encapsulated, if you want to think about a hall of records, the pyramids themselves could have been super resistant to things like a global flood. Now, we know that the Sphinx, the inner walls of the Sphinx, shows massive erosion. And this was probably done again 11,000 years ago, but Dr. Robert Schock and others have shown that there's been massive inundation of water on the inner walls of the Sphinx. And that happened again last time there was rain like that 11,000 years ago. So it doesn't surprise me that they would find evidence of salt water. It could very well be that there was a global flood and the pyramids were essentially a hall of records protecting the wealth of the planet.
1: Next up, Cornelius is with us in Louisiana. Welcome. Hello there, Mr. White.
2: Hey there, George and Jason. Boy, it's been a great show. I love Bill and Mayette and all the rest of the callers. Jason, I saw you and George on Ancient Aliens, and I really enjoyed y'all on there.
0: Thank
2: I
0: you.
2: was telling Donna, the call screener, I come from a biblical background, and you said you're a Christian, and I believe God made us from Adam and Eve, that the Anunnaki and all these other things, they didn't make us, but God made us. And I was my question for you, I look at the Bible. I saw Jacob seeing angels going up and down the ladder. I see the cloud by day and the fire by night when the Israelites were escaping the Egyptians. Ezekiel saw a wheel within a wheel. So, and they've got carved paintings and all like that throughout ancient history where they saw something up there in the sky. So my question for you, and maybe even George, if these gods or aliens or angels came down, would you worship them, or would you? I would question them myself and say, are you for Jesus or against Jesus? Because Jesus is supposed to be the way, the life, and the truth. And if they say, oh no, we're the gods that made you. And so that's my question for you. Thank you, George, and God bless America.
1: Sure. Thanks, Cornelius. Go ahead,
0: Thank you,
1: James.
0: sir. Well, right, I understand. There's a very passionate topic here between science and religion. And again, the stories that we have in the King James Version in English, there's versions of this in Hebrew, in the Old Testament. There's versions of these same stories in Akkadian and other Semitic languages, all the way back to Sumerian and cuneiform script. So for me, trying to be like non-passionate from the religious lens, I see a track record of information that's spread across many cultures, pretty much saying the same thing, that the gods came down from the sky, not necessarily from heaven, but they came down from the skies. So when we get into the nuances of who was Jesus, where does he come? This is the only answer I can give, and it's a hypothetical one. Again, I want to uphold the biblical veracity. I have no intention of questioning it, but I also want to be open-minded. So here's the thing I would throw out there. Let's say Jesus hypothetically was an Anunnaki. He came here when he was 21. He is here, he is killed, and he says, I will resurrect and I will come back. Now let's say 3,600 years pass here on Earth, and all of a sudden we see Jesus again, and he's only aged 1 year. This is possible because if you go on planet Nibiru and orbit the Earth, it's 3,600 of our years. So the idea of heaven or having an extended lifespan is possible through the lens of science. I just don't think we have all the facts.
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9: From ABC News, I'm Dave Packer. A dangerous and potentially deadly heat wave has settled over half the country. In Pennsylvania, officials say more than 100 people suffered from heat-related medical episodes as they attended the Union Pacific Big Boy number 4014 train at the Reading Blue Mountain Railroad Outer Station. The Big Boy is the largest operating steam locomotive in the world, and it's been on tour for America's 250th. ABC's Gray Hall has more.
10: We've learned that so far, 35 people were treated. This includes a 7-year-old, and one person went into cardiac arrest. A number of emergency crews responding to this scene. There are huge crowds showing up to see that train at the Reading Outer Station in Muhlenberg Township, Berkeley.
9: ABC meteorologist Melissa Griffin with the holiday forecast.
11: Saturday, 4th of July, a little less humidity, but the heat index still topping 100 degrees here in the Northeast. Finally, by Sunday, we'll start to feel that relief. But then we also have to watch the storm threat because there's two dangers this holiday weekend, the heat and the storms.
9: As for Friday, we're dealing with the same heat, feeling nearly 110 degrees up and down the I-95 corridor all the way down to the Gulf Coast. Months after the FBI raided Georgia's Fulton County election office and seized hundreds of boxes of 2020 ballots, the agency is surging resources into the state. ABC's Olivia Rubin.
12: Priority investigation. That is how the FBI is describing its ongoing investigation into the 2020 election in Georgia, according to a source and an internal FBI memo I reviewed. According to that memo, the FBI is surging 260 FBI personnel, including intelligence analysts from around the country, to help with this effort.
9: A review of his financial report shows that across President Trump's first year back in the White House, his investment advisors made more than 21,000 security trades, amassing sizable holdings in companies that are directly involved in deals tied to his administration. You're listening to ABC News.
13: Here's the latest from KOA News. I'm Kathy Walker. The Aspen Acres fire in Pueblo and Custer counties has grown to more than 50,000 acres. Governor Polis made a visit.
14: I joined Sheriff Lucero up past Beulah this morning, really seeing some of that destruction, homes destroyed, some homes standing near them.
13: Polis thanked the Pueblo community for coming together to support families who were evacuated. So many fireworks shows in the state canceled. Fireworks displays in Arvada, Highlands Ranch, Castle Rock, Lone Tree, and Parker have all been canceled. Drone shows will offer an alternative. Colorado 150 co-chair Nathan Ritchie says there will be four shows in Breckenridge, Denver, and Keystone this weekend.
2: We can still do these big, magnificent social gatherings with beautiful visuals, but it's also very safe, too. We can do it all across the state and present this experience, and we don't have to worry about setting off a wildfire.
13: You can see the list of available shows on the Colorado 150 website. Your car is not worth your life. The Denver Police Department says two recent vehicle theft cases resulted in the shooting deaths of two men who owned the vehicles. One happened June 24th, the other June 30th.
5: It escalated from the car break-in to the shooting, and then the suspects fled.
13: Denver Police Department spokesman Doug Shepman talked with Fox 31.
5: You don't know whether they're armed. You don't know their state of mind. And so what we encourage people to do is to be a good witness, call 911, get as much information about the suspects as you possibly can.
13: DPD encourages anyone who sees a crime in progress to avoid engaging with the suspects. RTD says it will evaluate how to get high-volume service back to Broncos games for the 2027 season. From the Common Spirit Health KOA News Desk, I'm Kathy Walker on KOA.
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1: A great rendition by the late Whitney Houston. Fantastic. And 250 years on Saturday, still the greatest country in the world, no matter what. It's the best. I'm glad I'm here, and I'm glad I served in the Navy for 9 years, and we'll talk a little bit more about that during Open Lines tomorrow night on Coast to Coast. In a moment, Kimberly Meredith joins us, the psychic medium, the medical intuitive. Her book is called Awakening to the Fifth Dimension, Discovering the Soul's Path to Healing. 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All that coming up in a moment on Coast to Coast AM.
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1: 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And welcome back. George Norrie with you. Kimberly Meredith back with us, medical intuitive and medium, following two near-death experiences, which we'll talk with her about in a moment. Kimberly was blessed with gifts from the Holy Spirit. She channels messages through her eyes blinking codes as a tool of communication from God. Kimberly loves communicating with those on the other side to bring messages to all who need comfort and insight. Kimberly, welcome back.
5: Hi, thank you for having me. Happy UFO Day. And I'm so grateful to be with you, George. Thank you.
1: Looking forward to this. I remember the first time I met you and you were doing your eye blinking situation, and I didn't know what you did with the blinking. And I'm saying to Tom, is there something wrong with her? What's she doing? She's blinking like crazy. And he said, George, she does that. That's part of her tool of communication. Tell us a little bit about that, Kimberly.
5: Yeah, so that is the way that I communicate with the afterlife and with God and the angels. And I've been doing it since I was a baby. And it's how I scan and remote view even. And I pushed it away as a kid because I had a parental figure that didn't like it. And then lo and behold, after my second near-death experience, they started activating again and communicating even bigger than ever. And I became a full-blown trans channel. And now not only do I blink and scan, I also hear messages that communicate through whisper through the left ear.
1: You are called a celebrity medical intuitive. How did that start for you?
5: I have no idea how the celebrity came in there, but I think because I started getting noticed by a lot of scientific research institutes. I started doing the scanning and finding root cause where MRIs or CAT scans and different types of medical devices were not picking up tumors and cancers where my scanning abilities were. And then I also am a healer. I have scalar energy that they found out was emitting through my hands. And I did that as a kid also. I would do lots of healing when I was small. And now I do emit energy frequency through my hands, and I rapidly dissolve energy off of people.
1: We'll talk about your healing abilities in a moment, but okay. Where do you think you got that gift?
5: You know, I think that inherently I got the gift from my shaman great-grandmother. She was a psychic medium and healer in Italy on my mother's side. And also I think that probably got some of this, you know, from just my genetic abilities from God, and then actually got upgraded by something we're going to talk about a little bit later.
1: Well, you've had two after-death experiences. When and where and what happened?
5: I had it, right out on the street. I was hit by a car on
1: site. Oh,
5: wow. Yeah. And it was, really, really, really horrific. And I was rushed to the hospital and I flatlined and I was on the other side for 4.5 minutes. And I encountered the omnipresent. I call the omnipresent the Holy Spirit. And I felt a huge amount of light just go like right through my eyes, and like a ball, it felt like a thump go through my chest. And I did see my great grandmother come to me then. And I did see, I know people say they see Jesus, but I did see a figure like Jesus come at me, and a lot of orbs around my body, and it just happened so rapidly and so fast. I was above myself looking down, and I saw and heard a lot of nurses, and then I came back into my body. And when I came back into my body, I did not speak for several weeks. I just was sort of like laying there and my legs were shaking, and I was sort of having, I guess they were saying they were seizures, but I never felt like they were seizures. I felt like it was the Holy Spirit.
1: Were you alert, or were you in a coma state?
5: I was alert, but not fully. I was like in and out, but I felt completely alert. But they were doing a lot of injections in me, thinners in me. I had a lot of problems going on with kidneys and all kinds of things happening to me, and hooked up to everything possible. But what I'm trying to communicate is that I knew inside of myself, even though I couldn't talk, that something had happened to me. I didn't know I had had a near-death experience, but I knew that I was never going to be the same, and that I had experienced God. I experienced the Holy Spirit. I knew I had experienced something that I could not explain because it wasn't me anymore. And at the time, I knew I couldn't feel my legs. I couldn't, you know, walk, and I was definitely going through this big transition that was happening, which was a whole new world for me. Yeah. So I wasn't released from the hospital for 3 months.
1: Did the medical professionals think they were going to lose you?
5: Oh, yes, definitely.
1: Wow.
5: Yeah. And I did lose an organ. And I did lose, my life. I lost my life that I had before, and I had to start recuperating there. I was there for many months, you know, in rehab. And then by the time I came home, I was trying to still recuperate and figure it all out. And then about a year later, my eyes, one day I was sitting on the couch and all of a sudden they started blinking. And I said to myself, this is strange. This is the way they blinked when I was a child. And then I was still in the collar. I had the collar on. I was still drinking out of a straw and I wasn't eating. And then all of a sudden I was hearing whispers in my ear, and they were of the angels and the spirits. And I heard them say, throw your medicine in the toilet. And this was the medication that I was supposed to take to stay alive.
1: Oh, my God. I would have kept the medicine and done both. What did you do?
5: Well, I wasn't getting pain free from the medicine. And I was still not getting 100% better. I was still in the wheelchair and I was suffering. I was greatly suffering a lot of pain from this horrible near-death experiences. And I was not looking good. But I was all of a sudden communicating with the afterlife. And so I kept hearing this whisper over and over again. And at the time, I was living with my partner, fiancé. And of course, he didn't understand any of this. But I kept hearing this whisper and angels coming to me. And they were whispering. Now I know they were the angels. And they kept saying, throw your medicine away. Throw your medicine away. And one day I got up and I threw it in the toilet and I flushed it away.
1: No names mentioned, but do I know the fiancé?
5: No, you don't know him. He's been gone quite a while now.
1: Oh, it's not who I thought then. Okay.
5: No, he's been gone quite a while.
1: So this was your after-death experience, number one. What about number two?
5: Number two was finally when I started to get a bit stronger, I started doing healing on myself. And I learned to do Reiki, but I wasn't that strong. I was still about 100, maybe 105 pounds and still, you know, getting better, but not completely better. I decided to take my dog out for a walk, and I probably shouldn't have done that on my own because I wasn't 100% better. And my dog was an 83 pound American Bulldog.
1: All right. And how long was this after the first episode?
5: About a year.
1: A year, okay.
5: Yeah, and I wasn't that strong. And he thought this lawnmower guy, he was like a really nice man out in front that was cleaning up the leaves, and he had a blower, was going to hurt me. And he lunged at us, and he lunged at him. And when he went to lunge at him, he accidentally flipped me into the street.
1: Oh, geez.
5: And when he flipped me into the street, I fell on the back of my head. And when I fell on the back of my head into the middle of the street, I cracked my head open right where I had hit my head in the original hit.
1: And this is only a year after the first experience.
5: About a year. Yeah, about a year.
1: Oh,
5: and
1: my
5: sometimes.
1: God.
5: And that hit was what did it. And that was really, really, really, really bad.
1: Did that one knock you out?
5: It not only knocked me out, but my dog came after me and laid across my body. I don't remember everything, but I do remember him licking my face, but the cars were coming. The neighbor came running out, and my head was hemorrhaging, and I had a subdermal hematoma. And I remember, so that was really bad, and I lost my dog.
1: What do you mean you lost your dog? What happened to him?
5: He passed away.
1: Like right away?
5: Yes.
1: Almost like in shock?
5: Yeah, from the accident, after the accident.
1: He missed you that much.
5: Yeah, yeah. And also, wow. After that accident, I was blown up wide open. from the accident, my abilities blew open completely.
1: These abilities that were created after the near-death experiences, who do you think brought them to you?
5: I feel like with any psychic or medium that's fully open, I feel, or people that are open to their experience, some people are born with abilities and they can push them down. I feel like I was born with the abilities and I kind of always pushed them down because I had a parental figure that was afraid of them. And then it was just meant to happen. So after this second NDE and the loss of my dog and then losing my partner and then having to awaken to the gift, I was just ready to surrender to who I really am. And once I surrendered to who I really was and always have been, then they all decided, the guides and the group, the raw group I work with, and every guide that I work with decided to just, you know, have me open up fully like a telephone pole.
1: Were you ready to give up or were you fighting to stay alive?
5: I was fighting. Well, it's interesting you say that because at one point I wanted to leave because I was depressed and sad. And then there was the other part of me where I remembered my dog who I had rescued about not very long before I had the accident, which I was supposed to go get a small little dog. But when I went down to rescue him, I got a big dog and he was a fighter dog. And I remembered how fearless he was. So there was a part of me inside that wanted to stay alive. And so I am sure glad that I did, because now I'm very useful. I'm useful to the spirits. I'm useful to God in helping people. And I feel that it was good that I did not give up. But there was, you're right, there was a part of me that did not want to stay here.
1: Do you think your two after-death experiences, Kimberly, are what contributed to your mediumship and your medical intuitiveness?
5: Yes, I do feel that right now, absolutely. The two near-death experiences opened up my 100% the abilities that I have now, but I was born with the abilities, but I don't think that they would have opened up the way they have opened up right now if I hadn't had the near-death experiences.
1: And only 10 years ago, you had a contactee experience, didn't you?
5: Yes, I did.
1: Which you stayed quiet about, because I've known you well over that.
5: Yes, I have.
1: What was your reasoning for coming forward with that now?
5: I didn't want to come forward for a few reasons. I'd mentioned my story to a couple spiritual people in the community, and they had said, you know, maybe it's not a good idea because, you know, you're a prominent healer and a spiritual speaker and, you know, different reasons. And then I thought, being a contactee is kind of, it can be scary and it can be uncomfortable. And to talk about it has a very interesting feeling to it. But in my situation, there were five other people with me and they were all attending an event. We were all together when it happened and every one of them has not wanted to talk about it either. And I always wanted to stay respectful to them also. But now since things are coming out more and more, you know, it's coming out to be a more comfortable situation to talk about it. I feel like it helps people to feel more comfortable, especially now that the groups that I teach in, because I teach telepathy skills because I am telepathic. I teach remote viewing and I teach mediumship development. And in my contactee experience, I felt like it's just now the time to talk about it because it's real. It's real and it's truthful and it needs to come out.
1: Was it a one-time contactee experience or is it still continuing?
5: It happened one time. It happened one time. And if you want me to tell you about it, I can tell you about it.
1: Well, but I'll have you do that after the break. But they did not hurt you or anything, did they?
5: I had physical contact, yes. I had physical contact.
1: All right, we'll take that. We'll come back and talk about that in a moment. Kimberly Meredith with us, our medical intuitive and medium. We'll be back with more in a moment on Coast to Coast AM.
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0: the latest from KOA News. I'm Kathy Walker. Resources from around the country continue to arrive in southern Colorado to help with the Aspen Acres fire. Governor Polis was there.
1: I want to thank the Pueblo community for really coming together to support families that are evacuated. It's just amazing to see the volunteers stepping up to be able to supply food and needed products to people who had to leave, you know, in a matter of minutes.
0: Polis says he witnessed some of the fire's destruction in the Beulah area. The Aspen Acres fire has burned more than 50,000 acres. The weather in Lake County near Leadville is expected to help firefighters as they battle the Willow Fire. Fire Commander Jim King.
2: The three places of concern from a fire behavior standpoint that I have, the north aspect above Turquoise Lake on the north end of the fire, the north aspect on Twin Mounds, and the Rock Creek drainage behind the hatchery.
0: From the Common Spirit Health KOA News Desk, I'm Kathy Walker on KOA.
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2: 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You are not alone.
6: We have a great story from someone who's helped themselves to heal by using the botanical known as Carnivora. And we have a guest right now. Her name is Joni Nichols. This is quite a story.
7: Yes, it is. And Robert, my adventure started about 7 years ago. I was a mess. I had numerous infections. My hair was falling out all over the furniture. Mm-hmm. One of the scariest things was that my legs were swelling up out of control. It came to a head. Within 24 hours, I had gone into a coma.
6: Holy tamale.
7: Mom and Dad decided to get me Carnivora's 6-week program.
6: And at what point that you started this series did you notice, hey, something might be getting better?
7: Within two weeks, Robert. The first thing I noticed was that I felt better waking up. Then I noticed that my hair wasn't all over the furniture. I'm like excited.
6: It's like you said that within about 6 weeks, your legs were no longer swelling?
7: Within 2 weeks.
6: 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Joni, thanks for being with us. I love to hear from you again.
7: Great.
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1: 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Kimberly, let's talk about this 10-year-old contactee experience. Where were you when it first started?
10: I was at a spiritual event we were doing on Sundays, being held by a very nice lady. And there were five people there. One was a good friend of mine that I've known for years. She's a respiratory therapist, because I think you know that I used to work in healthcare before I've had my awakening. And her and her husband were there. And we were gathered and getting flowers and food together. We were having a event where I do my readings and my healings. And so we were all getting together. Mm-hmm. And this, I can't disclose a person's name. I hope that's okay.
1: That's fine.
10: Okay, thank you. This man, spiritual man in the community, he was coming to it, and he brought this humanoid to it. And they came, and when they came in, they were sitting on the couch. The humanoid was dressed in camouflage clothing. And
1: looked human?
10: The humanoid.
1: Did the humanoid look human?
10: He is 7 feet two.
1: That's pretty tall.
10: The other man that was with him is 6'2". And I didn't think anything of it. Okay, I was ignorant to any of this stuff going on, so I just don't know. And we were all like getting cookies together and flowers and things, and they were on the couch, and they were talking very loudly, and the humanoid was just, you know, very boisterous and large and talking loud. And And he was saying stuff like, I'm in the military, and I had two to three near-death experiences, and on and on and on. And then all of a sudden, he turned around, and he said, Kimberly, I want to talk to you. And I looked over at him, and it happened very fast, and he said, here, let me show you something. And he put his hand out to me, and I said, what? And he goes, I want to ask you something, but come here. And he put his hand out for me to touch his hand. So I touched his hand. And when he went to touch my hand, an electrifying shock went through my palm and straight into my heart. And I went back, and this other friend of mine went behind me, and my girlfriend, the respiratory therapist, screamed, leave her alone. And when I looked up at him, his eyes morphed, and they were pink.
1: Jeez.
10: And then it happened really, really, really fast. And then I looked up at him, and I said, let me go. And he was like staring at me. And I said, I don't know why I said this, but I go, I'm with God, leave. And then he just dropped my hand.
1: Was he hurting you at the time?
10: Well, the shock in my heart felt like I was having a heart attack. So I'm just going to finish the story. It was just so crazy. Okay, so the shock was hurting. His eyes were morphing. My friend behind me saw his eyes. They were pink. And then the shock was really bad. So when I go, I'm with God, he dropped my hand. He let go of my hand. Then he looked over at the person who I thought was a friend who brought him. And then they go, let's go. So they walk out the door. I remember he had to duck down to get out of the door. So he must have been over 7 foot something, because the door is 7 foot. I don't know what. Right. But he had to duck down to get out. And they left. Then I remember my friend said I had a seizure. So I went back like that. And my heart was like, sorry if I'm like talking funny right now, but when I remember it, it makes me shake.
1: That's right.
10: But my heart was like shake. I was like a lot of pain in my heart, like really bad. Like somebody like takes, I don't know if you ever had like a zapper. But like, I don't know, if you were to explain it, like somebody zapped you. So it was like a zap And then my friend, my respiratory therapist friend, she said, oh my God. I said, what? She goes, this, whatever it is, it froze me. I couldn't get to you. So my other friend, he said, this is something crazy. Was that an ET? What was that? And I said, I don't know. The eyes were a color. So then an hour later, we're all trying to figure out what's going on. I was crying. Everything was a mess. We canceled the event. An hour later, there's a knock at the door. And the man, the spiritual man, I can't say who he is, he comes back. And he comes to the door. And I said, what are you doing here? And he said, I have to tell you, he's not going to come back. They're going to leave you alone. I said, leave me alone? What are you talking about? Who is it?
1: Who are these people, right?
10: Yes. I said, who is this? What are they doing to me? Why are they coming here to hurt me? Why did he do that to my heart? What did they do to my heart? And he said, they're not going to come to bother you anymore, Kimberly. It's a tall. I said, what's a tall? And he says, it's a tall. And they're not going to hurt you. They got the information they wanted, and they're not going to come back anymore. And I said, okay. And then I said, where do they live? And he says, they're in Los Angeles at a hotel, at some hotels.
1: Did you know at this point that they were humanoids, ETs?
10: No, I don't know anything about what talls meant or humanoids or ETs. The only thing is the other friend of mine in my apartment that grabbed me from behind, who caught me, he said, I think this is an extraterrestrial.
1: Right, but other than the height.
10: He saw the pink eyes.
1: Other than the pink eyes and the height, did they look human?
10: He did when he came in with the clothes and everything, but when he started talking loud, and then when he looked at me straight in the face when he zapped me, he did not look human at that point with the pink eyes. No, he did not look at that time, but then he shifted back when he left. And then for me to say, I am with God, and then he left.
1: What did they want with you?
10: Well, when he came back, the other man, and he said, they're going to leave you alone. Okay, so after that, I said, why? He says, they got your information. And then he left. Then, for days, I couldn't get my heart feeling like me. It felt like my heart felt like I had a heart attack. So I felt like I couldn't get my oxygen back. It didn't feel like...
1: Were you in afibrillation?
10: Yeah, it just felt like something had happened to my heart. Like I had like some kind of, you know, I had a shock go through my heart.
1: Oh, sure.
10: So my friend stayed with me for 3 days, and I drank fluids, and we didn't look... Back then, there wasn't anything to look. Like, I didn't know what to do. So I just like sat around, I watched TV shows, I watched Jim Carrey, I tried to laugh. I just did, you know, things like that. And
1: I hope you listened to us, right?
10: I wasn't listening to you yet. But then an interesting thing happened. My friend kept saying, are you afraid if I go home? Are you afraid they're going to come? And I kept asking my guides blinking, right? Yes, no, yes, no. And my guide said, no, I wasn't afraid. And my guides kept telling me, I'm not to be afraid. And it's a very interesting thing. I had chills going through my body. And I said, am I afraid? And they kept saying, no. And I kept saying, are they going to hurt me? And they said, no. And I said, is it because I said I am with God? And they kept saying, yes. And the interesting thing is that it did feel like a heart attack, but it did feel like sort of like a bond. And 9 years later, I have to say, I don't want to sound strange with you, George, or anything. Like, I don't want you to feel, but I feel like I have a bond with this experience in this humanoid. And like, I feel like there's some sort of connection between us. And it feels like, I don't know, it was like not bad. It felt like it was sort of a, I don't, it feels interesting still. It's like a...
1: Was it like a relationship?
10: Yes. It was sort of like a heart chakra connection. And that he wasn't going to come back and ever hurt or doing like another... Like when you first came on and you said, did they come back again? And he has not come back again. No.
1: Do you want them to?
10: No. No. No. No. No. But I wanted, they wanted... Not before, but now for me to talk about it. When I have asked before, should I talk about it? My right eyes would say no. When I ask now to talk about it, they say yes.
1: Did they ever talk about how they got here?
10: How they got where?
1: Here, the planet Earth.
10: Oh. You make me laugh. How they got to the planet Earth? I haven't asked. No one's asked.

0: when I was in that experience where he wouldn't let go of my hand and he was doing the thing with the eyes back forth pink and he was scanning me, he let me go right away when I said that.
1: The minute he heard the word God, he dropped you, basically.
0: I said it like this, I am with God, and he dropped me.
1: What made you say that?
0: I don't know. I don't know. They just said that through me.
1: Did you think at any time they were going to hurt you?
0: I didn't think hurt, but the process of what he was doing, the scanning, was painful for me. It was painful in my heart.
1: Do you think they enhanced your abilities or not?
0: Yes.
1: Did you feel that afterwards?
0: Not right after, no.
1: But you can tell a difference now.
0: I can.
1: In what ways?
0: Well, I always was telepathic before, but now I feel it's advanced and they're communicating more with the Elohim and the Ra group with me because they have it on a mission with the Ra group and they have it on a mission with the next 10 years. And they're communicating a disclosure they keep talking about to me in my left ear. Of coming about with certain numbers and codes.
1: You've been tested by scientists, haven't you?
0: Yes.
1: And you've passed with flying colors?
0: I would say I passed, but some of it bores me because they want to talk about other things besides some of the testing that they did.
1: What do you mean?
0: I mean, some of the places that I'm not saying anything like I didn't like the places I went, and I do enjoy the places that I went to, but some of the things I think I'm ready to do other types of tests, you know, other things if I was to do. I think the medical testing went as far as it could go. I think there's other things that I could do that would be more of search and research, like telepathic skills and remote viewing tests that I have not been tested upon.
1: What did the scientists basically say about your abilities?
0: They said it was wonderful. I mean, I did all the blind testing with the medical intuitive and the healing abilities with dissolving matter and dissolving tissues and tumors and all that type of stuff. And that stuff the extraterrestrials and the humanoids love to do. And they want us to all advance and learn things like that. That's the stuff that they love. And maybe that's why they wanted to do some scanning in me.
1: And this was done at the Institute of Noetic Sciences, founded by the Apollo astronaut, the late Edgar Mitchell.
0: That's right, Edgar Mitchell.
1: He was a good guy, dear friend of ours.
0: Oh, that's nice. I didn't get to meet him in person because he crossed over already, but I felt his energy when I was over there.
1: You would have liked him. Now, we're going to take calls next hour with you, Kimberly. And if people want readings, do they ask you a question? What do you want?
0: They can just ask one question and I can go from there.
1: One question from there, folks, since you'll run with it. She's a medium, deals with the other side. And she's an intuitive. We'll be back in a moment with Kimberly Meredith and your calls on Coast to Coast AM.
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14: ABC News. I'm Dave Packer. The June jobs report showed just 57,000 jobs were added, half of what was expected. ABC's Selena Way.
15: The unemployment rate went down as more people left the labor force. The share of the working age population that's either working or looking for work, that fell to the lowest in 5 years. And economists say it's a bad combination when you have fewer people in the job market as well as fewer people getting jobs. The data also showing that wage gains just simply have not been keeping up with rising prices, something that consumers have been struggling now for quite a while.
14: But those lower employment numbers prompted buying on Wall Street, investors thinking lower employment could lead to an interest rate cut. The daredevil couple who got engaged at the top of the Empire State Building have been released from jail following a brief court appearance. The couple did not enter pleas to multiple felonies, including reckless endangerment and burglary. They're due back in court next month. A person has now been charged for problems plaguing the renovation of the Lincoln Memorial Reflecting Pool in Washington. Three-time U.S. Olympian David Hearn has been indicted on a single count of destruction of property worth over $1,000.
16: President Trump claims
17: they came in with box cutters and they cut it up.
16: Reporters asking U.S. Attorney Jeanine Pirro what Hearn allegedly used.
18: Did he have any tools or is it just his bare hands?
19: Right now, we believe it's his bare hands, both hands.
18: So does that indicate in your belief that it was probably damaged before, or do you believe that he...
19: Oh, he damaged it.
18: Further, but do you believe it had already been damaged before?
19: He damaged the pool.
16: Hearn told ABC News he was biking near the pool when he saw a piece of loose paint in the water and reached out and touched the end. He insists he's no vandal, just a curious, concerned citizen.
14: ABC's Mary Bruce. The extreme heat is not over for some 180 million Americans. Begins. More triple-digit feels-like temperatures are on the way Friday. 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
20: Hot.
2: Here's the latest from KOA News. I'm Kathy Walker. One person presumed dead at Chatfield Reservoir. Recovery efforts had been going on for hours with Colorado Parks and Wildlife boats. More than 50,000 acres burned. Governor Polis visiting the Aspen Acres fire, seeing the destruction around Beulah.
10: I met with and heard from many of the people who don't know if they have a home to return to, and some who lost their home, others who are hopeful they'll be able to return to their home in the near future.
2: No containment yet on the Aspen Acres fire. It's now in Pueblo and Custer counties. Even the family, which owns the legendary Bishop's Castle, has been forced to evacuate. If the smoke in the metro area is bothering you, it should get better later today.
20: Doesn't mean we won't have wind, but the speeds look to be much, much lower, which will prevent a lot of the smoke from being thick along the Front Range. You'll still notice some patchy smoke, but overall, the relation to the fires should cause the fires to not be as smoky in the coming days.
2: That's Fox 31 Chief Meteorologist Dave Frazier. Many Colorado counties and municipalities have increased fire restrictions, resulting in the cancellation of public fireworks shows.
21: In Douglas County, they've implemented Stage 2 fire restrictions, meaning professional fireworks displays are prohibited. Fireworks displays in Highlands Ranch, Castle Rock, Lone Tree, and Parker have all been canceled, as have displays in Colorado Springs and many western slope and mountain towns and counties. Some cities are having drone shows instead of fireworks displays, but in the Denver metro, there are still some fireworks shows being held, including after the Rockies game Friday and Saturday nights. Chad Bauer, KOA.
2: RTD says it will evaluate how to get high-volume service to Broncos games for the 2027 season. RTD's board has approved a pilot project to add 10,000 seats to Broncos games aboard buses and trains. From the Common Spirit Health KOA News Desk, I'm Kathy Walker on KOA.
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1: 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And welcome back to Coast, George Norrie with Kimberly Meredith. Kimberly, before we take calls, let's talk a little bit about your book, Awakening to the Fifth Dimension. Tell us about it and where people can get it.
5: Thank you, George. My book is called Awakening to the Fifth Dimension, Discovering Your Soul's Path to Healing. And it's about my near-death experiences, but also about how to awaken your own consciousness and move into not only the fifth dimension, but into the higher matrix, into many dimensions and frequencies, and to learn how to have daily meditation and practices and skills. And one of them is to let go of fear, learning to forgive, and the power of miracles and healing. And I also threw in a bunch of recipes. So I also have like smoothies and all kinds of fun stuff in there. And so I really dive in deep into learning how to activate your third eye and all kinds of fun stuff in here. I think you guys might like it. And also there's a lot of documented stories of miraculous healings from doctors. And so it's an all around book to take on vacations or have by your bedside. It is on Amazon, Barnes and Noble. It's an audio book, Kindle, paperback, and it's everywhere right now. So I really appreciate mentioning it. Thank you.
1: And you're working on another book, aren't you?
5: I am. I've been channeling a new book on the Elohim and the soul codes. And I'm very dedicated to that. And I'm not rushing it. I'm taking my time, and it's moved in a couple different ways, but it should be on its way soon. Thank you.
1: What would you say your true abilities are? Medical, intuitive, medium, or is it all the same?
5: Thank you for asking. I am a hardcore medical intuitive. I really am. I really am channeling the Casey, but I really enjoy connecting to the families on the other side, and I do connect to the galactic, and I do love being a trans channel like Casey. I'm a trans channel.
1: He was one of the best, wasn't he?
5: I'm dealing with him all the time. So, yeah.
1: Now, when you give readings to our callers, will you be blinking away?
5: I'm blinking right now, and I'm blinking right at you right now, George. I'm blinking.
1: Why are you blinking at me?
5: Because you're talking to me. I'm blinking because you're talking to me, and they blink at who's ever responding or communicating to me. They blink at you.
1: But I notice you do this in person a lot, don't you?
5: Yes, because I'm a trans channeler. So I blink as I trans, I blink. Yes.
1: Do people ask you what's wrong with you or what are you doing?
5: No. I mean, it's just they're used to who I am now. They're used to how I communicate. So most people just think that's just who I am now.
1: I mean, I remember when I first met you at Conscious Life Expo, our friend Robert Quicksilver explained to me who you were and what you did. Then it made sense. But until I knew about it, I thought there was something wrong with you.
5: Well, I think people call me Blinky now. It's like Bewitched. Remember the TV show Bewitched where she twinkled her nose?
1: That's
5: it's
1: right.
5: Like me. I blink my eyes.
1: Elizabeth Montgomery.
5: Oh, yeah. That was her name.
1: And what was her name in the show? Do you remember?
5: I don't. Oh.
1: Samantha.
5: Oh, yeah. That's right.
1: All right. You ready for calls?
5: Yes, I am.
1: And you want them to ask you a specific question? Is that what you want?
5: I'm okay with any question they want to ask me. My guides will go in. I just don't need too much information, but they can ask me any question they want. I'm ready to go.
1: All right, let's go east of the Rockies. Sheila's with us in Northern California. Hello, Sheila. Welcome to the program.
6: Hi. Thank you guys very much for taking my call. Kimberly, I would like to know if you can tell me what I can do to help my little dog.
5: Oh, your little doggy.
1: Is it a Chihuahua, Sheila?
6: It's a Chihuahua Papillon Cross.
1: Wow, that's a little tiny thing. Go ahead, okay. Kimberly.
5: Your little dog, Chihuahua. I feel like you knew him before, like he's a soulmate of yours, like it may be a dog that you had before, reincarnated. I feel like you knew this doggy before.
1: Might it have been a person, Kimberly, before?
5: I think it was an animal before that you had. Do you feel like that before? I also feel like he's dehydrated.
6: He's what?
1: Dehydrated.
5: Dehydrated. I feel like something may be going on with the kidneys. Can you confirm any of that?
1: Is he sick, Sheila?
6: Yeah, he's being exposed to something. And I would have to say it has to do with his lungs as well as his kidneys.
5: Yeah, so they're communicating to me that you knew this your animal before in a past life. Another animal came in. And also they're telling me the kidneys. So the lungs is from it coming to kidneys. What kind of water is your baby drinking?
6: I give her spring water. I don't give her tap water.
5: Okay.
6: And she eats a lot of cucumbers.
5: Okay, honey. I think the spring water is not a good idea right now. The spring water is too hard for them because it's probably not a good idea at the moment. If you could move to like it was pure water.
1: And could a vet help out here, Kim?
5: Yeah, but pure water would be better. Do you know that water?
1: Is that a brand name?
5: Yeah. It's a name that just doesn't have any, extra anything to fight off, like bacteria or anything. Spring water sometimes is a little hard on animals.
1: All right. Good luck, Sheila.
5: Thank you so much. And I'm going to send prayers.
1: Now, when you tell us the process you were doing, Kimberly, to get those answers, what happened?
5: Okay, so I hear in my ear a whisper from the guides and the angels to tell me where right away the root cause is coming from the kidneys and not getting enough hydration and the water is wrong. I just hear, I know, I hear. And I also know that her pet is an animal that she had from a past life. They were showing me another animal came back in to be with her again. They're also showing me the sign of the seven, which is the Christ light. I don't even know how many times seven was in the Bible. They're telling me, I don't think her pet will be healed. They're telling me her pet, her animal will be healed. They're showing me will be healed.
1: That's thanks to you.
5: Thank you. I will do a healing.
1: When you do these healings.
5: Amen.
1: Do you get these feelings directly?
5: I do. I'll know if somebody can be healed or will be healed. And I know when it can't be healed. But no, there's a time to live and a time to cross. But sometimes, you know, doctors are not the higher court. God, the Holy One, is the higher court. And sometimes we can receive a healing. And this is so amazing that we can do that.
1: That's fantastic. All right, next up, let's go to Tammy in North Carolina. Tammy, welcome to the program.
7: Hi, George. Hi, Kimberly.
1: Hi.
7: Kimberly, I'm a huge fan. I have your book, and I've been following you for a long time. My question is, can you hear me okay?
1: Yeah.
7: Okay, my question is this. I nearly died last November 26th. I was sick, and I just didn't get better, and I was in bed for a few weeks, and I passed out a couple of times going to the bathroom and back and scared my husband so bad that he called the ambulance. They took me to the ER, and it took them a couple of weeks to even figure out how to help me with different tests that made me even sicker. But I also had the gallbladder surgery in late March. And since then, I've really had a hard time. I've been struggling to get my life back, and I'm just wondering. I went from not walking because they don't tell you that you lose your ability to walk if you're not walking. So I was fine before. I did all kinds of things. And then all of a sudden, you know, I'm this person that is like, you know, an invalid. And I'm using a cane, but I get around my house and my front porch and stuff without my cane. But I just want to know if I'll get my life back. I try every day really hard. I have a big flower garden just so I can have my mindset go to a pretty happy place. You know, by planting flowers and seeing them every day with the birds and butterflies and everything. So I'm trying everything I can, but I just want to get better all the way.
1: And you had the surgery, Tammy?
7: I had the surgery in late March.
1: All right, Meredith. Kimberly, terrible. What do you see?
5: So I'm going to answer a few quick questions, answers real quick that I'm picking up. I'm picking up that you have like a spirit, you can just say confirmed or not. They're showing me that you have a spiritual path, that like you were a spiritual person. I don't know if you were a teacher, what you were doing before with your life, but they show me that you were on some sort of spiritual path. Can you confirm that?
7: Yes, I'm very extremely empathic, and when people cross in my family, they come to me. When people are sick, I see a picture of them and like behind my eyes or a video, but usually it's a picture.
5: They're also showing me that they're also showing me really quick that you have a family member that passed away that's sitting on your shoulder, not in the living room, but he hangs out in the kitchen with you. And he also was with you when you had your surgery. This is a man. It feels very fatherly or grandfatherly. So I don't know if your dad passed away or your grandpa passed away, but he's waving to me and he's saying, I'm with you and I'm trying to help you get better.
1: What do you think of that, Tammy?
7: That's exactly right. That's my dad. He died in 2017, the same exact date that my husband took me to the hospital.
5: Yes, he's waving at me, and he's saying to me, Kimberly, I am on her left shoulder right now, and I'm waving at you. And he's also telling me he likes to be around the kitchen. I don't know why, but I don't know if he cooks a lot, or he did cook.
1: Or he ate a lot.
5: Yeah, I ate a lot. And anyway, he's telling me, I love you so much. And he's also saying to me, You have like a heart of gold. And he's telling me that you like to help people also. So he's telling me you are going to get better. There are some minerals and vitamins that are lacking in you. Just one more last thing. He's telling me something about a vitamin deficiency maybe going on. So make sure you get your blood test. I don't know the last time you got your blood test, but check for vitamin B.
1: All right.
5: Good. Are you there still?
1: Good advice. Good advice. She's taking notes on you, Kim.
5: Okay. Thank you so much. I love you.
1: Let's go to Tulalip, Washington. Natalia's with us. Welcome to the show. Hi, Natalia.
8: Hi, George, and hi, Kimberly. Thank you
5: hi.
8: So much. Hi. So I was calling about my son, Levi, who had a near-death experience almost 2 years ago. And I was wondering if you can connect with and see his condition and or do I need to give details?
5: Okay, connecting with Levi's condition?
8: Yeah, it's he had blood clots to both of his lungs and a cardiac arrest, and he was down for a half an hour. And
5: okay.
8: They revived him, but he has an anoxic brain injury and in a in and out semi-comatose state.
5: Okay.
8: And yeah.
5: Okay. And yeah, so I do see that Levi was saved by the Holy Spirit. I do see that he has like a family of angels around him, that he does connect. I don't know, is he verbal? Because they're showing me that he does connect to a soul family of angels.
8: Oh, beautiful.
5: They're showing me. He does have the sign of the 11s around him.
1: What does that mean, Kimberly?
5: It means that he's connecting to a very strong connection of the afterlife and moving towards, and did you say he was verbal or nonverbal?
8: He was able to mouth, I love you and hi, mom. Most
5: okay,
8: important.
5: Great.
8: But yeah, but that he was, you know, touch and go earlier this year in kind of scary times. And I just want to say I'm in full acceptance of, you know, the Creator's path for him.
5: Okay. I do see that because he has the 11 and the 9s with him, that he's being taken care of. You're a great mother. He's being taken care of. And also, though, he's not suffering, they're telling me, that he's in a divine dimension of consciousness with him. So I don't know if you make contact with him daily, but he is hearing you. So we're going to call in God, the Holy Spirit, you know, to activate more healing for him. But thank you for calling.
1: All right. Good luck to you. I hope that works out. It gets very emotional for a lot of people, Kimberly, doesn't it?
5: Yeah, and also people absolutely can do private sessions with me where I could go deeper and add any kind of supplements or minerals that you guys would like me to add. We're on air. It might not be good for other people, but for Levi, only Levi, I could add and help you out.
1: All right, let's go to Donna in Casa Grande, Arizona, west of the Rockies. Hi, Donna. Go ahead.
9: Well, hi, George. Hi, Kimberly.
5: Hi.
9: Hi. I was just wondering if you could pick up on why I'm, like, so tired every day trying to get things done, but I really only have about 2 hours in me in the morning, and I just lay in bed, like, listening to the radio all day.
5: Yeah, you know, right when you came on, I did see something circling around your head, and I do see a flash of light. I'm thinking maybe you're not getting enough oxygen. And also, there's somebody that passed away trying to make contact with you. So what? I don't know if you're getting enough exercise. Like you said, you're in bed, but they're saying there's definitely something going on. But well, I don't know if you believe in the afterlife, but there is definitely somebody trying to make contact with you.
9: Okay.
5: but laying in bed definitely doesn't, you definitely need to get out more, my God, just saying, and get some exercise there.
9: I get out like 2 hours in the morning, but it's so hot here. Like after 7 o'clock, I can't stand it. It's just too hot outside. And
5: okay. Well, maybe not outside, because they're definitely showing me something around your head and the back of your neck. So the upper cervical area, they're showing me. And then going down, yeah, that's what I'm getting. That's just what I'm getting. The other side, they're saying there's some sort of male kind of trying to make contact with you.
9: Okay. I'm not sure who.
5: Okay.
9: One of my neighbors passed away a couple years ago, and he was such a nice guy.
5: So the other thing about why you're laying in bed, I did get there was a depression that might be hitting you.
1: Now, spirit guides are passing this information on to you, Kimberly?
5: They're showing me numbers over her, and they're also giving me a frequency code. They're showing me that there may be some conflicting energy happening within her, which is showing me that there may be not totally depressed, but something about a depression going on, a lack of vitamins happening for her. And so I said to go out and exercise, and she said she already does that and it gets too hot for her, then maybe do it in the house. They're also showing me for her, there might be something going on with her work. Is she still on the line that she's having some issues?
1: We're going to a break, but we'll be back with more in a moment on Coast to Coast AM.
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0: Here's the latest from KOA News. Colorado's Republican candidate for governor is still too close to call. Victor Marks leads Barb Kirkmeyer by 2,020 votes. Mayor Mike Johnston says he thinks anger drove Denver voters in the Democratic primary, who ousted longtime Congresswoman Diana DeGette, selecting 29-year-old Democratic socialist Milot Kyros.
1: They want someone who's going to fight to make government work again. You know, for me, this is a statement of saying people are really furious about what they feel like is total dysfunction in Washington. Washington doesn't work, and they want someone to make dramatic change.
0: Johnston says he's reached out to Kyros and that they will sit down and see what shared priorities they have. Fans are outside Madison Square Garden in New York City watching for any sign of Taylor Swift and Travis Kelce. Their wedding is expected to take place there Friday evening.
2: I think it's our version of a royal wedding because she's so popular and her future husband's so popular.
0: From the Common Spirit Health KOA News Desk, I'm Kathy Walker on KOA.
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1: And welcome back to our final segment, George Norrie, along with Kimberly Meredith, as we talk about her abilities, Awakening to the Fifth Dimension. Her website is thehealingtrilogy.com, linked up at coasttocoastam.com. Kimberly, Donna, very quickly from Casa Grande, Arizona, still on the line. What did you want to say to her?
8: Oh, with Donna?
1: Yes.
8: Oh, I don't... Donna, are you there?
9: If I was working, but I'm retired.
8: Okay. Yeah, so I was going to say that sometimes when I do vitamins and supplements, I do the dosing with my blinking eyes. So I'll ask my guides, does this person need B or D? And they'll blink yes or no and all that. And they were just saying that maybe what's going on is that you may need some extra serotonin. So I don't know if that makes sense or not.
9: Okay.
1: All right. Yeah. Take that away. Thanks, Donna.
8: Appreciate it. Thank you, sweetheart. Thanks for calling in.
1: Next up, Ruth in Maryland's with us. Hi, Ruthie. Go ahead.
10: Hi, George and Kimberly. Thank you so much for taking my call. And Kimberly, I'm so sorry about your accident, and especially your dog accident. And the story really inspired me because I had a dog accident. George knows that a little over a year ago, I had a very similar dog accident. But he was trying to go after another dog that was loose that was going after my cat, and I was slammed to the ground and broke my leg really bad. So I just want you to know that you really inspired me, and it makes me feel really thankful that I'm still alive and that I can even walk, because I was in the hospital for like a week in D.C. and had to have a blood transfusion and all. But so you really inspired me and made me even more thankful. And my question for you is, just tonight, this just happened tonight, right after Coast came on, I opened my door up because it's actually cold out here outside. And I'm sitting outside right now looking at this. I live in the woods. And when I opened up the door, I saw a bright flash of light, like real quick, and over in the woods. Like almost like as bright as lightning, but it couldn't be lightning, even heat lightning. And so I'm looking at the spot right now as I'm talking to you. I'm sitting outside, so, and there's nobody else down here. I'm at the end. So what do you think it could have been, Kimberly? And thank you.
8: Well, I love your story, and praise God that you're okay. You know, the flashing light could either be an angel or a guide of yours, and I'm picking up a feminine energy. I don't know if you're had a female pass away or you're connected to, the Virgin Mary, but there's like a woman energy around you, and it could be something coming at you like that. That's what I'm picking up.
1: All right, let's go to more calls on the wild card line. T is with us in Hawaii. Hello, T.
11: Hi, George.
1: Good to have you with us.
11: I really love your show.
1: Thank you very much. You have a question for Kimberly?
11: Yes. There's several things. A couple things. My health, as far as if she can maybe do a healing for excruciating pain and also my arteries. But more importantly, I just lost someone recently, and I was wondering if you can tell me what happened and how they passed, what took place.
8: I first wanted to go in before you said anything, and they want to go in and work on your heart. So were you having problems with your heart?
11: No. Well, I was hospitalized before because of my arteries. I have blood pressure, and the medications don't really seem to work.
8: Yeah, my guides are talking about your heart being an issue right now. And they're also talking about something about a leg of yours or blood pressure going down to a leg. Something about a leg happening, one of your legs being numb or tingly. So I don't know if you're having issues with your legs or your arms, but definitely getting more hydration in your system. The person that passed away, what is their name?
11: B.
1: What was that, T?
11: B.
1: P, that's her name?
11: Yes, B. Call her B,
1: like B as in Baker.
8: Okay, and you wanted to know what happened to her?
1: Kimberly, we're going to have to move on.
8: I couldn't hear what he was saying. I'm sorry, but I'm going to send a healing to him with his condition right now.
1: But apparently somebody named B passed away and he wanted to know what happened. Do you get that impression?
8: Yeah, I got that impression. And she's telling me she's fine. She's in the afterlife and she made it completely fine and not to worry that she's around him all the time, but more concerned about his health, and going and doing a prayer for him.
1: Okay. Let's go to Kathy in Columbus, Indiana, east of the Rockies. Hi, Kathy. Is that right?
12: Yes.
1: Okay. Go ahead.
12: Thank you for taking my call. My question is about my husband. He passed away in 2019, and I've been severely depressed since. And I'm just kind of wondering if you could tell me anything about him, because ever since he's been gone, I feel his presence in the house.
8: Okay. Did your husband die of like an immune suppressed condition?
12: Pardon?
8: Did your husband die of immune suppressed condition? Because he's holding his heart, his chest.
12: He passed away from a fall from a scaffold.
8: Yes, I'm getting a connection from your husband. I don't always get it right away, but he's like holding his chest. What would you like to ask me about him?
12: Yes, I would. I had a lot of questions because I wasn't there. I just got a call, saying that he was gone. And,
8: okay.
1: What would your question be?
8: So let me give you an answer. So, cause he's coming in very fast and he's saying to me, I'm in the bedroom all the time with you. And there's something about the bedroom. So I could just give you some information. I don't know if you have a picture of him in the bedroom, but he says, I don't hang out in the living room. I'm not in the kitchen, but I'm in the bedroom with you a lot. And I didn't leave you. I'm with you still, but I'm around the bedroom. So I don't know if you have something in the bedroom.
12: It's kind of strange because I have a two-bedroom. But in my bedroom, I don't sleep in. I haven't slept in there rarely ever since he's been gone. I sleep on a sofa, but I have another bedroom that I don't sleep in. But I feel his presence at times really strong because there's a bath, you have to go through the one bedroom to get to the bathroom, which I hate, but I feel his presence at times really strong. And I just.
8: Well, he's somewhere, if you can listen to me really quick, he's telling me exactly where he hangs out. He's telling me, I don't know about the two bedrooms, but he's saying no on one bedroom and there's another bedroom because there's something in one of the bedrooms that you have something of his there. And that's why he hangs out in there. But anyway, he is telling me that he's around you, sweetheart.
1: And I guess that's a good thing, Kimberly.
8: Yeah, well, also, yes, it is, George. And also, he's telling me something about a family. So I don't know if he had other family involved, like kids.
1: All right, we've got a whole slew of calls.
8: But I have a long, he wants to talk a lot about kids, too. So I don't know.
1: But you're saying he's okay on the other side.
8: Yeah, he's okay. He's talking a lot. So.
1: T, Kimberly, when a soul reincarnates, do they still have the ability to communicate with you?
8: Absolutely.
1: Carl in Michigan on the wild card line. Hi, Carl. Go ahead.
13: Yeah, hi. I kind of stuck with making some financial decisions, but most of my life I feel somebody's been looking after me. In fact, one time I had a playing the piano, Let It Be, and my dog was barking, and my friend took a picture and showed all these orbs around me. Well, I often wondered what that was, but I always feel somebody's, I've had some near bad experiences that I didn't happen. And I always feel it's a mother or sister or somebody else.
8: Are you asking really fast, like when your finances are going to pick up?
13: I'm sorry, I had trouble understanding the question.
8: Are you asking when your finances are going to pick up?
13: Yeah, well, I've been kind of stuck in making some financial decisions. And I don't know why. I just can't do anything.
8: Yeah, so my guys are pretty fast with helping people with abundance and moving forward. That's why we work in the fifth dimension. We don't want people to stay stuck in 3D. So we love helping you with that. So like if you just ask me, you know, how do I align? So that's why I do soul frequency code readings. When you're in your code and your frequency, then it just moves really quickly. So you could just ask, you know, what's my code number? And, you know, I could do that for you at some point. But, you know, they're saying 2029 is going to be really happen for you. 2020, you know, these are the numbers that I'm picking up really quick for you.
13: 29. Or it's just a number.
1: What was that, the Carl?
13: I didn't understand the number 2029. Is that, what does that mean?
1: Kimberly, you with us?
8: That's the year that they're saying it's going to be a great year for you. We're moving into 2027, 28, 29 is really great. 27 could be moving into who you really are, the alignment that you're moving to. So your main frequency code, they're telling me, is a 7, which means you'd be really good at

0: funny because during his service, we did our own thing at the house. And there's three birds representing myself, my brother, and my mom. Three birds came from the left to the right, and then one bird came from the right to the left, and they just kind of fluttered, and then boom, they split. The one went off, and the three went off, and I just wanted to know, you know.
1: We're almost out of time, Garrett. So what do these birds mean, Kimberly?
2: I can answer it quickly. Yeah, I do feel that your dad making contact with you. I feel like you knew each other in a past life, and you had a soul, really strong soul connection again. I do see the number 8 between the two of you, which is a soulmate infinity sign together. I feel like he's still making contact with you in other ways also. Because you were involved in the military, I feel like that in alone, you were born with a sign of the 9 on your forehead, which is a sign of being in service, sign of family. I feel like if you're not involved with family, I don't know if you're married right now or you're going to get married, but you're telling, you want to confirm that?
1: Anyway,
2: they're just telling me you're on the right path of doing the work that you're doing right now, and your dad is always making contact with you. He did through the Cardinals, and he's going to keep making contact with you. Thank you for letting me do the reading.
1: Kim, if people want to communicate with their dearly departed, what do you recommend they do?
2: They can, oh my gosh, take mediumship development courses. I teach them. Other people teach them. Also, every day, meditate. Get into that vibration of being in the frequency of the Holy One, the elevation of quietness, feeling that love inside of your heart. And the guides and the angels, they want to be with you. They want to be with us right now because we're moving into this shift, this time that the loved ones from the afterlife want to help us evolve. So it's really important right now.
1: Kimberly, where did we get your book again, Awakening to the Fifth Dimension?
2: It's on Amazon, Barnes & Noble. It's on my website, thehealingtrilogy.com. So it's out there. And I just love being on Coast to Coast AM. I listen to you guys every night. And I'm still so good being on here tonight. So happy 4th of July, everybody, and happy UFO Day.
1: All right, Kimberly, thank you so much. Kimberly Meredith, her website again is thehealingtrilogy.com. Linked up for you at coasttocoastam.com. And her book is called Awakening to the Fifth Dimension, Discovering the Soul's Path to Healing. It's a fantastic read. For Dan Galante, Donna Walker, Tom Danheiser, Sue Trikas, Lex Lonehood, Sean LaDesor, Alec Fernandez, Tim Banal, George Knapp, and Richard Serrett. I'm George Norrie, somewhere out there on Coast to Coast AM. We'll see you on our next edition. Until then, be safe, everyone.

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12: From ABC News. Sherry, Preston, another hot, humid day in store for about 180 million of us as the 4th of July holiday weekend kicks off, raising some concerns about whether planned 4th of July festivities will be able to go on as planned.
13: Temperatures reaching triple digits in Washington, with added humidity making it feel even hotter. Due to the conditions, U.S. Capitol Police canceling the public viewing rehearsals for a Capitol 4th concert. The show now in jeopardy due to the heat.
12: ABC's Melissa Adan with the heat index today expected to soar into the triple digits. ABC News meteorologist Lee Goldberg says relief is still several days away.
14: Another day of extreme heat from the Midwest into the East, although you're definitely seeing the core of the heat move east from Memphis to Raleigh up to Philly and New York, feeling like almost 110. Some relief starting to get into the Great Lakes interior northeast by the time we get into Saturday. Still baking in parts of the South. You're really waiting till Sunday for the relief in New York and Boston. Still hot in D.C. at that point.
12: A grand jury in New Orleans has indicted Louisiana's Republican Attorney General Liz Murrell on 16 charges, including malfeasance in office and public intimidation after reportedly threatening the jobs of city leaders. Murrell's lawyer, Laura Canziano Rodrigue, vowing to help her client fight the allegations.
15: This is obviously an attention grab here, politically motivated, and so it's unfortunate that something like this could ultimately lead to affecting further investigations.
12: A remarkable story of survival in Venezuela after a security guard was rescued from the rubble of a residential complex 8 days after the buildings collapsed around him. The man surviving thanks to a pocket of air at his workstation until rescuers could get to him. Los Angeles County Deputy Chief Chris Allender with the International Rescue Team helped free him.
16: All of our building engineers got together. We started working the problem. They created a safety plan to keep the victim safe and the rescuer safe. It took 5 days and a lot of effort.
12: This is ABC News.
17: The latest from KOA News. I'm Kathy Walker. The Aspen Acres fire in Pueblo and Custer counties has grown to more than 50,000 acres. Governor Polis made a visit.
18: I joined Sheriff Lucero up past Beulah this morning, really seeing some of that destruction, you know, homes destroyed, some homes standing near them.
17: Polis thanked the Pueblo community for coming together to support families who were evacuated. So many fireworks shows in the state canceled. Fireworks displays in Arvada, Highlands Ranch, Castle Rock, Lone Tree, and Parker have all been canceled. Drone shows will offer an alternative. Colorado 150 co-chair Nathan Ritchie says there will be 4 shows in Breckenridge, Denver, and Keystone this weekend.
19: We can still do these big, magnificent social gatherings with beautiful visuals, but it's also very safe, too. We can do it all across the state and present this experience, and we don't have to worry about setting off a wildfire.
17: You can see the list of available shows on the Colorado 150 website. Your car is not worth your life. The Denver Police Department says two recent vehicle theft cases resulted in the shooting deaths of two men who owned the vehicles. One happened June 24th, the other June 30th.
9: It escalated from the car break-in to the shooting, and then the suspects fled.
17: Denver Police Department spokesman Doug Shepman talked with Fox 31.
9: You don't know whether they're armed. You don't know their state of mind. And so what we encourage people to do is to be a good witness, call 911, get as much information about the suspects as you possibly can.
17: DPD encourages anyone who sees a crime in progress to avoid engaging with the suspects. RTD says it will evaluate how to get high-volume service back to Broncos games for the 2027 season. From the Common Spirit Health KOA News Desk, I'm Kathy Walker on KOA.
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1: Here comes the heat. Good morning, I'm Gordon Deal, along with Nicole Murray, on this Thursday, July 2nd. Glad you could be with us. Here's what we have for you this hour.
2: After cooking the Midwest, a heat dome intensifies for the Northeast, where temperatures could feel like 115 degrees.
1: Russian missiles and drones rained on Ukraine's capital overnight, killing 13 people and injuring dozens of others.
2: The U.S. defeated Bosnia and Herzegovina for its first World Cup knockout victory in 24 years, advancing to the round of 16.
1: And after losing on birthright citizenship at the Supreme Court, Republicans are considering a new path forward, like a constitutional amendment.
3: It's been a while since there's been a constitutional amendment ratified. It's pretty involved. So first you need to have two-thirds of the House and two-thirds of the Senate, and then it actually goes to the states, and you need to have three-quarters of all states agree and ratify the amendment.
1: Sarah Fortinsky at the Hill on Republicans split on next steps regarding birthright citizenship. President Trump says there's been progress as U.S. and Iranian officials resume talks in Qatar. He told reporters that the denuclearization of Iran is moving along well. Meanwhile, Qatar and Pakistan said earlier today that positive progress was made during the indirect talks in Doha regarding issues related to the Memorandum of Understanding that continued the current ceasefire. There's no sign Washington and Tehran made headway toward a lasting peace. Trump on potentially restarting military action.
4: Well, I think they've come a long way. We hit them very hard last week. I think they're fine. I think we're going to... It's the denuclearization of Iran.
1: Reuters says negotiators for the two countries spent 2 days in Doha discussing maritime traffic in the Strait of Hormuz and unfreezing Iran's funds, two critical issues under the initial agreement. Qatar says the next meeting will take place after funeral processions for Iran's late supreme leader, who's due to be buried a week from today. Oil futures, by the way, are at $71 a barrel this morning. A major drone and missile attack by Russian forces has killed at least 13 people overnight and injured dozens of others in the Ukrainian capital of Kyiv. It happened hours after Ukrainian President Volodymyr Zelensky warned of it. Here's this morning's Mike Gavin.
5: The assault with ballistic and cruise missiles and drones damaged buildings and civilian infrastructure across the city. Many residents took shelter at metro stations. Officials in Kyiv said damage was recorded in 30 locations across the city, mainly residential buildings and civilian infrastructure. Ukraine's Air Force said Russia had launched 74 missiles and 496 drones overnight, mainly targeting the capital. It says while the country's air defenses were able to repel most of these, 25 ballistic missiles and 12 drones struck 33 locations.
1: Gordon. Thank you, Mike. Russia claimed to have targeted Ukrainian defense and energy infrastructure in response to recent attacks on Russian power stations from Moscow to the Black Sea. The attacks led to a rare confession by Russian President Vladimir Putin that his country was facing fuel shortages. The real feel temperature this weekend could be 110 degrees or more from Washington, D.C. to Boston, thanks to a dangerous heat wave that carries humidity. The July 4th weekend conditions arrive as millions of us, of course, prepare to celebrate the nation's birthday outdoors. The record-breaking heat scorched parts of the Midwest yesterday, but will peak during one of the busiest travel and outdoor celebration periods of the year, prompting cities to expand cooling centers, shorten parade routes, and activate emergency response plans. New York City Mayor Zoran Mamdani.
6: What we ask New Yorkers to do is to be mindful of the danger that accompanies those temperatures. That means make sure that you stay hydrated, make sure that you're putting on sunscreen, make sure that you're taking as many breaks as possible from being outside, and if you can, to stay indoors and to stay in air conditioning.
1: The National Weather Service says more than 160 million people are under major or extreme heat risk through the end of the week. These categories are associated with a sharp increase in heat-related illnesses. By the way, if you've missed anything from today's show, there's an easy way to catch up. All you have to do is tell Alexa, Siri, or Google to play This Morning with Gordon Deal. It's 11 minutes now after the hour.
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1: Thanks for being with us. Welcome into Thursday. Republicans on Capitol Hill are divided over the best path forward after the Supreme Court rejected President Trump's effort to restrict birthright citizenship through his day one executive order. It's a story by Sarah Fortinsky, national politics reporter at The Hill. Sarah, what's next?
3: So after the ruling, President Trump called for Congress to take action. There's an understanding on the Hill that this is probably going to require a constitutional amendment. So we're seeing this divide now where President Trump is saying explicitly that this doesn't require a long and wieldy constitutional amendment process. And then other Republicans on the Hill are trying to figure out the best path forward to address birthright citizenship, which is, you know, a core pillar of President Trump's policy, while also making sure that, you know, they don't face the roadblocks that a constitutional amendment, you know, it's a steep uphill climb to actually ratify an amendment. So trying to figure out the best path forward at the moment.
1: Jeez, yeah. All right, so take us back to school for just a minute and review what would be involved here for a constitutional amendment.
3: So it's been a while since there's been a constitutional amendment ratified. It does require, it's pretty involved. So first you need to have two-thirds of the House and two-thirds of the Senate. And then it actually goes to the states, and you need to have three-quarters of all states agree and ratify the amendment. So at the moment, that really does not seem so feasible. In Congress, we have very divided House and Senate, and it's, you know, pretty close. So the idea of getting two-thirds of either chamber or three-fourths of the states to get on board with this is, it'd be very difficult to imagine.
1: Sure. We're speaking with Sarah Fortinsky, national politics reporter at The Hill. The story is called GOP Split on Path Forward After Birthright Citizenship Blow. So what other path could be taken here?
3: So what we're seeing is there are a couple of other bills that could address illegal immigration and also try to address something called birth tourism, which is this idea that people coming to America on tourist visas and while they're pregnant and then giving birth so that their children would obtain U.S. citizenship. So it's basically, there's some folks on Capitol Hill that are thinking about ways to target that loophole specifically and basically not, you know, try to achieve all of the, what the president wants from his birthright citizenship restrictions, but just try to address some of these, some of the things that cause a higher rate of illegal immigration. So some of the legislation that we're seeing would specifically target that, but there is still this focus on a constitutional amendment.
1: Jeez.
3: So we'll see how that goes.
1: So there's got to be, I guess, some measure of urgency here, right? Given the nature of politics with midterm elections coming up.
3: The president has said that he wants Congress to start on this immediately. And we're seeing increasing calls from Republicans to address birth tourism. So, I think, you know, it's still a conversation that folks are having. We'll see how it evolves. It's hard to imagine exactly, you know, what legislation would take hold and have that kind of a momentum. We're seeing a lot of different proposals at the moment, so it might take a week or however long to just sort of see how that plays out.
1: Yeah.
3: But it's definitely top of mind for everybody on Capitol Hill.
1: I think you said in your story it was Senator John Cornyn from Texas is behind the kind of the birth tourism approach. Senator Lindsey Graham on board. What was the approach from Senator Tom Cotton of Arkansas?
3: So he's the chair of the Senate Intel Committee. He's basically saying that instead of just pursuing this legislation, that folks should focus on, you know, cracking down on illegal immigration, and that would essentially have the same effect. You know, if you want to prevent people from coming to the country illegally or from obtaining U.S. citizenship through what they might see as fraudulent means, instead, if you, you know, crack down on the borders and allocate more resources to some of these immigration tools and immigration deterrents, by doing so, you would kind of achieve the same effect.
1: Thanks, Sarah. Sarah Fortinsky, national politics reporter at The Hill. 19 minutes now after the hour. On This Morning, America's First News, here's Nicole Murray.
11: And now, the three big things you need to know. Number one.
2: President Trump says there has been progress as U.S. and Iranian officials concluded peace talks in Qatar yesterday via mediators, telling reporters the denuclearization of Iran is moving along well. Vice President J.D. Vance on whether peace will last.
13: That's kind of up to the Iranians. If they try to rebuild their nuclear program, if they try to start shooting at commercial vessels again, that's going to change our calculus. But right now, what the president has said is go and make a deal, go and negotiate in good faith, and that's what he's empowered us to do.
2: Oil prices fell for a third straight day this morning after Qatar confirmed that progress regarding the Strait of Hormuz had been made.
11: Number two.
2: A dangerous heat wave is intensifying along the East Coast, with worsening conditions expected this weekend as millions prepare to celebrate the 4th of July outdoors. New Jersey Governor Mikey Sherrill.
21: If you're going out, drink water, stay in the shade, be smart.
2: Weather officials say more than 300 temperature records are expected to be set by Saturday.
11: Number three.
2: The brother of an NFL player has been arrested in Atlanta after he allegedly killed his mother in her home the day before. Kiari Campbell is being charged with murder, aggravated assault, and possession of a knife in connection with the killing. The suspect is the brother of Baltimore Ravens defensive end Calais Campbell. A 10-year-old boy in St. Louis, Missouri, has been charged with first-degree murder in the shooting death of his 7-month-old niece. After questioning, the infant's father was also arrested and charged with second-degree murder and multiple child endangerment charges. Federal Reserve Chairman Kevin Warsh said he will stick firmly to the central bank's 2% inflation target and will disappoint anyone who expects loose monetary policy, despite President Trump's call for interest rate cuts.
0: We've been an independent central bank for a very long time. We're going to be an independent central bank at this moment, and you're going to see no changes on that.
2: And finally, the U.S. is moving on to the round of 16.
4: Tillman!
2: John Strong with the call on Fox as the U.S. scores their second goal of the match on a free kick. The final score, 2-0 over Bosnia. The USA next plays Monday against Belgium.
1: I know you yesterday said you were stay up and watch that. Did you enjoy it?
2: Huh? It's hard when it starts at 8 p.m. Yeah. But do you think USA has a chance over Belgium? You seem doubtful.
1: I have a chance. Like, there's European teams,
2: right?
1: Like Bosnia and Herzegovina. Then there are European teams like Belgium. Different level. I'm concerned.
2: Let's go.
1: Fingers crossed. 22 minutes after the hour.
22: You were born.
23: The board recommends approving.
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1: Thanks for joining us as we celebrate the nation's 250th anniversary. Why do we choose July 4th? By most technical measures, the day should be today. Some myths about the founding of our nation from Dr. Richard Bell, history professor at the University of Maryland and author of a new book called The American Revolution and Fate of the World. Richard, give us a couple.
3: One of the most common ones is what historians actually have a name for. They call it the myth of unanimity. And this is the idea we hold today that back then in 1776, every white American was a patriot. That sadly is completely wrong. We think at the start of the American Revolutionary War in 1776, the patriots were a minority group, maybe 40% of the white population, but certainly matched by an equal and opposite number of loyalists and by a significant number of people caught in the middle. We call them neutrals, but you might recognize them as independents or swing voters. So this is actually a civil war among and between these three different American groups.
1: Which, interestingly, ties in Paul Revere to all of this, right? In his famous claim that, the quote, the British are coming. That's probably not what he said based on what you've just said.
3: That's right. It's not what he said as far as we know. There's been tons of scholarship on Paul Revere. Certainly the British Army was in town in Boston at the time. But the idea that every American colonist would have reflexively grabbed their nearest musket and run out to see the British out of town is probably not quite true. We know the American colonists deeply divided about whether armed resistance against the British Empire was the right move or not. It's hard to remember today, but many colonists back then viewed the British Empire as the major source of their trading prosperity and their global security in the world. And many had to think very long and very hard about whether or not to push back against that.
1: Wow. And technically, there were 12 colonies, not 13.
3: There, we can go much higher, actually. You want to go lower. I want to go higher. I'm going to blow your mind here, Gordon, and tell you that there are close to 30 British colonies in North America and the Caribbean in 1776. There's a bunch of British Canadian colonies. Think of British Quebec, British Nova Scotia. There's a whole ton of British Caribbean colonies. There's British Florida. So we think that actually only a minority of British colonies in North America and the New World, only 13, rebelled in 1776.
1: We're speaking with Dr. Richard Bell, professor of history at the University of Maryland, also author of a new book called The American Revolution and the Fate of the World. What about specific dates like July 2nd and July 4th of 1776?
3: Yeah, you know your stuff, Gordon, here, right? Because even though we, of course, celebrate July 4th every year as the anniversary of American independence, which is the big date on the top of the image of the Declaration of Independence that we all carry in our heads, the key date is actually 2 days earlier, as you pointed out. It's July the 2nd. That's when the vote in Congress actually happens, when the colonies actually vote for independence. All that happens 2 days later is they finalize the text of the press release and begin circulating that press release. And like press releases today, it has the date of the press release at the top, and the date of the press release is July 4th. So that's why we've come to celebrate that prominently marked date, even though, as John Adams said at the time, July 2nd is the date we should all mark in our calendars for perpetuity.
1: Wow. And then all those signatures we know didn't happen for what, like another month, right? When they were finally
3: exactly,
1: completed?
3: Exactly. Yeah. So when we think about the press release's circulation in July, July 4th, 5th, 6th onwards, it's through printed copies, printed by an Irish immigrant printer in Philadelphia, then distributed far and wide. Those printed copies only have John Hancock's name and the Clerk of Congress, Charles Thompson's name, but no signatures at all. The signed version, the manuscript copy in the calligraphic hand of a junior clerk named Timothy Matlack, wasn't created until later, until at the end of July, and then signatures began to appear on it in August as delegates came back from summer recess.
1: Thanks, Richard. Dr. Richard Bell, history professor at the University of Maryland. Again, his book is called The American Revolution and Fate of the World. 30 minutes after the hour on This Morning, America's First News.

0: Here's the latest from KOA News. I'm Kathy Walker. Resources from around the country continue to arrive in southern Colorado to help with the Aspen Acres fire. Governor Polis was there.
1: I want to thank the Pueblo community for really coming together to support families that are evacuated. It's just amazing to see the volunteers stepping up to be able to supply food and needed products to people who had to leave, you know, in a matter of minutes.
0: Polis says he witnessed some of the fire's destruction in the Beulah area. The Aspen Acres fire has burned more than 50,000 acres. The weather in Lake County near Leadville is expected to help firefighters as they battle the Willow Fire. Fire Commander Jim King.
2: The three places of concern from a fire behavior standpoint that I have, the north aspect above Turquoise Lake on the north end of the fire, the north aspect on Twin Mounds, and the Rock Creek drainage behind the hatchery.
0: From the Common Spirit Health KOA News Desk, I'm Kathy Walker on KOA.
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1: Thanks for spending time with us. Welcome into Thursday, July 2nd. Gordon Deal with Nicole Murray. Some of our top stories and headlines: a brutal heat wave that scorched the Midwest zeroes in on the Northeast for the weekend. Nothing concrete from recently concluded indirect talks between the U.S. and Iran in Qatar. 13 killed, dozens injured after Russia attacked Ukraine's capital overnight. Trump administration declined to renew a trade deal with Canada and Mexico. The U.S. advanced to the round of 16 at the World Cup and will face Belgium Monday night in Seattle. And the patriotic fourth grader inspiring his neighborhood in suburban Chicago. That story in about 20 minutes. 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Here's the intense heat wave set to blanket much of the central and eastern United States, courtesy of a heat dome. What exactly is that? Here's Jonathan Erdman, senior meteorologist at the Weather Channel. Jonathan, explain the basics.
2: So, Gordon, a heat dome is basically a dome of sinking air that sits over an area, whether it's in the U.S. or Europe or anywhere else. And in the summertime, what that does is that's usually where the most intense heat occurs. When air sinks, it dries out and it warms up, and you just get kind of the stagnant air mass in place. And that's what we're seeing in the eastern U.S. the next few days.
1: Yeah. How does it form, or where does it come from?
2: Well, the upper atmosphere is just kind of like waves. So like waves on an ocean, you get waves in the atmosphere. And sometimes the jet stream will take a southward plunge, and then it'll take a northward kind of buckle, kind of downstream from that wave. Where you have that northward buckle, that's where you can get this sinking area of high pressure known as the heat dome. And in the summer, that can lead to a pretty nasty heat wave.
1: Wow. In any way, Jonathan, is a heat dome, say, early part of July, an indication of what could happen the rest of summer?
2: Well, sometimes they can persist in some areas throughout the summer months. Now, in this particular case, it's a pretty tricky forecast whether we'll see these heat domes persist in the eastern U.S. the rest of July, say, into August. Usually when we have a developing El Nino, we usually expect the most above-average heat to be in the western United States, not so much in the east. But sometimes, weather patterns that we expect over the entire summer, you can deviate from that a little bit on a week-to-week basis. And so for now, at least we have this stubborn heat dome in the east, at least for the next few days.
1: Jeez, you can't figure weather sometimes, I guess, especially in Colorado. I mean, didn't the part of the Rockies, like, get snow not, like, I don't know, 48 hours ago? And here it is 100 degrees elsewhere.
2: Yeah, that's the southward buckle of that jet stream means it's usually cooler and kind of showerier and stormier, if you will. And yeah, what we saw last weekend is a few areas up in the northern Rockies, say in western Montana and Idaho, pick up over a foot of snow in the days following the summer solstice, which isn't as unusual as it sounds for that area since it's happening over the higher peaks. But yeah, now they're melting that snow because the temperatures are warming up right away. So you can't make this stuff up sometimes.
1: Speaking with Jonathan Erdman, senior meteorologist at the Weather Channel. How about for the holiday weekend there, kind of more immediately and personally, what can we expect here?
2: Yeah, so let me give you a little bit of good news. So the heat wave is going to start to break. It'll first break in the Midwest, so places like Minnesota and Wisconsin and thereabouts by the weekend. And then eventually by the time we get into, say Sunday, we should see some of that heat relief start to reach some of the areas that have been plagued in the East Coast. So maybe 70s and 80s up in upstate New York and northern New England for highs on Sunday, kind of more 80s, maybe low 90s at most around New York City by Sunday. But the good news is by the time we get into Monday and Tuesday, this heat wave should break over much of the eastern U.S.
1: Okay. Does this one necessarily rank as one of the worst ones we've had, or how do you characterize it?
2: Well, for parts of the I-95 corridor, this could approach all-time records for, say, Philadelphia and Washington, D.C. Their all-time record high is 106 degrees. It's not out of the question we could get close to that number Thursday and Friday. In New York City, this looks like this is the strongest heat wave that we will see in 15 years. In fact, we could have back-to-back triple-digit high temperatures at New York City Central Park That hasn't happened since 2011. So this is a pretty nasty one, and you know, both on the intensity of the heat and how long it will last.
1: Jeez. The good news is, I guess it isn't Europe, right, where many don't have air conditioning.
2: Oh, boy. Well, speaking of Europe, we do have another heat wave that's headed for Europe, especially Western Europe. So places like Spain, Portugal, and France starting this weekend. And that could last through all of next week, even into the following week. It may not be quite as hot as what we have seen there, but they have another heat wave that could bring another 10, 11 days of 90-degree heat to places like Paris.
1: Jeez. Do we get any of that? Are we part of that same weather system in any way?
2: Yeah, so the pattern is all connected. You know, you can trace these waves in the atmosphere across the northern hemisphere from North America to Europe. And occasionally when the patterns become blocked up, we get these heat domes that form. Sometimes they form in multiple areas, not just in the U.S., but also in Europe and maybe downstream into Asia. So, yeah, there can be several areas of the world that can see this notable record heat at the same time just because of the waviness of this jet stream.
1: Thanks, Jonathan. Jonathan Erdman, senior meteorologist at the Weather Channel. 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Coming up next, next level seat saving on vacation.
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1: Thanks for for spending time with us. Welcome into Friday Eve. It is time now for the Mic Drop with this morning's Mike Gavin.
6: Good morning. One of the most fun World Cup side stories has been the discovery and attempted smuggling back home of ranch dressing by foreign soccer fans. Now that side story has turned into a side hustle for some. A Reddit user shared a photo of a gift shop at John F. Kennedy Airport in New York showing a display of Hidden Valley ranch bottles right next to the World Cup merch. Now it should be noted that these full-size bottles are located inside the terminal past the TSA checkpoint, so they are legal to be taken on a plane in your carry-on or even used to dress up your in-flight meal. Social media commenters mostly love the entrepreneurship. Some wondered when the U.S. condiment companies would begin to start selling ranch overseas.
1: Yeah.
6: Yeah, that's coming any day now, right?
1: There, yeah.
6: It's probably a ship full of ranch bottles on its way to Europe right now.
1: Yeah, this display of Hidden Valley Ranch, like official, or this is some entrepreneur who like bought 300 of them in a store, you know. Well, no, it had to be because he had to get them past TSA to set up his display,
6: yeah.
1: Right?
6: So, I'm guessing it's official. I'm guessing it's probably just like Hudson News or some one of those, yeah. You know, just decided, you know, yeah. Hey, let's start selling ranch at our airports.
1: So the Europeans are going to buy the ranch dressing at, say, Hudson News.
6: Yeah.
1: Get on the plane, get them home, and then do they then resell them?
6: Well, I mean, it's
1: for a few bucks, right? Embracing the full entrepreneurial spirit in America after being here for a couple of weeks.
6: Yeah, now just one problem with that. The bottles that you're buying in that gift shop in the airport, I mean, some people were speculating like 20 bucks. I mean, I didn't see a price on them.
1: Yeah.
6: Some people were saying they're probably really expensive.
1: Yeah,
6: if
1: sure.
6: You want to sell them back home, you're going to have to sell them for a really high price to make a profit. This is not a wholesale situation here.
1: Or is your next salad just going to be next level by the time you get back to your European home?
6: Yes. And we've talked before about the scourge of seat saving at vacation resorts, and one family even sued over it, saying they shouldn't have to wake up before the crack of dawn just to be able to sit by the pool on vacation. Now a viral video is showing just how bad seat saving has gotten. A Scottish man was on vacation in Spain and witnessed a massive line forming outside of the resort pool a full hour before the gates even opened. Moments after the doors were unlocked, the crowd is seen hurrying toward the loungers, racing to claim the most desirable spots with their towels and their bags. This apparently happens every day at this resort, as witnessed by this man. Many would reserve a lounge chair before returning to their hotel rooms or heading inside for breakfast, leaving rows of loungers occupied long before anyone actually gets to use them.
1: Man, this is crazy.
6: I'm going on a cruise vacation coming up in a few weeks.
1: Yeah.
6: I'm sort of wondering how this is going to play out. Now, I've heard the cruise line that I'm going on actually implemented a sort of an anti-seat saving policy recently. They put little stickers, I guess, if they see that you're not there for a length of time, they put stickers on the chair, and then if you're not back within an hour, they take your stuff off and throw it in a pile somewhere.
1: I think that's reasonable.
6: Yeah.
1: Yeah.
6: There's got to be something, because I feel like this is growing, and again, I certainly, having waking up super early every day as we do, I don't want to wake up early on my vacation just so I can sit by the pool.
1: We have not struck the happy medium with this issue
6: of
1: seat saving at resorts.
6: We have not figured it out yet.
1: Man. Thank you, Mike. 13 minutes now in front of the hour.
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17: Iran is preparing for a massive multi-day funeral ceremony for former Supreme Leader Ali Khamenei ahead of his burial on July 9th. Khamenei, who led the Islamic Republic for 37 years, died during U.S. and Israeli airstrikes at the start of the war in Iran. Some institutions this year are going to be observing Independence Day on July the 3rd. Tammy Trujillo reports.
18: The 4th of July lands on a Saturday this year, and when a federal holiday lands on a weekend, it's often observed on a Friday or Monday. Most banks, however, will still be open for business today, though expect some branches to close early for the weekend. Most government offices will also be closing early for the holiday. The post office will be open, but don't expect mail or package deliveries on Saturday. The stock market will be closed for the three-day weekend, with trading to resume on Monday, and you can expect most stores to be open. I'm Tammy Trujillo.
17: And federal prosecutors have charged former U.S. Olympic canoeist David Hearn in connection with the alleged vandalism of the Lincoln Memorial reflecting pool. I'm Mark Mayfield.
19: News. Sports. We talk about it. KOA.
0: Our team of the world's best journalists bring you the facts each and every morning. 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
1: Thanks for joining us. With July 4th celebrations taking place all weekend, the American Red Cross North Texas region is offering simple steps you can follow to help keep you and your loved ones safe. First off, rules for extreme heat. Stay hydrated by drinking a cup of water every 15 minutes. Even if you don't feel thirsty, avoid sugary, caffeinated, and alcoholic drinks. Find air-conditioned places. Make sure pets have access to fresh water and shade. Also, the safest way to enjoy fireworks is to attend a public show put on by the pros. For the rest of us, they recommend glow sticks, noisemakers, or silly string. In addition, fireworks should never be given to small children or pointed at anyone or anything. Also, wear eye protection and keep a fire suppressant close by. Further, pets should be kept away from fireworks altogether. Many, as you might know, are fearful of loud noises and become lost, scared, or disoriented. 8 minutes in front of the hour on This Morning. Once again, here's Nicole Murray.
0: And now, the three big things you need to know. Number one.
20: Iran and the United States concluded a round of indirect talks yesterday with no sign they had made progress toward lasting peace, focusing instead on issues like the Strait of Hormuz and unfreezing Iran's funds. President Trump.
21: They've had very good meetings, and we'll see. We hit them very hard for three nights, as you know. But we're getting along very well, so I call it the denuclearization. And it's all taking place, it's all going well.
20: Oil prices dropped for a third straight day this morning after officials confirmed progress regarding the Strait of Hormuz.
0: Number two.
20: Russian forces have launched a major drone and missile attack on the Ukrainian capital Kyiv overnight, killing 13 people and injuring at least 86 others. Officials say damage was recorded in 30 locations across the city, consisting mainly of residential buildings and civilian infrastructure.
0: Number three.
20: The parents and grandparents of

0: selfish can you be? The rules don't apply to us. And oh, let's endanger first responders along the way.
1: Yeah.
0: Punks.
1: You got to wonder, like, what they're thinking. Like, if they thought it was worth it after all that with the handcuffs around their wrists.
0: Yeah. Oh, so selfish.
1: Yeah, very much so.
0: 6 minutes in front of the hour.
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0: Joining us in the western suburbs of Chicago, a 9-year-old boy named Declan Hush and his brother Jack have embarked on a heartwarming project to transform their neighborhood sidewalk in Aurora into a patriotic flag walk in celebration of America's 250th anniversary. They started by planting small flags on their own property. That got the attention of Gerald Moore, a neighbor who's a former Marine, who said their efforts reminded him of what happens on some military bases. WRAL Television says due to some current health issues, Mr. Moore has been unable to plant flags himself, so after commending the boys for their work, the fourth grader and his brother decorated his property as well.

innocent spirit became contagious. Other neighbors next door and across the street joined in as well. For Nicole Murray and Mike Gavin, I'm Gordon Deal. Thanks for listening to This Morning, America's First News.

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6: From ABC News. Sherry Preston. So many people, so much heat. 180 million Americans feeling it as they begin 4th of July festivities. In Washington, here's ABC's Karen Waugh.
7: In D.C., temperatures are expected to remain in the triple digits throughout the weekend, forcing organizers to delay or even cancel some events. The dress rehearsal for a Capitol 4th concert was closed to the public. The Freedom 250 rodeo was postponed. And Saturday's main event, featuring military flyovers and fireworks, has been pushed back from 1 to 5 p.m.
6: There are also concerns about the heat, humidity, and smoke from all those fireworks. Forecasts are warning about the possibility of air quality issues. That's what's been happening in the east. In the west, says ABC's Melissa Adon, the concern is fire.
8: Windy and dry conditions are fueling deadly wildfires with little relief on the way. Utah's Cottonwood Fire is the largest in the country and is still burning, scorching more than 90,000 acres, destroying more than 100 structures.
6: The heat not stopping the big wedding of Taylor Swift and Travis Kelce at Madison Square Garden this weekend. This Swiftie flew in just to stand outside.
9: I mean, in my brain, it's royalty, that's for sure. Yeah, I feel like this is the American royal wedding at this point. Yeah.
6: Days after 16 children and 4 adults were removed from a home in Ohio where authorities say they were living in deplorable conditions, Vinton County Sheriff Ryan Kane says his deputies were working another case and had no idea that the kids were even in the small 1,300-square-foot house.
10: Even in 22 years of law enforcement, nothing could have prepared us or me to see the scene. I've never seen human beings live in that condition before. Especially kids.
6: A rare copy of the Declaration of Independence has been found in London. It's one of just 11 known to have survived and is the only copy outside the United States. You're listening to ABC News.
11: Here's the latest from KOA News. I'm Kathy Walker. One person presumed dead at Chatfield Reservoir. Recovery efforts had been going on for hours with Colorado Parks and Wildlife boats. More than 50,000 acres burned. Governor Polis visiting the Aspen Acres fire, seeing the destruction around Beulah.
12: I met with and heard from many of the people who don't know if they have a home to return to, and some who lost their home, others who are hopeful they'll be able to return to their home in the near future.
11: No containment yet on the Aspen Acres fire. It's now in Pueblo and Custer counties. Even the family, which owns the legendary Bishop's Castle, has been forced to evacuate. If the smoke in the metro area is bothering you, it should get better later today.
13: Doesn't mean we won't have wind, but the speeds look to be much, much lower, which will prevent a lot of the smoke from being thick along the Front Range. You'll still notice some patchy smoke, but overall, the relation to the fires should cause the fires to not be as smoky in the coming days.
11: That's Fox 31 Chief Meteorologist Dave Frazier. Many Colorado counties and municipalities have increased fire restrictions, resulting in the cancellation of public fireworks shows.
14: In Douglas County, they've implemented Stage 2 fire restrictions, meaning professional fireworks displays are prohibited. Fireworks displays in Highlands Ranch, Castle Rock, Lone Tree, and Parker have all been canceled, as have displays in Colorado Springs and many western slope and mountain towns and counties. Some cities are having drone shows instead of of fireworks displays, but in the Denver metro, there are still some fireworks shows being held, including after the Rockies game Friday and Saturday nights. Chad Bauer, KOA.
11: RTD says it will evaluate how to get high-volume service to Broncos games for the 2027 season. RTD's board has approved a pilot project to add 10,000 seats to Broncos games aboard buses and trains. From the Common Spirit Health KOA News Desk, I'm Kathy Walker on KOA.
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21: Time to pay the bill. Good morning, I'm Gordon Deal, along with Nicole Murray. On this Friday, July 3rd, glad you could be with us. Here's what's up this hour.
22: A lot of money has been spent to celebrate America's 250th anniversary. Now comes the fight over the tab.
21: For the new graduates, should you wait for your dream job after college?
22: How fireworks can damage your hearing.
21: And the North Carolina town with a vulture problem.
23: Well, part of the reason is us. Vultures are expanding across the United States. And this breed, this is particularly black vultures, which are very large animals that hunt and eat mostly dead animals or garbage.
21: Cameron McWhorter at the Wall Street Journal on roofs and streets in Hillsborough, North Carolina, splattered with white goo from vultures. Every 50-year milestone, starting with America's centennial in 1876, has been marked by financial drama over who pays for the party. And that pattern continues this year. It's a story by Kerry Pickett, White House correspondent at the Washington Times. Kerry, what did you look at?
24: Keep in mind that America has been celebrating our anniversaries every 50 years since the signing of the Declaration of Independence. And what's interesting is that only after the first 50-year milestone was that, you know, in 1876 specifically, that's when the problems with the funding did things really start having problems, you know, when like we started losing money, or you know, we started like having problems with, okay, who's gonna pay for it, the bankruptcy. It was all types of problems. It was only at the 50-year celebration, what was called the 50-year jubilee, that there weren't any funding problems. Maybe it was probably because there was no federal funding. Yeah, it was because Congress was between sessions, and there was no appropriation from Congress. So there was more local celebrations from town to town across America. Oh, I wouldn't say across, it was more vertical at that point, but it was basically, they had a lot more, parades, religious ceremonies, and what was interesting back then was that you had the deaths of Thomas Jefferson and as well as I believe it was Adams who ended up dying on a July 4th, which was fascinating, but still there was no consternation over funding. It was only from 1876 to 1926 to 1976. All of a sudden, it was like, now we're going to have problems with, $20 million loss. It was quite interesting.
0: Wow. We're speaking with Carrie Pickett, White House correspondent at the Washington Times. Her story is called "Happy Birthday, America." Now, the fight over the bill. Explain what has happened here with America 250 and Freedom 250.
24: Sure. So, what we had here, there are two organizations that have similar names that have been orchestrating the festivities that we see in front of us. So America 250 was created by a Congress about 10 years ago. Freedom 250 was established by Trump in January of 2025, and the confusion with the funding controversies sort of erupted about the two groups in late May when a lot of music acts began withdrawing from the Great American State Fair on the National Mall, and the Freedom 250 was created by Trump by an executive order. It was a public-private partnership that was housed under the National Park Foundation. It organized a lot of these events, such as the fair, the July 4th fireworks extravaganza, as well as the Patriot Games national competition that's going to be coming up. And the organization, which mainly depends on outside donations, also involved the planning of the UFC fight that you just saw, as well as the IndyCar race in the Capitol. However, there was another organization that I previously mentioned, was America 250. Now, what's America 250? That was the organization that was established in 2016 during the Obama years, to coordinate the official festivities, establishing a supporting nonprofit led by a lot of nonpartisan figures and a board of 30 bipartisan lawmakers. And that commission received federal funding and spent almost a decade planning a lot of tributes and celebrations for a lot of nationwide commemorations. And you'll be seeing a celebration in Los Angeles hosted by Queen Latifah. Now, the most recent congressional funding for the 250th celebration came from the One Big Beautiful Bill Act that was signed last year on July 4th. And that appropriated $150 million towards the 250th. But the problem, though, was that law was authorized the Interior Department to distribute $150 million. But it didn't explicitly earmark the funds for America 250. That was the one that was created in 2016. And because Freedom 250, the one that Trump made by executive order, had not been formally established when the legislation was enacted, the Interior Department was pretty much instructed to divert everything divert most of it over to Freedom 250, which was Trump's creation.
0: Thanks, Carrie. Carrie Pickett, White House correspondent at the Washington Times. Coming up next on This Morning, America's First News, the threat to your hearing from fireworks.
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21: Thanks for spending time with us. Welcome into Friday. Hope you got the three-day weekend. As Americans celebrate and commemorate the 4th of July and the 250th anniversary of the U.S., new data reveals how fireworks can damage our hearing. That, plus how to protect yourself, from Dr. Christina Petritis, audiology lead at Soundly. Doctor, help us out.
29: It is the summertime. We enjoy the outdoors, warmer weather, longer days. Plenty of activities. So with regards to fireworks, I don't think people take into consideration how truly loud fireworks can actually be. So to give you a perspective, we measure sound with a decibel scale and conversational speech. So just everyday conversation, moderate level is about 60 to 70 decibels. Fireworks can actually reach up to as high as 160 decibels. That's louder than a jet plane or a jackhammer. So noise at that level for prolonged exposure can truly cause some sort of hearing loss.
21: Wow. All right, so explain that. That's a key phrase here in terms of prolonged exposure. Are you talking about, I don't know, a 20-minute firework display? Or are you talking about going to fireworks, you know, in theory, for argument's sake, every night for 7 nights? Like, what does that mean?
29: Right. Yeah. So that can sort of vary based on the intensity with regards to how long you should be around loud sounds. But with something of that nature, a duration of even a 10 minutes, 15 minutes because of its loudness can actually cause some sort of, temporary to permanent threshold hearing shift. So the best way to sort of factor in care and, good hearing hygiene is there are some preventions. It's just let's play it safe so we don't cause any hearing loss, like in regards to listening to fireworks. And there's three ways that you actually can, do some prevention. You can use hearing protection. They can be simple insert types like earplugs, those foamy ones that you see. They can be over the head earmuffs. I typically see, you know, little infants wearing them, especially at sporting events. Mm-hmm. They look really cute wearing them over the ears or customized devices, you know, for a better fit, especially if you're doing something a little bit more prolonged, such as like hunting and all those things too.
0: Yeah.
29: So that's number one to prevent. So using some sort of hearing protection. Number two would be walking away or being further away from the sound source. With fireworks in general, I don't even think we want to be as close because we know it can spark off, you know, some of the actual debris. So we want to be further away. And then the other thing would be is to take breaks from the noise. So anything that may be a little bit more prolonged, you know, walk away, fully get out of that situation, and then you can kind of resume and come back in.
0: Mm. We're speaking with Dr. Christina Petritis, audiology lead at Soundly, and we're talking about keeping fireworks from damaging your hearing. If you get some damage, can that be repaired? Or once you lose a little bit, it's gone?
29: The short answer there, Gordon, is it's hard to reverse damaged hearing loss. It's usually pretty much permanent, and they don't grow back. So it's not like hair. It's not like nails. Okay. Once you've damaged your hearing, it doesn't return back. So there's ways that you can recognize if you're starting to show maybe some signs of hearing loss. And, you know, some of those examples, which take a self-evaluation, have a look if you're actually already experiencing these, would be like asking someone to repeat what they said or for them to speak louder. Okay. Mm. You could even be turning up the volume on the television. That's usually pretty common. I usually see that it's a loved one that identifies that more so than the person who might be actually having a hearing loss. And then the common one that I've commonly seen too is actually the person who may be experiencing hearing loss says that everyone mumbles, but actually it's because they are not hearing the speech sounds as clearly. It sounds muffled, and thus it turns like someone is mumbling.
0: Boy, by the way, on a more serious note, right? I mean, hearing loss is no joke. One, for its ties to dementia. Two, it's a tremendous strain on the brain, isn't it, when you can't hear or when you're struggling to hear?
29: Correct, Gordon, it truly is. So basically, it takes effort to listen. So even for those people with like normal hearing, at the end of the day, because we've been using our brain to listen, to put all of those sound words together, we're fatigued. So with an untreated hearing loss, and as you mentioned, there's, you know, that association that there is other health-related issues like cognitive decline, dementia, it is just that extra level of fatigue, and we want to be able to ensure that people are energized, especially throughout this wonderful summer to be had.
0: Thanks, Christina. Dr. Christina Petritis, audiology lead at the company Soundly. Coming up next on This Morning, America's First News, waiting for your dream job after college.
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0: for spending time with us. Welcome into Friday. The job search after college is not all that it's cracked up to be, but is waiting for that dream job worth it? Here's this morning's Nicole Murray.
1: Waiting for the perfect job after college. Here to discuss, Market Watch reporter Aditi Srikant. So what type of work do you encourage graduates to embrace after college and why?
2: So I encourage college grads to find a service industry job, such as a job at a restaurant or a retailer. It's something I really regretted that I didn't do after college. I was not the most proactive student. I didn't set up a summer internship. And instead of, you know, making some money and earning some really important soft skills, I just sat around my parents' house for 3 months until fall. And I always regret it because I ended up moving to New York, a very expensive city with no money when I could have been saving. As I said, I was living with my parents. They were not charging me rent. And it just always seemed like a really silly decision. So now I encourage anyone who graduated and might not have, you know, bagged the perfect internship in their preferred field, why wouldn't you work a service industry job? It's very silly not to.
1: Yeah. Why do you think a lot of graduates back away from that type of work?
2: So for me personally, I think I saw all my friends get really great internships, and they were really proactive, and I feel like working at a restaurant or a retailer meant admitting that I hadn't done those things. And it made me feel really behind. It made me feel like I hadn't done, you know, the things I was supposed to be doing. And it was a really snobbish and short-sighted take, and I always regret it.
1: Definitely makes sense. How do experts describe the job market now?
2: So, I interviewed Ryan Nunn, the director of research at the Yale University Budget Lab. His direct quote is, it isn't the worst, but it also isn't the best. So that being said, it's not like you're entering a recession, we don't think, but there's not, you know, plentiful options.
1: Okay. And what is the unemployment rate for recent college graduates right now?
2: The unemployment rate for recent college graduates during the first 3 months of 2026 was 5.6%, which was higher than the overall rate of all workers with college degrees, which is 3.1%, and higher than the average rate of all workers, which is 4.2%. So 5.6% is pretty high at this point.
1: Wow. Now, in your article, you talk about three specific reasons why taking any job is better than waiting out for your dream job. What are they?
2: Sure. So I think progress beats standing still. A job won't replace a career launch, but it can keep money flowing. You're building experience. And a retail job or a job in the restaurant industry right now, those are a little easier to get than a business administrative job, just purely from the availability of jobs standpoint.
1: And what are some ways college graduates can stand out in the job market while applying?
2: So I think really emphasize your soft skills. With this proliferation of AI, a lot of employers are looking for people with really good communication skills, who are really good at teamwork, who have really good face-to-face connections. You know, technical skills are great, but a lot of those can be automated at this point. A lot of administrative tasks that were often associated with entry-level jobs can be automated. So a lot of employers are looking for your ability to, you know, resolve conflict, your ability to adapt, your ability to have new ideas and be resilient. Those are things you want to emphasize to employers because the job market is shifting and they want to know that you can grow with a company and you're not just there to offer, like, you know, a core set of five skills that a computer could do.
1: And you talk about doom jobbing. What is that and how does it come into play here?
2: Sure. So doom jobbing is a cycle of endlessly applying for employment postings, refreshing your LinkedIn and scrolling. And I think it just feels like you are constantly being rejected, right? It's like if you're checking a dating app and no one's getting back to you, you're going to feel a type of way about it. And it's going to be really frustrating and it's emotional and it can really hit your ego. But it is a reality and you just need to be resilient through it because the longer someone stays unemployed, the harder it can be to reenter the workforce. The longer someone is unemployed, the less leverage they have to ask for the money they want and deserve. So finding that job that's not perfect, like a service industry job or even temp work or freelance work, is really important, you know, just to stop that doom jobbing cycle and to get yourself out there and build your confidence. And like I said, in some ways, like, you know, just put a couple hundred dollars in your pocket.
0: That's this morning's Nicole Murray with MarketWatch columnist Aditi Srikant. Coming up next on This Morning, America's First News, using AI to improve air travel.

0: Here's the latest from KOA News. Colorado's Republican candidate for governor is still too close to call. Victor Marks leads Barb Kirkmeyer by 2,020 votes. Mayor Mike Johnston says he thinks anger drove Denver voters in the Democratic primary, who ousted longtime Congresswoman Diana DeGette, selecting 29-year-old Democratic socialist Milot Kyros.
1: They want someone who's going to fight to make government work again. You know, for me, this is a statement of saying people are really furious about what they feel like is total dysfunction in Washington. Washington doesn't work, and they want someone to make dramatic change.
0: Johnston says he's reached out to Kyros and that they will sit down and see what shared priorities they have. Fans are outside Madison Square Garden in New York City watching for any sign of Taylor Swift and Travis Kelce. Their wedding is expected to take place there Friday evening.
2: I think it's our version of a royal wedding because she's so popular and her future husband's so popular.
0: From the Common Spirit Health KOA News Desk, I'm Kathy Walker on KOA.
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15: Glad you're with us. Welcome into Friday, July 3rd. Gordon Deal with Nicole Murray. Hope you got the three-day weekend. Coming up this half hour, improving air travel with AI. Also, is a fixer-upper home actually a good deal? And fighting vulture poop in a North Carolina town. That story in about 15 minutes. The FAA and the aviation industry as a whole have always been good at responding to disasters and preventing similar occurrences from happening again. But predictive analysis has historically proven more difficult. That's changing with the use of AI. Here's Hal from Zach Wichter, travel writer at USA Today. Zach, take us through it.
16: Yeah, so it's not even just thinking about it. They're already starting to do it in some cases. And so the thing is, every flight generates a tremendous amount of data. And historically, regulators like the FAA have been good at combing through that data after incidents to figure out what went wrong. But part of that was just because they didn't have the manpower to comb through all of the data for all of the flights that went right to figure out, you know, what are the trends that are keeping things as safe as they are. But thanks to AI, which is really good at processing large amounts of data, they're now able to be a little, or not a little more, they're able to be, you know, more proactive in a way that they currently just didn't have the ability to do in terms of looking at all of the data that comes in and figuring out what they can do to make things even safer than they already are.
15: Yeah. I, as you said in the story, and I can kind of only imagine the amount of data. You said it's just so much.
16: FAA official who I spoke to said that it's like a terabyte or more of data from every flight. So it's just crazy.
15: Jeez. And they trust that AI can do something with it.
16: Right, exactly. So AI is going to be able to help them identify trends in this like large field of data that they have that they may not have picked up on previously using human analysts and older computer programs.
15: We're speaking with Zach Wichter. He writes the Cruising Altitude column for USA Today. The story is called The FAA Wants to Use AI for Your Flight. My initial reaction before I read the story was, okay, there goes air traffic controllers and farewell to pilots. But that's not the case.
16: Right. No, definitely not. The FAA official who I spoke to was very clear that they do not see AI as a replacement for human regulators and for humans who are involved in flights and flight safety. They see AI as a tool that those humans can use to help their jobs be more efficient, to let them process these huge amounts of data, you know, more methodically and more proactively. But they always see a role for humans in keeping flights safe, and AI is not going to replace the people who do that important work.
15: It seems like there's a chance here for the airline industry, as you've said a couple of times, to be more proactive than reactive, because it's really always been just reactive.
16: Right. And to be clear, that reactiveness is that the right word? Reactiveness?
15: Yeah.
16: Anyway, to be clear, the way that the airline industry has operated to this point has still made it the safest way to travel, hands down. So I don't want to like ding the industry too much. It's not like they've been doing anything wrong. This is more of, we have this new technology that is going to let them do things differently and more efficiently now. And so, as you said, and as we've been talking about, the aviation industry as a whole has always been really good at responding to incidents and putting measures in place to make sure that dangerous incidents can't happen again.
15: Thanks, Zach. Zach Wichter, travel writer at USA Today. Coming up next on This Morning, America's First News, the pros and cons of buying a fixer-upper.
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25: In this particular market, looking at a fixer-upper home might seem desirable because home prices are so high. So in May, the median existing home price was $429,300, according to the National Association of Realtors. That's a good amount of money, right? So particularly if you're a first-time home buyer, you're looking at these prices, a fixer-upper could seem like a way to get your foot in the door at a lower purchase price. But, you know, we find that it's important to remember that's kind of just your startup costs, right? And that's true with any home. Purchase price is your startup cost. You need to think about the ongoing cost of home ownership. But with a fixer-upper, you also need to factor in the costs of fixing it up. So NerdWallet's June Financial Resilience Index showed that only 63% of Americans have enough cash on hand to cover an unexpected $1,000 expense. So that puts into perspective how risky it could potentially be to take on a home that needs renovations if you aren't clear on the costs going into it.
15: Jeez, how do you do that, though? How do you begin to calculate what you might need to put into the home? Are you, especially if you're, you know, maybe not quite sure you're going to see everything that's under the hood.
25: Mm-hmm, absolutely. So one, you certainly want to be as hands-on as possible with this home purchase. And I know that, you know, in a hotter market, in a market that's maybe less friendly to buyers, that can feel stressful. You don't feel like, oh, I don't want to hassle the seller. With a fixer-upper, you know what? The seller knows they're selling it as a fixer-upper. It's okay to say, hey, I want to get in there. I want to take a good look. Because you really want to go into this purchase with as much knowledge as possible. So one, you are probably going to want a home inspection to get an idea of what's going on with the different components of the home, what's going on with the systems, what might need to get updated or upgraded. Another smart approach is to bring a contractor with you. So actually request to bring a contractor with you to, you know, just walk through the home, let you know what might need to be done and kind of give you an idea of how much it could cost, because you want to get these estimates before you're making an offer. Another thing when you're looking at estimating costs, any numbers that you're getting, you probably want to build in a buffer of at least 20% on top of those estimates, because you don't want to get stuck in a situation where there are cost overruns or, you know, the price of the material has gone up. So you want to build in That buffer zone, just so you can make sure that you're going to be able to proceed, even if you get into some of these bumps. Also, sometimes we'll think, okay, you know, these houses get advertised as like a handyman special, right? The idea that you're going to fix it up yourself. And if you are someone who's considering DIY renovations, our main caution is just to be realistic about your capabilities.
0: Yeah.
25: Right? And also to consider the value of your time and effort, right? Because while you're not paying someone else to do it, you're doing the work yourself then. And that, you know, that does cost you something.
15: We're speaking with Kate Wood, home and mortgage expert at NerdWallet. We're analyzing whether or not fixer-uppers are worth it because those prices usually are considerably lower than, say, a brand new home. How do you borrow for that? You're going to borrow for the mortgage, and then let's say you're estimating you need another $75,000. What do you do there?
25: So when you're buying a home that, you know, it's a fixer-upper, you know up front that you're going to need significant costs for renovation, you can consider a renovation mortgage. So this is a home loan that wraps those projected costs into the cost of buying the home. So you're essentially financing everything with just one loan. Examples of this, the FHA 203K loan, Fannie Mae has the home sale renovation loan. You know, different lenders will have different options.
15: Thanks, Kate. 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Coming up next on This Morning, America's First News, the North Carolina town battling poop from vultures.
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1: Hope you have a great July 4th. Welcome into Friday. These days, you have to watch where you step in parts of the picturesque hamlet of Hillsboro, North Carolina, just outside Durham. Those white splashes on the sidewalk are not fresh paint. They're vulture poop, and lots of it. Wall Street Journal reporter Cameron McWhirter paid a visit. Cam, what did you witness?
2: Yeah, so it's not even just thinking about it. They're already starting to do it in some cases. And so the thing is, every flight generates a tremendous amount of data. And historically, regulators like the FAA have been good at combing through that data after incidents to figure out what went wrong. But part of that was just because they didn't have the manpower to comb through all of the data for all of the flights that went right to figure out, you know, what are the trends that are keeping things as safe as they are. But thanks to AI, which is really good at processing large amounts of data, they're now able to be a little, or not a little more, they're able to be, you know, more proactive in a way that they currently just didn't have the ability to do in terms of looking at all of the data that comes in and figuring out what they can do to make things even safer than they already are.
1: Yeah. As you said in the story, and I can kind of only imagine the amount of data. You said it's just so much.
2: FAA official who I spoke to said that it's like a terabyte or more of data from every flight. So it's just crazy.
1: Jeez. And they trust that AI can do something with it.
2: Right, exactly. So AI is going to be able to help them identify trends in this like large field of data that they have that they may not have picked up on previously using human analysts and older computer programs.
1: Mm. We're speaking with Zach Wichter. He writes the Cruising Altitude column for USA Today. The story is called "The FAA Wants to Use AI for Your Flight." My initial reaction before I read the story was, okay, there goes air traffic controllers and farewell to pilots. But that's not the case.
2: Right. No, definitely not. The FAA official who I spoke to was very clear that they do not see AI as a replacement for human regulators and for humans who are involved in flights and flight safety. They see AI as a tool that those humans can use to help their jobs be more efficient, to let them process these huge amounts of data, you know, more methodically and more proactively. But they always see a role for humans in keeping flights safe, and AI is not going to replace the people who do that important work.
1: It seems like there's a chance here for the airline industry, as you've said a couple of times, to be more proactive than reactive, because it's really always been just reactive.
2: Right. And to be clear, that reactiveness is that the right word? Reactiveness?
1: Yeah.
2: Anyway, to be clear, the way that the airline industry has operated to this point has still made it the safest way to travel, hands down. So I don't want to like ding the industry too much. It's not like they've been doing anything wrong. This is more of, we have this new technology that is going to let them do things differently and more efficiently now. And so, as you said, and as we've been talking about, the aviation industry as a whole has always been really good at

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8: 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And Amanda Knox joins Bobby Cass to talk about surviving prison and life nearly 20 years after being wrongfully accused.
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9: Joining us, most people in America are familiar with the concept of eating hot dogs and potato salad on the 4th of July, in addition to wearing red, white, and blue clothes and accessories to show their patriotism. And we can't forget to mention the firework displays, both locally and nationally, right? That said, there's a lot more to this national holiday than delicious food and entertainment. GoodHousekeeping.com put together some fun facts. Did you know this? Number one, the first public 4th of July event at the White House took place in 1801 with Thomas Jefferson as president. Number two, it was Dwight Eisenhower who added "under God" to the Pledge of Allegiance. The Reagan Foundation says the change happened in 1954. Number three, you know you're not supposed to wear American flags. The flag code states that the flag should never be used as wearing apparel, bedding, or drapery. Number four, the population of the U.S. was about 2.5 million back in 1776. And number five, we import about $600 million of fireworks each year. That'll do it for this hour. For Nicole Murray, I'm Gordon Deal. Thanks for listening to This Morning, America's First News.

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0: 20th birthday, and I asked my guests how they're spending their 4th of July. 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
3: Sherry Preston. From East Texas up through Boston, extreme heat has left 180 million of us baking.
4: It feels sticky. 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
3: An attendee at Summerfest in Milwaukee, where they've suspended the rules and allowed people to bring water bottles in. ABC's Karen Haw has more.
5: Feel like temperatures topping 110 degrees from the Gulf Coast to the Northeast. In Berks County, Pennsylvania, more than 100 people were treated for heat-related illnesses while waiting to see a historic train. At the Phillies game, free water and misting stations helped fans stay cool.
3: In Washington, where some America 250 events have been pushed to the late evening and afternoon, people say it's very hot. Federal agents headed to Fulton County, Georgia, to look for evidence of voter fraud that's never been proven.
6: The FBI is now surging more than 250 personnel from field offices across the country to help with the Georgia investigation, an internal memo calling it a, quote, priority investigation. Agents raided the Fulton County, Georgia election office earlier this year, seizing ballots. Georgia's 2020 votes were counted 3 times, every count affirming Joe Biden's win.
3: ABC Sophie Flay. Well, they've done it, launched the 3-armed spacecraft that will take a space telescope to a lower orbit.
7: It was the middle of the night in the South Pacific when the bay doors of a modified passenger jet opened at 40,000 feet, and a rocket carrying a 3-armed robot called Link dropped out and then blasted off. In the coming days, Link will rendezvous with the Neil Gehrels Swift Observatory, and if everything works, it'll hoist that space telescope into higher orbit, buying it several more years of life, sending back incredible images of the universe. Jim Ryan, ABC News.
3: In Tehran, funeral services beginning for the slain leader Ayatollah Ali Khamenei, killed in a U.S. airstrike early in the war. The events will take days and millions are expected. You're listening to ABC News.
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1: 250 and counting. Good morning, I'm Gordon Deal, along with Nicole Murray. On this Friday, July 3rd, glad you could join us. Here's what we have for you this hour.
2: As the nation marks a milestone birthday, where's all the patriotic sentiment?
1: Need to decompress? Could you manage a five-day retreat in complete silence? Hear how it works.
2: More of us who order food for delivery are asking drivers if they received our tip. We'll examine the distrust.
1: And why oldies music is having a moment.
3: One mechanism is TikTok, right, which can kind of get a random song like that. It catches the right kind of vibe with the video, and suddenly millions of people are making their own videos with that song, listening to it.
1: Elias Light at the Wall Street Journal on Spotify's biggest hits being a blast from the past. Many Americans feel a lack of patriotic sentiment ahead of the nation's 250th anniversary. What else is at play besides the typical political polarization? Here's Valerie Richardson, national reporter at the Washington Times. Valerie, what are you hearing?
4: A lot of people are saying, you know, it doesn't really feel that exciting. And especially those of us who lived through the bicentennial and remember just what a big deal that was, you know, a year and a half's worth of lead up. People are sort of saying, why is there not more enthusiasm or, you know, this feeling of patriotism? And a lot of explanations have been thrown out, including political polarization. The fact that maybe 250 isn't really the same as 200, it's a big deal, but it's not the century mark. And then there's, of course, another explanation, which is, you know, Trump is himself a polarizing figure. And, you know, people who didn't vote for him don't really feel like celebrating the nation right now because perhaps people have become, I guess, more identified with being a Democrat or Republican than they have with being an American.
1: Interesting. Because I think, as you said in the story, those who identify as being patriotic, that number's down, right?
4: Yeah, it is down. And it's down among, you know, the reason for the decline is really the Democratic drop. Fewer Democrats are feeling patriotic, which, you know, you would sort of expect because, you know, their guy, Kamala Harris, their gal, lost in the last election. They're feeling down about that. But the patriotic figure doesn't really vary that much among Republicans. Republicans tend to be patriotic no matter what. But Democrats, you know, if their person is in an office, the number tends to go down. And it's down right now. And the other thing, of course, is that the younger generation is less patriotic. Well, that's often true. Young people tend to be less patriotic. But, you know, the latest young generation, the Gen Z, they're actually lower than other younger generations. And so there is this feeling that, you know, we're just lacking in patriotism right now. And sort of at a bad moment because we're about to celebrate the 250th.
1: Mm. We're speaking with Valerie Richardson, national reporter at the Washington Times. Her story is called Can America Still Celebrate Together? The 250th birthday is about to find out. How about, as you point out in your story, semi-quincentennial just doesn't roll off the tongue. We need it to be like the semi-Q, or you need some nickname or something.
4: It is a really hard name to say. I mean, you know, and if you get on your, you know, your spell check, it grabs it every time. Not even the spell check knows that word. Whereas bicentennial was easy to say, and it was a big deal. And you know, and then of course there's the whole I guess disparate media environment we have today versus 50 years ago. I mean, back then, for like a year and a half, CBS News would do these bicentennial minutes like every night. And so people were, and you know, everybody either watched ABC, NBC, or CBS. And so, you know, a lot of people saw those. And I think it had the effect of whipping up enthusiasm, you know, among a large part of the population. Well, now, you know, there's a lot of different news channels. And some of them, like Fox, are really pulling off the stops, and some of them aren't. And so, I think there is also this sort of the diffuse media market has, you know, contributed to a sort of this lack of feeling of a national unity as well.
1: What about perhaps competition between organizing groups like America 250 versus Freedom 250?
4: Yes, this is something that has also been pointed out. America 250 was created basically by an act of Congress a decade ago to gear up for the semi-quincentennial. But their approach has been pretty low-key, you know, emphasizing local gatherings and community giving and, you know, charitable works, things like that. you know, and that just isn't, that's just not Trump. he wants a big stage. He wants a big celebration, lots of flash, lots of fireworks, like we saw with UFC Freedom 250, which just happened. And so, you know, so it, right when he came into office, he established the committee that became Freedom 250, and they're putting a lot of big splashy events, starting with the UFC fight. They've got the Great American, you know, State Fair going on the National Mall. There's going to be a rodeo. And then on the 4th of July, it's just, they're just pulling out all the stops. They're saying it's going to be the biggest fireworks display ever. And it's, you know, you're going to have all the bells and whistles. And so he's really doing a lot of big, momentous things. And it's a very different approach from what America 250 is doing. But Rosie Rios, who heads up America 250, says, look, this is complimentary. We're doing our, you know, following our plan, and he's following his. And it does sort of work well together.
1: Speaking of the Great American State Fair, it doesn't seem like that's welcomed in all states, right? There are at least a small handful that are not holding these for various excuses.
4: Yeah, every state was invited to do a display, but seven of them said, no, we're not going to do it. And, of course, they're all run by Democratic governors, so you can imagine there's politics at work here. You probably are aware, we've all heard about how a lot of the musical acts dropped out of it as well when they heard that it was being put on basically by the Trump administration and not by, you know, sort of the larger bipartisan organizing committee. And so, you know, there's been some controversy about that, too.
1: Thanks, Valerie. Valerie Richardson, national reporter at the Washington Times. Coming up next on This Morning, America's First News, expansive security prep for our big anniversary.

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12: No fear, just facts. This is America's First News, This Morning with Gordon Deal.
13: Hope you have the day off today. Welcome into Friday. Federal and local authorities have been getting ready for the nation's 250th anniversary with some of the most extensive security preparations in history. Some insight from Richard Kalko, retired FBI special agent. Rich, what's out there?
14: Well, the good news here, Gordon, is this event is not a surprise. Everybody knew July 4th of 2026 was coming with the 250th anniversary of the United States. So the security teams have had years to prepare, to plan, to get everything in place, do all the training, and that has occurred certainly at all the major cities, Washington, D.C., Philadelphia, New York, Los Angeles, other cities. They're going to have these major security plans and huge, huge crowds. Hundreds of thousands of people are expected into the Washington, D.C. area, and I'm sure in some of the other cities as well. So we've got a huge component coming in here. Local police, federal, Secret Service will be an overall charge, but FBI will have a huge presence. And while there are thousands of National Guard troops already in Washington, D.C., they're plussing that up. There's going to be 5,000 men and women in military uniforms also helping with the security. So it's going to just run the gamut.
13: Yeah. So explain that, I guess, like who's in charge. If you've got National Guard, if you've got local police, if you've got state police, I don't know, federal agents, like, who's running point?
14: Well, the Secret Service actually runs point. These are called NSSEs, National Security Special Events. And so they run the overall security. They're good at this. The FBI provides a lot of the manpower. And, of course, Metro PD knows their city better than anybody. And don't forget, Washington has these events all the time. So they're good at this. They're well prepared. They're well planned. And for the people that are going there, it's going to be, you know, you're going to have the checkpoints. You're not going to be able to bring bags into the areas. You know, all the stuff that you, you know, you're used to seeing at these kind of security events, but they're certainly beefing it up because things are, just the way the world is right now.
13: Yeah. Do you throw as many bodies at these events as possible, or is that not necessarily the smartest approach?
14: Well, you have all, you want to have all the bodies you can need. Most of them, hopefully, are in reserve. You'll have a lot of SWAT teams and snipers and evidence response teams and such. And what we used to call in the FBI, sitting on their bags, which means they'll be at some forward location. They'll have all their equipment. They'll be waiting around to see if something happens. So hopefully they won't ever be needed, and they'll ride the event out whatever site they're at. And but there'll be a huge presence of uniformed police, uniformed National Guardsmen, federal folks with their whatever identifying jacket they have. And then there's a huge intelligence component we won't see. And these are the men and women that are working in command posts, prepping for any security response that has to happen, as well as developing intelligence products and scouring the internet for any threats, plans, anything like that. So it's a very busy, very high-tech, high-speed environment, but something that these men and women have been planning for not just months, but in reality years.
13: Yeah. We're speaking with Richard Kalko, retired FBI special agent, talking about security for the nation's 250th birthday celebration, not only in Washington, D.C., but beyond. So if you attend one of these events as somebody just, I don't know, looking to celebrate or be patriotic, I mean, what can you expect? Can I be tapped on the shoulder by somebody and have my bag checked randomly, for example?
14: Oh, you can, but now if we're talking D.C., you know, just entering the National Mall, there's going to be bag checks everywhere. It's just like going to the airport. They're going to go through what you got, and they've got a very, very strict rules on what you can and can't bring. I recommend everybody just go online and see what the rules are so you don't show up. Because if you bring something that you're not allowed to have, there's nowhere to store it. So that means it's going in the garbage can. So if you bring something valuable that that's not allowed, you know, you're not going to be able to get it back. Mm. And once you've traveled into D.C., you're not going to want to leave before the event. So so follow the rules. Be prepared. And people get overly concerned about this. And I say that, is the potential for something to go wrong there? Absolutely. Always is. But is the chances of you being involved in it very high? No, they're not.
13: Thanks, Rich. Richard Kalko, retired FBI special agent. Coming up next on This Morning, America's First News, experiencing 5 days of total silence.
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13: Thanks for spending time with us. Many of us struggle to disconnect during our daily lives. Does that sound familiar? Could you handle absolute silence for 5 days straight? Here's this morning's Nicole Murray.
23: I went to a silent retreat for 5 days. It nearly broke my brain. Here to discuss, Wall Street Journal reporter Pamela Paul. So first, describe what these silent retreats are like.
24: Well, it's interesting. They differ in terms of their duration. I did this for 5 days. Some people do it for weeks. But the idea is that you go to, in this case, a retreat in Massachusetts near the Berkshires, and you are not allowed to speak. You are not allowed even to make eye contact with anyone. You completely disconnect yourself from everything in the outside world, and together as a group, you meditate. And what the kind of meditation that we did at the Insight Meditation Society where I went was Vipassana meditation, which is mindfulness meditation. What that means is not going deep into your thoughts, really the opposite. You're meant to empty your brain out. You are supposed to only focus on the current moment, on what's happening in your body, and you are not, anytime you have a thought enter your brain, you're supposed to notice it and sort of let it pass you by. So the idea is that if you cut out all outside stimulation, you cut out anything internally, you are very much in the moment. It's basically the opposite of modern life.
23: Oh, wow. What type of schedule is there for this type of retreat?
24: It is a very strict schedule in many ways. You wake up to a gong at 5:15. I thought, there's no way I'm going to wake up at 5:15 to a gong. Oh, I woke up at 5:15 to that gong. It was loud. So you wake up at 5:15 to a gong, and you have 3 set meals a day at 6:30 a.m., at 12 p.m., and at 5:15 p.m., and then no other eating. I suppose you could bring snacks if you're really hungry. And every 45 minutes, you basically rotate between sitting meditation and walking meditation. And walking meditation is really, you know, the same kind of total conscious concentration on emptying your mind out. It's not taking a stroll around and looking at nature or contemplating your life or getting exercise, really. It's just focusing, it's meditating in a different way by standing and moving your body.
23: So the average consumer who heard about this type of retreat, what was their response?
24: When I told people I was doing this, their response was almost universally, that sounds like hell. Because, you know, it's not just that you don't have any phone, which I think is really hard for anyone, including me, to disconnect for a day. You know, sometimes it's hard to disconnect for hours. But also, no TV, no books, no journaling, no listening to music, no podcast, no radio, nothing. Total silence, and not talking, which is a huge challenge for a lot of people. For me, frankly, that was part of the draw. I thought, oh, great, you know, we'll all sort of be quiet for a moment, and maybe that will be useful.
23: In your opinion, since you've done it, what are some of the positives and negatives of this type of experience?
24: I think it's a huge positive for anyone to try at least once, because, you know, we all live in a routine that we know we can do. But shaking up that routine every once in a while, it can't hurt. You know, it's very hard to think of a situation like this being harmful to someone. But the benefits are that you really challenge yourself and notice the extent to which you have become possibly dependent on these things. And of course, there's the added benefit. This is a meditation retreat that perhaps you'll achieve enlightenment, or if not enlightenment, maybe you'll learn to meditate, which we all know is tied to all kinds of physical and cognitive and emotional benefits.
23: Now, are there certain types of people or demographics that you saw at these retreats?
24: It's interesting. I spent a lot of time trying to figure that out, and it was a very broad spectrum of people. There was no way for me to kind of make any generalizations. It was young, it was old, it was male, female, you know, it was fairly ethnically diverse, maybe a little whiter than the, you know, U.S. population, but for that area of Massachusetts, not particularly unusual. It was really people from all walks of life, but also it's very hard to tell who anyone is when you have no signifiers, right? I mean, other than people wearing, you know, aloe workout gear and Bombas socks, like, I had no way to size anyone up in terms of where they were professionally or socioeconomically. So you really don't know. Like, someone in there could be a CEO, and other people might be retired teachers.
13: That's this morning's Nicole Murray with Pamela Paul, writer-at-large at the Wall Street Journal. Coming up next on This Morning, America's First News, prepping for summer's heat.

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15: Three staccato cries of Mayday and an eyewitness report of a mid-air explosion is about all that is known this morning of the British Columbia air disaster, which yesterday claimed 52 lives.
16: I really want to know what happened, and it makes me extraordinarily angry, but it's always been a big secret.
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18: We were told nothing.
2: This man that I wasn't sure even existed. 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
2: The guy.
6: I said, do you know who did it? And he said, we have.
12: 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This is America's First News, This Morning with Gordon Deal.
11: Here's hoping you're staring at a three-day weekend. Welcome into Friday, July 3rd. Gordon Deal with Nicole Murray coming up this half hour, battling the summer heat. Also, oldies music gets a spotlight, and the new Jersey Town all in for Independence Day. We'll have that story in about 20 minutes. 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
4: Well, top three takeaways. Most heat-related illness is preventable. Hydration and cooling should begin before you start feeling ill. And if you feel confused, if you're fainted, if you have altered mental status, that's bad when it's in a hot environment, and that's a medical emergency.
11: Explain, too, I guess, the medical conditions you might have that can complicate things, as well as medications you might be taking.
4: Sure, you bet. There are a number of different medications that can increase your risk for illness when it's hot. Diuretics, antihistamines, certain antidepressants, antipsychotic, certainly blood pressure medicine, some Parkinson's disease medicines, certain medicines for bladder issues. And all said, patients should not stop their medicines during hot times. Just be especially careful to stay hydrated.
11: Are there folks with medical conditions who struggle more so than others?
4: Well, in general, those that are most vulnerable are adults over 65, infants and young children, individuals with heart disease or lung disease, individuals with severe obesity, if you're working outside, if you're an athlete, and certainly if you're socially isolated and don't have things to cool the temperature in your home like an air conditioner or a fan, those are all people that are more at risk.
11: Mm. What if we're traveling, doctor?
4: Traveling in a car?
11: Anywhere.
4: Yeah, really important. You want to make sure you've got your fluids in your car. You want to make sure you've got an air conditioner in your car. You want to make sure your windows are open. You want to make sure you're not excessively dressed. And you're checking in with people in the back of the car. Make sure they're doing okay.
11: Talk more about prep. When we see the weather forecast, it's supposed to be, you know, upper 90s, 100 degrees maybe. Should you be drinking, what, 20 ounces of water before you even leave the house that morning? Like, what do you recommend?
4: That's a great question. In general, I would bring a thermos with you, anywhere from 18 to 32 ounces, and plan on working your way through a full thermos two or three times a day. The practical check, if you're going to the bathroom regularly, you've got enough fluid in you. If you're not, that's a problem.
11: Okay. And then explain, I guess, the risks here associated with extreme heat.
4: Yeah. Two are heat exhaustion and heat stroke. Heat exhaustion are when you have confusion, dizziness, and your body's ability to self-regulate with sweating and other is not working. So that's heat exhaustion. The way you treat that is get yourself into a cool environment and hydrate. Heat stroke is entirely different. That's severe. That's an emergency condition. In that circumstance, you need to go to the ER. That's where your temperature starts rising. You're no longer sweating. Your blood pressure is insufficient to meet your end organ needs. There you need very formal cooling in an ice bath. Entirely different situation, very serious.
11: Thanks, Steve. Dr. Steve Goldberg, Chief Medical Officer at HealthTrack RX. Coming up next on This Morning, America's First News, the credibility issue for companies that employ delivery drivers.
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3: 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There's good reason for that. Some of these employers have a credibility problem. Here's Alex Bitter, senior retail reporter at Business Insider. Alex, what's going on?
4: Yeah, so I talk to lots of delivery drivers, as you can imagine, and tips are a big issue for a lot of reasons. It's actually the main way a lot of these people make money. And what's going on now is, you know, increasingly we're seeing some of these drivers talk to the people they're delivering to, right? And one of the things they realize sometimes is that, you know, say the customers tip them $10 and they've only received $5 on their end, right? So the next question is, what's happened? And this is something that has come up a lot lately also because Walmart and DoorDash and some of the other delivery companies have actually settled accusations that they were holding on to tips that should have gone to drivers. So, you know, this has been brewing for a while, but it's just come up in conversations lately that, you know, a lot of these drivers are actually talking to customers now and they're noticing the discrepancy.
3: Oh, that's something. So Spark, which I believe is the Walmart service, right? And then you've got DoorDash in that mix. Was it proven that they were withholding tips, or it just seemed murky and they started sending tip money to the drivers, or what happened?
4: Yeah, it's more of the latter. So what happened in the Walmart case, that's the most recent case, right? Earlier this year, Walmart actually settled accusations from the FTC, which had claimed that they were holding on to tips and pay that should have gone to drivers. So as part of the settlement, they didn't admit wrongdoing, but they did agree to pay back about $16 million to drivers, right? So, you know, read from that what you will, right? They didn't admit to anything, but also they're paying back millions of dollars to drivers for orders in the past. So I think there's definitely something going on here. We haven't gotten to the bottom of this yet, right? Is this some sort of glitch, or is this purposeful? A lot of drivers, though, are definitely taking note. And it's interesting. Some of the people I spoke with said customers are too, right? So they're giving, some customers are giving drivers tips in cash, right? Because there's no way something can go wrong with that. So there are definitely some interesting workarounds.
3: Wow. We're speaking with Alex Bitter, senior retail reporter at Business Insider. His story is called "Delivery Drivers Say More Customers Are Asking, Did You Actually Get My Tip?" So the cash tip thing is interesting because, as somebody pointed out in your story, it's kind of a strange business model in that in these cases with deliveries, you're tipping before you've actually seen or experienced the service.
4: Right. Absolutely. And that is sort of one of the odd dynamics about tipping, right? Is, you know, if someone delivers your order, delivers your burger, whatever it is, and does a good job, and they're quick and respectful and whatnot, yeah, sure, I'll give them a tip. But often what happens is these apps prompt you to tip when you're placing the order, right? So before you've received any service at all. So that's one of the odd things about this business, right? It's one of the few cases where you have to, or you often are prompted to, provide a tip at the beginning, right? Versus at the end when you've had the service. But again, it's also, for the drivers, very interesting because the pay, the base pay on these platforms has fallen a lot over the last several years. You know, you had the heyday during COVID when you could make actually a lot of money doing this kind of delivery work. Now that's come down, and there was a study that came out last year that showed for delivery drivers especially, most of their income on average came from tips, not from the companies themselves. So there's an interesting dynamic where in many cases, the customers themselves are contributing more to the earnings of these drivers than DoorDash or Spark or the other companies that do this.
3: Thanks, Alex. Alex Bitter, senior retail reporter at Business Insider. Coming up next on This Morning, America's First News, why oldies are back.
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0: Thanks for being with us. Welcome into Friday. It's a record year for oldies. More listeners across generations are turning to songs from the past, according to Retro Revival, a new report from the entertainment data company Luminate. Here's Elias Light, music reporter at the Wall Street Journal. Elias, what's trending?
1: You know, in the music streaming era, with so many songs just a click away, we've regularly seen older songs come back into favor, but this year that trend really seems to be intensifying. And across age groups, people are more interested in throwbacks. When you look at the Spotify chart every week, you know, week after week, Dreams by Fleetwood Mac, Every Breath You Take by The Police, Creep by Radiohead, these older songs are consistently competing with new releases from contemporary pop stars.
0: And why? Like, Dreams was tied to that guy drinking, like, cranberry juice on a skateboard. I remember that, but why the other songs?
1: Yeah, it's great. Good memory. So it's a variety of different factors, but definitely that one mechanism is TikTok, right? Which can kind of get a random song like that. It catches the right kind of vibe with the video, and suddenly millions of people are making their own videos with that song and listening to it. Another mechanism we consistently see is the soundtracks of popular movies and TV shows. Like Netflix's Stranger Things has kind of revived some big songs by Kate Bush. It helped Prince. And then there's also just, it seems to be sort of a growing nostalgia. Even what's a little different maybe is it's like 25-year-olds are longing for 10 years ago. I don't know if you saw, there was this trend where people were posting about how they really wanted it to be 2016 again.
0: Yeah.
1: So nostalgia seems to be hitting generations a little earlier than it did before, and that might also be kind of leading them back to older music.
0: That's something. We're speaking with Elias Light, music reporter at the Wall Street Journal. The story is called "The Biggest Hits on Spotify Right Now Are a Blast from the Past." I guess ease of access too, right? I mean, I do it sometimes. I just ask for, I don't know, music from a long time ago, and you know, and any, you know, my Echo Dot can figure it out.
1: Yeah, absolutely. I mean, in the old days, right, if you wanted to get explore Fleetwood Mac, you had to go to your record store, CD store, whatever, buy some album. It cost money, it took time. I mean, it's just so easy now to go on a streaming service and pull this stuff up, right? And that's a huge, that really levels the playing field, so you've got these older songs that are just as easy to get to as the latest hits.
0: Is artificial intelligence playing a role in any of this?
1: Yeah, so the company Luminate, which does a lot of music data analysis, they've done some surveys that showed that a good chunk of listeners, if they learn that music has been made to a large degree with artificial intelligence, they're turned off by that. They don't want to listen to it. So one of their theories was that this uptick might be part of sort of a larger societal backlash. As AI really infiltrates every aspect of society, maybe consumers are turning to older stuff that kind of all took place before this uncertain world we live in now.
0: So if the world were more certain, where people were job hopping and getting those raises they always anticipated they get, are we necessarily longing for older times and these older songs?
1: Yeah, that's a great point. I mean, definitely one of the theories about nostalgia is, right, that it's like you look for comforts when you're kind of going through it, right? So there's definitely that element to it. But like you said, there are also these other components, right? Ease of access is unprecedented. The kind of connection between trends on social media and streaming suddenly blows up these songs. So maybe you're 12 and you never heard Creep by Radiohead before.

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13: Hey, glad you're with us. A small town along the New Jersey shore has taken America's 250th anniversary celebrations to a whole new level. NJ.com says officials in Monmouth Beach partnered with the local historical committee to host a series of patriotic events and paint the crosswalks at the heart of the town. The town raised about $120,000 through donations to fund the events that began back on June 11th. Mayor Tom Somers says at the center of the celebrations were red, white, and blue crosswalks painted at the intersection of Beach Road and Riverdale Avenue. Somers said the newly painted roads drew far more attention than he expected. He worked with members of the historical committee to bring the project to life. A parade and a fireworks display, part of the festivities. Many alumni of the local school district came back for the anniversary celebrations and witnessed the opening of a time capsule from 1976. That'll do it for this hour. For Nicole Murray, I'm Gordon Deal. Thanks for listening to This Morning, America's First News.

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2: From ABC News, I'm Sherry Preston. This 4th of July weekend, one of the hottest in decades. ABC meteorologist Sam Champion has more on how a couple of big cities on the East Coast are dealing with it, including in New York.
3: The conditions putting strain on the power grid. Outages reported as Con Edison reduced the voltage to keep up with demand. Governor Hochul asking residents to conserve electricity. Washington, D.C. temperatures also reaching triple digits. The U.S. Capitol Police canceling the public viewing rehearsals for a Capitol 4th concert. And Saturday's show now in jeopardy due to the heat.
2: The weather conditions could affect travel plans if you've got them as well, says ABC's Gio Benitez at Newark Airport.
4: Delta issuing a heat travel alert for passengers flying through LaGuardia, so keep that in mind. If you are riding the rails, Amtrak reporting several cancellations and some trains operating at reduced speeds because of the heat.
2: 180 million Americans currently under some sort of advisory or warning for extreme temperatures. More attention being paid to the president's finances following disclosures this week that show his advisors executed thousands of trades on his behalf last year, including the purchase of $5 million worth of stock from six AI companies on the same day the president announced new government AI policies. During an interview with CNBC, President Trump said he leaves trading up to his kids.
5: My son, Eric, handles it. I don't talk to him about things such as this. I think I'd be allowed to. I'm not sure even what the status is, but I don't.
2: Are they Mr. and Mrs. yet?
6: This morning, reports Taylor Swift and Travis Kelce are already husband and wife. Some news outlets saying the two tied the knot in a private, small ceremony ahead of today's big event at Madison Square Garden, which is lit up with pink lights.
2: ABC's Andrea Fuji. After three postponements due to weather and mechanical issues, the mission to move a doomed space telescope to higher orbit is finally underway. You're listening to ABC News.
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1: Time to pay the bill. Good morning, I'm Gordon Deal, along with Nicole Murray. On this Friday, July 3rd, glad you could be with us. Here's what's up this hour.
2: A lot of money has been spent to celebrate America's 250th anniversary. Now comes the fight over the tab.
1: For the new graduates, should you wait for your dream job after college?
2: How fireworks can damage your hearing.
1: And the North Carolina town with a vulture problem.
3: Well, part of the reason is us. Vultures are expanding across the United States. And this breed is particularly black vultures, which are very large animals that hunt and eat mostly dead animals or garbage.
1: Cameron McWhorter at the Wall Street Journal on roofs and streets in Hillsboro, North Carolina, splattered with white goo from vultures. Every 50-year milestone, starting with America's centennial in 1876, has been marked by financial drama over who pays for the party. And that pattern continues this year. It's a story by Kerry Pickett, White House correspondent at the Washington Times. Kerry, what did you look at?
4: Keep in mind that America has been celebrating our anniversaries every 50 years since the signing of the Declaration of Independence. And what's interesting is that only after the first 50-year milestone was that, you know, in 1876 specifically, that's when the problems with the funding did things really start having problems. Yeah, you know, when like we started losing money, or you know, we started like having problems with, okay, who's gonna pay for it, the bankruptcy. It was all types of problems. It was only at the 50-year celebration, what was called the 50-year jubilee, that there weren't any funding problems. Maybe it was probably because there was no federal funding. Yeah, it was because Congress was between sessions and there was no appropriation from Congress. So there was more local celebrations from town to town across America. Oh, I wouldn't say yeah. Across, it was more vertical at that point, but it was basically, it had a lot more parades, religious ceremonies. And what was interesting back then was that you had the deaths of Thomas Jefferson and as well as I believe it was Adams who ended up dying on a July 4th, which was was fascinating, but still there was no consternation over funding. It was only from 1876 to 1926 to 1976. All of a sudden, it was like, now we're going to have problems with, with like $20 million loss. It was quite interesting.
1: Wow. We're speaking with Kerry Pickett, White House correspondent at the Washington Times. Her story is called "Happy Birthday, America." Now, the fight over the bill. Explain what has happened here with America 250 and Freedom 250.
4: Sure. So, what we had here, there are two organizations that have similar names that have been orchestrating the festivities that we see in front of us. So America 250 was created by a Congress about 10 years ago. Freedom 250 was established by Trump in January of 2025, and the confusion with the funding controversies sort of erupted about the two groups in late May when a lot of music acts began withdrawing from the Great American State Fair on the National Mall. And the Freedom 250 was created by Trump by an executive order. It was a public-private partnership that was housed under the National Park Foundation. It organized a lot of these events, such as the fair, the July 4th fireworks extravaganza, as well as the Patriot Games national competition that's going to be coming up. And the organization, which mainly depends on outside donations, also involved the planning of the UFC fight that you just saw, as well as the IndyCar race in the Capitol. However, there was another organization that I previously mentioned, was America 250. Now, what's America 250? That was the organization that was established in 2016 during the Obama years, to coordinate the official festivities, establishing a supporting nonprofit led by a lot of nonpartisan figures and a board of 30 bipartisan lawmakers. And that commission received federal funding and spent almost a decade planning a lot of tributes and celebrations for a lot of nationwide commemorations. And you'll be seeing a celebration in Los Angeles hosted by Queen Latifah. Now, the most recent congressional funding for the 250th celebration came from the One Big Beautiful Bill Act that was signed last year on July 4th. And that appropriated $150 million towards the 250th. But the problem, though, was that that law was authorized the Interior Department to distribute $150 million. But it didn't explicitly earmark the funds for America 250. That was the one that was created in 2016. And because Freedom 250, the one that Trump made by executive order, had not been formally established when the legislation was enacted, the Interior Department was pretty much instructed to divert everything to, or divert most of it over to Freedom 250, which was Trump's creation.
1: Thanks, Carrie. Carrie Pickett, White House correspondent at The Washington Times. Coming up next on This Morning, America's First News, the threat to your hearing from fireworks.
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1: Thanks for spending time with us. Welcome into Friday. Hope you get the three-day weekend. As Americans celebrate and commemorate the 4th of July and the 250th anniversary of the U.S., new data reveals how fireworks can damage our hearing. That, plus how to protect yourself, from Dr. Christina Petritis, audiology lead at Soundly. Doctor, help us out.
11: It is the summertime. We enjoy the outdoors, warmer weather, longer days, plenty of activities. So with regards to fireworks, I don't think people take into consideration how truly loud fireworks can actually be. So to give you a perspective, we measure sound with a decibel scale and conversational speech. So just everyday conversation, moderate level is about 60 to 70 decibels. Fireworks can actually reach up to as high as 160 decibels. That's louder than a jet plane or a jackhammer. So noise at that level for prolonged exposure can truly cause some sort of hearing loss.
1: Wow. All right. So explain that. That's a key phrase here in terms of prolonged exposure. Are you talking about, a 20-minute firework display? Or are you talking about going to fireworks, you know, in theory, for argument's sake, every night for 7 nights? What does that mean?
11: Right. Yeah. So that can sort of vary based on the intensity with regards to how long you should be around loud sounds. But with something of that nature, a duration of even 10 minutes, 15 minutes because of its loudness can actually cause some sort of, temporary to permanent threshold hearing shift. So the best way to sort of factor in care and, good hearing hygiene is there are some preventions. It's just let's play it safe so we don't cause any hearing loss, in regards to listening to fireworks. And there's three ways that you actually can, do some prevention. You can use hearing protection. And they can be simple insert types like earplugs, those foamy ones that you see. They can be over-the-head earmuffs. I typically see, little infants wearing them, especially at sporting events. Mm-hmm. They look really cute wearing them over the ears. Or customized devices, for a better fit, especially if you're doing something a little bit more prolonged, such as like hunting and all those things too.
1: Yeah.
11: So that's number one to prevent, so using some sort of hearing protection. Number two would be walking away or being further away from the sound source. With fireworks in general, I don't even think we want to be as close because we know it can spark off, some of the actual debris. So we want to be further away. And then the other thing would be is to take breaks from the noise. So anything that may be a little bit more prolonged, walk away, fully get out of that situation, and then you can kind of resume and come back in.
1: We're speaking with Dr. Christina Petritis, audiology lead at Soundly, and we're talking about keeping fireworks from damaging your hearing. If you get some damage, can that be repaired, or once you lose a little bit, it's gone?
11: The short answer there, Gordon, is it's hard to reverse damaged hearing loss. It's usually pretty much permanent, and they don't grow back. So it's not like hair. It's not like nails. Okay. Once you've damaged your hearing, it doesn't return back. So there's ways that you can recognize if you're starting to show maybe some signs of hearing loss. And, some of those examples, which take a self-evaluation, have a look if you're actually already experiencing these, would be like asking someone to repeat what they said or for them to speak louder. Okay. Mm. You could even be turning up the volume on the television. That's usually pretty common. I usually see that it's a loved one that identifies that more so than the person who might be actually having a hearing loss. And then the common one that I've commonly seen too is actually the person who may be experiencing hearing loss says that everyone mumbles, but actually it's because they are not hearing the speech sounds as clearly. It sounds muffled, and thus it turns like someone is mumbling.
1: Boy, by the way, on a more serious note, right? I mean, hearing loss is no joke. One, for its ties to dementia. Two, it's a tremendous strain on the brain, isn't it, when you can't hear or when you're struggling to hear?
11: Correct, Gordon, it truly is. So basically, it takes effort to listen. So even for those people with like normal hearing, at the end of the day, because we've been using our brain to listen, to put all of those sound words together, we're fatigued. So with an untreated hearing loss, and as you mentioned, there's, you know, that association that there is other health-related issues like cognitive decline, dementia, it is just that extra level of fatigue, and we want to be able to ensure that people are energized, especially throughout this wonderful summer to be had.
1: Thanks, Christina. Dr. Christina Petritis, audiology lead at the company Soundly. Coming up next on This Morning, America's First News, waiting for your dream job after college.
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0: for spending time with us. Welcome into Friday. The job search after college is not all that it's cracked up to be, but is waiting for that dream job worth it? Here's this morning's Nicole Murray.
1: Waiting for the perfect job after college. Here to discuss, MarketWatch reporter Aditi Srikant. So what type of work do you encourage graduates to embrace after college and why?
2: So I encourage college grads to find a service industry job, such as a job at a restaurant or a retailer. It's something I really regretted that I didn't do after college. I was not the most proactive student. I didn't set up a summer internship. Instead of, you know, making some money and earning some really important soft skills, I just sat around my parents' house for 3 months until fall. And I always regret it because I ended up moving to New York, a very expensive city with no money when I could have been saving. As I said, I was living with my parents. They were not charging me rent. And it just always seemed like a really silly decision. So now I encourage anyone who graduated and might not have, you know, bagged the perfect internship in their preferred field, why wouldn't you work a service industry job? It's very silly not to.
1: Yeah. Why do you think a lot of graduates back away from that type of work?
2: So for me personally, I think I saw all my friends get really great internships, and they were really proactive, and I feel like working at a restaurant or a retailer meant admitting that I hadn't done those things. And it made me feel really behind. It made me feel like I hadn't done, you know, the things I was supposed to be doing. And it was a really snobbish and short-sighted take, and I always regret it.
1: Definitely makes sense. How do experts describe the job market now?
2: So, I interviewed Ryan Nunn, the director of research at the Yale University Budget Lab. His direct quote is, it isn't the worst, it also isn't the best. So that being said, it's not like you're entering a recession, we don't think, but there's not plentiful options.
1: Okay. And what is the unemployment rate for recent college graduates right now?
2: The unemployment rate for recent college graduates during the first 3 months of 2026 was 5.6%, which was higher than the overall rate of all workers with college degrees, which is 3.1%, and higher than the average rate of all workers, which is 4.2%. So 5.6% is pretty high at this point.
1: Wow. Now, in your article, you talk about three specific reasons why taking any job is better than waiting out for your dream job. What are they?
2: Sure. So I think progress beats standing still. A job won't replace a career launch, but it can keep money flowing. You're building experience. And a retail job or a job in the restaurant industry right now, those are a little easier to get than a business administrative job, just purely from the availability of jobs standpoint.
1: And what are some ways college graduates can stand out in the job market while applying?
2: So I think really emphasize your soft skills. With this proliferation of AI, a lot of employers are looking for people with really good communication skills, who are really good at teamwork, who have really good face-to-face connections. You know, technical skills are great, but a lot of those can be automated at this point. A lot of administrative tasks that were often associated with entry-level jobs can be automated. So a lot of employers are looking for your ability to, you know, resolve conflict, your ability to adapt, your ability to have new ideas and be resilient. Those are things you want to emphasize to employers because the job market is shifting and they want to know that you can grow with a company and you're not just there to offer, like, you know, a core set of five skills that a computer could do.
1: And you talk about doom jobbing. What is that and how does it come into play here?
2: Sure. So doom jobbing is the cycle of endlessly applying for employment postings, refreshing your LinkedIn and scrolling. And I think it just feels like you are constantly being rejected, right? It's like, if you're checking a dating app and no one's getting back to you, you're going to feel a type of way about it. And it's going to be really frustrating and it's emotional and it can really hit your ego, but it is a reality and you just need to be resilient through it because the longer someone stays unemployed, the harder it can be to reenter the workforce. The longer someone is unemployed, the less leverage they have to ask for the money they want and deserve. So finding that job that's not perfect, like a service industry job or even temp work or freelance work, is really important, you know, just to stop that doom jobbing cycle and to get yourself out there and build your confidence. And like I said, in some ways, like, you know, just put a couple $100 in your pocket.
0: That's this morning's Nicole Murray with Market Watch columnist Aditi Srikant. Coming up next on This Morning, America's First News, using AI to improve air travel.

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18: Glad you're with us. Welcome into Friday, July 3rd. Gordon Deal with Nicole Murray. Hope you got the three-day weekend. Coming up this half hour, improving air travel with AI. Also, is a fixer-upper home actually a good deal? And fighting vulture poop in a North Carolina town. That story in about 15 minutes. The FAA and the aviation industry as a whole have always been good at responding to disasters and preventing similar occurrences from happening again. But predictive analysis has historically proven more difficult. That's changing with the use of AI. Here's how from Zach Wichter, travel writer at USA Today. Zach, take us through it.
15: Yeah, so it's not even just thinking about it. They're already starting to do it in some cases. And so the thing is, every flight generates a tremendous amount of data. And historically, regulators like the FAA have been good at combing through that data after incidents to figure out what went wrong. But part of that was just because they didn't have the manpower to comb through all of the data for all of the flights that went right to figure out, you know, what are the trends that are keeping things as safe as they are. But thanks to AI, which is really good at processing large amounts of data, they're now able to be a little, or not a little more, they're able to be, you know, more proactive in a way that they currently just didn't have the ability to do in terms of looking at all of the data that comes in and figuring out what they can do to make things even safer than they already are.
18: Yeah. As you said in the story, and I can kind of only imagine the amount of data. You said it's just so much.
15: FAA official who I spoke to said that it's like a terabyte or more of data from every flight. So it's just crazy.
18: Jeez. And they trust that AI can do something with it.
15: Right, exactly. So AI is going to be able to help them identify trends in this like large field of data that they have that they may not have picked up on previously using human analysts and older computer programs.
18: Mm. We're speaking with Zach Wichter. He writes the Cruising Altitude column for USA Today. The story is called The FAA Wants to Use AI for Your Flight. My initial reaction before I read the story was, okay, there goes air traffic controllers and farewell to pilots. But that's not the case.
15: Right. No, definitely not. The FAA official who I spoke to was very clear that they do not see AI as a replacement for human regulators and for humans who are involved in flights and flight safety. They see AI as a tool that those humans can use to help their jobs be more efficient, to let them process these huge amounts of data, you know, more methodically and more proactively. But they always see a role for humans in keeping flights safe, and AI is not going to replace the people who do that important work.
18: It seems like there's a chance here for the airline industry, as you've said a couple of times, to be more proactive than reactive, because it's really always been just reactive.
15: Right, and to be clear, that reactiveness, is that the right word, reactiveness?
18: Yeah.
15: Anyway, to be clear, the way that the airline industry has operated to this point has still made it the safest way to travel, hands down. So I don't want to, like, ding the industry too much. It's not like they've been doing anything wrong. This is more of, we have this new technology that is going to let them do things differently and more efficiently now. And so, as you said, and as we've been talking about, the aviation industry as a whole has always been really good at responding to incidents and putting measures in place to make sure that dangerous incidents can't happen again.
18: Thanks, Zach. Zach Wichter, travel writer at USA Today. Coming up next on This Morning, America's First News, the pros and cons of buying a fixer-upper.
19: 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I've been surfing here since I was a kid. Now, seeing my grandson out on the water, it means everything to me. 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
26: 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So in May, the median existing home price was $429,300, according to the National Association of Realtors. 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Purchase price is your startup cost. You need to think about the ongoing cost of home ownership. But with a fixer-upper, you also need to factor in the costs of fixing it up. So NerdWallet's June Financial Resilience Index showed that only 63% of Americans have enough cash on hand to cover an unexpected $1,000 expense. So that puts into perspective how risky it could potentially be to take on a home that needs renovations if you aren't clear on the costs going into it.
18: Jeez, how do you do that, though? How do you begin to calculate what you might need to put into the home? Are you, especially if you're, you know, maybe not quite sure you're going to see everything that's under the hood.
26: Mm-hmm, absolutely. So one, you certainly want to be as hands-on as possible with this home purchase. And I know that, you know, in a hotter market, in a market that's maybe less friendly to buyers, that can feel stressful. You don't feel like, oh, I don't want to hassle the seller. With a fixer-upper, you know what? The seller knows they're selling it as a fixer-upper. It's okay to say, hey, I want to get in there. I want to take a good look. Because you really want to go into this purchase with as much knowledge as possible. So one, you are probably going to want a home inspection to get an idea of what's going on with the different components of the home, what's going on with the systems, what might need to get updated or upgraded. Another smart approach is to bring a contractor with you. So actually request to bring a contractor with you to, you know, just walk through the home, let you know what might need to be done and kind of give you an idea of how much it could cost, because you want to get these estimates before you're making an offer. Another thing when you're looking at estimating costs, any numbers that you're getting, you probably want to build in a buffer of at least 20% on top of those estimates, because you don't want to get stuck in a situation where there are cost overruns, or, you know, the price of the material has gone up. So you want to build in that buffer zone, just so you can make sure that you're going to be able to proceed, even if you get into some of these bumps. Also, sometimes we'll think, okay, you know, these houses get advertised as like a handyman special, right? The idea that you're going to fix it up yourself. And if you are someone who's considering DIY renovations, our main caution is just to be realistic about your capabilities. Right? And also to consider the value of your time and effort, right? Because while you're not paying someone else to do it, you're doing the work yourself then. And that, you know, that does cost you something.
18: 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We're analyzing whether or not fixer-uppers are worth it, because those prices usually are considerably lower than, say, a brand new home. How do you borrow for that? You're going to borrow for the mortgage, and then let's say you're estimating you need another $75,000. What do you do there?
26: So when you're buying a home that, you know, it's a fixer-upper, you know upfront that you're going to need significant costs for renovation, you can consider a renovation mortgage. So this is a home loan that wraps those projected costs into the cost of buying the home. So you're essentially financing everything with just one loan. Examples of this, the FHA 203K loan, Fannie Mae has the home sale renovation loan. You know, different lenders will have different options.
18: Thanks, Kate. 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Coming up next on This Morning, America's First News, the North Carolina town battling poop from vultures.
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18: Hope you have a great July 4th. Welcome into Friday. These days, you have to watch where you step in parts of the picturesque hamlet of Hillsboro, North Carolina, just outside Durham. Those white splashes on the sidewalk are not fresh paint. They're vulture poop, and lots of it. Wall Street Journal reporter Cameron McWhirter paid a visit. Cam, what did you witness?
7: There's been an invasion of loggers coming into the town, and there is one particular couple that has been that is accused of feeding them deli meat and pieces of pork. And so that has attracted them to a particular street. And after a lot of disputes with the local town, the town is suing the couple in civil court to try to get them to stop feeding the vultures. And vultures are big birds. A scientist alerted me that they don't poop more or less than any other type of bird, except, as end quote, they're big birds, so they have big poops.
18: How did we get here, Cam?
7: Well, part of the reason is us. Vultures are expanding across the United States, and this is particularly black vultures, which are very large animals that hunt and eat mostly dead animals or garbage. But we are, as we expand in North Carolina and elsewhere, we are building more roads, we're having more traffic, we're killing more animals on the road, we're also going out to eat, and so there's dumpsters behind the restaurants. So we're the reason that there's a lot more vultures, and if you find vultures sort of off-putting, get used to it, because they're here.
18: We're speaking with Cameron McWhirter, reporter at the Wall Street Journal. The story is called Vultures Are Stinking Up This North Carolina Town. Locals want justice. And they're not easy to get rid of, right? They don't take hints.
7: I think I'm a fairly steeled, seasoned reporter. And I walked up to the house where this lawsuit, the center of this civil suit, and I must have upset about 60 of them, and they took off into the sky, and it scared the hell out of me. And then a couple stayed on the ground just staring at me. So it was, they're unnerving creatures. They do serve an important ecological purpose for us. You know, they're eating that stuff nobody else wants to eat, but they are creepy. They're creepy.
18: And so what's the status with this family that the town's trying to get to stop feeding the birds? I think they said in your story they have stopped some time ago, but there's still a problem.
7: Yeah, I mean, I was there just a week or so ago, and they were there. But the couple says that they stopped feeding them. Others are disputing that. But that is the only really way. These animals are federally protected. You can't shoot them out of the sky. That's against the law. So there's nothing really to do except stop feeding them. There are people who tried all kinds of things in different parts of the country to drive them away, and you can. If you spend a lot of time shooting lasers into their eyes or other ways to irritate them, they might move on. But if you have dead stuff around and garbage, they're your fan. And if you're feeding them pork roast or deli meat, they're really happy. So we're going to see what happens. The civil suit is still pending, and the couple says that they've stopped feeding and that this is a non-issue. The town says otherwise. I mean, I was talking to pest management people around the country who said, you know, they deal with different types of pests all the time and all kinds of poop. And they were saying this is really not good. And I interviewed people in the town. You know, the town is kind of divided. I mean, some of the people in the town see the natural importance of vultures to be around, but they also don't think you should be feeding them deli meat. That's probably not a good idea.
18: Thanks, Cam. Cameron McWhirter, reporter at The Wall Street Journal. Coming up next on This Morning, America's First News, July 4th Trivia.
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5: Thanks for joining us. Most people in America are familiar with the concept of eating hot dogs and potato salad on the 4th of July, in addition to wearing red, white, and blue clothes and accessories to show their patriotism. And we can't forget to mention the firework displays, both locally and nationally, right? That said, there's a lot more to this national holiday than delicious food and entertainment. GoodHousekeeping.com put together some fun facts. Did you know this? Number one, the first public 4th of July event at the White House took place in 1801 with Thomas Jefferson as president. Number two, it was Dwight Eisenhower who added "under God" to the Pledge of Allegiance. The Reagan Foundation says the change happened in 1954. Number three, you know, you're not supposed to wear American flags. The flag code states that the flag should never be used as wearing apparel, bedding, or drapery. Number four, the population of the U.S. was about 2.5 million back in 1776. And number five, we import about $600 million of fireworks each year. That'll do it for this hour. For Nicole Murray, I'm Gordon Deal. Thanks for listening to This Morning, America's First News.

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4: From ABC News, I'm Sherry Preston. The brutal heat just keeps pumping across much of the eastern United States as Americans gear up for the

0: 4th of July 250th birthday celebrations. More than 180 million Americans on alert as ABC Sam Champion says the heat dome stretches through the weekend.
1: This is our hot spot. Philly 111, Baltimore 111. Let's get into the middle of the country where it was supposed to break a little bit. I did hear Memphis to Huntsville slightly. Huntsville still at 107, but 111 in Paducah, 109 in Nashville. New Jersey had a heat index level they reported of 130 degrees. If you're out in 130 degrees for very long at all, your body just starts to shut down.
0: Some events at the Great American State Fair in Washington have been moved to later times, and crowds have been sparse in the heat. The same financial disclosure forms that show President Trump has gotten $2 billion richer since his second inauguration also show thousands of stock trades carried out by his financial team.
2: Now we are learning that his team of investment advisors made more than 21,000 security trades. This led to holdings in companies that directly are involved in deals tied to this administration. His portfolio grew to over $850 million, spanning roughly 1,600 companies. Now, this also included 300 purchases worth about $10 million right before his tariff announcement that he did not disclose at the time.
0: ABC's Rachel Scott. Former Olympic canoeist David Hearn facing felony charges in what President Trump says was vandalism of the Lincoln Memorial reflecting pool. U.S. Attorney Jeanine Pirro with reporters on Thursday.
3: Did he have any tools or was it just his bare hands?
4: Right now, we believe it's his bare hands, both hands.
3: So does that indicate in your belief that it was probably damaged before, or do you believe that he...
4: He damaged it.
3: Further, but do you believe it had already been damaged before?
4: He damaged the pool.
0: In Tehran, days of funeral services beginning for the Supreme Leader Ayatollah Ali Khamenei and his family. You're listening to ABC News.
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1: Here comes the heat. Good morning, I'm Gordon Deal, along with Nicole Murray, on this Thursday, July 2nd. Glad you could be with us. Here's what we have for you this hour.
2: After cooking the Midwest, a heat dome intensifies for the Northeast, where temperatures could feel like 115 degrees.
1: Russian missiles and drones rained on Ukraine's capital overnight, killing 13 people and injuring dozens of others.
2: The U.S. defeated Bosnia and Herzegovina for its first World Cup knockout victory in 24 years, advancing to the round of 16.
1: And after losing on birthright citizenship at the Supreme Court, Republicans are considering a new path forward, like a constitutional amendment.
3: It's been a while since there's been a constitutional amendment ratified. It's pretty involved. So first you need to have two-thirds of the House and two-thirds of the Senate, and then it actually goes to the states, and you need to have three-quarters of all states agree and ratify the amendment.
1: Sarah Fortinsky at The Hill on Republicans split on next steps regarding birthright citizenship. President Trump says there's been progress as U.S. and Iranian officials resume talks in Qatar. He told reporters that the denuclearization of Iran is moving along well. Meanwhile, Qatar and Pakistan said earlier today that positive progress was made during the indirect talks in Doha regarding issues related to the Memorandum of Understanding that continued the current ceasefire. There's no sign Washington and Tehran made headway toward a lasting peace. Trump on potentially restarting military action.
4: Well, I think they've come a long way. We hit them very hard last week. I think they're fine. I think we're going to... It's the denuclearization of Iran.
1: Reuters says negotiators for the two countries spent 2 days in Doha discussing maritime traffic in the Strait of Hormuz and unfreezing Iran's funds, two critical issues under the initial agreement. Qatar says the next meeting will take place after funeral processions for Iran's late supreme leader, who's due to be buried a week from today. Oil futures, by the way, are at $71 a barrel this morning. A major drone and missile attack by Russian forces has killed at least 13 people overnight and injured dozens of others in the Ukrainian capital of Kyiv. It happened hours after Ukrainian President Volodymyr Zelensky warned of it. Here's this morning's Mike Gavin.
5: The assault with ballistic and cruise missiles and drones damaged buildings and civilian infrastructure across the city. Many residents took shelter at metro stations. Officials in Kyiv said damage was recorded in 30 locations across the city, mainly residential buildings and civilian infrastructure. Ukraine's Air Force said Russia had launched 74 missiles and 496 drones overnight, mainly targeting the capital. It says while the country's air defenses were able to repel most of these, 25 ballistic missiles and 12 drones struck 33 locations. Gordon.
1: Thank you, Mike. Russia claimed to have targeted Ukrainian defense and energy infrastructure in response to recent attacks on Russian power stations from Moscow to the Black Sea. The attacks led to a rare confession by Russian President Vladimir Putin that his country was facing fuel shortages. The real feel temperature this weekend could be 110 degrees or more from Washington, D.C. to Boston, thanks to a dangerous heat wave that carries humidity. The July 4th weekend conditions arrive as millions of us, of course, prepare to celebrate the nation's birthday outdoors. The record-breaking heat scorched parts of the Midwest yesterday, but will peak during one of the busiest travel and outdoor celebration periods of the year, prompting cities to expand cooling centers, shorten parade routes, and activate emergency response plans. New York City Mayor Zoran Mamdani.
6: What we ask New Yorkers to do is to be mindful of the danger that accompanies those temperatures. That means make sure that you stay hydrated, make sure that you're putting on sunscreen, make sure that you're taking as many breaks as possible from being outside, and if you can, to stay indoors and to stay in air conditioning.
1: The National Weather Service says more than 160 million people are under major or extreme heat risk through the end of the week. These categories are associated with a sharp increase in heat-related illnesses. By the way, if you've missed anything from today's show, there's an easy way to catch up. All you have to do is tell Alexa, Siri, or Google to play This Morning with Gordon Deal. It's 11 minutes now after the hour.
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1: Thanks for being with us. Welcome into Thursday. Republicans on Capitol Hill are divided over the best path forward after the Supreme Court rejected President Trump's effort to restrict birthright citizenship through his day one executive order. It's a story by Sarah Fortinsky, national politics reporter at The Hill. Sarah, what's next?
3: So after the ruling, President Trump called for Congress to take action. There's an understanding on the Hill that this is probably going to require a constitutional amendment. So we're seeing this divide now where President Trump is saying explicitly that this doesn't require a long and wieldy constitutional amendment process. And then other Republicans on the Hill are trying to figure out the best path forward to address birthright citizenship, which is, you know, a core pillar of President Trump's policy, while also making sure that, you know, they don't face the roadblocks that a constitutional amendment, you know, it's a steep uphill climb to actually ratify an amendment. So trying to figure out the best path forward at the moment.
1: Jeez, yeah. All right. So take us back to school for just a minute and review what would be involved here for a constitutional amendment.
3: So it's been a while since there's been a constitutional amendment ratified. It does require, it's pretty involved. So first you need to have two-thirds of the House and two-thirds of the Senate. And then it actually goes to the states, and you need to have three-quarters of all states agree and ratify the amendment. So at the moment, that really does not seem so feasible. You know, in Congress, we have very divided House and Senate, and it's, you know, pretty close. So the idea of getting two-thirds of either chamber or three-fourths of the states to get on board with this is, it'd be very difficult to imagine.
1: Sure. We're speaking with Sarah Fortinsky, national politics reporter at The Hill. The story is called GOP Split on Path Forward After Birthright Citizenship Blow. What other path could be taken here?
3: So what we're seeing is there are a couple of other bills that could address illegal immigration and also try to address something called birth tourism, which is this idea that people coming to America on tourist visas and while they're pregnant and then giving birth so that their children would obtain U.S. citizenship. So it's basically, there's some folks on Capitol Hill that are thinking about ways to target that loophole specifically and basically not, you know, try to achieve all of the what the president wants from his birthright citizenship restrictions, but just try to address some of these, you know, some of the things that cause a higher rate of illegal immigration. So some of the legislation that we're seeing would specifically target that, but there is still this focus on a constitutional amendment.
1: Jeez.
3: So we'll see how that goes.
1: But there's got to be, I guess, some measure of urgency here, right? Given the nature of politics with midterm elections coming up.
3: Yeah, I mean, the president has said that he wants Congress to start on this immediately. And we're seeing increasing calls from Republicans to address birth tourism. So I think, you know, it's still a conversation that folks are having. We'll see how it evolves. It's hard to imagine exactly, you know, what legislation would take hold and have that kind of a momentum. We're seeing a lot of different proposals at the moment, so it might take a week or however long to just sort of see how that plays out.
1: Yeah.
3: But it's definitely top of mind for everybody on Capitol Hill.
1: I think you said in your story was Senator John Cornyn from Texas is behind the kind of the birth tourism approach. Senator Lindsey Graham on board. What was the approach from Senator Tom Cotton of Arkansas?
3: So Tom Cotton, so he's the chair of the Senate Intel Committee. He's basically saying that instead of just pursuing this legislation, that folks should focus on, you know, cracking down on illegal immigration, and that would essentially have the same effect. You know, if you want to prevent people from coming to the country illegally or from obtaining U.S. citizenship through what they might see as fraudulent means, instead, if you, you know, crack down on the borders and allocate more resources to some of these immigration tools and immigration deterrents, by doing so, you would kind of achieve the same effect.
1: Thanks, Sarah. Sarah Fortinsky, national politics reporter at The Hill. 19 minutes now after the hour. On This Morning, America's First News, here's Nicole Murray.
13: And now, the three big things you need to know. Number one.
2: President Trump says there has been progress as U.S. and Iranian officials concluded peace talks in Qatar yesterday via mediators, telling reporters the denuclearization of Iran is moving along well. Vice President J.D. Vance on whether peace will last.
15: That's kind of up to the Iranians. If they try to rebuild their nuclear program, if they try to start shooting at commercial vessels again, that's going to change our calculus. But right now, what the president has said is go and make a deal, go and negotiate in good faith, and that's what he's empowered us to do.
2: Oil prices fell for a third straight day this morning after Qatar confirmed that progress regarding the Strait of Hormuz had been made.
13: Number two.
2: A dangerous heat wave is intensifying along the East Coast, with worsening conditions expected this weekend as millions prepare to celebrate the 4th of July outdoors. New Jersey Governor Mikey Sherrill.
17: If you're going out, drink water, stay in the shade, be smart.
2: Weather officials say more than 300 temperature records are expected to be set by Saturday.
13: Number three.
2: The brother of an NFL player has been arrested in Atlanta after he allegedly killed his mother in her home the day before. Kiari Campbell is being charged with murder, aggravated assault, and possession of a knife in connection with the killing. The suspect is the brother of Baltimore Ravens defensive end Calais Campbell. A 10-year-old boy in St. Louis, Missouri, has been charged with first-degree murder in the shooting death of his 7-month-old niece. After questioning, the infant's father was also arrested and charged with second-degree murder and multiple child endangerment charges. Federal Reserve Chairman Kevin Warsh said he will stick firmly to the central bank's 2% inflation target and will disappoint anyone who expects loose monetary policy, despite President Trump's call for interest rate cuts.
0: We've been an independent central bank for a very long time. We're going to be an independent central bank at this moment, and you're going to see no changes on that.
2: And finally, the U.S. is moving on to the round of 16.
21: Tillman!
2: John Strong with the call on Fox as the U.S. scores their second goal of the match on a free kick. The final score, 2-0 over Bosnia. The USA next plays Monday against Belgium.
1: I know. You yesterday said you were stay up and watch that. Did you enjoy it?
2: Huh? It's hard when it starts at 8 p.m. Yeah. But do you think USA has a chance over Belgium? You seem doubtful.
1: I have a chance. Like, there's European teams,
2: right?
1: Like Bosnia and Herzegovina. Then there are European teams like Belgium. Different level. I'm concerned.
2: Let's go.
1: Fingers crossed. 22 minutes after the hour.
22: You were born.
23: The board recommends approving.
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1: Thanks for joining us as we celebrate the nation's 250th anniversary. Why do we choose July 4th? By most technical measures, the day should be today. Some myths about the founding of our nation from Dr. Richard Bell, history professor at the University of Maryland and author of a new book called The American Revolution and Fate of the World. Richard, give us a couple.
30: One of the most common ones is what historians actually have a name for. They call it the myth of unanimity. And this is the idea we hold today, that back then in 1776, every white American was a patriot. That, sadly, is completely wrong. We think at the start of the American Revolution War in 1776, the patriots were a minority group, maybe 40% of the white population, but certainly matched by an equal and opposite number of loyalists and by a significant number of people caught in the middle. We call them neutrals, but you might recognize them as independents or swing voters. So this is actually a civil war among and between these three different American groups.
1: Which, interestingly, ties in Paul Revere to all of this, right, in his famous claim that, the quote, the British are coming. That's probably not what he said based on what you've just said.
30: That's right. It's not what he said as far as we know. There's been tons of scholarship on Paul Revere. Certainly the British Army was in town in Boston at the time. But the idea that every American colonist would have reflexively grabbed their nearest musket and run out to see the British out of town is probably not quite true. We know the American colonists deeply divided about whether armed resistance against the British Empire was the right move or not. It's hard to remember today, but many colonists back then viewed the British Empire as the major source of their trading prosperity and their global security in the world. And many had to think very long and very hard about whether or not to push back against that.
1: Wow. And technically, there were 12 colonies, not 13.
30: There, we can go much higher, actually. You want to go lower. I want to go higher. I'm going to blow your mind here, Gordon, and tell you that there are close to 30 British colonies in North America and the Caribbean in 1776. There's a bunch of British Canadian colonies. Think of British Quebec, British Nova Scotia. There's a whole ton of British Caribbean colonies. There's British Florida. So we think that actually only a minority of British colonies in North America and the New World, only 13, rebelled in 1776.
1: We're speaking with Dr. Richard Bell, professor of history at the University of Maryland, also author of a new book called The American Revolution and the Fate of the World. What about specific dates like July 2nd and July 4th of 1776?
30: Yeah, you know your stuff, Gordon, here, right? Because even though we, of course, celebrate July 4th every year as the anniversary of American independence, which is the big date on the top of the image of the Declaration of Independence that we all carry in our heads, the key date is actually 2 days earlier, as you pointed out. It's July the 2nd. That's when the vote in Congress actually happens, when the colonies actually vote for independence. All that happens 2 days later is they finalize the text of the press release and begin circulating that press release. And like press releases today, it has the date of the press release at the top, and the date of the press release is July 4th. So that's why we've come to celebrate that prominently marked date, even though, as John Adams said at the time, July 2nd is the date we should all mark in our calendars for perpetuity.
1: Wow. And then all those signatures we know didn't happen for what, like another month, right, when they were finally
30: completed? Exactly. Yeah. So when we think about the press release's circulation in July, July 4th, 5th, 6th onwards, it's through printed copies, printed by an Irish immigrant printer in Philadelphia, then distributed far and wide. Those printed copies only have John Hancock's name and the Clerk of Congress, Charles Thompson's name, but no signatures at all. The signed version, the manuscript copy in the calligraphic hand of a junior clerk named Timothy Matlack, wasn't created until later, at the end of July, and then signatures began to appear on it in August as delegates came back from summer recess.
1: Thanks, Richard. Dr. Richard Bell, history professor at the University of Maryland. Again, his book is called The American Revolution and Fate of the World. 30 minutes after the hour, on This Morning, America's First News.

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9: 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And Amanda Knox joins Bobby Cass to talk about surviving prison and life nearly 20 years after being wrongfully accused.
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15: Thanks for spending time with us. Welcome into Thursday, July 2nd. Gordon Deal with Nicole Murray. Some of our top stories and headlines: a brutal heat wave that scorched the Midwest zeroes in on the Northeast for the weekend. Nothing concrete from recently concluded indirect talks between the U.S. and Iran in Qatar. 13 killed, dozens injured after Russia attacked Ukraine's capital overnight. Trump administration declined to renew a trade deal with Canada and Mexico. The U.S. advanced to the round of 16 at the World Cup and will face Belgium Monday night in Seattle. And the patriotic fourth grader inspiring his neighborhood in suburban Chicago. That story in about 20 minutes. 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Here's the intense heat wave set to blanket much of the central and eastern United States, courtesy of a heat dome. What exactly is that? Here's Jonathan Erdman, senior meteorologist at the Weather Channel. Jonathan, explain the basics.
2: So, Gordon, a heat dome is basically a dome of sinking air that sits over an area, whether it's in the U.S. or Europe or anywhere else. And in the summertime, what that does is that's usually where the most intense heat occurs. When air sinks, it dries out and it warms up, and you just get kind of the stagnant air mass in place. And that's what we're seeing in the eastern U.S. the next few days.
15: Yeah. How does it form, or where does it come from?
2: Well, the upper atmosphere is just kind of like waves. So like waves on an ocean, you can get waves in the atmosphere. And sometimes the jet stream will take a southward plunge, and then it'll take a northward kind of buckle, kind of downstream from that wave. And where you have that northward buckle, that's where you can get this sinking area of high pressure known as a heat dome. And in the summer, that can lead to a pretty nasty heat wave.
15: Wow. In any way, Jonathan, is a heat dome, say, early part of July, an indication of what could happen the rest of summer?
2: Well, sometimes they can persist in some areas throughout the summer months. Now, in this particular case, it's a pretty tricky forecast whether we'll see these heat domes persist in the eastern U.S. the rest of July, say, into August. Usually when we have a developing El Nino, we usually expect the most above-average heat to be in the western United States, not so much in the east. But sometimes, you know, weather patterns that we expect over the entire summer, you can deviate from that a little bit on a week-to-week basis. And so for now, at least we have this stubborn heat dome in the east, at least for the next few days.
15: Jeez, you can't figure weather sometimes, I guess, especially in Colorado. I mean, didn't the part of the Rockies, like, get snow not, what, like, I don't know, 48 hours ago? And here it is 100 degrees elsewhere.
2: Yeah, that's the southward buckle of that jet stream means it's usually cooler and kind of showerier and stormier, if you will. And yeah, what we saw last weekend is a few areas up in the northern Rockies, say in western Montana and Idaho, pick up over a foot of snow in the days following the summer solstice, which isn't as unusual as it sounds for that area since it's happening over the higher peaks. But yeah, now they're melting that snow because the temperatures are warming up right away. So you can't make this stuff up sometimes.
15: We're speaking with Jonathan Erdman, senior meteorologist at the Weather Channel. How about for the holiday weekend there, kind of more immediately and personally, what can we expect here?
2: Yeah, so let me give you a little bit of good news. So the heat wave is going to start to break. It'll first break in the Midwest, so places like Minnesota and Wisconsin and thereabouts by the weekend. And then eventually by the time we get into, say Sunday, we should see some of that heat relief start to reach some of the areas that have been plagued in the East Coast. So maybe 70s and 80s up in upstate New York and northern New England for highs on Sunday, kind of more 80s. Maybe low 90s at most around New York City by Sunday. But the good news is by the time we get into Monday and Tuesday, this heat wave should break over much of the eastern U.S.
15: Okay. Does this one necessarily rank as one of the worst ones we've had, or how do you characterize it?
2: Well, you know, for parts of the I-95 corridor, this could approach all-time records for, say, Philadelphia and Washington, D.C. Their all-time record high is 106 degrees. It's not out of the question we could get close to that number Thursday and Friday. In New York City, this looks like this is the strongest heat wave that we will see in 15 years. In fact, we could have back-to-back triple-digit high temperatures at New York City Central Park. That hasn't happened since 2011. So this is a pretty nasty one, and you know, both on the intensity of the heat and how long it will last.
15: Jeez. The good news is, I guess, it isn't Europe, right, where many don't have air conditioning.
2: Oh, boy. Well, speaking of Europe, we do have another heat wave that's headed for Europe, especially Western Europe. So places like Spain, Portugal, and France starting this weekend, and that could last through all of next week, even into the following week. It may not be quite as hot as what we have seen there, but they have another heat wave that could bring another 10, 11 days of 90-degree heat to places like Paris.
15: Jeez, do we get any of that? Are we part of that same weather system in any way?
2: Yeah, so the pattern is all connected. You know, you can trace these waves in the atmosphere across the northern hemisphere from North America to Europe. And occasionally when the patterns become blocked up, we get these heat domes that form. Sometimes they form in multiple areas, not just in the U.S., but also in Europe and maybe downstream into Asia. So, yeah, there can be several areas of the world that can see this notable record heat at the same time just because of the waviness of this jet stream.
15: Thanks, Jonathan. Jonathan Erdman, senior meteorologist at the Weather Channel. 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Coming up next, next level seat saving on vacation.
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15: 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Welcome into Friday Eve. It is time now for the mic drop with this morning's Mike Gavin.
24: Good morning. One of the most fun World Cup side stories has been the discovery and attempted smuggling back home of ranch dressing by foreign soccer fans. Now that side story has turned into a side hustle for some. A Reddit user shared a photo of a gift shop at John F. Kennedy Airport in New York, showing a display of Hidden Valley Ranch bottles right next to the World Cup merch. Now it should be noted that these full-size bottles bottles are located inside the terminal past the TSA checkpoint, so they are legal to be taken on a plane in your carry-on or even used to dress up your in-flight meal. Social media commenters mostly love the entrepreneurship. Some wondered when the U.S. condiment companies would begin to start selling ranch overseas.
0: Yeah,
24: that's coming any day now, right?
0: Yeah.
24: It's probably a ship full of ranch bottles on its way to Europe right now.
0: Yeah, this display of Hidden Valley Ranch, like official, or this is some entrepreneur who like bought 300 of them in a store, you know. Well, no, it had to be because he had to get them past TSA to set up his display, right?
24: So, I'm guessing it's official. I'm guessing it's probably just like Hudson News or some one of those, you know, just decided, you know, hey, let's start selling ranch at our airports.
0: So the Europeans are going to buy the ranch dressing at, say, Hudson News.
24: Yeah.
0: Get on the plane, get them home. And then do they then resell them?
24: Well, I mean, it's
0: for a few bucks, right? Embracing the full entrepreneurial spirit in America after being here for a couple of weeks.
24: Yeah. Now, just one problem with that. The bottles that you're buying in that gift shop in the airport, I mean, some people were speculating like 20 bucks. I mean, I didn't see a price on them.
0: Yeah.
24: Some people were saying they're probably really expensive.
0: Yeah,
24: if you're going to sell them back home, you're going to have to sell them for a really high price to make a profit. This is not a wholesale situation here.
0: Or is your next salad just going to be next level by the time you get back to your European home?
24: Yes. And we've talked before about the scourge of seat saving at vacation resorts, and one family even sued over it, saying they shouldn't have to wake up before the crack of dawn just to be able to sit by the pool on vacation. Now a viral video is showing just how bad seat saving has gotten. A Scottish man was on vacation in Spain and witnessed a massive line forming outside of the resort pool a full hour before the gates even opened. Moments after the doors were unlocked, the crowd is seen hurrying toward the loungers, racing to claim the most desirable spots with their towels and their bags. This apparently happens every day at this resort, as witnessed by this man. Many would reserve a lounge chair before returning to their hotel rooms or heading inside for breakfast, leaving rows of loungers occupied long before anyone actually gets to use them.
0: Man, this is crazy.
24: I'm going on a cruise vacation coming up in a few weeks.
0: Yeah.
24: I'm sort of wondering how this is going to play out. Now, I've heard the cruise line that I'm going on actually implemented a sort of an anti-seat-saving policy recently. They put little stickers, I guess, if they see that you're not there for a length of time, they put stickers on the chair, and then if you're not back within an hour, they take your stuff off and throw it in a pile somewhere.
0: I think that's reasonable.
24: Yeah.
0: Yeah.
24: There's got to be something, because I feel like this is growing. And again, I certainly, having waking up super early every day as we do, I don't want to wake up early on my vacation just so I can sit by the pool.
0: We have not struck the happy medium with this issue
24: of
0: seat saving at resorts.
24: We have not figured it out yet.
0: Man. Thank you, Mike. 13 minutes now in front of the hour.
1: That'll be $84.52.
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0: Thanks for joining us. With July 4th celebrations taking place all weekend, the American Red Cross North Texas region is offering simple steps you can follow to help keep you and your loved ones safe. First off, rules for extreme heat. Stay hydrated by drinking a cup of water every 15 minutes. Even if you don't feel thirsty, avoid sugary, caffeinated, and alcoholic drinks. Find air-conditioned places. Make sure pets have access to fresh water and shade. Also, the safest way to enjoy fireworks is to attend a public show put on by the pros. For the rest of us, they recommend glow sticks, noisemakers, or silly string. In addition, fireworks should never be given to small children or pointed at anyone or anything. Also, wear eye protection and keep a fire suppressant close by. Further, pets should be kept away from fireworks altogether. Many, as you might know, are fearful of loud noises and become lost, scared, or disoriented. 8 minutes in front of the hour on This Morning. Once again, here's Nicole Murray.
29: And now, the three big things you need to know. Number one.
30: Iran and the United States concluded a round of indirect talks yesterday with no sign they had made progress toward lasting peace, focusing instead on issues like the Strait of Hormuz and unfreezing Iran's funds. President Trump.
31: They've had very good meetings, and we'll see. We hit them very hard for three nights, as you know. But we're getting along very well, so I call it the denuclearization. And it's all taking place, it's all going well.
30: Oil prices dropped for a third straight day this morning after officials confirmed progress regarding the Strait of Hormuz.
29: Number two.
30: Russian forces have launched a major drone and missile attack on the Ukrainian capital Kyiv overnight, killing 13 people and injuring at least 86 others. Officials say damage was recorded in 30 locations across the city, consisting mainly of residential buildings and civilian infrastructure.
29: Number three.
30: The parents and grandparents of 16 children found living in a rundown house in Hamden, Ohio, have been arraigned on more than a dozen felony child endangerment charges. Attorney General Andy Wilson.
32: Some of these children couldn't even speak. Yeah, so, I mean, we're talking, this is very, it was terrible. I mean, they looked like almost feral animals. It was terrible.
30: Wilson added that the four suspects are each being held on a $300,000 cash bond. Actor Danny Glover has revealed his Alzheimer's diagnosis. Glover on NBC when asked if he's worried about losing his memories.
33: I'm sure as it advances, things are going to be different and changing.
30: Glover revealed he has been living with the disease for several years. President Trump distanced himself from his recently released personal financial disclosures, showing more than $1 billion in revenue from cryptocurrency sales and other ventures.
31: I've made a lot of money before I became president, and they invest my money, and I don't talk to them. I don't even speak to them. So I have many people, I don't know what they call it, closed accounts or something. You put your money in, and that's it. I don't talk to them. They're big institutions.
30: And finally, a daredevil couple who climbed to the very top of New York's Empire State Building and got engaged at that height have been arrested. They face a host of charges, including reckless endangerment, criminal mischief, and more.
0: Yeah. How selfish can you be? The rules don't apply to us. And oh, let's endanger first responders along the way.
30: Yeah.
0: Punks.
30: You got to wonder, like, what they're thinking. Like, if they thought it was worth it after all that with the handcuffs around their wrists.
0: Yeah. Oh, so selfish.
30: Yeah, very much so.
0: 6 minutes in front of the hour.
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1: Thanks for joining us in the western suburbs of Chicago. A nine-year-old boy named Declan Hush and his brother Jack have embarked on a heartwarming project to transform their neighborhood sidewalk in Aurora into a patriotic flag walk in celebration of America's 250th anniversary. They started by planting small flags on their own property. That got the attention of Gerald Moore, a neighbor who's a former Marine, who said their efforts reminded him of what happens on some military bases. WRAL Television says due to some current health issues, Mr. Moore has been unable to plant flags himself, so after commending the boys for their work, the fourth grader and his brother decorated his property as well. The innocent spirit became contagious. Other neighbors next door and across the street joined in as well. For Nicole Murray and Mike Gavin, I'm Gordon Deal. Thanks for listening to This Morning, America's First News.

0: July 4th, 2026, the 250th anniversary of American independence. The Great American State Fair becomes the center of it all. All 50 states, a national prayer moment. And that night, the largest fireworks display in the history of the world. There's never been a July 4th like this one. There never will be again. 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Freedom 250. The Great American State Fair, July 4th.
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4: From ABC News, I'm Sherry Preston. Tens of millions of Americans are getting out of town today. AAA says 72 million people will be taking trips of at least 50 miles from home or more this weekend. And of those, 61 million will be in their cars. ABC Transportation Correspondent Gio Benitez with more.
5: Those roads, they're going to be packed. The worst time to drive today, keep this in mind, between noon and 7 p.m. Just try to stay off the roads at those times if you can. Head out before 11 this morning to avoid that traffic. As far as gas, the national average stands at $3.83 a gallon. The good news is that's down 46 cents from a month ago, but it's the highest since 2022.
4: Something else that's high this weekend, the temperatures, as that heat dome continues bubbling up over the eastern half of the country.
6: Across America, ER visits spiking. The CDC reporting a 36 times increase in heat-related illness reports in the Midwest this week.
4: ABC's Sam Champion, some America 250 plans have been either canceled or moved to later hours because of the heat. Iran holding 6 days of funeral ceremonies and processions for its former supreme leader. ABC's Britt Klenit says it's still unclear whether the new supreme leader, Ali Khamenei's son, Mujtaba, will be there.
7: The secretary of the organizing committee, he said that any decision on whether Mujtaba will attend would be announced by the officers of the supreme leader. And really, you know, any appearance by Mujtaba, it would add to this being a moment of resilience for the Iranian regime and really send a message that the regime managed to maintain its strength and unity.

0: despite this war.
1: There's been no evidence of any of the damage of the National Mall reflecting pool was caused by vandals, but U.S. Attorney Jeanine Pirro this week announced a charge against three-time Olympian David Hearn. She says he ripped the bottom of the pool up with his hands. Hearn's attorney says he simply touched a piece of the coating that was already partially detached. You're listening to ABC News.
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1: Time to pay the bill. Good morning, I'm Gordon Deal, along with Nicole Murray. On this Friday, July 3rd, glad you could be with us. Here's what's up this hour.
2: A lot of money has been spent to celebrate America's 250th anniversary. Now comes the fight over the tab.
1: For the new graduates, should you wait for your dream job after college?
2: How fireworks can damage your hearing.
1: And the North Carolina town with a vulture problem.
3: Well, part of the reason is us. Vultures are expanding across the United States. And this is particularly black vultures, which are very large animals that hunt and eat mostly dead animals or garbage.
1: Cameron McWhorter at the Wall Street Journal on roofs and streets in Hillsboro, North Carolina, splattered with white goo from vultures. Every 50-year milestone, starting with America's centennial in 1876, has been marked by financial drama over who pays for the party. And that pattern continues this year. It's a story by Kerry Pickett, White House correspondent at the Washington Times. Kerry, what did you look at?
4: Keep in mind that America has been celebrating our anniversaries every 50 years since the signing of the Declaration of Independence. And what's interesting is that only after the first 50-year milestone was that, you know, in 1876 specifically, that's when the problems with the funding did things really start having problems, you know, that when like we started losing money, or you know, we started like having problems with, okay, who's gonna pay for it, the bankruptcy. It was all types of problems. It was only at the 50-year celebration, what was called the 50-year jubilee, that there weren't any funding problems. Maybe it was probably because there was no federal funding. Yeah, it was because Congress was between sessions and there was no appropriation from Congress. So there was more local celebrations from town to town across America. Oh, I wouldn't say across, because it was more vertical at that point, but it was basically, it had a lot more parades, religious ceremonies. And what was interesting back then was that you had the deaths of Thomas Jefferson, and as well as, you know, I believe it was Adams who ended up dying on a July 4th, which was was fascinating. But still, there was no consternation over funding. It was only from 1876 to 1926 to 1976. All of a sudden, it was like, now we're going to have problems with, you know, with like $20 million loss. It was quite interesting.
1: Wow. We're speaking with Kerry Pickett, White House correspondent at the Washington Times. Her story is called "Happy Birthday, America." Now, the fight over the bill. Explain what has happened here with America 250 and Freedom 250.
4: Sure. So what we had here, there are two organizations that have similar names that have been orchestrating the festivities that we see in front of us. So America 250 was created by a Congress about 10 years ago. Freedom 250 was established by Trump in January of 2025, and the confusion with the funding controversies sort of erupted about the two groups in late May, when a lot of music acts began withdrawing from the Great American State Fair on the National Mall. And the Freedom 250 was created by Trump by an executive order. It was a public-private partnership that was housed under the National Park Foundation. It organized a lot of these events, such as the fair, the July 4th fireworks extravaganza, as well as the Patriot Games national competition that's going to be coming up. And the organization, which mainly depends on outside donations, also involved the planning of the UFC fight that you just saw, as well as the IndyCar race in the Capitol. However, there was another organization that I previously mentioned, was America 250. Now, what's America 250? That was the organization that was established in 2016 during the Obama years, to coordinate the official festivities, establishing a supporting nonprofit led by a lot of nonpartisan figures and a board of 30 bipartisan lawmakers. And that commission received federal funding and spent almost a decade planning a lot of tributes and celebrations for a lot of nationwide commemorations. And you'll be seeing a celebration in Los Angeles hosted by Queen Latifah. Now, the most recent congressional funding for the 250th celebration came from the One Big Beautiful Bill Act that was signed last year on July 4th. That appropriated $150 million towards the 250th. But the problem, though, was that that law was authorized the Interior Department to distribute $150 million. But it didn't explicitly earmark the funds for America 250. That was the one that was created in 2016. And because Freedom 250, the one that Trump made by executive order, had not been formally established when the legislation was enacted, the Interior Department was, pretty much instructed to divert everything to, or divert most of it over to Freedom 250, which was Trump's creation.
1: Thanks, Kerry. Kerry Pickett, White House correspondent at The Washington Times. Coming up next on This Morning, America's First News, the threat to your hearing from fireworks.
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1: Thanks for spending time with us. Welcome into Friday. Hope you get the three-day weekend. As Americans celebrate and commemorate the 4th of July and the 250th anniversary of the U.S., new data reveals how fireworks can damage our hearing. That, plus how to protect yourself, from Dr. Christina Petritis, audiology lead at Soundly. 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
11: It is the summertime. We enjoy the outdoors, warmer weather, longer days, plenty of activities. So with regards to fireworks, I don't think people take into consideration how truly loud fireworks can actually be. So to give you a perspective, we measure sound with a decibel scale and conversational speech. So just everyday conversation, moderate level is about 60 to 70 decibels. Fireworks can actually reach up to as high as 160 decibels. That's louder than a jet plane or a jackhammer. So noise at that level for prolonged exposure can truly cause some sort of hearing loss.
1: Wow. All right, so explain that. That's a key phrase here in terms of prolonged exposure. Are you talking about, I don't know, a 20-minute firework display? Or are you talking about going to fireworks, you know, in theory, for argument's sake, every night for 7 nights? Like, what does that mean?
11: Right, yeah. So that can sort of vary based on the intensity with regards to how long you should be around loud sounds. But with something of that nature, a duration of even a 10 minutes, 15 minutes because of its loudness can actually cause some sort of, temporary to permanent threshold hearing shift. So the best way to sort of factor in care and, good hearing hygiene is there are some preventions. It's just let's play it safe so we don't cause any hearing loss, like in regards to listening to fireworks. And there's three ways that you actually can, do some prevention. You can use hearing protection. And they can be simple insert types like earplugs, those foamy ones that you see. They can be over-the-head earmuffs. I typically see, little infants wearing them, especially at sporting events. Mm-hmm. They look really cute wearing them over the ears. Or customized devices, for a better fit, especially if you're doing something a little bit more prolonged, such as like hunting and all those things too.
1: Yeah.
11: So that's number one to prevent, so using some sort of hearing protection. Number two would be walking away or being further away from the sound source. With fireworks in general, I don't even think we want to be as close because we know it can spark off, some of the actual debris. So we want to be further away. And then the other thing would be is to take breaks from the noise. So anything that may be a little bit more prolonged, walk away, fully get out of that situation, and then you can kind of resume and come back in.
1: We're speaking with Dr. Christina Petritis, audiology lead at Soundly, and we're talking about keeping fireworks from damaging your hearing. If you get some damage, can that be repaired, or once you lose a little bit, it's gone?
11: The short answer there, Gordon, is it's hard to reverse damaged hearing loss. It's usually pretty much permanent, and they don't grow back. So it's not like hair. It's not like nails. Okay. Once you've damaged your hearing, it doesn't return back. So there's ways that you can recognize if you're starting to show maybe some signs of hearing loss. And, some of those examples, which take a self-evaluation, have a look if you're actually already experiencing these, would be like asking someone to repeat what they said or for them to speak louder. Okay. Mm. You could even be turning up the volume on the television. That's usually pretty common. I usually see that it's a loved one that identifies that more so than the person who might be actually having a hearing loss. And then the common one that I've commonly seen too is actually the person who may be experiencing hearing loss says that everyone mumbles, but actually it's because they are not hearing the speech sounds as clearly. It sounds muffled, and thus it turns like someone is mumbling.
1: Boy, by the way, on a more serious note, right? I mean, hearing loss is no joke. One, for its ties to dementia. Two, it's a tremendous strain on the brain, isn't it, when you can't hear or when you're struggling to hear?
11: Correct, Gordon. It truly is. So basically, it takes effort to listen. So even for those people with like normal hearing, at the end of the day, because we've been using our brain to listen, to put all of those sound words together, we're fatigued. So with an untreated hearing loss, and as you mentioned, there's, you know, that association that there is other health-related issues like cognitive decline, dementia. It is just that extra level of fatigue, and we want to be able to ensure that people are energized, especially throughout this wonderful summer to be had.
1: Thanks, Christine. The Dr. Christina Petritis, audiology lead at the company Soundly. Coming up next on This Morning, America's First News, waiting for your dream job after college.
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0: Thanks for spending time with us. Welcome into Friday. The job search after college is not all that it's cracked up to be, but is waiting for that dream job worth it? Here's this morning's Nicole Murray.
1: Waiting for the perfect job after college. Here to discuss, Market Watch reporter Aditi Srikant. So what type of work do you encourage graduates to embrace after college and why?
2: So I encourage college grads to find a service industry job, such as a job at a restaurant or a retailer. It's something I really regretted that I didn't do after college. I was not the most proactive student. I didn't set up a summer internship. And instead of, you know, making some money and earning some really important soft skills, I just sat around my parents' house for 3 months until fall. And I always regret it because I ended up moving to New York, a very expensive city with no money when I could have been saving. As I said, I was living with my parents. They were not charging me rent. And it just always seemed like a really silly decision. So now I encourage anyone who graduated and might not have, you know, bagged the perfect internship in their preferred field, why wouldn't you work a service industry job? It's very silly not to.
1: Yeah. Why do you think a lot of graduates back away from that type of work?
2: So for me personally, I think I saw all my friends get really great internships, and they were really proactive. And I feel like working at a restaurant or a retailer meant admitting that I hadn't done those things. And it made me feel really behind. It made me feel like I hadn't done, you know, the things I was supposed to be doing. And it was a really snobbish and short-sighted take, and I always regret it.
1: Definitely makes sense. How do experts describe the job market now?
2: So, I interviewed Ryan Nunn, the director of research at the Yale University Budget Lab. His direct quote is, it isn't the worst, but it also isn't the best. So that being said, it's not like you're entering a recession, we don't think, but there's not plentiful options.
1: Okay. And what is the unemployment rate for recent college graduates right now?
2: The unemployment rate for recent college graduates during the first 3 months of 2026 was 5.6%, which was higher than the overall rate of all workers with college degrees, which is 3.1%, and higher than the average rate of all workers, which is 4.2%. So 5.6% is pretty high at this point.
1: Wow. Now, in your article, you talk about three specific reasons why taking any job is better than waiting out for your dream job. What are they?
2: Sure. So I think progress beats standing still. A job won't replace a career launch, but it can keep money flowing. You're building experience. And a retail job or a job in the restaurant industry right now, those are a little easier to get than a business administrative job, just purely from the availability of jobs standpoint.
1: And what are some ways college graduates can stand out in the job market while applying?
2: So I think really emphasize your soft skills. With this proliferation of AI, a lot of employers are looking for people with really good communication skills, who are really good at teamwork, who have really good face-to-face connections. You know, technical skills are great, but a lot of those can be automated at this point. A lot of administrative tasks that were often associated with entry-level jobs can be automated. So a lot of employers are looking for your ability to, you know, resolve conflict, your ability to adapt, your ability to have new ideas and be resilient. Those are things you want to emphasize to employers because the job market is shifting and they want to know that you can grow with a company and you're not just there to offer, like, you know, a core set of five skills that a computer could do.
1: And you talk about doom jobbing. What is that and how does it come into play here?
2: Sure. So doom jobbing is a cycle of endlessly applying for employment postings, refreshing your LinkedIn and scrolling. And I think it just feels like you are constantly being rejected, right? It's like, if you're checking a dating app and no one's getting back to you, you're going to feel a type of way about it. And it's going to be really frustrating and it's emotional and it can really hit your ego, but it is a reality and you just need to be resilient through it because the longer someone stays unemployed, the harder it can be to reenter the workforce. The longer someone is unemployed, the less leverage they have to ask for the money they want and deserve. So finding that job that's not perfect, like a service industry job or even temp work or freelance work, is really important, you know, just to stop that doom jobbing cycle and to get yourself out there and build your confidence. And like I said, in some ways, like, you know, just put a couple $100 in your pocket.
0: That's this morning's Nicole Murray with Market Watch columnist Aditi Srikant. Coming up next on This Morning, America's First News, using AI to improve air travel.

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8: John Polk was my nemesis. 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
9: 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For years, I was the poster boy of the conversion therapy movement. 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I wore the label of ex-gay with pride. 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
1: Glad you're with us. Welcome into Friday, July 3rd. Gordon Deal with Nicole Murray. Hope you got the three-day weekend. Coming up this half hour, improving air travel with AI. Also, is a fixer-upper home actually a good deal? And fighting vulture poop in a North Carolina town. That story in about 15 minutes. The FAA and the aviation industry as a whole have always been good at responding to disasters and preventing similar occurrences from happening again. But predictive analysis has historically proven more difficult. That's changing with the use of AI. Here's how from Zach Wichter, travel writer at USA Today. Zach, take us through it.
2: Yeah, so it's not even just thinking about it. They're already starting to do it in some cases. And so the thing is, every flight generates a tremendous amount of data. And historically, regulators like the FAA have been good at combing through that data after incidents to figure out what went wrong. But part of that was just because they didn't have the manpower to comb through all of the data for all of the flights that went right to figure out, you know, what are the trends that are keeping things as safe as they are. But thanks to AI, which is really good at processing large amounts of data, they're now able to be a little, or not a little more, they're able to be, you know, more proactive in a way that they currently just didn't have the ability to do in terms of looking at all of the data that comes in and figuring out what they can do to make things even safer than they already are.
1: Yeah. As you said in the story, and I can kind of only imagine the amount of data. You said it's just so much.
2: FAA official who I spoke to said that it's like a terabyte or more of data from every flight. So it's just crazy.
1: Jeez. And they trust that AI can do something with it.
2: Right, exactly. So AI is going to be able to help them identify trends in this like large field of data that they have that they may not have picked up on previously using human analysts and older computer programs.
1: Mm. We're speaking with Zach Wichter. He writes the Cruising Altitude column for USA Today. The story is called The FAA Wants to Use AI for Your Flight. My initial reaction before I read the story was, okay, there goes air traffic controllers and farewell to pilots, but that's not the case.
2: Right, no, definitely not. The FAA official who I spoke to was very clear that they do not see AI as a replacement for human regulators and for humans who are involved in flights and flight safety. They see AI as a tool that those humans can use to help their jobs be more efficient, to let them process these huge amounts of data, you know, more methodically and more proactively. But they always see a role for humans in keeping flights safe, and AI is not going to replace the people who do that important work.
1: It seems like there's a chance here for the airline industry, as you've said a couple of times, to be more proactive than reactive, because it's really always been just reactive.
2: Right, and to be clear, that reactiveness, is that the right word, reactiveness?
1: Yeah.
2: Anyway, to be clear, the way that the airline industry has operated to this point has still made it the safest way to travel, hands down. So I don't want to, like, ding the industry too much. It's not like they've been doing anything wrong. This is more of, we have this new technology that is going to let them do things differently and more efficiently now. And so, as you said, and as we've been talking about, the aviation industry as a whole has always been really good at responding to incidents and putting measures in place to make sure that dangerous incidents can't happen again.
1: Thanks, Zach. Zach Wichter, travel writer at USA Today. Coming up next on This Morning, America's First News, the pros and cons of buying a fixer-upper.
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1: Hey, glad you're with us. 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
12: In this particular market, looking at a fixer-upper home might seem desirable because home prices are so high. So in May, the median existing home price was $429,300, according to the National Association of Realtors. That's a good amount of money, right? So particularly if you're a first-time home buyer, you're looking at these prices, a fixer-upper could seem like a way to get your foot in the door at a lower purchase price. But, you know, we find that it's important to remember that's kind of just your startup costs, right? And that's true with any home. Purchase price is your startup cost. You need to think about the ongoing cost of home ownership. But with a fixer-upper, you also need to factor in the costs of fixing it up. So NerdWallet's June Financial Resilience Index showed that only 63% of Americans have enough cash on hand to cover an unexpected $1,000 expense. So that puts into perspective how risky it could potentially be to take on a home that needs renovations if you aren't clear on the costs going into it.
1: Jeez, how do you do that, though? How do you begin to calculate what you might need to put into the home? Are you, especially if you're, you know, maybe not quite sure you're going to see everything that's under the hood.
12: Mm-hmm, absolutely. So one, you certainly want to be as hands-on as possible with this home purchase. And I know that, you know, in a hotter market, in a market that's maybe less friendly to buyers, that can feel stressful. You don't feel like, oh, I don't want to hassle the seller. With a fixer-upper, you know what? The seller knows they're selling it as a fixer-upper. It's okay to say, hey, I want to get in there. I want to take a good look. Because you really want to go into this purchase with as much knowledge as possible. So one, you are probably going to want a home inspection to get an idea of what's going on with the different components of the home, what's going on with the systems, what might need to get updated or upgraded. Another smart approach is to bring a contractor with you. So actually request to bring a contractor with you to, you know, just walk through the home, let you know what might need to be done and kind of give you an idea of how much it could cost, because you want to get these estimates before you're making an offer. Another thing when you're looking at estimating costs, any numbers that you're getting, you probably want to build in a buffer of at least 20% on top of those estimates, because you don't want to get stuck in a situation where there are cost overruns or, you know, the price of the material has gone up. So you want to build in that buffer zone just so you can make sure that you're going to be able to proceed even if you get into some of these bumps. Also, sometimes we'll think, okay, you know, these houses get advertised as like a handyman special, right? The idea that you're going to fix it up yourself. And if you are someone who's considering DIY renovations, our main caution is just to be realistic about your capabilities.
7: Yeah.
12: Right? And also to consider the value of your time and effort, right? Because while you're not paying someone else to do it, you're doing the work yourself then. And that, you know, that does cost you something.
1: We're speaking with Kate Wood, home and mortgage expert at NerdWallet. We're analyzing whether or not fixer-uppers are worth it, because those prices usually are considerably lower than, say, a brand new home. How do you borrow for that? You're going to borrow for the mortgage, and then let's say you're estimating you need another $75,000. What do you do there?
12: So when you're buying a home that, you know, it's a fixer-upper, you know up front that you're going to need significant costs for renovation, you can consider a renovation mortgage. So this is a home loan that wraps those projected costs into the cost of buying the home. So you're essentially financing everything with just one loan. Examples of this, the FHA 203K loan, Fannie Mae has the home sale renovation loan. You know, different lenders will have different options.
1: Thanks, Kate. Kate Wood, home and mortgage expert at NerdWallet. Coming up next on This Morning, America's First News, the North Carolina town battling poop from vultures.
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1: Hope you have a great July 4th. Welcome into Friday. These days, you have to watch where you step in parts of the picturesque hamlet of Hillsboro, North Carolina, just outside Durham. Those white splashes on the sidewalk are not fresh paint. They're vulture poop, and lots of it. Wall Street Journal reporter Cameron McWhirter paid a visit. Cam, what did you witness?
23: Yeah, so it's not even just thinking about it. They're already starting to do it in some cases. And so the thing is, every flight generates a tremendous amount of data. And historically, regulators like the FAA have been good at combing through that data after incidents to figure out what went wrong. But part of that was just because they didn't have the manpower to comb through all of the data for all of the flights that went right to figure out, you know, what are the trends that are keeping things as safe as they are. But thanks to AI, which is really good at processing large amounts of data, they're now able to be a little, or not a little more, they're able to be, you know, more proactive in a way that they currently just didn't have the ability to do in terms of looking at all of the data that comes in and figuring out what they can do to make things even safer than they already are.
1: Yeah. As you said in the story, and I can kind of only imagine the amount of data. You said it's just so much.
23: FAA official who I spoke to said that it's like a terabyte or more of data from every flight. So it's just crazy.
1: Jeez. And they trust that AI can do something with it.
23: Right, exactly. So AI is going to be able to help them identify trends in this like large field of data that they have that they may not have picked up on previously using human analysts and older computer programs.
1: Mm. We're speaking with Zach Wichter. He writes the Cruising Altitude column for USA Today. The story is called "The FAA Wants to Use AI for Your Flight." My initial reaction before I read the story was, okay, there goes air traffic controllers and farewell to pilots. But that's not the case.
23: Right. No, definitely not. The FAA official who I spoke to was very clear that they do not see AI as a replacement for human regulators and for humans who are involved in flights and flight safety. They see AI as a tool that those humans can use to help their jobs be more efficient, to let them process these huge amounts of data, you know, more methodically and more proactively. But they always see a role for humans in keeping flights safe, and AI is not going to replace the people who do that important work.
1: It seems like there's a chance here for the airline industry, as you've said a couple of times, to be more proactive than reactive, because it's really always been just reactive.
23: Right. And to be clear, that reactiveness is that the right word? Reactiveness?
1: Yeah.
23: Anyway, to be clear, the way that the airline industry has operated to this point has still made it the safest way to travel, hands down. So I don't want to like ding the industry too much. It's not like they've been doing anything wrong. This is more of, we have this new technology that is going to let them do things differently and more efficiently now. And so, as you said, and as we've been talking about, the aviation industry as a whole has always been really good at responding to incidents and putting measures in place to make sure that dangerous incidents can't happen again once something goes wrong. The beauty of AI is that they'll still be able to do that. They'll still be able to respond to these incidents, but they'll be able to process data more efficiently in a way that will let them be able to be more proactive in their regulations and in best practices across the industry that will make things safer and possibly prevent some of these kinds of incidents from happening in the first place.
1: Thanks, Cam. Cameron McWhorter, reporter at the Wall Street Journal. Coming up next on This Morning, America's First News, July 4th trivia.
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29: On Wednesday, the Rockies entered the month of July facing June's best team, the Miami Marlins. Max Meyer took his 9-0 record into Coors Field, but Mickey Moniak got him in the first inning with a home run, the third inning with a double, and in the fifth, with two outs, a two-run triple put the Rockies ahead for good. Hunter Goodman belted his 27th home run of the season, tying Larry Walker for the franchise record of home runs before the All-Star break. The Rockies pitching held the Marlins to just three runs in their 6-3 win. 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
31: Matt always knew he wanted to be a doctor. 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

for joining us. Most people in America are familiar with the concept of eating hot dogs and potato salad on the 4th of July, in addition to wearing red, white, and blue clothes and accessories to show their patriotism. And we can't forget to mention the firework displays, both locally and nationally, right? That said, there's a lot more to this national holiday than delicious food and entertainment. GoodHousekeeping.com put together some fun facts. Did you know this? Number one, the first public 4th of July event at the White House took place in 1801 with Thomas Jefferson as president. Number two, it was Dwight Eisenhower who added "under God" to the Pledge of Allegiance. The Reagan Foundation says the change happened in 1954. Number three, you know you're not supposed to wear American flags. The flag code states that the flag should never be used as wearing apparel, bedding, or drapery. Number four, the population of the U.S. was about 2.5 million back in 1776. And number five, we import about $600 million of fireworks each year. That'll do it for this hour. For Nicole Murray, I'm Gordon Deal. Thanks for listening to This Morning, America's First News.

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3: From ABC News, I'm Sherry Preston. The first big cancellation of this 4th of July holiday celebration taking place in the city of Philadelphia. Their big salute to Independence parade has been called off amid the brutal heat wave. ABC's Sam Champion is in New York City, where air conditioners have been running overtime.
4: The conditions putting strain on the power grid. Outages reported as Con Edison reduced the voltage to keep up with demand. Governor Hochul asking residents to conserve electricity. Washington, D.C. temperatures also reaching triple digits. The U.S. Capitol Police canceling the public viewing rehearsals for a Capitol 4th concert. And Saturday's show now in jeopardy due to the heat.
3: The gates for that show will open later because it'll be just too hot in the afternoon. A couple of things to keep in mind if you are out in the heat. Avoid heat stroke if you're not feeling well.
5: If you have changes in your mental status, you're confused, you see someone having a seizure, or they just feel stupor, so they don't know where they are, that confusion could be a symptom of heat stroke, which is an emergency. That is the time to call 911 or get someone to emergent care immediately without delay.
3: ABC News medical contributor Dr. Alok Patel. A mission to save a doomed space telescope is finally underway.
6: Even with three scrubs in 3 days, this project has moved very quickly.
7: 6 months ago, this was a PowerPoint.
6: Kieran Wilson is with Catalyst, the company that designed and built the Link robotic satellite.
7: In under a year, we're going from identification of a problem, proposal, contract award, to launch.
6: If everything goes to plan, Link will gently take hold of the Swift Space Telescope and slowly hoist it into a higher orbit before it prematurely plunges back into Earth's atmosphere. Jim Ryan, ABC News.
3: A rare copy of the Declaration of Independence has been found in London. It's one of just 11 known to survive and is the only surviving copy outside the U.S. It was found in files that were being sorted at the National Archives UK. This is ABC News.
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11: And welcome to iHeartRadio's Holiday Talk. A great way to get your 4th of July weekend started. I'm Reed Shepard along with Dana McKay. We want to say thank you, first of all, to those stations picking up the show. And, of course, to those of you joining us today. Your regular host will be back on Monday. Now, because of the calendar, we've got kind of a mixed bag of what's open and what's closed today. So you should find most local retailers and grocery stores open. Walmart and Target will have normal hours today and Saturday. City, state, and local government offices are generally closed today. However, there will be mail delivery today.
12: Really?
11: Yeah, I was surprised.
12: That surprises me. And
11: yes,
12: you know
11: it
12: what?
11: Did.
12: It's just making me think, I wonder if there's trash pickup today because I forgot.
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11: ahead.
3: Google it.
11: Or check on the web or Google it or something like that. Coming up this hour, we're talking to Rosie Rios, the chair of America 250, and we're celebrating the 100th birthday of a highway. But trust me, not just any highway. But first, today's top stories, and we begin with the scorching heat. Dangerous heat wave, tightening its grip on the East Coast, straining the electric grid. Worst conditions are now underway. Many records have already been broken as millions of people are going to be celebrating the 4th of July outdoors. I mean, we're going to be standing by the grill, you know, cooking up a steak or something like that in some very nasty heat. At least 20 locations on Thursday either broke or tied their record high temperature for the day. Give you a few of them. Washington National Airport reached 102. That broke a record. Philadelphia, 103. Boston, 101. Newark, 104. Central Park in New York City reached 100 degrees, tying the record set in 1966. More than 200,000 customers were without power in the Northeast amid the heat wave on Thursday evening. Now, some relief is expected to begin arriving in parts of the Midwest by Monday or so. So, the best advice, stay inside if you can. Keep the air conditioning going. Keep your pets safe.
3: Yes, keep your pets safe. Absolutely. Stay hydrated. Drink plenty of water. And with all of this heat also comes, you know, the drought that many parts of the country have been experiencing with it being America's 250th birthday. A lot of firework associations are expecting to see massive sales, possibly 20 to 25% higher than on a usual 4th of July weekend, which is just insane. But many parts of the country are under burn bans with local authorities warning, you know, the risk of fires is pretty bad right now in a lot of areas. A public information officer at Cal Fire told Axios, it only takes one small spark landing in dry vegetation under the right conditions to start a fast-moving wildfire. Colorado Springs issued a citywide burn ban earlier this week before canceling all fireworks, citing extreme danger due to fires. Utah Governor Spencer Cox suspended a state law that prevented local governments from enacting blanket bans, prompting the Salt Lake County and others to outlaw fireworks. And then in Florida, where there have been some serious drought conditions, that state actually doesn't have a statewide fireworks ban. And so the state law actually includes a fireworks holiday, giving anyone over 18 the right to set them off. But local authorities are warning that there is a pretty significant risk of fire, and we are in a drought. Roughly 50% of the U.S. is currently in a drought.
11: I guess the best thing to say is just be careful. Some places have banned personal fireworks. Others are saying, you know, go ahead, but definitely be careful because, as you said.
3: Yes,
11: you know,
3: just be aware of the danger. Absolutely.
11: There is a kind of an eye-opening financial disclosure statement that came out on Thursday with respect to President Trump and how much he's earned since he's been in the White House on his cryptocurrency business. He said it was something on the order of $1.4 billion, but as you can hear, before he took off to North Dakota on Thursday, he said he really didn't know anything about it.
8: I don't get involved in my personal. We have funds that run my money.
12: But you are benefiting.
8: Well, I've made a lot of money before I became president, and they invest my money, and I don't talk to them. I don't even speak to them. So I have many people. I don't know what they call it, closed accounts or something. You put your money in, and that's it. I don't talk to them. They're big institutions, and they run it. But, yeah, I've had a great career. In business, I've had a great career.
11: Now, the massive earnings detailed in that annual report to the U.S. Office of Government Ethics have ignited criticism from Trump's opponents, who say he's used the White House to make himself richer. And you can hear this exchange with a reporter.
13: To critics who say you're profiting off the presidency.
8: Well, you know why I'm profiting? Because the stock market's going up. Everybody's profiting. If you have a 401k, how's your 401k done? It's about up 85%. Thank you, President Trump.
11: How's your 401k doing?
3: That's right.
11: Yeah, but nonetheless, real estate assets, other holdings accounted for the rest of Trump's 2025 income. $2.2 billion, more than three times the $622 million that his business ventures generated in 2024.
3: Now, by now, everyone has likely seen the video of the couple that scaled the antenna at the top of the Empire State Building earlier this week. But the real question has been, how did they get up there? How did they pull this off? So apparently, this couple bought tickets to tour the Empire State Building at about 9 o'clock Tuesday night. They hid out inside the building overnight, and then video shows them emerging from a hatch on the 102nd floor at around 5 o'clock Wednesday morning. They used tools to loosen brackets for metal cables stretching across a stairwell, which they then entered, and then they just climbed up the 1,400-foot tower. They unfurled that banner that says, when the power of love beats the power, beats the love of power, the world knows peace. He proposed to her. She was wearing a black cat mask. And here's the audio. This is the best part of the whole story. The audio from the NYPD helicopter.
14: Two geniuses climbed to the top of the Empire State Building, the top of the spire.
15: Oh, that's awesome. It's a little hot for that, isn't it?
14: It's just the beginning of this week.
15: It's not some worker changing a light, is it?
14: Nah, it's a male, female, dressed in black. They had some flag they were waving when they were up at the top. And he just proposed to her.
3: Ah. Yeah, that went viral because it's just so New York, you know?
11: Just another day in New York City.
3: Yeah, so they did about $2,000 worth of damage to the Empire State Building, and the broadcast antenna had to be powered down in order to prevent police rescuers from being exposed to dangerous high-frequency radio signals. They are now facing a number of felony and misdemeanor charges, which could land them up to 7 years behind bars. Now, none of those charges were eligible for bail under New York law, so they were released yesterday.
11: Supervised release.
3: Yes. And during the hearing, their attorney argued that prosecutors were overcharging them. And he said it was a message of love. She didn't say no. So you got to give the guy that.
11: Well, a Food and Drug Administration has upgraded a recall of certain Utz Quality Foods potato chips to its highest risk classification, warning consumers ahead of the 4th that the products carry a reasonable probability of serious health consequences if they are contaminated with salmonella. The FDA designated the recall as Class 1 recall. It covers Zapp's, Bayou, Black & Ranch, Salt and Vinegar, and Big Cheesy potato chips, along with Dirty Brand, Salt and Vinegar, Maui Onion, Sour Cream, and Onion potato chips. Products were sold at retailers nationwide with Best Buy dates ranging from August 3rd to August 31st. After the break, what are things really like as the Continental Congress drew up the declaration? We'll be back with that on iHeartRadio's Holiday Talk.
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0: Shepherd, along with Dana McKay. This is iHeartRadio's Holiday Talk. This weekend, we celebrate the 250th anniversary of the signing of the Declaration of Independence, which, by any standard, is one of the truly remarkable documents in the history of the world. Written by Thomas Jefferson, made it clear that we are endowed with the unalienable rights of life, liberty, and the pursuit of happiness. It sets down in clear and concise language the grievances against Britain's King George, and said these United Colonies are and of right ought to be free and independent states. But what was the atmosphere in Philadelphia in the summer of 1776? Tom Donnelly is the lead scholar at the Constitution Center in Philadelphia and joins us on this holiday. Tom, let me ask you this to start off. The war had been going on for more than a year, so why did it take so long for the Second Continental Congress to come up with this idea of a declaration?
1: Absolutely. So thank you so much for having me. Great to be here. You know, the First Continental Congress, it met a year earlier. And the context there was we had the Boston Tea Party, we had the Coercive Acts. The colonists were finally coming together to think about how they wanted to respond to those British aggressions. But the truth is, in the ensuing year, you're right. We have, you know, shots fired at Lexington, Concord in April 1775. Congress gets back together in May 1775. But at that point in time, there's many colonists who still want to somehow resist full-scale war, that want to avoid a full-scale separation from Great Britain, in part because as recently as the 1760s, they were loyal British subjects, loved being part of the British Empire. And so they're working through their own thoughts on whether to separate, whether they can win this war. And then furthermore, what are the real causes for the separation?
2: As they were trying to come up with the Declaration of Independence and kind of the new rules for governance, how did they go through that process? And were there any ideas that you've heard that they wanted to put in there that they said, oh, no, we can't do that? I mean, it just seems like it became such a perfect document. What was that process like?
1: I mean, truthfully, it was a really quick process. And so, you know, the committee to write the declaration, it's formed on June 11th. They deliver the declaration on June 28th. So it's Jefferson and the committee. They have 17 days to create this iconic document. And Jefferson himself said, as I'm drafting this document, I'm not trying to do anything creative. I'm not trying to make up, you know, new ideas. Instead, he said in writing to Henry Lee in 1825, he wanted the declaration to be a quote unquote expression of the American mind. We've had constitutional conversations in America in the years leading up to the Declaration of Independence. And Jefferson was trying to get the big ideas on the paper, these ideas of equality, liberty, the pursuit of happiness, government by consent, the right of revolution. Furthermore, he's drawing on what people were already saying about why independence was necessary. And so we have those soaring words, we hold these truths to be self-evident, et cetera, that we read over and over again and we love and they're part of the American creed. But he's also, the key part for them in a lot of ways was also what came afterwards, which you mentioned at the beginning. Those grievances, the list of 27 grievances against the king explaining why we need to separate, explaining to the world, explaining to the American people, explaining to the king, explaining to Parliament. Also, though Jefferson he wasn't the sole author of this document. There were revisions that happened in the committee, a committee that included key figures like John Adams and Benjamin Franklin. There's 2 days of big debates in Congress. There are 86 different changes. The one that hurt most for Jefferson and for Adams was a condemnation of the international slave trade that Congress removed from the document. But nevertheless, in that document, we express the core of the American idea.
0: So let's talk about the relationship between John Adams and Thomas Jefferson and Benjamin Franklin. How did that shape the Declaration?
1: It's so important because we have, you know, John Adams, Thomas Jefferson couldn't be more different. One from Virginia, one from Massachusetts, one talkative and obnoxious, that's John Adams. One roughly, you know, largely silent in Congress, Thomas Jefferson, but also with a terrific pen. And so the two of them temperamentally very different, but they were already, as they came to Philadelphia, famous within the movement for independence. Thomas Jefferson, because he wrote something called A Summary View of the Rights of British America, which is sort of, you know, summarizing many of the core rights of the American colonists as British subjects. And then you have John Adams, who was one of the key figures pushing for independence. And, you know, the Declaration Committee had to decide who's going to write this document. And John Adams is recounting this years later, just a couple years before his death, to his friend Timothy Pickering. And he said, you know, look, Jefferson and I, we discussed who's going to write this document. And Adams gave Jefferson three reasons for why it needs to be Thomas Jefferson. And here's what Adams wrote. He said, reason first, you are a Virginian, and a Virginian ought to appear at the head of this business. Reason second, I am obnoxious, suspected, and unpopular. One of the things we love about John Adams, he was self-aware and often quite funny. And then third, you can write 10 times better than I can. And so Jefferson takes the primary pen here in drafting the document. But there are edits by Adams, Franklin. We also have Roger Sherman and Robert Livingston as part of the committee. And Franklin himself is such an important figure here because, you know, the Congress, it's meeting in Philadelphia. At the time, he is the most famous American. He's genuinely globally famous. He's also an excellent writer. And so you have the advantage of Jefferson, the great draftsperson, but also Adams, you know, the Atlas of Independence, and then Benjamin Franklin, famous printer, inventor, America's most, the most famous American in the world, all working towards creating this iconic document.
2: And, you know, as we are celebrating America's 250th birthday, what do you want Americans today to remember and to hold on to right now as we, you know, look forward to the future of our country?
1: Absolutely. I mean, there are many ways in which, you know, people say rightly, these are divided times. So I would just urge, you know, families across America to sit down for a couple minutes and read this document. Read it from beginning to end. Think of the ideas in there that were so radical at the time. Again, liberty, equality, the pursuit of happiness. And these are ideas that Americans across history have drawn on to make our country better, beginning with anti-slavery voices at the beginning of American history, up through key figures like Abraham Lincoln, Frederick Douglass, the suffragists, you know, pushing for women's right to vote, Martin Luther King Jr. and the civil rights movement. These are the ideas that have animated America. They were there at the beginning. They justified our separation from Great Britain. They justify American exceptionalism over time. And they represent an ongoing project of trying to make America better.
0: We're talking to Tom Donnelly. He's the lead scholar at the Constitution Center in Philadelphia. Tom, one thing that I'm not sure that people realize in this day and age was that this was the first time in history that one country had broken away from the mother country. How significant was that in terms of convincing the Congress and the colonies, the American people, to approve this declaration?
1: It was a huge deal. I mean, history turns at that point. And, you know, to convince the Americans to separate from Britain, you really had to be able to do three big things. And here I'm borrowing from my old teacher, Akhil Amar at Yale. One, you had to convince the American people that they actually really did, at a personal level, want to leave Great Britain. Again, they had close associations with the king. They were proud of the British Empire. Great Britain, in many ways, was the freest empire in all of the world. And so they, you know, they valued being English subjects. Two, you had to convince the American people they could win militarily, that they could actually win a fighting war against the most powerful nation on earth. And the last thing is that you had to convince them as to ideas. What are the ideas that we're fighting for? And what sort of country and what sort of government do we want to create if we're separating from Great Britain? And here we decided to start and embark on an experiment in self-government. We created a republic that requires the people to be virtuous and committed to the common good, their leaders as well. It was ambitious. There had been republics throughout world history. They had all failed, but we were audacious enough to try to make it work.
0: Tom Donnelly, the lead scholar at the Constitution Center in Philadelphia, thank you so much for joining us today. Some insights on the Declaration of Independence. And Tom, happy 4th of July.
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17: Ah, 1971. 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
0: Reed Shepard, along with Dana McKay. This is iHeartRadio's Holiday Talk. It's kind of a long word. Semi-quincentennial, a 250th anniversary. And this holiday weekend, the United States is celebrating its 250th birthday. Hey, it says so at the top of the Declaration of Independence in Congress, July 4th, 1776. America 250 is a bipartisan initiative aimed at engaging all of us in the 250th anniversary of the Declaration. The chair of the America 250 Commission, the nation's former treasurer, Rosie Rios, joins us today. And Rosie, I recently found this quote from Yuval Levin of the American Enterprise Institute. He writes that we can mark the anniversary of such a moment offers us an opportunity for gratitude and celebration. And it seems to me, Rosie, that America 250 is all about gratitude and celebration, and it starts with America's block party. So give us some details about that.
23: Oh, absolutely. So look, thank you so much for having me. We're thrilled to have iHeart as a partner, and we have been hitting the ground running now for some time. This is my eighth year as a commissioner, 4 years as chair, and I couldn't imagine serving my country in a better way than what we're doing now. And so America's Block Party is such an exciting way to provide the first ever synchronized 4th of July celebration in the history of our country. You know, July 3rd, these ball drops that you probably heard about that we announced on December 31st in Times Square, that we're doing the first ever ball drop outside of New Year's Eve to ring in July 4th. But we're not just doing one ball drop. We're doing eight ball drops starting at 10 a.m., which is Guam midnight, and then Northern Mariana Islands, and then 21 hours later with American Samoa. So eight ball drops representing the eight time zones of the U.S., really kind of bringing home this kind of nation of nations concept beyond just our 50 states, right? So it's the 50 states, D.C., and the five territories all celebrating together in Times Square. And then, yes, anchoring America's Block Party in Los Angeles intentionally at the L.A. Coliseum as a kind of passing of the torch, if you will, to the Olympics in 2028. And so by having the first ever connective, interactive experience, leveraging technology in a way that's never happened before, and in partnership with all these other festivals and events around the country, including Summerfest in Milwaukee, which is actually the world's largest music festival. You know, we have Fort Campbell in Kentucky. We have Philadelphia, Boston, Charleston, all parts of the country coming together, live stream, using our technology partners to make sure that everyone has access, even on our mobile app at America's Block Party. So this is kind of a great way to see what's happening around the country as we celebrate the 250th anniversary of the semi-quincentennial from sea to shining sea, making sure everyone feels like it's their commemoration and celebration.
2: I'm Dana McKay, along with Reed Shepard on iHeartRadio's Holiday Talk. We're talking to Rosie Rios, chair of America 250. So one of the goals is 350 for 250 to include all 350 million Americans in the celebration. How are you doing that?
23: Yeah, you know, one of the first things I did when I became chair, well over 4 years ago now, was to make sure that we had all states represented as part of this process. Again, not just the 50 states, but also D.C. and the five territories. So we established an official America 250 Commission in all 56 parts of our country, which, by the way, is not easy. It's either an executive order of the governor or state legislation. Try doing that in one state. We did it in all 56 parts of our country by the end of 2024. And again, to really make sure that the states were able to tell their own stories, tell their own history. You know, if you look back at 1776, look at what we were as a country. You know, Alaska was Russia. Hawaii was its own kingdom. California was Mexico and Spain. You know, we doubled our footprint with the Louisiana Purchase with France. You know, Texas at one point, six different flags flying over it. And so this nation of nations concept was really something that we thought was kind of, you know, culturally American, and how to bring that to life. And I think what's so important about that is, you know, we are one of the few countries that have just about every other country represented in it. So while we are not the world is us. And making sure that all those voices are represented as part of this effort was so, so important. And look, there's only one way to reach 350 million Americans. And you said it best, right? 350 for 250. That's what we've been saying all along. And that's by casting a wide net of participation. So again, this is why we're doing the Sea to Shining Sea. This is why we want to make it very community-driven, grassroots, using technology to connect in a way that's never really happened before. And we are well on our way. And part of that were these great partnerships that we formed early on, I mean years ago, you know, with the NFL, with other organizations like our nonprofit organizations, you know, United Way, American Red Cross, all of these great partners, and then our sponsors, you know, of course, Walmart, Coca-Cola, Chrysler, Dodge, Jeep and Ram, Kraft Heinz, General Mills, the list continues. And this is why you see kind of the brand recognition that we have today. I mean, you couldn't, right? You couldn't miss us in Times Square on December 31st. You couldn't miss us when we were part of the Super Bowl. You couldn't miss us when we were part of the Artemis launch. That was our flag alongside the American flag with the astronauts in the shuttle. So, you know, for us, that brand recognition has to permeate all the way around the country. But really, this is a global platform, as I was saying. You know, obviously the World Cup is here. Obviously the LA Olympics in 2028. Maybe we should have said 8 billion for 250 instead of 350 for 250. Because the eyes of the world are watching what's happening in the U.S. in these two very, very short years. And we are just thrilled to be part of this journey.
0: How are you involving young people in helping to shape the leadership of the country for the next 250 years?
23: That is my favorite question. And you know, the three guiding words for our commissioners, we're thinking about our planning efforts, was to educate, engage, and unite. But a big priority, that's the what, is the how. And we think this is as much about the future as it is the past. And a lot of our tentpoles, you will see that they really focus on this next generation of leadership. So our very first tentpole that we launched as a pilot program in March of 2024 was America's Field Trip. America's Field Trip is a national student competition for grades 3 through 12. We get to answer the question, what does America mean to me? And in exchange, they get to choose from a series of backstage experiences, most of which had never been offered to the public before. And this is with our federal agencies. This is with the National Park Service, the Smithsonian, the National Archives, the Library of Congress. And we've already done three rounds already. The field trips are about to take place later this summer, and we are going for a fourth round in the fall. And so, you know, we talked about the moments, right? We talked about what's happening on July 3rd with the ball drops. We talked about what's happening with America's Block Party on July 4th. But the movement, this values-based programming, has to continue long after 2026. And that's why we're continuing what I'm calling our after the fireworks strategy. So we are launching our, as I mentioned, our fourth round of America's Field Trip in the fall. But we also remember in Times Square on December 31st, we launched America Gives. America Gives is our national service initiative that's making 2026 the largest year of volunteer hours ever recorded by our country. It's never happened before. So we're using this calendar year to, again, you know, mark these great milestones. We, in fact, are having our commission meeting on Ellis Island on September 10th. And then the next day on 9/11, we will be with 9/11 Day packing meals that we have done every year for the last several years. And then we will, again, you know, come back to Times Square on December 31st and make that great announcement of what the volunteer hours were for our country for calendar year 2026. We have no idea what it's going to be. Maybe it's 100 million hours. Maybe it's a billion hours. We don't know, but we want that to continue all the way through 2027.
0: Rosie Rios is the chair of the America 250 Commission. Rosie, thank you so much for joining us today, and happy 4th of July.
23: Thank you so much.
0: And I'm Reed Shepherd along with Dana McKay, and this is iHeartRadio's Holiday Talk.
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0: along with Dana McKay. This is iHeartRadio's Holiday Talk. They are the roads we drive on every day. And all this year, celebrations and festivals are planned all across the country to commemorate the 100th anniversary of those iconic roads. Now, we're not talking about the interstates. This year marks the centennial of the U.S. numbered highway system, which means U.S. 1 from Maine down to Key West, U.S. 20 from Oregon to Boston, 101 along the California coast, and of course the mother road, Route 66. Reese Martin is the president of the Oklahoma Route 66 Association based in Tulsa, and according to his bio, fell in love with 66 first as a photographer. Reese, welcome to the program. What is it that has made Route 66 the legend that it remains today?
1: Well, thank you so much for having me. And I mean, that's, you know, part of the road's legend is just grew up naturally through its place in history, through being the path west during the Dust Bowl and the Great Depression. You know, it was one of the first national highways that was fully paved end to end. And that was a very intentional effort. And because it was in that good a place when we entered World War II, it became really necessary for troop movements and getting materials where they needed to be during the war. And then after the war, of course, you know, it's the great way to the Grand Canyon and Hollywood and the Pacific Ocean and all these wonderful natural wonders in this country. You know, and then you also have the idea that, you know, in the 80s, Route 66 gets decertified. They say, well, the interstates are here now and it's not needed anymore. And it's tough when you tell somebody that the main street in their town is no longer a highway. You know, people get really passionate about that. So that really kind of spawned this latest era of the road being this kind of connection to our past and, this wonderful road that represents 20th century America.
0: Now, for those who may not remember, Route 66, US 66, ran from Chicago basically to Los Angeles. How much of the original road is still there, still drivable? And
1: that's a great question. And a lot of people think it just doesn't exist at all. But honestly, most of it's still there. The about 80 to 85% of it is still drivable. Now, sometimes it's not very easy to follow because those signs came down in the 80s. But every state has done their best to mark the route. You've got some great guidebooks to help you get there. But if you're dedicated and you want to drive the original two-lane from Chicago to Santa Monica, you can stay on it for most of the way.
0: I'm pretty sure that Route 66 played a very high role in the Dust Bowl era when people were forced to leave their farms, their homes, and head west in search of a better life. And 66 was the way they did it.
1: That's right. You know, John Steinbeck famously immortalized it in his novel, The Grapes of Wrath, and that's where he gave the road its most famous nickname, the Mother Road, which it's still known for today. You know, in 1990, author and historian Michael Wallace wrote this great book about the road. It's kind of a love letter to his history, and he just called it the Mother Road, and everybody knew what he was talking about. But, you know, a lot of the, when you say Route 66 and someone closes their eyes, usually one of the first things they think of is an old, you know, Model T loaded up with the family's entire house on it, heading west, hoping for, you know, to find a better life out there.
0: Now, you are the president of the Oklahoma Route 66 Association and based in Tulsa. Tell me a little bit about the association and what it is that you do.
1: Well, so every state has their own association dedicated to preserving the road, advocating for that, and helping promote it. Again, letting people know it's still out there and still worth experiencing. So what we do is our organization covers all of the mileage in Oklahoma, which is a little more than 400 miles. We like to say we have more drivable miles of Route 66 than any other state because you can come in from Kansas and exit into Texas and you don't have to turn a single mile on the interstate. But we really just try to educate people about the highway and keep it connected. It's been referred to as a linear village in the past. And, you know, when you have all that mileage, you might think it's difficult to have one side of the state feel connected to the other or have St. Louis feel connected to Albuquerque or what have you. But, you know, we all do our best to make sure everyone feels like they're a part of this, the same community and that we're all connected, which is really great. And I'm also lucky enough to serve as the Preserve Route 66 manager for the National Trust for Historic Preservation. And that kind of is doing similar things across the entire corridor.
0: Now, as we said earlier, 2026 is the 100th anniversary of the U.S. numbered highway system, which encompasses still to this day so many roads. I believe there are a number of celebrations, events, and so forth all across the country, all along the road. What are some of those celebrations that that we can look forward to this summer?
1: Well, just about every town and city has something that they're doing, if not many somethings. Probably the biggest thing coming up here real shortly is the Route 66 Centennial Caravan. That's going to leave Santa Monica on June 6th and head all the way to Chicago over 20 days. And that core group is going to be represented by all eight states, the National Route 66 Centennial Commission, and the Big Texan. If you don't know what the Big Texan is, it's a steakhouse in Amarillo where if you eat a 72-ounce steak and all of the fixings in an hour, it's free. Well, they're taking that show on the road. So every night as our group crosses the country with any number of locals and folks that want to join us, they're going to challenge somebody to try that 72-ounce steak, which, spoiler alert, I'm not going to try that, but I definitely will be encouraging people to give it their best shot.
0: I don't think, as much as I love steak, Reese, I don't think that I could handle the entire thing in 1 hour. We are talking to Reese Martin, the president of the Oklahoma Route 66 Association in Tulsa. This year is the 100th anniversary of the U.S. numbered highway system. They were so designated in 1926. Do you find that people are maybe a little surprised that so much of the original Mother Road still exists and is still drivable?
1: Yeah, that's still the number one question I get, is does Route 66 still exist? And I get the good fortune to share the news that, yes, it does still exist. And it's still made up of these little towns.

0: people, your fellow travelers, the business owners, and all of that. And so if you want to do the whole thing, you really got to give yourself about 3 weeks not to feel like you're cramming everything in and missing everything. So don't be afraid to just do a piece of it at a time. There's a really great guidebook called the EZ66 Guide, which gives you turn-by-turn directions to help you get through these places that maybe aren't signed or can tell you these older alternate dirt alignments that exist and really make it quite an adventure. But number one is just take your time, and as Michael Wallace says, life begins at the off-ramp.
1: And as the old song went, get your kicks on Route 66. Reese Martin, the president of the Oklahoma Route 66 Association, thank you so much for joining us today.
0: It was my pleasure.
1: I'm Reed Shepherd, along with Dana McKay. This is iHeartRadio's Holiday Talk.
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8: ABC News, I'm Chuck Severson. The heat dome still cooking large parts of the eastern half of the U.S. New York City saw its first 100-degree day in 14 years, and it felt like 106, says ABC's Sam Champion.
9: The conditions putting strain on the power grid. Outages reported as Con Edison reduced the voltage to keep up with demand. Governor Hochul asking residents to conserve electricity. Washington, D.C. temperatures also reaching triple digits. The U.S. Capitol Police canceling the public viewing rehearsals for a Capitol 4th concert. And Saturday's show now in jeopardy due to the heat.
8: ABC's Gio Benitez at Newark Airport.
10: Delta issuing a heat travel alert for passengers flying through LaGuardia, so keep that in mind. If you are riding the rails, Amtrak reporting several cancellations and some trains operating at reduced speeds because of the heat.
8: Iran holding 6 days of funeral ceremonies and processions for its former Supreme Leader, Ali Khamenei, killed in U.S.-Israeli military attacks at the start of the war. Questions about whether Khamenei's son, the new Supreme Leader, will finally appear publicly. ABC's Britt Clement.
11: The secretary of the organizing committee, he said that any decision on whether Mojtaba will attend would be announced by the officers of the Supreme Leader. And really, you know, any appearance by Mojtaba, it would add to this being a moment of resilience for the Iranian regime. And really send a message that the regime managed to maintain its strength and unity despite this war.
8: The National Archives in the UK has discovered a rare 1776 printing of the U.S. Declaration of Independence. The UK Archives says the copy is one of just 11 known to survive and the only surviving copy outside the U.S. It says the document was seized when the American privateer Dalton was captured by the Royal Navy on Christmas Eve, 1776. The only known copy seized by military action, an extraordinary discovery. It says. You're listening to ABC News.
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8: Welcome to iHeartRadio's Holiday Talk. I'm Reed Shepard with Dana McKay. It is the 4th of July weekend. A reminder that your regular host will be back on Monday. So, Dana, I imagine that just about everybody you've run into has said, hey, what are you going to do on the 4th? Hot dogs and watch the fireworks?
9: Pretty much, yes. What are you up to the 4th of July, Reed?
8: I'll tell you what I wish I could do. Because I really can't. If you're on social media, there's no question that the star of the summer on social media has been Union Pacific's Big Boy 4014. It is a massive steam locomotive that has been on a tour of the entire country just about all summer long up to this point. The crowds that have been, even just small town railroad crossings, people are gathering by the dozens to take pictures of Big Boy as it goes past. Now, it's going to be in Philadelphia on Saturday for a day-long celebration. It's just captivated the imagination of everybody. It is huge, and it's one of the last steam locomotives of its type. It's still in operation, still works, And it's just drawn some amazing crowds. It's gone through like the Midwest.
9: Okay. And you wish you could see it?
8: I wish I could see it.
9: Oh.
8: I would stand out along the side of a county road just to watch it go by.
9: Oh, that's so cool. Yeah, such a cool thing for America 250 to have that. And then it's been really cool to me to see all of the tourists who have been here for the World Cup to see how much they have fallen in love with the United States.
8: Yes,
9: and just all
8: that.
9: Those things like ranch dressing that we take for granted and how much fun they've had here. So that's been really, really cool too, especially, you know, as we're here at America's 250th birthday.
8: I still can't quite grasp that ranch dressing thing. Well, coming up this hour, the latest on Taylor Swift and Travis Kelce. We're talking to the man who gave us Make Me Smile and 25 or 6 to 4. But first, the day's top news, and mediators say there has been positive progress in the indirect talks between the United States and Iran. Key disputes, however, do continue to slow broader negotiations. Discussions have centered on the Strait of Hormuz, Iran's frozen assets. U.S. negotiators have been in Qatar. Iran's negotiators have been in Qatar, but they haven't exactly been staying at the same hotel. They're talking to intermediaries. Now, they've called things off for the holiday. I think they're going to be back next week talking. There's no framework yet on future negotiations. Now, a couple of days ago, Vice President J.D. Vance was on Fox and said the core mission in Iran is complete. This is what he had to say.
6: The Iranians have not hit ships in the last couple of weeks, and the oil is flowing in the Strait of Hormuz, in part because the president made very clear that if the Iranians hit ships, we were going to hit back. So, you know, it's going to take sometimes the carrot and the stick here. But, Laura, I actually think that the United States is in a great position, however the negotiation ultimately shakes out. If the negotiation is successful, which obviously we want it to be successful, you have an Iran that is permanently transformed, that's not funding regional terrorism and instability, that has permanently given up on any nuclear weapons ambition, and that as a result is welcomed back into the world economy. That's a great outcome for the American people. It's a great outcome for the whole region. But Laura, if on the other hand, the Iranians don't behave, if they don't make the concessions in the negotiations that we need to see, their nuclear program is still destroyed, their conventional military is still destroyed, and the United States is still in a much stronger position relative to the Iranians. So my attitude on this, Laura, is we have all the cards in the negotiation. We obviously want it to be successful, but even if it's not successful, we've accomplished the core mission, which is to ensure that the Iranians never have a nuclear weapon.
8: Now, that's Vice President J.D. Vance. One other thing very quickly. One service member is still missing after the MH-60S Seahawk helicopter made an emergency landing in the Arabian Sea on Wednesday. Three others were wounded. Military says the incident does not appear to be caused by hostile action.
9: So Taylor Swift Wedding Watch has been in full swing in New York City all week as equipment, including a piano, pillars, boxes labeled lobster and chicken breast, and lighting were loaded into Madison Square Garden. A 100-person rehearsal dinner was believed to be held last night with stars like Bradley Cooper and Gigi Hadid and Selena Gomez seen looking like they were heading to a wedding. The big party is expected to be tonight with a guest list of around 1,100 people and a cocktail hour starting at 4 p.m. on the concourse, ceremony at 5:30, and reception happening on the floor of Madison Square Garden until 2 a.m. But are Taylor and Travis already legally married? According to the New York Post, a well-placed Nashville music insider said they had a small ceremony in Tennessee recently and got legally married.
8: I knew it.
9: Yes, that's what I've kind of assumed too. Now, there is no record of a marriage license in the state of New York for them, but licenses in the state of New York are not made public. They're sealed. Sources insist that if Taylor Swift and Travis Kelce had applied for a marriage license in New York, it absolutely would have leaked and we would have known. There's also a website that tracks Taylor's private jet. It made a series of stops on Sunday in cities where their closest family members live. And it's pretty obvious that this wedding is happening at Madison Square Garden this weekend, but they've never actually come out and confirmed it. So everything that we know about this is all leaked information and just, you know, coming from what you can see happening at that venue. Yesterday, Taylor and Travis also donated a total of $26 million to various different charities.
8: 40 different charities, I believe. That is great. Former Olympic canoeist David Hearn has been indicted by a grand jury. This is the guy who's been charged with allegedly damaging the Lincoln Memorial reflecting pool last month. The 67-year-old Hearn, facing a felony charge for destruction of property, carries up to 10 years behind bars. This is D.C. Attorney Janine Pirro outlining the indictment.
10: The indictment is in response to an incident that occurred on June 19th of 2026, in which the defendant Hearn ripped a piece of recently installed sealant on the bottom of the reflecting pool at the Lincoln Memorial. The evidence shows, and we will prove beyond a reasonable doubt, that Hearn willfully destroyed property at the Lincoln Memorial reflecting pool. This was a deliberate act to damage the reflecting pool at the National Mall that members of the National Park Service actually have worked hard to restore and have witnessed. By Hearn's own admission, on June 19th, he reached down into the pool. Our evidence further shows that the National Park Service employees observed Hearn actually forcefully and violently pulling up and removing the bottom liner with both hands.
8: Now, Hearn's attorney says his client is innocent. The charges are outrageous and should be alarming to every American.
9: Now, I'm wondering if this is the guy who President Trump was referring to when he talked about how somebody took a, you know, like a knife and cut a huge line through the liner.
8: I think it is.
9: Because there have been videos that show kind of various other people doing stuff. And then we know that there were just a bunch of people who saw the liner kind of popping up. And there have been some questions about whether or not the chemicals they put in there to treat the algae is what actually caused all of this. Mm-hmm. So it's been a huge controversy. Thankfully, I do believe that they cleaned it up enough for all the 4th of July celebrations that are going to be happening today.
8: Yes, and so far, he is the only person who has been arrested. Now, coming up after the break, Aaron Gupta from the CEO Noble Reach Foundation on the impact of AI on employment. This is iHeartRadio's Holiday Talk.
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8: Shepard, along with Dana McKay, this is iHeartRadio's Holiday Talk. As AI reshapes hiring and the class of 26 enters a job market that is very different than when their parents were out pounding the street looking for their first job out of high school or college, more people are saying no to jobs and roles that don't align with what they want. The key nowadays doesn't seem to be a paycheck. It's job quality and purpose. Arun Gupta is the author of The Mission Generation and is the CEO of the Noble Reach Foundation, an organization working to recruit young people into the public sector. Arun, when I was on track to graduate from college, I just wanted a job and a paycheck. Now we're talking about purpose. So how have things changed in those years?
23: Arun, Dana, thank you for having me. You know, I think what's changed is the following. We've created career pathways over the last few decades, which were based on prestige markers, institutions we wanted to be part of or job titles we were searching for. And I think what people are seeing is many of those are getting disrupted right now and real time. And so in looking to build your career going forward, what really matters is the problems you care about, the purpose markers, like the why you're doing what you're doing. And I think that's what this generation is really wrestling with. It's like, how do I build my career around the problems I care about? that I want to be part of, as opposed to the institutions that I want to go and associate myself with and build my career and my identity around that. Because the problems we have today span institutions. They span job titles. And that's going to be your more stabilizing force. And so a lot about what we write about in the book is, look, stability is the new risk. Searching for stability arguably is the riskier proposition. What becomes your stabilizing force is finding what you truly care about and centralize around that and build your career accordingly.
9: So when it comes to AI, you know, I have kids, they're 22 and 13. And one of the things that I've kind of talked to both of them about and have encouraged them to do is to learn how to use AI, because it is going to be part of life, and people who don't want to adapt to it, you know, they're going to be left behind. Are there any jobs right now that kind of fulfill that, you know, wanting to have a purpose, wanting to work towards something that matters to you, but also can incorporate AI and learning AI?
23: Well, it's interesting you say that, Dana, because I think you answered your question as well in the context that, like, every job will require AI going forward, right? Every job will have a AI understanding or a literacy that's required to be successful. And so this is why keep coming back to, like, really think about the problem that you want, that fires you up. Because the world we're walking into is one that's going to be ever changing. And as a result, you need to be able to be equipped to be able to deal with that kind of disruption. And that might require the pivot, the resilience to move forward. And so when I talk to young folks coming out and starting their career, I'm like, you know, pick two different vectors. One would be either pick areas of service where you can learn about a problem that you truly care about, hence the work we're doing at Noble Reach, where we're sending kids into public service, federal, state, local, and really get close to a problem and understand something that you deeply care about. Or the second is go do something entrepreneurial. That doesn't mean starting your own venture, but put yourself in the uncertainty that you will be seeing going forward and get comfortable with that. It's almost like building a muscle.
8: Well, where does get ahead and get that big promotion fit in, or does it?
23: I don't think it does going forward. I just think it's a riskier proposition. That's not to say that's not going to be there. But I think that idea of having a 10-year plan, I'm like, I'm just going to kind of go up the corporate ladder, has become riskier than it ever has been before. I mean, we've always had up or out, but now we're having complete displacement. And that's why we talk about the mission generation. It's not being about age, but it's about giving you agency. These are people that have agency around how do they combine personal ambition with civic responsibility and bring that together. So that's going to be the only sustainable path for most people. And I think that's what where people are. To your point, the way we grew up was having three phases. You know, you learned for the first third of your life some skill. Then you earned based on that skill for the next third of your life, right? You monetize that skill. And then you go return. You give back at the last 30 of your life. That's, you know, I think that framework is getting blurred now. And I think, you know, learning is something that you have to be doing continuously, because these skills, by the time you graduate, whatever skill you learned is getting obsolete. And so you've got to be a continuous learner. And people aren't waiting till the end of their lives to be returning. They want to pull that up going forward. And so I think what you're seeing now are people wanting to intertwine that earn, learn, and return piece over the course of their career. What's also different is, look, my dad had one job for 40 years. I had one career. These kids going forward are going to have 4 to 6 careers over their 60 years of working. That's a different scaffolding that we need. And that's where the opportunity is to really think about any of these decisions that you're making as not being one that's permanent for the rest of your career, which is a very different way of thinking about it from before. And it's one of the places where I feel like academic institutions haven't really adjusted yet, because they keep talking to the young students about preparing them for a career. And what I believe they're walking into is a professional journey that will be comprised of 4 to 6 careers going forward. And it changes your lexicon. It changes how you think about these decisions differently.
9: So what types of jobs do you think are still going to be around? What are the best industries, the best types of jobs to get into? And what do you think is going to become obsolete and almost completely replaced by AI?
23: So when I look at, you know, again, there's a couple of questions in there. What industries? And again, those I would go into, you know, where can you be more problem centric? And what problems will continue to exist? So from an industry standpoint, whether you look at national security, whether you look at healthcare, whether you look at climate, whether you look at environment, whether you look at energy, these are problems that are, that we have that will continue to be there 10 years out, 20 years out. And so putting yourself into those areas becomes an area where I think you can really continue to build fluency around those problems in those industries.
8: We're talking to Arun Gupta, the author of The Mission Generation, the CEO of the Noble Reach Foundation. Arun, I was really touched when you were talking about learning throughout the course of your life. And in my own case, look, I'm a baby boomer. I've been in this industry for a long time, but I've seen it change to the point where I've had to learn almost an entirely new set of a new skill set. And I'm wondering how many industries are we seeing where that is the case, where, you know, what they are now is nowhere near what they were 10, 20 years ago.
23: I think that's the new norm. If you think about building your career, using a different lexicon to think about how you even build your own network, back to your point about the big paycheck down the road. You know, right now, if you look at our the words we use when we talk about net worth, people think about net worth as some summation of your savings account, investment portfolio, and real estate assets, financial capital. And while that's a very important component of net worth, I think all of us of our generation would look back on our careers and say, like, that's a fraction of my entire net worth. But we don't give language to it, especially for young kids to be thinking about how to build their careers, especially in a world that's changing very rapidly. And so what we write about is the importance of thinking exactly as you said, of learning capital. Like, how do you build learning capital? Because it's not about only having skills and knowing the answers. It's about curiosity, knowing the right questions to ask. So also experiential capital. How do you think about if AI is going to go after IQ over EQ? So things that are, you know, that can be codified, deep expertise, AI is good at that. What's harder is when you have a diverse set of experiences and bring that to bear. That's true human judgment. That's the lens, a unique lens that you or Dan are looking at a problem from. That's harder for AI to replicate. So experiential capital, trust capital, and the world that we're walking into, you know, the fact that the three of us may trust each other deeply allows us to do things that would be much harder to do if we didn't trust each other. And trust will be even more important in the world of AI.
8: Arun Gupta is the author of The Mission Generation, the CEO of the Noble Reach Foundation. Arun, thank you so much for joining us today, and happy 4th of July.
23: Well, thank you so much for having me.
8: I'm Reed Shepherd, along with Dana McKay. This is iHeartRadio's Holiday Talk.
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0: Reed Shepherd, along with Dana McKay. This is iHeartRadio's Holiday Talk. Well, as we mark the 250th anniversary of the Declaration of Independence this weekend, I think it's fair to say that many of us know some of the story of the fight to break away from Britain, but probably not the entire thing. We know the names of people like George Washington, Thomas Jefferson, John Adams, Benjamin Franklin, but what about Henry Knox, Israel Putnam, and wasn't Benedict Arnold a hero before he became something else? Well, Eric Metaxas is the author of Revolution, The Birth of the Greatest Nation in the History of the World. Eric joins us today, and you say a proper understanding of the founding is necessary. So let's start with, how do we separate the facts from the myth?
1: First of all, thanks for having me on. And every American should be excited about our history. And I would argue that if you're not excited about our history and of the revolution, the American Revolution, it's because you don't know it, because you haven't heard it told in a way that really it should be. These stories are just, they're astonishing. They're true. And, you know, the myth, when we say the myth, they're myths and they're myths, right? In other words, there's a mythic quality to it, but that doesn't mean it didn't happen, right? In other words, the first line of my book is, once upon a time, there was a revolution. It has a mythic quality to it, but it actually happened. It's a true myth. This is not something that, you know, well, we tell the stories because we like the story. This actually happened, and we need to really come to terms with the fact that this never happened in the history of the world except 250 years ago, that people decided it's possible for us to govern ourselves. That idea, we take it for granted. We should not take it for granted. This was a new thing in the history of the world. You have to go back to the Israelites in the wilderness at Sinai 3,000 years before, where people said, we're going to govern ourselves. We're going to look to God. We don't need a king. This happened 250 years ago, and at the time, people understood this is a new way of being. Thomas Paine writes in his famous pamphlet, Common Sense, his essay, he says that not since the days of Noah have we had an opportunity to remake the world, to make the world new again. I mean, it's so powerful, but it's not hyperbole. It's not just utopianist nonsense like in the French Revolution, where they talk the good talk and then they cut everybody's throats and there's like a bloodbath and then they get rid of the king and they replace him with a dictator named Napoleon who crowns himself emperor. It's a failed revolution. Our revolution succeeded. Why did it succeed? Why did the French Revolution fail? Why is the Bolshevik Revolution lead to, you know, slavery for thousands of Soviets? Why are all these revolutions, they use the name revolution, but they're really a failure. The people don't govern. It's like a joke. Our revolution is alone in the history of the world. We, most of us, don't really appreciate that. We kind of take it for granted. And I said, I need to write a book, one book, not 20 books, just one volume that your average American can say, okay, here's the story. I didn't know this before. And I didn't know, you know, how fascinating it was and because it is, but, you know, it needs to be told in a way where, you know, you leave out the boring stuff because most of it is so crazy. It ought never to have happened. That's, you know, it's like the fact that it happened. Washington over and over and over again said that he saw the hand of Providence directing us, like they should not have won, over and over. Somehow they stay alive. They win. I mean, Washington, who really was a man of great faith, for some reason, people say he's a deist, which is totally insane. I don't know why they say that, but they've said it my whole lifetime. And it's like, you do the research, like, I don't think so. No, these guys were like trusting God with an impossible mission. I mean, it really is beautiful. And I think that especially now, we need to know these stories. We need to know this is our history and where we're on the hook for this. Like, this is going to be on the test. Every American needs to know this is not for history buffs. This is for anybody who cares about our future, our kids, what we have. How do we keep it? It's important. And so I thought, you know, I want to tell these stories in a way that is, you know, highly readable so people really read it and love it. It has been selling very, very well. I think a lot of people listening right now probably already own it and have been talking about it. And I'm thrilled about that because Americans, we need to know this stuff. And then, you know, I hope when people read my book, they'll want to go further and read more and see more. It's our story and it's actually beautiful. So, you know, what are we hesitating for?
2: We're talking to Eric Metaxas, author of Revolution, The Birth of the Greatest Nation in the History of the World. And is there any one particular quick story, something that was really interesting to you that most Americans maybe don't know?
1: I always pick the crazy stuff. Like, I found that Benjamin Franklin and John Adams, these two giants, right? They're traveling from Philadelphia as members of Congress in 1776 because the British are like, we think we'd like to maybe make a deal, you know. And Benjamin Franklin and Adams are like, yeah, I don't think we're going to make a deal. No, like, you've killed too many people. Your soldiers have raped too many Americans. Like, no, we're not going to make a deal, but we'll come and meet with you. So they come to meet in Staten Island. And on the way, John Adams and Benjamin Franklin, not making this up, they stop at an inn and they sleep in the same bed together in a small room.
2: Really?
1: With one window, and they argue about should we have the window open or closed. Adams is like, we're going to catch cold. It's September 12th. And the guy, and John, and Benjamin Franklin is arguing, no. Haven't you read my dissertation on, you know, the theory of air and colds and what? And so they get in this conversation. It's like, am I making this up? No, this happened. And John Adams writes about it. And there's a lot of these crazy, funny stories that I discovered. I said, John Adams and Franklin spent a night together in the same bed in this small room. These giants of the revolution. There's crazy stories. There's another story. There's a lot about Benedict Arnold, who was one of the greatest heroes ever.
0: Yes, he was.
1: Until he goes over to the dark side. It's like a Darth Vader. I mean, it's unbelievable.
0: It was the turning point of the Battle of Saratoga. Yeah, what he did was the turning point. It was amazing.
1: And if he had been killed at Saratoga, he would be the greatest name in America. But instead, the bullet shatters his femur. He is badly wounded and he becomes more and more and more bitter and resentful. And it's just like his soul curdles before your eyes. It's just ugly, nasty. And he becomes just this wicked, wicked villain. You almost can't believe it. Washington actually couldn't believe it when he realizes that Benedict Arnold tried to betray them. He cannot, he's just thinking, how have I missed this? This is unbelievable. And there's so many stories like that. And I said, Americans need to understand this. There's a story about Benedict Arnold, but like in 1775, so the war has just started, Washington sends him through the wilds of Maine to take Canada back from the British, and he's on this expedition. That's a crazy story. They have no food. You can't even believe it. And at the beginning of it, they have a church service in Newburyport, Massachusetts, before they go inland. And it's where George Whitefield, the great evangelist of the 18th century behind the Great Awakening, whatever, this great figure of the 18th century, they asked to go down to his crypt in the church, you know, to pay homage or whatever. And then they asked the sexton, can you remove the lid of the coffin? And 5 years have passed and Whitefield has moldered into dust, but they see that the cuffs and the collar of his pastor's gown are still, you know, in existence, and they cut them into strips like holy relics to take on their mission. It's like insane. It's like you can't make this up. There's so much like that I said, I got to get all those stories in one book because Americans need to know this. It's all true. I'm a very careful researcher and every word is true, and we need to know these stories.
0: Eric Metaxas, the author of Revolution, The Birth of the Greatest Nation in the History of the World. Thank you so much for joining us today. Some great stories to tell. Thanks again.
1: Thank you.
0: I'm Reed Shepherd along with Dan McKay, and this is iHeartRadio's Holiday Talk.
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0: Reed Shepherd along with Dan McKay. This is iHeartRadio's Holiday Talk. The 4th of July weekend is now upon us. And what better time to talk about the band that gave us one of the most iconic songs for a summer and the 4th? I am, of course, talking about Saturday in the Park, the Rock and Roll Hall of Fame band, Chicago. 2026 marks the band's 59th consecutive year of touring, and the man behind Chicago's legendary horn section, Lee Loughnane, joins us today. Lee, Chicago will be performing at the Capitol 4th 250th anniversary celebration at the West Lawn of the U.S. Capitol. So what can we expect?
1: We can expect a couple of songs from us, Saturday in the Park being one of them, and 25 or 64 being another one. We will play both of those songs with the National Symphony Orchestra.
2: And you have so many huge hits. So
1: it'll be fun.
2: What goes into deciding which songs you're going to perform for such a major event like this? When you can only choose a few. So what goes into that? Who picked the songs?
1: Right. Well, it's pretty much like our live show. This is the end of our live show. So we try to crank it up as though we have just finished a 2-hour performance. And this is like the culmination of it. And that's what our attempt will be. We're going to crank up the power and really send it out there.
0: Now, do you kind of get you're playing in front of hundreds of thousands of people and more on TV. You know, does that really, you know, get you guys going up there on stage?
1: Oh, sure. Oh, sure. And, you know, however many people show up at the concert, they're going to get a good performance from us. That's what we do.
2: And you,
1: or else I'd be sitting home watching TV.
2: So you've been touring the country for many, many decades. And as we are celebrating the 250th anniversary of our country, what stands out to you? Like, what for you personally are you going to be celebrating this weekend?
1: I'll tell you, the ability to still be able to do it all this time later and have just fans from many different generations that have come along as fans. It's just amazing to me that we've been able to do this. And it's like in a snap that I'm talking to you now.
0: Mm-hmm.
1: It can't be 59 years, but it is.
0: Amazing. Can you talk a little bit about how the group has evolved from the Chicago Transit Authority days up to now?
1: Yes. In the beginning, we had probably 12 songs on that first album. I think that's what it was. So when we did a performance, we were still performing songs from the top 40 of the day that we were doing in clubs to let us get through a whole hour of a performance every night. And then as we amassed more albums, the second album, the third album, and started releasing songs, it started growing. Once we had a hit on the second album, our first hit was Make Me Smile. And then we went back and re-released songs that did not get played from the first album. They then became hits. And the hit parade began to grow. And, through the years, we got to the point where people would start asking us, how come you're doing a Beatles song? Because that's what we used to do in the club, or someone else, another artist. How come you're not doing more of your own songs? And that's when we realized we had enough to do a whole show.
2: What song do you absolutely still love performing? Like, when you know that's on the playlist and that's coming up, whether it's the fan reaction to it or just how it makes you feel, what's the one song that you still really look forward to performing the most?
1: There isn't one particular song, but I love Beginnings. I've always loved Beginnings. But there are so many songs and they're so intricate that you have to keep practicing just to keep your chops up to be able to play them. So I actually don't get tired of playing our set. I have fun doing this. This is, I mean, I could think of a lot worse things to be doing with my life than what I'm doing.
0: We're talking to Lee Lochnane, the man behind Chicago's legendary horn section. Lee, about the time that you guys burst out onto the music scene, there were a couple of other horn bands. Blood, Sweat, and Tears comes to mind. Lighthouse. What differentiates Chicago from some of these other bands?
1: Well, we came together naturally, just a bunch of guys who met and decided to play music together, and we have never stopped. Those guys they probably heard us and put a band together, and the record company wanted more bands that, and hopefully they would be successful as we were becoming successful. And they were more put together and we were organic.
0: Now, you've worked with a number of very iconic artists over the decades, like the Beach Boys, for instance. What did you get out of that relationship?
1: We had friendships, for one thing, because we played with them a number of times throughout the years. And we played sets on our own during the performance, and then we would get together at the end of the show and play a few of their songs and a few of our songs together on stage. So that was always great, I think, for the fan base, because their fan base grew and so did ours. And the same thing happened with Earth, Wind, and Fire. We played with the Beach Boys and Earth, Wind, and Fire, and those sets at the end of the show were always very iconic and had a great, powerful ending.
0: All right, once again, Chicago will be performing at the Capitol 4th 250th anniversary celebration at the West Lawn of the U.S. Capitol. Joining us today, Lee Lochnane, the man behind Chicago's legendary horn section. Lee, thank you so much for joining us today, and happy 4th of July.
1: Thank you. Same to you.
2: So A Capitol 4th begins at 8 o'clock Eastern tonight. 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And all the info is at acapitol4th.com.

0: I think the fireworks won't be starting until quite late in the evening. 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
6: From ABC News, I'm Chuck Severton. A federal appeals court has granted the Trump administration's motion to get the immediate replacement of the slavery exhibit in Philadelphia on the eve of July 4th. Today's ruling finalized a decision last month. Gasoline price investigation. ABC News national correspondent Stephen Portnoy.
7: Oil prices have fallen more than a third since their peak in May, but gas prices have only dropped by about 15%. President Trump has called it price gouging. And now at his direction, the Justice Department says it and the FTC are investigating. Industry analysts say gas prices lag behind oil prices, while summertime demand, gasoline inventories, and refining capacity also impact the price at the pump.
6: The heat dome making it a dangerously hot holiday weekend in the eastern half of the U.S. Heat health advice from ABC News medical contributor Dr. Alok Patel. He says if you have changes in your mental status, you're confused, call 911.
8: When it's hot outside, our bodies are working overtime to try to get rid of some of that heat. That includes your blood vessels dilating and your heart pumping faster to get rid of some of the heat. But we're also going to do a lot of sweating to generate that cool feeling from evaporation. Now, this might contribute to why you can lose electrolytes, fluids, and even feel lightheaded as all these changes are happening.
6: Update on a man charged in the Lincoln Memorial reflecting pool mess. ABC's Rachel Scott.
9: This is a felony charge that can lead up to 10 years in prison. The Justice Department officially indicting former Olympian David Hearn, accusing him of causing about $1,000 worth of damages to the lining of the bottom of the reflecting pool. U.S. Attorney for D.C. and former Fox News host Jeanine Pirro claims that Hearn ripped a piece of the lining, but attorneys for Hearn say that he's innocent, calling the indictment outrageous, saying, quote, this indictment reflects the administration's effort to shift blame for their own failures.
6: Months after Belgium's diamond industry won the removal of U.S. tariffs on diamond imports, the industry has gifted a diamond ring to President Trump. 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
9: And welcome to iHeartRadio's Holiday Talk for the 4th of July. I'm Reed Shepard along with Dana McKay. Jason Berenger is our producer today. He's the guy who keeps us on track, and we thank him for that. Now, because of the calendar, we've got kind of a mixed bag on what's open and what's closed. You should find most local retailers and grocery stores open today. Walmart and Target will have normal hours today and Saturday. City, state, and local government offices generally closed today, but there will be mail delivery today, which is kind of surprising, but not on Saturday. Most credit unions and banks are open today, but the stock market is closed. Regular trading hours will resume on Monday. FedEx and UPS will pick up and deliver today, but not on the 4th. So if you have questions about anything, just call ahead, Google it up, check websites.
10: That's right.
9: Whatever you need to do. Coming up this hour, we're going to get you up to date on the World Cup. But first, today's top news stories. And we start with the heat, Dana, where a total of 180 million people are under heat alerts today. Worst conditions are now underway, especially along the East Coast, with many records already broken as millions prepare to celebrate the 4th outdoors. Most intense heat shifted into the I-94-95 corridor yesterday and will persist through today. Temperatures the upper 90s, low 100s. hundreds from Washington, D.C. At least 20 locations yesterday broke or tied their record high temperature for the day. Washington National Airport in D.C. reached 102, 103 in Philadelphia. Boston reached 101. That broke a record set in 1963. Newark reached 104. Central Park in New York City reached 100 degrees. That tied a record set in 1966. So obviously, you're going to want to stay cool, stay indoors, enjoy
4: the air. Stay hydrated if you are outside. Think about young children, the elderly, and pets as well.
9: Keep your pets cool and safe. One best way to beat the heat with your pets is if you when you walk your dog, do it on the grass and do it early in the morning when the temperatures are a little bit cooler. And of course, never leave them in a car.
4: Oh my gosh. Car. Yeah, we've already had a couple of hot car deaths so far this year, and of children and pets, and we just don't want to see that happening.
9: No.
4: It's just terrifying. So with all of this heat comes drought, and with this being America's 250th birthday, fire officials are concerned because the sales of fireworks are massive this year. Some locations reporting 20 to 25% more fireworks have been sold for the 4th of July than in the past because it's America's 250th birthday. People want to celebrate. But a public information officer, Cal Fire, told Axios it only takes one small spark landing in dry vegetation under the right conditions to start a fast-moving wildfire. And there are a lot of areas, roughly 50% of the country, in a drought. In Colorado, the Aspen Acres fire near Pueblo is currently the number one fire priority in the nation. It exploded past 50,000 acres this week, and it remains at 0% containment, with a lot of people having to be evacuated. There's a massive fire in Utah. The Cottonwood Fire near Beaver, Utah, is the nation's largest single active blaze, 94,000 acres, just 4% contained right now. And then in Florida, there have been a number of wildfires with over 120,000 acres burned so far this year. As of Wednesday, the National Interagency Fire Center reported 257 new fires. So people need to be very careful with fireworks, especially if you're in one of those, drought areas.
9: And in some cases, personal fireworks are a no-no because of the drought conditions. So you might want to take that into consideration as well. President Trump says he didn't know about his family's cryptocurrency ventures that helped him earn more than $1.4 billion since he returned to the White House. In an interview with CNBC the other day, he said he was unaware of the crypto investments before the release of his 2025 financial disclosure. We saw that come out on Thursday. And this is what the president had to say before he took off for North Dakota.
6: I don't get involved in my personal. We have funds that run my money.
10: But you are benefiting.
6: Well, I've made a lot of money before I became president, and they invest my money, and I don't talk to them. I don't even speak to them. So I have many people, I don't know what they call closed accounts or something. You put your money in, and that's it. I don't talk to them. They're big institutions, and they run it. But yeah, I've had a great career. In business, I've had a great career.
9: And the president had this exchange with a reporter.
11: The critics who say you're profiting off the presidency.
6: Well, you know why I'm profiting? Because the stock market's going up. Everybody's profiting. If you have a 401k, how's your 401k done? It's about up 85%. Thank you, President Trump.
9: Thank you, President Trump. Yes, the 401k is doing just fine. Thank you.
4: Yes, absolutely. Well, by now, everyone has likely seen the video of the couple all dressed in black that scaled the antenna at the top of the Empire State Building earlier this week. But everybody's been kind of asking, how did they even get up there? So this couple, they bought tickets to tour the Empire State Building at about 9 o'clock on Tuesday night, and they hid out inside the building overnight. And then at around 5 o'clock in the morning, there's video that shows them emerging from a hatch on the 102nd floor. They used tools to loosen brackets for metal cables that stretched across a stairwell. Then they entered the stairwell and made their way outside to scale the 1400-foot tower. They unfurled a banner that said, "When the power of love beats the love of power, the world knows peace. And then he proposed to her. And then this is the best part of the whole story, the audio from the NYPD helicopter as this was all unfolding. Listen to this.
12: Yeah, what's all the hoopla going on over there?
13: Two geniuses climbed to the top of the Empire State Building, the top of the spire.
12: Oh, that's awesome. It's a little hot for that, isn't it?
13: It's just the beginning of this week.
12: It's not some worker changing a light, is it?
13: Nah, it's a male, female, dressed in black. They had some flag they were waving when they were up at the top. And he just proposed to her.
12: Ah.
4: So, I mean, it's just so New York of them. And I think on Wednesday, it was about 100 degrees in New York City, which is insane. Now, this couple, this is kind of what they do. They consider themselves to be extreme artists, and they've done different stunts on the bridge in San Francisco and all over the place. But this one was especially dangerous. So apparently they did about $2,000 worth of damage, and the Empire State Building's broadcast antenna had to be powered down in order to prevent police rescuers from being exposed to dangerous high-frequency radio signals. They're facing a number of felony and misdemeanor charges, which could land them up to 7 years behind bars.
9: Well, that'll delay that wedding.
4: Yeah, they have been released, and I believe they have another hearing next month. Now, during the hearing yesterday, their attorney argued that prosecutors were overcharging them, and he also said it was a message of love. She didn't say no, so you got to give him that.
9: Okay, there you go. Well, the Food and Drug Administration has upgraded a recall of certain Utz Quality Foods potato chips to its highest risk classification. There's a warning to consumers that the products carry a reasonable probability of causing serious health consequences if contaminated with salmonella. Now, the recall covers select Zepp's Bayou Black and Ranch salt and vinegar and Big Cheesy potato chips, along with Dirty Brand salt and vinegar, Maui onion, and sour cream and onion potato chips. The products were sold at retailers nationwide with Best Buy dates ranging from August 3rd through August 31st. And coming up, we're going to get you up to date on the World Cup. This is iHeartRadio's Holiday Talk.
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9: Shepherd with Dana McKay. 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As it does every 4 years, the FIFA World Cup dominates the headlines around the world. The United States team is moving on to the next round after Wednesday's 2-0 shutout of Bosnia-Herzegovina. Next up is Belgium on Monday. So has the tournament lived up to the worldwide hype? Anthony Martinez is an assistant managing editor with iHeartMedia's 24/7 news network in Phoenix. He is our resident soccer expert. Anthony, let's start with the U.S. team. A great victory on Wednesday against Bosnia-Herzegovina. Maybe still not a favorite to win the cup in the end, but certainly exceeding expectations so far.
25: Oh, absolutely. I think it's been a resounding success for the U.S. men's national team. Coming into the tournament, I think a lot of fans weren't sure what to expect. You know, Pochettino took over, within the last couple of years, and it was looking like they were making progress, but other times it was looking like maybe not. And so heading into the tournament, I really don't think any fans knew what exactly to expect from the team. And now look at them. They're going to the round of 16. They got their first knockout round win since 2002 when they beat Mexico Mexico and the famous Dos a Cero result in South Korea. So now I think fans are thinking, you know, sky's the limit for this team.
1: Now, as far as Wednesday's 2-0 shutout, Bosnia-Herzegovina, I understand we had a controversial red card. We had an injury, and these were the two guys that scored the goals. Let's talk about this red card situation first, because I understand there's some controversy there, whether or not the referee followed protocol in handing out the red card. What's your take on this?
25: Yeah, I think it was a very tough red card to hand out to Balogun. You know, obviously, Flo Balogun, our top goal scorer this tournament, it's going to be tough to be without him against Belgium on Monday. Yeah, it's a very controversial call. I think a lot of fans think that was given out after the ref looked at the slow-mo video of it, which made it look worse than it was in real time. You know, he did catch the Bosnian player with his spikes. So there was always a chance that it was going to be red. And unfortunately for the U.S., that turned out to be the case. You know, Pochettino said after the match that he didn't think it was red, that he doesn't think that, it was accidental.
1: Mm-hmm.
25: And I think that's what a lot of people think. And, you know, I know, you know, they're obviously U.S. fans are biased in their thinking.
1: Obviously, yeah.
25: But, you know, they want their top goal scorer out there. But I think the general consensus is that it was a tough red card.
1: Okay, so Balogun is going to be out for the game against Belgium. What will the U.S. team have to do to make up for his loss?
25: Well, you know, you look back on the final match of group play when Mauricio Pochettino made 9 changes to the team and played some players that hadn't gotten the chance to play in the first 2 group matches. And so he got them World Cup minutes, got them to experience what it was like to be on the World Cup stage. And it's for this reason, because you don't know what's going to happen. You don't know what injuries are going to happen. Red cards could happen. So everyone needs to be prepared. You know, now he's looking like a genius, because I think the team is prepared for a case like this. You look to players like Ricardo Pepi or Haji Wright, who could step in and, you know, maybe not totally replace Balogun, because he is a very, very hard player to replace. But they have the chance now to step in and step up for the team when they need the most.
1: So who would you say right now is the favorite to win the cup?
25: You know, Argentina still looks very, very good coming off their win in the 22 World Cup. Messi, the ageless wonder, the greatest of all time, is still dominating. And it looks like it's going to be very, very hard to beat Argentina right now. That's my view on it.
1: Messi's the GOAT. That's what it boils down to, right?
25: Yes, exactly.
1: Okay, we're talking to Anthony Martinez, assistant managing editor with iHeartMedia's 24/7 News Network in Phoenix, our resident soccer expert. Let's talk about the impact of the tournament overall here in the United States. I think one thing that has been wonderful to see are these crowds and of people coming over from Europe, especially Scotland, the Tartan Army, and how they are reacting to American culture. I think it's wonderful to see, and I know they've all had a great time. What's been your take on the reaction of the fans?
25: Oh, I think it's just been wonderful to see. Like you said, you mentioned the Scottish fans, you know, the reports of them drinking Boston Dry when they were there, you know,
1: I never would have believed it.
25: Right. And then you have fans, you know, there was the German fan, Freddy, who went viral on social media. And, you know, he and his friends got to meet Ella Langley at her concert, and they went to a TNA wrestling event and got to meet the Hardy Boys. And it's just great to see all these fans coming from around the world, especially during this summer when it's the 250th birthday of America, to experience it. And, you know, I was out in LA for one of the weekends during the World Cup, and I got to go out to one of the fan zones, and that was a lot of fun to see. I got to watch the Spain-Saudi Arabia match, and there was fans from both countries there watching the match, and it was just a great atmosphere. You know, one of the things that struck me when I was there is that I saw these little kids wearing the jerseys of 18-year-old Lamine Yamal, the young star from Spain. And I think that's the beauty of the World Cup, is that it spans generations. You know, we're getting to see the all-time greats like Messi, Ronaldo, Mbappe dominate at this World Cup. But we're also getting to see the possible future greats like Lamine Yamal make an impact at their first World Cup. And the hope that the World Cup brings, it's been fantastic.
1: And they're going crazy over ranch dressing.
25: Yes, exactly.
1: Really? Ranch dressing?
25: Right. Something that we, you know, we take so for granted in America apparently is now a delicacy, you know, overseas with all these fans spreading the word about the greatness of ranch dressing.
1: So let's talk about the impact of the tournament and the future of soccer in the United States. Now, up to now, I think we haven't quite gotten our hands around the sport, but I think the younger generation, the kids who are playing soccer in high school and in college, I think in 20 years, I think soccer is going to be much more of an important sport in the U.S. How is the tournament impacting the way we look at the game?
25: That's always been the thing with soccer in America, right? Like, it was always supposed to be the next big thing. It's been the next big thing since the last time the U.S. hosted the Men's World Cup in 1994. For whatever reason, it just seems like it's always been right there on the edge. It's never been able to really get that final push. And I think it's definitely been building. Obviously, I think with the advent of streaming and fans being able to watch leagues from all around the world now in the comfort of their home and so easily, and now with the World Cup here in America and it being able, like you said, young kids are being able to watch this tournament live. You know, it's mm-hmm. not like when it's being held overseas, like in Qatar the last time, or in Germany or South Korea, like in 2002, where it's being, the matches are being played either overnight or early in the morning. This is happening in prime time. And so it's giving these kids a chance to see these huge stars perform. It's giving them the chance to dream. And I think it's going to really impact a lot of these young kids, or like you said, 20 years from now, they're going to be the ones taking the field at the World Cup. And we're going to be seeing more and more of our best young athletes playing for the U.S.
1: Before I let you go, Anthony, give me your thoughts about Monday's game between the United States and Belgium.
25: Yeah, it's going to be tough. You know, you go back to 2014, the last time the U.S. played Belgium in the World Cup, heartbreaking loss. Tim Howard put on his historic performance, set the World Cup record for most saves in the match. But I think every U.S. fan is still haunted by Chris Wondolowski missing a wide open net near the end of regulation that would have put the U.S. through to the quarterfinals. So I think a lot of fans are looking forward to the possibility of getting some revenge for that. But it's going to be tough without Balogun. But you look to players like Christian Pulisic to just keep the team steady. You look at Tim Ream on the back line to keep that defense steady. I think the U.S. is going to pull it out. I think Pochettino has this team believing in themselves. I think they see the opportunity to do something really, really special here with the World Cup on home soil. And I don't think they're ready to be done yet. It may be a nail biter, 1-0 victory, or they could come out rip roaring and come out with a 3-1, 3-0 win. But I think the U.S. comes out on top.
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6: dig below the surface in central Mississippi, and odds are good you'll find a burnt orange color looking back up at you. It's called Yazoo clay, and there's one thing it's known for: wreaking havoc on anything buried in it.
7: It is the strangest, most destructive soil I've ever dug in before. You never get what you expect.
6: No. Over the years, Yazoo clay has held and destroyed a lot of Mississippi's secrets. But in 2012, a construction crew uncovered a big one. Graves, thousands of them, on the site of the old state asylum.
10: They may have thought they only found 1,000. And then once they realized, okay, wait, 2,000, wait a minute, 7,000.
6: And all this begs the question, just how do you lose track of 7,000 graves? In Mississippi, keeping secrets is as old as the soil itself. So can the truth ever really be uncovered?
11: The story is much more complicated and nuanced than that.
6: I'm Larison Campbell, and this is Under Yazoo Clay.
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31: A quiet residential neighborhood erupts in chaos. Carmine Galante, the feared boss of the Bonanno crime family, lies dead, his cigar still clutched between his teeth.
32: Masked men walked into Joe and Mary's luncheonette in Brooklyn today and gunned down Carmine Galante, a man believed to be the most powerful mafia chieftain in the country.
31: The execution sent shockwaves through the criminal underworld and set the stage for one of the most pivotal criminal cases in New York City history. From the minds behind the acclaimed television series comes Law and Order: Criminal Justice System. This isn't a scripted drama. These are real stories told by the people who have lived them.
33: My father should have been a dead man.
31: For decades, the mafia had New York City in a stranglehold, with law enforcement seemingly powerless to intervene. But the murder of Carmine Galante marked the beginning of the end. Discover how a group of young prosecutors took on the mafia and, with the help of law enforcement, brought down its most powerful figures. I'm Anasika Nicolazzi, and from Wolf Entertainment and iHeart Podcasts, this is Law and Order: Criminal Justice System.
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0: director, writer Lou Diamond Phillips has put together a career in movies, TV, and the stage that spans four decades. Burst onto the Hollywood scene with films like La Bamba, Stand and Deliver, one of my favorites, Young Guns. He's picked up two Emmy nominations, a Golden Globe nomination, a Tony nomination for Best Actor for his role as the King in the revival of The King and I. His latest film hits theaters and digital on July 10th, Gangland. Lou Diamond Phillips joins us today. Well, no spoilers, Lou, but talk to us about Gangland, which is, I guess, the story about a tribal cop and a new trainee.
1: Absolutely, and it's a bit reminiscent of Denzel Washington's Training Day. You know, he and Ethan Hawke. Except in this, I'm bringing in a young female officer played by Donna Nameroad into the tribal police force on the reservation, and she comes in at a time when a young man is just getting out of prison, played by Elisha Pratt, who is just fantastic, a real discovery, young indigenous actor, and his presence could spark a gang war. So a lot of tension, a lot of, you know, impending threat throughout the film, and it's quite good. I mean, we're at 100% on Rotten Tomatoes right now.
0: Oh, that's great.
1: Unheard of. Yeah, it's crazy.
2: So it's been 40 years since La Bamba first came out. Yeah. Did you ever think when that movie, you know, kicked off your career that you would still be doing this and having so much success in Hollywood?
1: And people are still yelling Richie at me from across the street.
2: Yes.
1: No. You know, I mean, when you look at it, I was an unknown kid from Texas playing the lead. Richie himself was, you know, a bit obscure, not as well known as Buddy Holly or Elvis or any of those guys. And we didn't have any huge stars in the cast. I mean, he did not have Blockbuster written all over it. And the fact that it blew up the way it did and it shot me out of a can. And, you know, it's still a little hard to grasp. I'm eternally grateful for it, you know. Coincidentally, there's a wonderful documentary that premiered at Sundance that I was supporting there with my dear friend Eddie Olmos, called American Pachuco, The Legend of Luis Valdez. And that's going to be in theaters as well, coming up, the next month or two, and also on PBS in, October. But it gives a lot of great, behind the scenes insight into the making of La Bamba as well.
0: Question I imagine you've been asked a zillion times over the years, Lou, but do you have a favorite role?
1: I do not. And my stock answer is, yeah, I do not. I mean, you know, my first three films in Hollywood were La Bamba, Stand and Deliver, and Young Guns, and they could not be more different from one another. And those roles, you know, were very different from one another. And, that's by design. You know, I have a degree in theater from the University of Texas at Arlington, and it was very much like what I was doing in, you know, my theater work. And this, you know, sometimes you're supporting, sometimes you're the lead, sometimes it's a comedy, sometimes it's Shakespeare or Mamet or whatever. Sometimes you're running the spotlight. So, you know, there are many, many different reasons for me to love any particular project. And, my stock answer, you know, I go to is, you know, they ask, you know, what my favorite genre is. And my favorite genre is the genre of employment.
2: Yes.
0: I'll buy into that. Yes.
2: As radio people, we understand that. We're talking to Lou Diamond Phillips, and I'm wondering, over the years, how has technology changed how you make movies?
1: Wow. And we're on the cusp of that already, aren't we? I mean, my goodness, where everybody's scrambling, you know, to figure out what we're going to do about AI.
2: Mm-hmm.
1: I know the Screen Actors Guild is doing a bunch of stuff. The Academy, you know, I just got reelected governor of the Actors Branch. Quite proud of that. You know, I mean, we put the caveat on our, category for best performances by actors. You know, it has to be human based. So, you know, we're figuring out how to navigate this new thing. And, you know, I mean, with the advent of digital, you know, back in, you know, what, the 90s, and everybody started shooting things, you know, on tape as opposed to film, you know, it became a lot faster, and you could go, you know, longer takes, and you could, you know, and not have as much setup time. So, I mean, and then, you know, the CGI, and now CGI is becoming AI, you know, what you could imagine as a filmmaker, you know, you can create. And yet, what we have is we have, you know, some of the real auteurs, you know, like Christopher Nolan, going back to the old school is going, I'm going to shoot this on the biggest cameras possible on IMAX and, you know, limit the amount of CGI that I use. And so, I do think even with the advent of this technology, there is a, I don't want to call it a backlash, but a pushback on authenticity about real artistry, real hands-on, artisanal filmmaking. So, it's an interesting time.
3: Lou, let me approach Dana's question from a slightly different perspective, and that is, the industry kind of took a hit during COVID, 6 years ago. Has the industry come out of that, and how has it changed?
1: We are crawling out of it, I would say. I mean, you know, it's not one of these big splashy, oh, we're back kind of things. A number of films, thank goodness, are reviving, you know, theater going, which is very, very important. But after COVID, there is less content. The industry is contracted. We aren't producing, as many films or as many TV shows as we were prior to that. And, because of that, you know, there are fewer roles and there's much more competition for those roles. And it used to be that you could go into a room for an audition and, you know, charm them and, you know, all of that. Now with the self tapes and Zooms and everything else, it's harder and harder to break in. I feel for any young actors that are trying to, you know, to make it these days. But I'll be honest, I mean, one of the things about Gangland that I'm so proud of is that a number of indigenous actors are getting their biggest roles to date, getting real opportunities because of a director like Vincent Grashaw, who will beat the bushes and look for the right person for each role.
2: We're talking to Lou Diamond Phillips, and I'm wondering, one last question for you. How will you be celebrating the 4th of July this weekend, and what does it mean to you?
1: Oh my goodness! I'm actually popping down to Dallas we have a theatrical run there, and I'm going to help launch Gangland there. So I'll be traveling on the
2: working.
3: But when there you go.
1: Yeah, exactly. But you know, I mean, when I get home, I'll be with, you know, my wife Yvonne and my daughter Indigo, and you know, I'm sure we're going to. I'll probably end up grilling. Thank goodness. But I mean, as far as you know, I just had the opportunity to be the Grand Marshal in the Memorial Day Parade in D.C. And you know, my father did two tours in Nam. I've been a supporter of the military, you know, my entire life. And I think it's a day of reflection, you know, especially when we're coming up on such a pivotal, you know, anniversary on what America means. And you know, not to be opportunistic, but you know, it's like the film itself, Gangland, it's like we all deserve a seat at the table. We all deserve respect and acceptance and you know, looking at where our country's come and where we need to go to and the values that we espouse and the values that we stand for, and how do we protect those and ensure that they are, you know, for everyone, you know, created equal, all of that good stuff, you know. I believe in all of that, and that is the flag that I've been carrying my entire career and will continue to do so.
3: All right, actor, director, writer Lou Diamond Phillips. His latest film hits the theaters and digital on July 10th, Gangland. Lou, thank you so much for joining us today, and happy 4th of July to you.
1: Reed, Dana, you as well. Happy 4th.
3: I'm Reed Shepard along with Dana McKay. This is iHeartRadio's Holiday Talk.
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3: Shepard, along with Dana McKay, this is iHeartRadio's Holiday Talk. The 2026 All-Star Game is right around the corner. 96th Midsummer Classic is set for Tuesday, July 14th, and where else? Philadelphia. Makes sense on this 250th anniversary. But how did this game come to be, and where was it played? Answer? Chicago's Comiskey Park in 1933, and the man behind it was a well-known sports writer, Arch Ward of the Chicago Tribune. It was his dream to put the game's best players on the field. Randall Sullivan is the author of a new book, The First All-Star Game, Babe Ruth, FDR, and America at the Crossroads, and he joins us today. Randall, things were no doubt a little iffy for this country in the early 1930s because of the Depression. Baseball might not have been on the minds of many people. So how did Arch Ward pull this off?
16: Well, he took advantage of the opportunity, mainly. I mean, it came to him by a very complicated process that began with the attempted assassination of the new president-elect, Franklin Roosevelt. The assassin didn't kill Roosevelt, but he did kill Chicago's mayor. The new mayor wanted to put some imprint on the impending Chicago World's Fair. He thought maybe it would be a sporting event. He went to the publisher of the Chicago Tribune. The publisher said, "My sports editor is the greatest promoter in the country. Let's bring him in." Arch Ward walked into the room and said, "It's got to be a baseball game, one between the best players in the American League and the best players in the National League." They said, "Well, then make that happen if you can." It wasn't easy. He had to convince, 19 people and some of them very tough customers, the presidents of the two leagues, the 16 team owners, and the commissioner of baseball, Judge Kennesaw Mountain Landis. But he did do it. It took a lot of negotiating, bargaining, squeezing. He actually had to threaten the last two holdouts to revive their attention to their connections to the notorious gambler, Arnold Rothstein. But, with coaxing, arm twisting, and, an incredible degree of machination, train schedules and things like that, he arranged to have it played on July 6, 1933.
2: And how did they figure out, how did they determine which players were going to play?
16: Well, the thing that most excited the country was that the fans got to vote on the players. So something that was just going to be done at the Chicago Tribune became a national event because every paper in the country demanded that they should be able to print ballots too. It really brought the West Coast into Major League Baseball like it had never been before, because the Los Angeles and San Francisco and Seattle papers all got to print ballots, and people on the West Coast, had their say, and they actually made a difference in the fan vote. So there was tremendous enthusiasm across the country. The game got more attention from the press than any sporting event in the nation's history up to that point.
3: We're talking to Randall Sullivan, the author of the book, The First All-Star Game, Babe Ruth, FDR, and America at the Crossroads. Randall, it kind of sounds, the way you're explaining it, as if this was originally thought to be kind of a one-and-done deal, that there might not be necessarily be an All-Star Game in 1934 and beyond. Was this originally thought to be just a one-time event?
16: Yeah, absolutely. There was no thought that there would be another All-Star Game. And in fact, some of the people were convinced to participate on the promise that it would be a one-off. They wouldn't have to do this again. It was difficult enough to get people to believe that the fans in the midst of the Depression would spend the money to buy the tickets, get to the game, all of that. It was only the tremendous success of the game that allowed the owners to consider at the next winter meetings, well, maybe we should try this again. And so they decided to try it one more time. And the second All-Star Game was just as big a success as the first. So it just continued and has for 93 years.
2: What made that first game such a success?
16: Well, the single biggest factor was Babe Ruth, but it was everything. I mean, baseball was truly the national pastime in 1933. It was more than 10 times as popular as football and basketball combined. In fact, most of the best athletes in other sports played Major League Baseball because that was where the money, the attention, a future was. So it was so closely tied to the American identity, and American identity was so attenuated, it was so depressed in the Depression, that the whole idea that you could have this one game that would sort of not just revive baseball, but it sort of revived national spirits too. It was, you know, it didn't just inaugurate a tradition. It really marked a turning point in American history.
3: What were the ticket prices like in 1933? I mean, I can guess what they're going to be for the game coming up in Philadelphia, but what was, how much did it cost to get into the stands at Comiskey Park in those days?
16: Well, if you were only sitting in a bleacher seat, it was just going to cost you a buck, which was still a lot for people to pay.
3: Sure.
16: In those days. So, but even the box seats were like $5.
3: Now, they picked a couple of legends as managers, and I think they had a great deal to do with the rosters as well. John McGraw for the National League, who had actually, I believe, already retired from the New York Giants the year before, and of course, Connie Mack, who managed the Philadelphia Athletics all the way up until 1950. What kind of role did they play in selecting the players for that game?
16: More of a role than the administrators of the game, the league presidents, had planned. But once they had the authority, they had some say in picking the reserves. But the fact is, both of them on the day of the game made decisions that went against all of the advanced publicity. Carl Hubbell and Lefty Grove, who were the two best pitchers in baseball, were supposed to start against each other. But both managers changed their starters at the last second, substituted people that they brought in as reserves into the starting lineup, kept some great players on the bench, ostensibly as pinch hitters, and, you know, decided to impose their strategies on the game over the fan vote and over the vote of the league presidents.
3: And it was also a good game, too, as the American League won 4-2 on a home run by, guess who, Babe Ruth. Randall Sullivan, we want to thank you very much for joining us today. Randall Sullivan is the author of a new book, The First All-Star Game, Babe Ruth, FDR, and America at the Crossroads. Randall, again, thank you so much for joining us today. We really appreciate it.
16: Thank you for having me.
3: Well, Dana, as you might certainly guess, the All-Star game has become more than just a one-and-done. Mm-hmm. There have been some great moments in the All-Star game over the years. The following year, 1934, Carl Hubbell strikes out six future Hall of Famers in a row, starting with Babe Ruth and Lou Gehrig.

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3: From ABC News, I'm Chuck Severson. On this dangerously hot holiday weekend in much of the U.S., ABC News forecaster Leslie Lopez has what's ahead.
4: It looks like the Midwest, Sioux Falls, Omaha, getting into Iowa. It's a 3 out of 4 threat level, large hail, 70-mile-per-hour wind gusts possible, isolated tornadoes. But it does extend all the way out towards the east, even damaging winds on the East Coast, New York, Philly, Baltimore. You're in there along with Syracuse. And then it also continues forward for your Saturday. So Saturday, same areas along the East Coast, except getting a little bit larger, moving out towards West Virginia, getting down into Virginia, Richmond.
5: Attention, fairgoers. The event has been postponed.
3: A PA announcement at the Washington Mall site is telling people to leave the Great American State Fair because it's too hot. They plan to reopen at 5 p.m. Eastern. It's 100 degrees. A man's charged in the Lincoln Memorial reflecting pool mess. Attorneys for David Hearn say that he's innocent and a scapegoat for the administration's failures. ABC's Rachel Scott.
6: President Trump has repeatedly claimed that vandals caused the damage, but has provided no evidence to back up any of those claims. Now, the reflecting pool has been plagued with issues for decades. President Trump spent about $16 million in taxpayer money for these renovations. And as we saw within weeks, that algae started booming again and that peeling paint floating to the top of the surface.
3: Months after Belgium's diamond industry won removal of U.S. tariffs on diamond imports, that industry has gifted a diamond ring to President Trump. Federal appeals court clears the way for the Trump administration to get the immediate replacement of the slavery exhibit in Philadelphia. The city is appealing. Fatal shooting allegedly after an argument over a parking spot in North Lauderdale, Florida. Bart DiGuglielmo was killed in a Walmart lot. ABC's Rat Matt Rivers.
7: DiGuglielmo then parked his car, partially blocking the spot, and walked into the store. Witnesses say the woman then managed to slip into the spot anyway. The woman is then seen getting out of her car, phone in one hand, gun in the other, yelling at DiGuglielmo, who appears to be yelling
3: listening
7: back.
3: To
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11: And thank you for joining us on this 4th of July edition of iHeartRadio's Holiday Talk. I'm Reed Shepherd with Dana McKay. A reminder that your regular hosts will be back on Monday. Coming up this hour, what was it like in Philadelphia 250 years ago and America 250 in 2026? We're also covering the day's top news stories, including the U.S. and Iran. And mediators say there have been positive progress in the indirect talks between the United States and Iran, even as key disputes continue to slow the broader negotiations between the two countries. Talks have taken place over the last several days in Qatar through mediators from Qatar and Pakistan. So the U.S. has had a negotiating team in Qatar. The Iranians have had a negotiating team in Qatar as well, but they were not meeting face-to-face. They were working through intermediaries, evidently trying to set up a framework for future talks that could lead to a final peace agreement. Vice President J.D. Vance was on Fox the other day and said that the United States, the core mission, was complete.
12: The Iranians have not hit ships in the last couple of weeks, and the oil is flowing in the Strait of Hormuz, in part because the president made very clear that if the Iranians hit ships, we were going to hit back. So, you know, it's going to take sometimes the carrot and the stick here. But, Laura, I actually think that the United States is in a great position, however the negotiation ultimately shakes out. If the negotiation is successful, which obviously we want it to be successful, you have an Iran that is permanently transformed, that's not funding regional terrorism and instability, that has permanently given up on any nuclear weapons ambition, and that as a result is welcomed back into the world economy. That's a great outcome for the American people. It's a great outcome for the whole region. But Laura, if on the other hand, the Iranians don't behave, if they don't make the concessions in the negotiations that we need to see, their nuclear program is still still destroyed, their conventional military is still destroyed, and the United States is still in a much stronger position relative to the Iranians. So my attitude on this, Laura, is we have all the cards in the negotiation. We obviously want it to be successful, but even if it's not successful, we've accomplished the core mission, which is to ensure that the Iranians never have a nuclear weapon.
13: That's Vice President J.D. Vance. One other thing I wanted to bring you up to date on. One service member is still missing after their MH-60S Seahawk helicopter had to make an emergency landing in the Arabian Sea on Wednesday. Three others were wounded. The U.S. military says the incident does not appear to be caused by hostile action.
14: And Taylor Swift Wedding Watch has been in full swing in New York City for the last week as equipment, including a piano, pillars, boxes labeled lobster and chicken breast, lighting and all kinds of other items were loaded into Madison Square Garden. A 100-person rehearsal dinner was believed to be held last night with stars like Bradley Cooper, Gigi Hadid, and Selena Gomez seen looking like they were heading to a wedding in New York City last night. The big party is expected to be tonight with a guest list of around 1,100 people and a cocktail hour starting at 4 p.m. on the concourse, ceremony at 5:30, and then reception beginning at 6:30 on the floor of Madison Square Garden until 2 a.m. But there are multiple sources who say Taylor Swift and Travis Kelce are already legally married.
15: I knew it.
14: According to the New York Post, a well-placed Nashville music insider said they had a small ceremony in Tennessee recently, and there's also no record of a marriage license for them in the state of New York. Now, marriage licenses in New York are not made public. They are sealed, but sources insist that if she had applied for a marriage license in New York City, it would have leaked. We would know.
13: I think they got married ahead of time. I just kind of had it in the back of my head that this is what they were going to do, and that the show at Madison Square Garden was going to be for all their friends and the public.
14: Well,
13: everybody else.
14: We're getting word about who might be on that guest list. Bob Iger, former CEO of Disney, Steven Spielberg, Beyonce and Jay-Z, Maren Morris, Kane Brown, Kelce Ballerini, and Miranda Lambert. Noticeably not in New York City this weekend, Blake Lively and Ryan Reynolds. Now, Taylor Swift used to be very good friends with Blake Lively, the actress, and Ryan Reynolds, and they seem to have had a falling out over Blake Lively's lawsuit that Taylor got dragged into. So just a little bit of side drama. But Taylor and Travis also donated $26 million to about 40 different charities yesterday. So that's very Taylor thing to do on a big day for her. She always tends to make these big donations. So
13: do we know yet if Stevie Nicks is going to perform at this event?
14: So that's been the rumor, that Stevie Nicks and Tim McGraw were set to perform, but we don't really have any confirmation on any of this. It's all been speculation, rumors, leaks, an unnamed source, and then everybody just kind of, you know, camping out at Madison Square Garden to see what's going on. Now, my theory is that she's doing this big production, and that it's going to get turned into maybe a Disney, Netflix, or, you know, a special to share with her fans. I really think that's what's going to end up happening.
13: I think that's very, very possible. Well, a story out of Florida that I think kind of speaks to the terror in all of us. One of the worst things that you think could happen. A 31-year-old Orlando woman was hiking with her boyfriend and a friend when she was fatally attacked by an alligator on Sunday. The woman was in 3 feet of water when the alligator attacked, tore off one arm completely, just about tore off the other arm, and her boyfriend called frantic 911 calls trying to get her to the hospital, but she died on the way to the hospital.
14: Yeah.
13: But I think there's just something about the possibility of an alligator attack.
14: Grieving father is blaming Florida wildlife authorities for not doing more to control the alligator population and warn the public. He said that after his daughter was attacked, nothing was done. There have been no barriers put up at this river. He says there's no signage. He said, this waterway is infested with alligators right now. Think twice about stepping in the water. Now, a Florida wildlife spokesperson told the New York Post serious injuries caused by alligators are actually rare in Florida, and that they do have a nuisance alligator hotline, which dispatches, you know, alligator trappers when they get a call. Between 1948 and 2025, there have been a total of 500 unprovoked bites in Florida, 32 fatalities. So it is relatively rare, but when it happens, especially when somebody dies, it's especially horrifying. And of course, it makes national headlines. But, you know, as anybody who lives in Florida knows, alligators are a risk. They are in the ponds and communities. They are all over the place. And you've really got to be careful and know that there's a risk of an alligator being anywhere you might be.
13: I'm not averse to going paddleboarding or, kayaking
14: in Florida,
13: in a river in Florida, but I'm going to be very aware that there could be an alligator right over there looking at me.
14: Yes.
13: Okay.
14: And one biologist is actually saying that part of the issue here might have been that this is an area where people commonly are, and that this alligator may have been fed by people in the past. And when that happens, when people feed the alligators, they aren't afraid of people anymore. They see them as a food source. And so that could have contributed to this. And then, of course, I remember a couple of years ago, we had that horrifying story about the little boy at Disney, at a Disney resort, who was attacked, and taken, into the pond by an alligator. So
13: I felt very much for that family in particular, because I believe they were from Nebraska. And I don't think too many people in Omaha are aware of the potential dangers of an alligator. And I think Disney, it has removed quite a number of alligators in that
14: since
13: time.
14: Then, yes.
13: This is iHeartRadio's Holiday Talk.
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0: I'm Reed Shepherd along with Dana McKay. This is iHeartRadio's Holiday Talk. This weekend, we celebrate the 250th anniversary of the signing of the Declaration of Independence, which, by any standard, is one of the truly remarkable documents in the history of the world. Written by Thomas Jefferson, made it clear that we are endowed with the unalienable rights of life, liberty, and the pursuit of happiness. It sets down in clear and concise language the grievances against Britain's King George, and said these United Colonies are and of right ought to be free and independent states. But what was the atmosphere in Philadelphia in the summer of 1776? Tom Donnelly is the lead scholar at the Constitution Center in Philadelphia and joins us on this holiday. Tom, let me ask you this to start off. The war had been going on for more than a year, so why did it take so long for the Second Continental Congress to come up with this idea of a declaration?
1: Absolutely. So thank you so much for having me. Great to be here. You know, the First Continental Congress, it met a year earlier. And the context there was we had the Boston Tea Party, we had the Coercive Acts. The colonists were finally coming together to think about how they wanted to respond to those British aggressions. But the truth is, in the ensuing year, you're right. We have, you know, shots fired at Lexington and Concord in April 1775. Congress gets back together in May 1775. But at that point in time, there's many colonists who still want to somehow resist full-scale war, that want to avoid a full-scale separation from Great Britain, in part because as recently as the 1760s, they were loyal British subjects, loved being part of the British Empire. And so they're working through their own thoughts on whether to separate, whether they can win this war. And then furthermore, what are the real causes for the separation?
2: As they were trying to come up with the Declaration of Independence and kind of the new rules for governance, how did they go through that process? And were there any ideas that you've heard that they wanted to put in there that they said, oh, no, we can't do that? I mean, it just seems like it became such a perfect document. What was that process like?
1: I mean, truthfully, it was a really quick process. And so, you know, the committee to write the declaration, it's formed on June 11th. They deliver the declaration on June 28th. So it's Jefferson and the committee. They have 17 days to create this iconic document. And Jefferson himself said, as I'm drafting this document, I'm not trying to do anything creative. I'm not trying to make up, you know, new ideas. Instead, he said in writing to Henry Lee in 1825, he wanted the declaration to be a quote unquote expression of the American mind. We've had constitutional conversations in America in the years leading up to the Declaration of Independence. And Jefferson was trying to get the big ideas on the paper, these ideas of equality, liberty, the pursuit of happiness, government by consent, the right of revolution. Furthermore, he's drawing on what people were already saying about why independence was necessary. And so we have those soaring words, we hold these truths to be self-evident, et cetera, that we read over and over again and we love and that are part of the American creed. But he's also, the key part for them in a lot of ways was also what came afterwards, which you mentioned at the beginning. Those grievances, the list of 27 grievances against the king explaining why we need to separate, explaining to the world, explaining to the American people, explaining to the king, explaining to Parliament. Also, though Jefferson he wasn't the sole author of this document. There were revisions that happened in the committee, a committee that included key figures like John Adams and Benjamin Franklin. There's 2 days of big debates in Congress. There were 86 different changes. The one that hurt most for Jefferson and for Adams was a condemnation of the international slave trade that Congress removed from the document. But nevertheless, in that document, we express the core of the American idea.
0: So let's talk about the relationship between John Adams and Thomas Jefferson and Benjamin Franklin. How did that shape the Declaration?
1: It's so important because we have, you know, John Adams, Thomas Jefferson couldn't be more different. One from Virginia, one from Massachusetts, one talkative and obnoxious, that's John Adams. One roughly, you know, largely silent in Congress, Thomas Jefferson, but also with a terrific pen. And so the two of them temperamentally very different, but they were already, as they came to Philadelphia, famous within the movement for independence. Thomas Jefferson, because he wrote something called A Summary View of the Rights of British America, which is sort of, you know, summarizing many of the core rights of the American colonists as British subjects. And then you have John Adams, who was one of the key figures pushing for independence. And, you know, the Declaration Committee had to decide who's going to write this document. And John Adams is recounting this years later, just a couple years before his death, to his friend Timothy Pickering. And he said, you know, look, Jefferson and I, we discussed who's going to write this document. And Adams gave Jefferson three reasons for why it needs to be Thomas Jefferson. And here's what Adams wrote. He said, reason first, you are a Virginian, and a Virginian ought to appear at the head of this business. Reason second, I am obnoxious, suspected, and unpopular. One of the things we love about John Adams, he was self-aware and often quite funny. And then third, you can write 10 times better than I can. And so Jefferson takes the primary pen here in drafting the document, but there are edits by Adams, Franklin. We also have Roger Sherman and Robert Livingston as part of the committee. And Franklin himself is such an important figure here because, you know, the Congress, it's meeting in Philadelphia. At the time, he is the most famous American. He's genuinely globally famous. He's also an excellent writer. And so you have the advantage of Jefferson, the great draftsperson, but also Adams, you know, the Atlas of Independence, and then Benjamin Franklin, famous printer, inventor, America's most, the most famous American in the world, all working towards creating this iconic document.
2: And, you know, as we are celebrating America's 250th birthday, what do you want Americans today to remember and to hold on to right now as we, you know, look forward to the future of our country?
1: Absolutely. I mean, there are many ways in which, you know, people say, rightly, these are divided times. So I would just urge, you know, families across America to sit down for a couple minutes and read this document. Read it from beginning to end. Think of the ideas in there that were so radical at the time. Again, liberty, equality, the pursuit of happiness. And these are ideas that Americans across history have drawn on to make our country better, beginning with anti-slavery voices at the beginning of American history, up through key figures like Abraham Lincoln, Frederick Douglass, the suffragists, pushing for women's right to vote, Martin Luther King Jr. and the civil rights movement. These are the ideas that have animated America. They were there at the beginning. They justified our separation from Great Britain. They justify American exceptionalism over time. And they represent an ongoing project of trying to make America better.
0: We're talking to Tom Donnelly. He's the lead scholar at the Constitution Center in Philadelphia. Tom, one thing that I'm not sure that people realize in this day and age was that this was the first time in history that one country had broken away from the mother country. How significant was that in terms of convincing the Congress and the colonies, the American people, to approve this declaration?
1: It was a huge deal. I mean, history turns at that point. And, you know, to convince the Americans to separate from Britain, you really had to be able to do three big things. And here I'm borrowing from my old teacher, Akhil Amar at Yale. One, you had to convince the American people that they actually really did, at a personal level, want to leave Great Britain. Again, they had close associations with the king. They were proud of the British Empire. Great Britain, in many ways, was the freest the empire in all of the world. And so they valued being English subjects. Two, you had to convince the American people they could win militarily, that they could actually win a fighting war against the most powerful nation on earth. And the last thing is that you had to convince them as to ideas. What are the ideas that we're fighting for? And what sort of country and what sort of government do we want to create if we're separating from Great Britain? And here we decided to start and embark on an experiment in self-government. We created a republic that requires the people to be virtuous and committed to the common good, their leaders as well. It was ambitious. There had been republics throughout world history. They had all failed, but we were audacious enough to try to make it work.
0: Tom Donnelly, the lead scholar at the Constitution Center in Philadelphia, thank you so much for joining us today. Some insights on the Declaration of Independence. And Tom, happy 4th of July.
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0: I'm Reed Shepard, along with Dana McKay. 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

0: Pete Shepherd, along with Dana McKay. This is iHeartRadio's Holiday Talk. It's kind of a long word. Semi-quincentennial. A 250th anniversary. And this holiday weekend, the United States is celebrating its 250th birthday. Hey, it says so at the top of the Declaration of Independence in Congress, July 4th, 1776. America 250 is a bipartisan initiative aimed at engaging all of us in the 250th anniversary of the Declaration. The chair of the America 250 Commission, the nation's former treasurer, Rosie Rios, joins us today. And Rosie, I recently found this quote from Yuval Levin of the American Enterprise Institute. He writes that we can mark the anniversary of such a moment offers us an opportunity for gratitude and celebration. And it seems to me, Rosie, that America 250 is all about gratitude and celebration, and it starts with America's block party. So give us some details about that.
1: Oh, absolutely. So look, thank you so much for having me. We're thrilled to have iHeart as a partner, and we have been hitting the ground running now for some time. This is my eighth year as a commissioner, 4 years as chair, and I couldn't imagine serving my country in a better way than what we're doing now. And so America's Block Party is such an exciting way to provide the first ever synchronized 4th of July celebration in the history of our country. You know, July 3rd, these ball drops that you probably heard about that we announced on December 31st in Times Square, that we're doing the first ever ball drop outside of New Year's Eve to ring in July 4th. But we're not just doing one ball drop. We're doing eight ball drops starting at 10 a.m., which is Guam midnight, and then Northern Mariana Islands, and then 21 hours later with American Samoa. So eight ball drops representing the eight time zones of the U.S., really kind of bringing home this kind of nation of nations concept beyond just our 50 states, right? So it's the 50 states, D.C., and the five territories, all celebrating together in Times Square. And then, yes, anchoring America's Block Party in Los Angeles intentionally at the L.A. Coliseum as a kind of passing of the torch, if you will, to the Olympics in 2028. And so by having the first ever connective, interactive experience, leveraging technology in a way that's never happened before, and in partnership with all these other festivals and events around the country, including Summerfest in Milwaukee, which is actually the world's largest music festival. You know, we have Fort Campbell in Kentucky. We have Philadelphia, Boston, Charleston, all parts of the country coming together, live stream, using our technology partners to make sure that everyone has access, even on our mobile app at America's Block Party. So this is kind of a great way to see what's happening around the country as we celebrate the 250th anniversary of the semi-quincentennial from sea to shining sea, making sure everyone feels like it's their commemoration and celebration.
2: I'm Dana McKay, along with Reed Shepherd on iHeartRadio's Holiday Talk. We're talking to Rosie Rios, chair of America 250. So one of the goals is 350 for 250 to include all 350 million Americans in the celebration. How are you doing that?
1: Yeah, you know, one of the first things I did when I became chair well over 4 years ago now was to make sure that we had all states represented as part of this process. Again, not just the 50 states, but also D.C. and the five territories. So we established an official America 250 Commission in all 56 parts of our country, which, by the way, is not easy. It's either an executive order of the governor or state legislation. Try doing that in one state. We did it in all 56 parts of our country by the end of 2024. And again, to really make sure that the states were able to tell their own stories, tell their own history. You know, if you look back at 1776, look at what we were as a country. You know, Alaska was Russia. Hawaii was its own kingdom. California was Mexico and Spain. You know, we doubled our footprint with the Louisiana Purchase with France. You know, Texas at one point, six different flags flying over it. And so this nation of nations concept was really something that we thought was kind of, you know, culturally American, and how to bring that to life. And I think what's so important about that is, you know, we are one of the few countries that have just about every other country represented in it. So while we are not the world is us. And making sure that all those voices are represented as part of this effort was so, so important. And look, there's only one way to reach 350 million Americans. And you said it best, right? 350 for 250. That's what we've been saying all along. And that's by casting a wide net of participation. So again, this is why we're doing the Sea to Shining Sea. This is why I want to make it very community-driven, grassroots, using technology to connect in a way that's never really happened before. And we are well on our way. And part of that were these great partnerships that we formed early on, I mean years ago, you know, with the NFL, with other organizations like our nonprofit organizations, you know, United Way, American Red Cross, all of these great partners, and then our sponsors, you know, of course, Walmart, Coca-Cola, Chrysler, Dodge, Jeep and Ram, Kraft Heinz, General Mills, the list continues. And this is why you see kind of the brand recognition that we have today. I mean, you couldn't, right? You couldn't miss us in Times Square on December 31st. You couldn't miss us when we were part of the Super Bowl. You couldn't miss us when we were part of the Artemis launch. That was our flag alongside the American flag with the astronauts in the shuttle. So, you know, for us, that brand recognition has to permeate all the way around the country. But really, this is a global platform, as I was saying. You know, obviously the World Cup is here. Obviously the LA Olympics in 2028. Maybe we should have said 8 billion for 250 instead of 350 for 250 because the eyes of the world are watching what's happening in the U.S. in these two very, very short years. And we are just thrilled to be part of this journey.
0: How are you involving young people in helping to shape the leadership of the country for the next 250 years?
1: That is my favorite question. And you know, the three guiding words for our commission as we're thinking about our planning efforts was to educate, engage, and unite. But a big priority, that's the what, is the how. And we think this is as much about the future as it is the past. And a lot of our tentpoles, you will see that they really focus on this next generation of leadership. So our very first tentpole that we launched as a pilot program in March of 2024 was America's Field Trip. America's Field Trip is a national student competition for grades 3 through 12 who get to answer the question, what does America mean to me? And in exchange, they get to choose from a series of backstage experiences, most of which had never been offered to the public before. And this is with our federal agencies. This is with the National Park Service, the Smithsonian, the National Archives, the Library of Congress. And we've already done three rounds already. The field trips are about to take place later this summer, and we are going for a fourth round in the fall. And so, you know, we talked about the moments, right? We talked about what's happening on July 3rd with the ball drops. We talked about what's happening with America's Block Party on July 4th. But the movement, this values-based programming has to continue long after 2026. And that's why we're continuing what I'm calling our after the fireworks strategy. So we are launching our, as I mentioned, our fourth round of America's Field Trip in the fall. But we also remember in Times Square, on December 31st, we launched America Gives. America Gives is our national service initiative that's making 2026 the largest year of volunteer hours ever recorded by our country. It's never happened before. So we're using this calendar year to, again, you know, mark these great milestones. We, in fact, are having our commission meeting on Ellis Island on September 10th. And then the next day on 9/11, we will be with 9/11 Day packing meals that we have done every year for the last several years. And then we will, again, you know, come back to Times Square on December 31st and make that great announcement of what the volunteer hours were for our country for calendar year 2026. We have no idea what it's going to be. Maybe it's 100 million hours. Maybe it's a billion hours. We don't know, but we want that to continue all the way through 2027.
0: Rosie Rios is the chair of the America 250 Commission. Rosie, thank you so much for joining us today and happy 4th of July.
1: Thank you so much.
0: And I'm Reed Shepherd along with Dana McKay, and this is iHeartRadio's Holiday Talk.
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0: I'm Reed Shepard along with Dana McKay. This is iHeartRadio's Holiday Talk. They are the roads we drive on every day. And all this year, celebrations and festivals are planned all across the country to commemorate the 100th anniversary of those iconic roads. Now, we're not talking about the interstates. This year marks the centennial of the U.S. numbered highway system, which means U.S. 1 from Maine down to Key West, U.S. 20 from Oregon to Boston, 101 along the California coast, and of course the mother road, Route 66. Reese Martin is the president of the Oklahoma Route 66 Association based in Tulsa, and according to his bio, fell in love with 66 first as a photographer. Reese, welcome to the program. What is it that has made Route 66 the legend that it remains today?
1: Well, thank you so much for having me. And I mean, part of the road's legend is just grew up naturally through its place in history, through being the path west during the Dust Bowl and the Great Depression. It was one of the first national highways that was fully paved end-to-end, and that was a very intentional effort. And because it was in that good a place when we entered World War II, it became really necessary for troop movements and getting materials where they needed to be during the war. And then after the war, of course, it's the great way to the Grand Canyon and Hollywood and the Pacific Ocean and all these wonderful natural wonders in this country. And then you also have the idea that, in the 80s, Route 66 gets decertified. They say, well, the interstates are here now and it's not needed anymore. And it's tough when you tell somebody that the main street in their town is no longer a highway. People get really passionate about that. So that really kind of spawned this latest era of the road being this kind of connection to our past and this wonderful road that represents 20th century America.
0: Now, for those who may not remember, Route 66, U.S. 66, ran from Chicago basically to Los Angeles. How much of the original road is still there, still drivable? And
1: that's a great question. And a lot of people think it just doesn't exist at all. But honestly, most of it's still there. About 80 to 85% of it is still drivable. Now, sometimes it's not very easy to follow because those signs came down in the 80s. But every state has done their best to mark the route. You've got some great guidebooks to help you get there. But if you're dedicated and you want to drive the original two-lane from Chicago to Santa Monica, you can stay on it for most of the way.
0: I'm pretty sure that Route 66 played a very high role in the Dust Bowl era when people were forced to leave their farms, their homes, and head west in search of a better life. And 66 was the way they did it.
1: That's right. John Steinbeck famously immortalized it in his novel, The Grapes of Wrath, and that's where he gave the road its most famous nickname, the Mother Road, which it's still known for today. In 1990, author and historian Michael Wallace wrote this great book about the road. It's kind of a love letter to his history, and he just called it the Mother Road, and everybody knew what he was talking about. But a lot of when you say Route 66 and someone closes their eyes, usually one of the first things they think of is an old, Model T loaded up with the family's entire house on it, heading west, hoping for, to find a better life out there.
0: Now, you are the president of the Oklahoma Route 66 Association and based in Tulsa. Tell me a little bit about the association and what it is that you do.
1: Well, so every state has their own association dedicated to preserving the road, advocating for that, and helping promote it. Again, letting people know it's still out there and still worth experiencing. So what we do is our organization covers all of the mileage in Oklahoma, which is a little more than 400 miles. We like to say we have more drivable miles of Route 66 than any other state because you can come in from Kansas and exit into Texas and you don't have to turn a single mile on the interstate. But we really just try to educate people about the highway and keep it connected. It's been referred to as a linear village in the past. And, when you have all that mileage, you might think it's difficult to have one side of the state feel connected to the other or have St. Louis feel connected to Albuquerque or what have you. But, we all do our best to make sure everyone feels like they're a part of the same community and that we're all connected, which is really great. And I'm also lucky enough to serve as the Preserve Route 66 manager for the National Trust for Historic Preservation. And that kind of is doing similar things across the entire corridor.
0: Now, as we said earlier, 2026 is the 100th anniversary of the U.S. numbered highway system, which encompasses still to this day so many roads. I believe there are a number of celebrations, events, and so forth all across the country, all along the road. What are some of those celebrations that we can look forward to this summer?
1: Well, just about every town and city has something that they're doing, if not many somethings. Probably the biggest thing coming up here real shortly is the Route 66 Centennial Caravan. That's going to leave Santa Monica on June 6th and head all the way to Chicago over 20 days. And that core group is going to be represented by all eight states, the National Route 66 Centennial Commission, and the Big Texan. If you don't know what the Big Texan is, it's a steakhouse in Amarillo where if you eat a 72-ounce steak and all of the fixings in an hour, it's free. Well, they're taking that show on the road. So every night as our group crosses the country with any number of locals and folks that want to join us, they're going to challenge somebody to try that 72-ounce steak, which, spoiler alert, I'm not going to try that. But I definitely will be encouraging people to give it their best shot.
0: I don't think, as much as I love steak, Reese, I don't think that I could handle the entire thing in 1 hour. We are talking to Reese Martin, the president of the Oklahoma Route 66 Association in Tulsa. This year is the 100th anniversary of the U.S. numbered highway system. They were so designated in 1926. Do you find that people are maybe a little surprised that so much of the original Mother Road still exists and is still drivable?
1: Yeah, that's still the number one question I get, is does Route 66 still exist? And I get the good fortune to share the news that yes, it does still exist. And it's still made up of these little towns where Route 66 was and is Main Street. It's populated by all these really wonderful small businesses, little cafes, quirky roadside attractions, you know, museums. You know, but it's not just history. You know, the road continues to evolve. And so, you know, in Tulsa, a really good example is there's this little old service station that's been converted into a gift shop called Buck Adams Cosmic Curios. And the owner decided she wanted a roadside attraction. And so she had this 21-foot-tall fiberglass statue of a space cowboy built, which brings people in from all over the world to stop and take a picture and buy a T-shirt or what have you. And people will say, well, how long has this been here? And I said, well, it went up in 2019. And that, of course, opens the door to a whole different conversation. But it's, yeah, the road exists. It's alive. And, you know, it just has this vibe that encourages you to slow down and enjoy the journey.
0: Well, before I let you go, Reese, how would you advise someone, since summer is such a great time for summer travel and road trips, how would you advise someone to get the most out of a road trip on the Mother Road?
1: Well, the number one advice I can give you is don't rush it. You know, the best part of Route 66 is meeting the people, your fellow travelers, the business owners, and all of that. And so if you want to do the whole thing, you really got to give yourself about 3 weeks not to feel like you're cramming everything in and missing everything. So don't be afraid to just do a piece of it at a time. There's a really great guidebook called the EZ66 Guide, which gives you turn-by-turn directions to help you get through these places that maybe aren't signed or can tell you these older alternate dirt alignments that exist and really make it quite an adventure. But number one is just take your time, and as Michael Wallace says, life begins at the off-ramp.
0: And as the old song went, get your kicks on Route 66. Reese Martin, the president of the Oklahoma Route 66 Association, thank you so much for joining us today.
1: It was my pleasure.
0: I'm Reed Shepherd, along with Dana McKay. 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
2: From ABC News, I'm Chuck Severson. Defining patriotism as something more than just loving your country that includes those who criticize sometimes. New York City Mayor Zohran Mamdani, marking America's 250th birthday tomorrow.
3: There are some who respond to those who ask for more from America with a simple refrain. Love it or leave it, they say. But patriotism has never been about pretending our nation is without flaws. Patriotism is every act of righteous descent.
2: Mamdani talking about what some over the years have called American exceptionalism.
3: America is exceptional because here, nothing is fixed into place. The frontier may be closed. We may have walked on the moon. But the work of fulfilling the values first enshrined in the Declaration of Independence, that work endures. And it belongs to us all.
2: New York mayor saying that those who try to divide Americans are using the oldest trick in politics. It's so hot, this PA announcement at Washington's National Mall in the past hour.
4: Attention, fairgoers. The event has been postponed.
2: Telling people to leave the Great American State Fair because it's too hot. 100 degrees. Real feel? Don't ask. They plan to reopen at 5 p.m. Eastern. A man's charged in the Lincoln Memorial reflecting pool mess. U.S. Attorney Jeanine Pirro was asked by a reporter.
5: Did he have any tools or was it just his bare hands?
6: Right now, we believe it's his bare hands, both hands.
5: So does that indicate in your belief that it was probably damaged before, or do you believe that he...
6: Oh, he damaged it.
5: Further, but do you believe there had already been damage before?
6: He damaged the pool.
2: Attorneys for David Hearn say that he's innocent and a scapegoat for the administration's failures. Federal appeals court clears the way for the Trump administration to get the immediate replacement of the slavery exhibit in Philadelphia. The city is appealing. There is an increase in ads in Brazil for bets on World Cup games and a hike also in the number of people seeking care for gambling addiction. You're listening to ABC News.
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2: And welcome to iHeartRadio's Holiday Talk, a great way to get your 4th of July weekend started. I'm Reed Shepard along with Dana McKay. We want to say thank you, first of all, to those stations picking up the show. And, of course, to those of you joining us today, your regular host will be back on Monday. Now, because of the calendar, we've got kind of a mixed bag of what's open and what's closed today. So you should find most local retailers and grocery stores open. Walmart and Target will have normal hours today and Saturday. 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However, there will be mail delivery today.
3: Really?
2: Yeah, I was
3: that
2: surprised.
3: That surprises me. And
2: yes,
3: you know
2: it
3: what?
2: Did.
3: It's just making me think. 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
2: 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So if you have questions, I guess you can call
3: Google
2: ahead.
3: Google it.
2: Or check on the web or Google it or something like that. Coming up this hour, we're talking to Rosie Rios, the chair of America 250, and we're celebrating the 100th birthday of a highway. But trust me, not just any highway. But first, today's top stories, and we begin with the scorching heat. Dangerous heat wave, tightening its grip on the East Coast, straining the electric grid. Worst conditions are now underway. Many records have already been broken as millions of people are going to be celebrating the 4th of July outdoors. I mean, we're going to be standing by the grill, you know, cooking up a steak or something like that in some very nasty heat. At least 20 locations on Thursday either broke or tied their record high temperature for the day. Give you a few of them. Washington National Airport reached 102. That broke a record. Philadelphia, 103. Boston, 101. Newark, 104. Central Park in New York City reached 100 degrees, tying the record set in 1966. More than 200,000 customers were without power in the Northeast amid the heat wave on Thursday evening. Now, some relief is expected to begin arriving in parts of the Midwest by Monday or so. So, the best advice, stay inside if you can. Keep the air conditioning going. Keep your pets safe.
3: Yes, keep your pets safe. Absolutely. Stay hydrated. Drink plenty of water. And with all of this heat also comes, you know, the drought that many parts of the country have been experiencing with it being America's 250th birthday. A lot of firework associations are expecting to see massive sales, possibly 20 to 25% higher than on a usual 4th of July weekend, which is just insane. But many parts of the country are under burn bans with local authorities warning, the risk of fires is pretty bad right now in a lot of areas. A public information officer at Cal Fire told Axios It only takes one small spark landing in dry vegetation under the right conditions to start a fast-moving wildfire. Colorado Springs issued a citywide burn ban earlier this week before canceling all fireworks, citing extreme danger due to fires. Utah Governor Spencer Cox suspended a state law that prevented local governments from enacting blanket bans, prompting the Salt Lake County and others to outlaw fireworks. And then in Florida, where there have been some serious drought conditions, that state actually doesn't have a statewide fireworks ban. And so the state law actually includes a fireworks holiday, giving anyone over 18 the right to set them off. But local authorities are warning that there is a pretty significant risk of fire, and we are in a drought. Roughly 50% of the U.S. is currently in a drought.
2: I guess the best thing to say is just be careful. Some places have banned personal fireworks. Others are saying, you know, go ahead, but definitely be careful because, as you said,
3: yes,
2: you know,
3: just be aware of the danger. Absolutely.
2: There is a kind of an eye-opening financial disclosure statement that came out on Thursday with respect to President Trump and how much he's earned since he's been in the White House on his cryptocurrency business. He said it was something on the order of $1.4 billion, but as you can hear, before he took off to North Dakota on Thursday, he said he really didn't know anything about it.
4: I don't get involved in my personal. We have funds that run my money.
5: But you are benefiting.
4: Well, I've made a lot of money before I became president, and they invest my money, and I don't talk to them. I don't even speak to them. So I have many people. I don't know what they call closed accounts or something. You put your money in, and that's it. I don't talk to them. They're big institutions, and they run it. But yeah, I've had a great career. In business, I've had a great career.
2: Now, the massive earnings detailed in that annual report to the U.S. Office of Government Ethics have ignited criticism from Trump's opponents, who say he's used the White House to make himself richer. And you can hear this exchange with a reporter.
6: To critics who say you're profiting off the presidency.
4: Well, you know why I'm profiting? Because the stock market's going up. Everybody's profiting. If you have a 401k, how's your 401k done? It's about up 85%. Thank you, President Trump.
2: How's your 401k doing?
3: That's right.
2: Yeah, but nonetheless, real estate assets, other holdings accounted for the rest of Trump's 2025 income. $2.2 billion, more than three times the $622 million that his business ventures generated in 2024.
3: Now, by now, everyone has likely seen the video of the couple that scaled the antenna at the top of the Empire State Building earlier this week. But the real question has been, how did they get up there? How did they pull this off? So apparently, this couple bought tickets to tour the Empire State Building at about 9 o'clock Tuesday night. They hid out inside the building overnight, and then video shows them emerging from a hatch on the 102nd floor at around 5 o'clock Wednesday morning. They used tools to loosen brackets for metal cables stretching across a stairwell, which they then entered, and then they just climbed up the 1,400-foot tower. They unfurled that banner that says, "When the power of love beats the love of power, the world knows peace." He proposed to her. She was wearing a black cat mask. And here's the audio. This is the best part of the whole story. The audio from the NYPD helicopter.
7: Two geniuses climbed to the top of the Empire State Building, the top of the spire.
8: Oh, that's awesome. It's a little hot for that, isn't it?
7: It's just the beginning of this week.
8: It's not some worker changing a light, is it?
7: Nah, it's a male, female, dressed in black. They had some flag they were waving when they were up at the top. And he just proposed to her.
3: Ah. Yeah, that went viral because it's just so New York, you know?
2: Just another day in New York City.
3: Yeah, so they did about $2,000 worth of damage to the Empire State Building, and the broadcast antenna had to be powered down in order to prevent police rescuers from being exposed to dangerous high-frequency radio signals. They are now facing a number of felony and misdemeanor charges, which could land them up to 7 years behind bars. Now, none of those charges were eligible for bail under New York law, so they were released yesterday.
2: Supervised release.
3: Yes. And during the hearing, their attorney argued that prosecutors were overcharging them. And he said it was a message of love. She didn't say no. So you got to give the guy that.
2: Well, a Food and Drug Administration has upgraded a recall of certain Utz quality foods potato chips to its highest risk classification, warning consumers ahead of the 4th that the products carry a reasonable probability of serious health consequences if they are contaminated with salmonella. The FDA designated the recall as Class 1 recall. It covers Zapp's, Bayou, Black and Ranch, Salt and Vinegar, and Big Cheesy potato chips, along with Dirty Brand, Salt and Vinegar, Maui Onion, Sour Cream, and Onion potato chips. Products were sold at retailers nationwide with Best Buy dates ranging from August 3rd to August 31st. After the break, what are things really like as the Continental Congress drew up the declaration? We'll be back with that on iHeartRadio's Holiday Talk.
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0: Shepherd, along with Dana McKay. This is iHeartRadio's Holiday Talk. This weekend, we celebrate the 250th anniversary of the signing of the Declaration of Independence, which, by any standard, is one of the truly remarkable documents in the history of the world. Written by Thomas Jefferson, made it clear that we are endowed with the unalienable rights of life, liberty, and the pursuit of happiness. It sets down in clear and concise language the grievances against Britain's King George, and said these United Colonies are, and of right, ought to be free and independent states. But what was the atmosphere in Philadelphia in the summer of 1776? Tom Donnelly is the lead scholar at the Constitution Center in Philadelphia and joins us on this holiday. Tom, let me ask you this to start off. The war had been going on for more than a year, so why did it take so long for the Second Continental Congress to come up with this idea of a declaration?
1: Absolutely. So thank you so much for having me. Great to be here. You know, the First Continental Congress, it met a year earlier. And the context there was we had the Boston Tea Party. We had the Coercive Acts. The colonists were finally coming together to think about how they wanted to respond to those British aggressions. But the truth is, in the ensuing year, you're right. We have, you know, shots fired at Lexington and Concord in April 1775. Congress gets back together in May 1775. But at that point in time, there's many colonists who still want to somehow resist full-scale war, that want to avoid a full-scale separation from Great Britain, in part because as recently as the 1760s, they were loyal British subjects, loved being part of the British Empire. And so they're working through their own thoughts on whether to separate, whether they can win this war. And then furthermore, what are the real causes for the separation?
2: As they were trying to come up with the Declaration of Independence and kind of the new rules for governance, how did they go through that process? And were there any ideas that you've heard that they wanted to put in there that they said, oh, no, we can't do that? I mean, it just seems like it became such a perfect document. What was that process like?
1: I mean, truthfully, it was a really quick process. And so, you know, the committee to write the declaration, it's formed on June 11th. They deliver the declaration on June 28th. So it's Jefferson and the committee. They have 17 days to create this iconic document. And Jefferson himself said, as I'm drafting this document, I'm not trying to do anything creative. I'm not trying to make up, you know, new ideas. Instead, he said in writing to Henry Lee in 1825, he wanted the declaration to be a quote unquote expression of the American mind. We've had constitutional conversations in America in the years leading up to the Declaration of Independence. And Jefferson was trying to get the big ideas on the paper, these ideas of equality, liberty, the pursuit of happiness, government by consent, the right of revolution. Furthermore, he's drawing on what people were already saying about why independence was necessary. And so we have those soaring words, we hold these truths to be self-evident, et cetera, that we read over and over again and we love and they're part of the American creed. But he's also, the key part for them in a lot of ways was also what came afterwards, which you mentioned at the beginning. Those grievances, the list of 27 grievances against the king, explaining why we need to separate, explaining to the world, explaining to the American people, explaining to the king, explaining to Parliament. Also, though Jefferson he wasn't the sole author of this document. There were revisions that happened in the committee, a committee that included key figures like John Adams and Benjamin Franklin. There's 2 days of big debates in Congress. There were 86 different changes. The one that hurt most for Jefferson and for Adams was a condemnation of the international slave trade that Congress removed from the document. But nevertheless, in that document, we express the core of the American idea.
0: So let's talk about the relationship between John Adams and Thomas Jefferson and Benjamin Franklin. How did that shape the Declaration?
1: It's so important because we have, you know, John Adams, Thomas Jefferson, couldn't be more different. One from Virginia, one from Massachusetts, one talkative and obnoxious, that's John Adams. One roughly, you know, largely silent in Congress, Thomas Jefferson, but also with a terrific pen. And so the two of them temperamentally very different, but they were already, as they came to Philadelphia, famous within the movement for independence. Thomas Jefferson, because he wrote something called A Summary View of the Rights of British America, which is sort of, you know, summarizing many of the core rights of the American colonists as British subjects. And then you have John Adams, who was one of the key figures pushing for independence. And, you know, the Declaration Committee had to decide who's going to write this document. And John Adams is recounting this years later, just a couple years before his death, to his friend Timothy Pickering. And he said, you know, look, Jefferson and I, we discussed who's going to write this document. And Adams gave Jefferson three reasons for why it needs to be Thomas Jefferson. And here's what Adams wrote. He said, reason first, you are a Virginian, and a Virginian ought to appear at the head of this business. Reason second, I am obnoxious, suspected, and unpopular. One of the things we love about John Adams, he was self-aware and often quite funny. And then third, you can write 10 times better than I can. And so Jefferson takes the primary pen here in drafting the document, but there are edits by Adams, Franklin. We also have Roger Sherman and Robert Livingston as part of the committee. And Franklin himself is such an important figure here because, you know, the Congress, it's meeting in Philadelphia. At the time, he is the most famous American. He's genuinely globally famous. He's also an excellent writer. And so you have the advantage of Jefferson, the great draftsperson, but also Adams, you know, the Atlas of Independence, and then Benjamin Franklin, famous printer, inventor, America's most, the most famous American in the world, all working towards creating this iconic document.
2: And, you know, as we are celebrating America's 250th birthday, what do you want Americans today to remember and to hold on to right now as we, you know, look forward to the future of our country?
1: Absolutely. I mean, there are many ways in which, you know, people say rightly, these are divided times. So I would just urge, you know, families across America to sit down for a couple minutes and read this document. Read it from beginning to end. Think of the ideas in there that were so radical at the time. Again, liberty, equality, the pursuit of happiness. And these are ideas that Americans across history have drawn on to make our country better, beginning with anti-slavery voices at the beginning of American history, up through key figures like Abraham Lincoln, Frederick Douglass, the suffragists, pushing for women's right to vote, Martin Luther King Jr. and the civil rights movement. These are the ideas that have animated America. They were there at the beginning. They justified our separation from Great Britain. They justify American exceptionalism over time. And they represent an ongoing project of trying to make America better.
0: We're talking to Tom Donnelly. He's the lead scholar at the Constitution Center in Philadelphia. Tom, one thing that I'm not sure that people realize in this day and age was that this was the first time in history that one country had broken away from the mother country. How significant was that in terms of convincing the Congress and the colonies, the American people, to approve this declaration?
1: It was a huge deal. I mean, history turns at that point. And, you know, to convince the Americans to separate from Britain, you really had to be able to do three big things. And here I'm borrowing from my old teacher, Akhil Amar at Yale. One, you had to convince the American people that they actually really did, at a personal level, want to leave Great Britain. Again, they had close associations with the king. They were proud of the British Empire. Great Britain, in many ways, was the freest empire in all of the world. And so they, you know, they valued being English subjects. Two, you had to convince the American people they could win militarily, that they could actually win a fighting war against the most powerful nation on earth. And the last thing is that you had to convince them as to ideas. What are the ideas that we're fighting for? And what sort of country and what sort of government do we want to create if we're separating from Great Britain? And here we decided to start and embark on an experiment in self-government. We created a republic that requires the people to be virtuous and committed to the common good, their leaders as well. It was ambitious. There had been republics throughout world history. They had all failed, but we were audacious enough to try to make it work.
0: Tom Donnelly, the lead scholar at the Constitution Center in Philadelphia, thank you so much for joining us today. Some insights on the Declaration of Independence. And Tom, happy 4th of July.
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0: I'm Reed Shepard, along with Dana McKay. 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
12: The different color noises, white noise, brown noise, pink noise. Brown noise is deeper, has lower frequencies, it's got more bass, minimalizes that higher frequency. Mm-hmm. And I didn't really know this, but apparently you can liken some of these to sounds in nature. And apparently brown noise is more akin to like a river rapid or a heavy rainfall or thunder.
13: Because there's also white noise and pink noise, you think brown noise is just named after the color brown. Wrong. There was a scientist named Robert Brown from Scotland.
12: White noise is used, aside from just sleeping, a lot of times with like noise-canceling headphones and stuff, mm-hmm. masking other sounds.
13: Pink noise is a little different. It's kind of like the compromise between white noise and brown noise.
12: As far as which one is best for sleep, there have been some very middling studies over the years. But at Oxford in 2017, they said that they fell asleep 40% faster listening to white noise, but their overall sleep was about the same.
13: Okay.
12: There was a study in 2017 from Northwestern of 13 older adults, and they said pink noise provided deeper sleep overall and improved ability to recall words.
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16: Here's something pretty disturbing I discovered while researching this podcast. This is what it actually says on the Los Angeles Police Department website. The site states that the Adult Missing Persons Unit investigates 3,200 cases a month, and 70% of those missing people are found or returned voluntarily within 2 or 3 days. It goes on to explain, and I quote here, "Since being a missing person is not a crime, police are given a very limited role while conducting these types of investigations." At the bottom of the webpage, it gets more disturbing. There's a section titled, "What if they never returned?" And here's the official police advice. In such situations, you may want to enlist the services of a private investigator to assist in your search. If you can't afford a PI, the police elaborate, quote, another option would be to contact the Salvation Army, which has a missing persons locator program. There is not a single sentence on the LAPD website that would lead a loved one of a missing person to have any faith that the police would properly investigate it. What the LAPD is basically saying is, if someone you love goes missing, don't overreact. They'll probably turn up, unless they don't, in which case you should get someone besides the police to look into it. All this is my way of saying, if the police took missing persons cases as seriously as they do, say, bank robberies, I wouldn't have had to do this podcast in the first place and end up chasing a violent criminal halfway around the country. I'm Neil Strauss, and you can hear the full story of To Live and Die in L.A.
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0: I'm Reed Shepherd, along with Dana McKay. This is iHeartRadio's Holiday Talk. It's kind of a long word. Semi-quincentennial, a 250th anniversary. And this holiday weekend, the United States is celebrating its 250th birthday. It says so at the top of the Declaration of Independence in Congress, July 4th, 1776. America 250 is a bipartisan initiative aimed at engaging all of us in the 250th anniversary of the Declaration. The chair of the America 250 Commission, the nation's former treasurer, Rosie Rios, joins us today. And Rosie, I recently found this quote from Yuval Levin of the American Enterprise Institute. He writes that we can mark the anniversary of such a moment offers us an opportunity for gratitude and celebration. And it seems to me, Rosie, that America 250 is all about gratitude and celebration, and it starts with America's block party. So give us some details about that.
17: Oh, absolutely. So look, thank you so much for having me. We're thrilled to have iHeart as a partner, and we have been hitting the ground running now for some time. This is my 8th year as a commissioner, 4 years as chair, and I couldn't imagine serving my country in a better way than what we're doing now. And so America's Block Party is such an exciting way to provide the first ever synchronized 4th of July celebration in the history of our country. You know, July 3rd, these ball drops that you probably heard about that we announced on December 31st in Times Square, that we're doing the first ever ball drop outside of New Year's Eve to ring in July 4th. But we're not just doing one ball drop. We're doing 8 ball drops starting at 10 a.m., which is Guam midnight, and then Northern Mariana Islands, and then 21 hours later with American Samoa. So 8 ball drops representing the 8 time zones of the U.S., really kind of bringing home this kind of nation of nations concept beyond just our 50 states, right? So it's the 50 states, D.C., and the 5 territories all celebrating together in Times Square. And then, yes, anchoring America's Block Party in Los Angeles intentionally at the L.A. Coliseum as a kind of passing of the torch, if you will, to the Olympics in 2028. And so by having the first ever connective, interactive experience, leveraging technology in a way that's never happened before, and in partnership with all these other festivals and events around the country, including Summerfest in Milwaukee, which is actually the world's largest music festival. You know, we have Fort Campbell in Kentucky. We have Philadelphia, Boston, Charleston, all parts of the country coming together, live stream, using our technology partners to make sure that everyone has access, even on our mobile app at America's Block Party. So this is kind of a great way to see what's happening around the country as we celebrate the 250th anniversary of the semi-quincentennial from sea to shining sea, making sure everyone feels like it's their commemoration and celebration.
2: I'm Dana McKay, along with Reed Shepherd on iHeartRadio's Holiday Talk. We're talking to Rosie Rios, chair of America 250. So one of the goals is 350 for 250 to include all 350 million Americans in the celebration. How are you doing that?
17: Yeah, you know, one of the first things I did when I became chair, well over 4 years ago now, was to make sure that we had all states represented as part of this process. Again, not just the 50 states, but also DC and the five territories. So we established an official America 250 Commission in all 56 parts of our country, which, by the way, is not easy. It's either an executive order of the governor or state legislation. Try doing that in one state. We did it in all 56 parts of our country by the end of 2024. And again, to really make sure that the states were able to tell their own stories, tell their own history. You know, if you look back at 1776, look at what we were as a country. You know, Alaska was Russia. Hawaii was its own kingdom. California was Mexico and Spain. You know, we doubled our footprint with the Louisiana Purchase with France. You know, Texas at one point, six different flags flying over it. And so this nation of nations concept was really something that we thought was kind of, you know, culturally American, and how to bring that to life. And I think what's so important about that is, you know, we are one of the few countries that have just about every other country represented in it. So while we are not the world, the world is us. And making sure that all those voices are represented as part of this effort was so, so important. And look, there's only one way to reach 350 million Americans. And you said it best, right? 350 for 250. That's what we've been saying all along. And that's by casting a wide net of participation. So again, this is why we're doing the Sea to Shining Sea. This is why I want to make it very community-driven, grassroots, using technology to connect in a way that's never really happened before. And we are well on our way. And part of that were these great partnerships that we formed early on, I mean years ago, you know, with the NFL, with other organizations like our nonprofit organizations, you know, United Way, American Red Cross, all of these great partners, and then our sponsors, you know, of course, Walmart, Coca-Cola, Chrysler, Dodge, Jeep and Ram, Kraft Heinz, General Mills, the list continues. And this is why you see kind of the brand recognition that we have today. I mean, you couldn't miss us in Times Square on December 31st. You couldn't miss us when we were part of the Super Bowl. You couldn't miss us when we were part of the Artemis launch. That was our flag alongside the American flag with the astronauts in the shuttle. So, you know, for us, that brand recognition has to permeate all the way around the country. But really, this is a global platform, as I was saying. You know, obviously the World Cup is here. Obviously the LA Olympics in 2028. Maybe we should have said 8 billion for 250 instead of 350 for 250. Because the eyes of the world are watching what's happening in the U.S. in these two very, very short years. And we are just thrilled to be part of this journey.
0: How are you involving young people in helping to shape the leadership of the country for the next 250 years?
17: That is my favorite question. And, you know, the three guiding words for our commission as we're thinking about our planning efforts was to educate, engage, and unite. But a big priority, that's the what? Is the how. And we think this is as much about the future as it is the past. And a lot of our tentpoles, you will see that they really focus on this next generation of leadership. So our very first tentpole that we launched as a pilot program in March of 2024 was America's Field Trip. America's Field Trip is a national student competition for grades 3 through 12. We get to answer the question, what does America mean to me? And in exchange, they get to choose from a series of backstage experiences, most of which had never been offered to the public before. And this is with our federal agencies. This is with the National Park Service, the Smithsonian, the National Archives, the Library of Congress. And we've already done three rounds already. The field trips are about to take place later this summer, and we are going for a fourth round in the fall. And so, you know, we talked about the moments, right? We talked about what's happening on July 3rd with the ball drops. We talked about what's happening with America's Block Party on July 4th. But the movement, this values-based programming, has to continue long after 2026. And that's why we're continuing what I'm calling our after the fireworks strategy. So we are launching our, as I mentioned, our fourth round of America's Field Trip in the fall. But we also remember in Times Square, December 31st, we launched America Gives. America Gives is our national service initiative that's making 2026 the largest year of volunteer hours ever recorded by our country. It's never happened before. So we're using this calendar year to, again, you know, mark these great milestones. We, in fact, are having our commission meeting on Ellis Island on September 10th. And then the next day on 9/11, we will be with 9/11 Day packing meals that we have done every year for the last several years. And then we will, again, you know, come back to Times Square on December 31st and make that great announcement of what the volunteer hours were for our country for calendar year 2026. We have no idea what it's going to be. Maybe it's 100 million hours. Maybe it's a billion hours. We don't know, but we want that to continue all the way through 2027.
0: Rosie Rios is the chair of the America 250 Commission. Rosie, thank you so much for joining us today, and happy 4th of July.
17: Thank you so much.
0: And I'm Reed Shepherd along with Dana McKay, and this is iHeartRadio's Holiday Talk.
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0: Chet, along with Dana McKay. This is iHeartRadio's Holiday Talk. They are the roads we drive on every day. And all this year, celebrations and festivals are planned all across the country to commemorate the 100th anniversary of those iconic roads. Now, we're not talking about the interstates. This year marks the centennial of the U.S. numbered highway system, which means U.S. 1 from Maine down to Key West, U.S. 20 from Oregon to Boston, 101 along the California coast, and of course the mother road, Route 66. Reese Martin is the president of the Oklahoma Route 66 Association based in Tulsa, and according to his bio, fell in love with 66 first as a photographer. Reese, welcome to the program. What is it that has made Route 66 the legend that it remains today?
1: Well, thank you so much for having me. And I mean, that's, you know, part of the road's legend is just grew up naturally through its place in history, through being the path west during the Dust Bowl and the Great Depression. You know, it was one of the first national highways that was fully paved end to end. And that was a very intentional effort. And because it was in that good a place when we entered World War II, it became really necessary for troop movements and getting materials where they needed to be during the war. And then after the war, of course, you know, it's the great way to the Grand Canyon and Hollywood and the Pacific Ocean and all these wonderful natural wonders in this country. You know, and then you also have the idea that, you know, in the 80s, Route 66 gets decertified. They say, well, the interstates are here now and it's not needed anymore. And it's tough when you tell somebody that the main street in their town is no longer a highway. You know, people get really passionate about that. So that really kind of spawned this latest era of the road being this kind of connection to our past and, this wonderful road that represents 20th century America.
0: Now, for those who may not remember, Route 66, US 66, ran from Chicago basically to Los Angeles. How much of the original road is still there, still drivable? And
1: that's a great question. And a lot of people think it just doesn't exist at all. But honestly, most of it's still there. The about 80 to 85% of it is still drivable. Now, sometimes it's not very easy to follow because those signs came down in the 80s. But every state has done their best to mark the route. You've got some great guidebooks to help you get there. But if you're dedicated and you want to drive the original two-lane from Chicago to Santa Monica, you can stay on it for most of the way.
0: I'm pretty sure that Route 66 played a very high role in the Dust Bowl era when people were forced to leave their farms, their homes, and head west in search of a better life. And 66 was the way they did it.
1: That's right. You know, John Steinbeck famously immortalized it in his novel, The Grapes of Wrath, and that's where he gave the road its most famous nickname, the Mother Road, which it's still known for today. You know, in 1990, author and historian Michael Wallace wrote this great book about the road. It's kind of a love letter to his history, and he just called it the Mother Road, and everybody knew what he was talking about. But, you know, a lot of the, when you say Route 66 and someone closes their eyes, usually one of the first things they think of is an old, you know, Model T loaded up with the family's entire house on it, heading west, hoping for, you know, to find a better life out there.
0: Now, you are the president of the Oklahoma Route 66 Association and based in Tulsa. Tell me a little bit about the association and what it is that you do.
1: Well, so every state has their own association dedicated to preserving the road, advocating for that, and helping promote it. Again, letting people know it's still out there and still worth experiencing. So what we do is our organization covers all of the mileage in Oklahoma, which is a little more than 400 miles. We like to say we have more drivable miles of Route 66 than any other state because you can come in from Kansas and exit into Texas and you don't have to turn a single mile on the interstate. But we really just try to educate people about the highway and keep it connected. It's been referred to as a linear village in the past. And, you know, when you have all that mileage, you might think it's difficult to have one side of the state feel connected to the other or have St. Louis feel connected to Albuquerque or what have you. But, you know, we all do our best to make sure everyone feels like they're a part of this, the same community and that we're all connected, which is really great. And I'm also lucky enough to serve as the Preserve Route 66 manager for the National Trust for Historic Preservation. And that kind of is doing similar things across the entire corridor.
0: Now, as we said earlier, 2026 is the 100th anniversary of the U.S. numbered highway system, which encompasses still to this day so many roads. I believe there are a number of celebrations, events, and so forth all across the country, all along the road. What are some of those celebrations that that we can look forward to this summer?
1: Well, just about every town and city has something that they're doing, if not many somethings. Probably the biggest thing coming up here real shortly is the Route 66 Centennial Caravan. That's going to leave Santa Monica on June 6th and head all the way to Chicago over 20 days. And that core group is going to be represented by all eight states, the National Route 66 Centennial Commission, and the Big Texan. If you don't know what the Big Texan is, it's a steakhouse in Amarillo where if you eat a 72-ounce steak and all of the fixings in an hour, it's free. Well, they're taking that show on the road. So every night as our group crosses the country with any number of locals and folks that want to join us, they're going to challenge somebody to try that 72-ounce steak, which, spoiler alert, I'm not going to try that, but I definitely will be encouraging people to give it their best shot.
0: I don't think, as much as I love steak, Reese, I don't think that I could handle the entire thing in 1 hour. We are talking to Reese Martin, the president of the Oklahoma Route 66 Association in Tulsa. This year is the 100th anniversary of the U.S. numbered highway system. They were so designated in 1926. Do you find that people are maybe a little surprised that so much of the original Mother Road still exists and is still drivable?
1: Yeah, that's still the number one question I get, is does Route 66 still exist? And I get the good fortune to share the news that, yes, it does still exist. And it's still made up of these little towns where Route 66 was and is Main Street. It's populated by all these really wonderful small businesses, little cafes, quirky roadside attractions, you know, museums. You know, but it's not just history. You know, the road continues to evolve. And so, you know, in Tulsa, a really good example is there's this little old service station that's been converted into a gift shop called Buck Adams Cosmic Curios. And the owner decided she wanted a roadside attraction. And so she had this 21-foot-tall fiberglass statue of a space cowboy built, which brings people in from all over the world to stop and take a picture and buy a T-shirt or what have you. And people will say, well, how long has this been here? And I said, well, it went up in 2019. And that, of course, opens the door to a whole different conversation. But it's, yeah, the road exists, it's alive, and, you know, it just has this vibe that encourages you to slow down and enjoy the journey.
0: Well, before I let you go, Reese, how would you advise someone, since summer is such a great time for summer travel and road trips, how would you advise someone to get the most out of a road trip on the Mother Road?
1: Well, the number one advice I can give you is don't rush it. You know, the best part of Route 66 is meeting the people, your fellow travelers, the business owners, and all of that. And so if you want to do the whole thing, you really got to give yourself about 3 weeks not to feel like you're cramming everything in and missing everything. So don't be afraid to just do a piece of it at a time. There's a really great guidebook called the EZ 66 Guide, which gives you turn-by-turn directions to help you get through these places that maybe aren't signed or can tell you these older alternate dirt alignments that exist and really make it quite an adventure. But number one is just take your time, and as Michael Wallace says, life begins at the off-ramp.
0: And as the old song went, get your kicks on Route 66. Reese Martin, the president of the Oklahoma Route 66 Association, thank you so much for joining us today.
1: It was my pleasure.
0: I'm Reed Shepherd, along with Dana McKay. 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
2: Not getting a great night's sleep? Did you consider that your mattress is really old and your body has changed and your mattress just isn't getting it done anymore? So where do you go? Well, you can go to one of those specialized mattress stores where they have one kind of mattress, or you can go to Intimax. Intimax makes all of their own stuff at the factory right across the street, and they have a mattress for everyone. However you sleep, whatever your body needs, they have it there.

0: It's the Great American State Fair in Washington's National Mall.
1: Attention, fairgoers. The event has been postponed.
0: The PA announcement, but they plan to reopen when temps go down a little in an hour. ABC's Karen Waugh at the fairgrounds.
2: Organizers have postponed tomorrow's main event, pushing it from 1 o'clock to 5 o'clock, and that is billed to be the largest fireworks show in history. Looking at other parts of the country, we know Philadelphia, they had to cancel their parade today, also due to heat concerns. In New York City, they tied for the hottest morning on record, but they're going ahead with their Times Square ball drop. It's dropping 8 times to mark the 8 American time zones where it's going to be midnight.
0: Federal appeals court clears the way for the Trump administration to get the immediate replacement of the slavery exhibit in Philadelphia. The city is appealing. Pope Leo has been awarded the National Constitution Center's Liberty Medal, accepting the award virtually from the Vatican today and mentioning America's 250th birthday.
3: The path to building a society that would embody those high ideals of liberty and justice for all was not always easy, and in many respects is still a work in progress. Indeed, the effort to realize this vision is one that must be taken up anew in each generation and in the face of ever new challenges.
0: Pope Leo accepting the National Constitution Center's Liberty Medal. 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
14: Hey, it's Blazer. So, did you jump in on Awaken 180's Lose 40 by the 4th? If you did,
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0: setting a goal and actually hitting it before July 4th, I lost 7 pounds my first week with Awaken 180 and 42 pounds overall and counting. 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
1: Welcome to iHeartRadio's Holiday Talk. I'm Reed Shepherd with Dana McKay. It is the 4th of July weekend. A reminder that your regular host will be back on Monday. So, Dana, I imagine that just about everybody you've run into has said, hey, what are you going to do on the 4th? Hot dogs and watch the fireworks?
2: Pretty much, yes. What are you up to the 4th of July, Reed?
1: I'll tell you what I wish I could do. Because I really can't. If you're on social media, there's no question that the star of the summer on social media has been Union Pacific's Big Boy 4014. It is a massive steam locomotive that has been on a tour of the entire country just about all summer long up to this point. The crowds that have, even just small town railroad crossings, people are gathering by the dozens to take pictures of Big Boy as it goes past. Now, it's going to be in Philadelphia on Saturday for a day-long celebration. It's just captivated the imagination of everybody. It is huge, and it's one of the last steam locomotives of its type. It's still in operation, still works, and it's just drawn some amazing crowds. It's gone through like the Midwest.
2: Okay, and you wish you could see it?
1: I wish I could see it.
2: Oh.
1: I mean, I would stand out along the side of a county road just to watch it go by.
2: Oh, that's so cool. Yeah, such a cool thing for America 250 to have that. And then it's been really cool to me to see all of the tourists who have been here for the World Cup to see how much they have fallen in love with the United States.
1: Yes,
2: and just all
1: that.
2: Those things like ranch dressing that we take for granted and how much fun they've had here. So that's been really, really cool too, especially, you know, as we're here at America's 250th birthday.
1: I still can't quite grasp that ranch dressing thing. Well, coming up this hour, the latest on Taylor Swift and Travis Kelce. We're talking to the man who gave us Make Me Smile and 25 or 6 to 4. But first, the day's top news, and mediators say there has been positive progress in the indirect talks between the United States and Iran. Key disputes, however, do continue to slow broader negotiations. Discussions have centered on the Strait of Hormuz, Iran's frozen assets. U.S. negotiators have been in Qatar. Iran's negotiators have been in Qatar, but they haven't exactly been staying at the same hotel. They're talking to intermediaries. Now, they've called things off for the holiday. I think they're going to be back next week talking. There's no framework yet on future negotiations. Now, a couple of days ago, Vice President J.D. Vance was on Fox and said the core mission in Iran is complete. This is what he had to say.
3: The Iranians have not hit ships in the last couple of weeks, and the oil is flowing in the Strait of Hormuz, in part because the president made very clear that if the Iranians hit ships, we were going to hit back. So, you know, it's going to take sometimes the carrot and the stick here. But, Laura, I actually think that the United States is in a great position, however the negotiation ultimately shakes out. If the negotiation is successful, which obviously we want it to be successful, you have an Iran that is permanently transformed, that's not funding regional terrorism and instability, that has permanently given up on any nuclear weapons ambition, and that as a result is welcomed back into the world economy. That's a great outcome for the American people. It's a great outcome for the whole region. But Laura, if on the other hand, the Iranians don't behave, if they don't make the concessions in the negotiations that we need to see, their nuclear program is still destroyed. Their conventional military is still destroyed. And the United States is still in a much stronger position relative to the Iranians. So my attitude on this, Laura, is we have all the cards in the negotiation. We obviously want it to be successful. But even if it's not successful, we've accomplished the core mission, which is to ensure that the Iranians never have a nuclear weapon.
1: Now, that's Vice President J.D. Vance. One other thing very quickly. One service member is still missing after the MH-60S Seahawk helicopter made an emergency landing in the Arabian Sea on Wednesday. Three others were wounded. Military says the incident does not appear to be caused by hostile action.
2: So Taylor Swift Wedding Watch has been in full swing in New York City all week as equipment, including a piano, pillars, boxes labeled lobster and chicken breast, and lighting were loaded into Madison Square Garden. A 100-person rehearsal dinner was believed to be held last night with stars like Bradley Cooper and Gigi Hadid and Selena Gomez seen looking like they were heading to a wedding. The big party is expected to be tonight with a guest list of around 1,100 people and a cocktail hour starting at 4 p.m. on the concourse, ceremony at 5:30, and reception happening on the floor of Madison Square Garden until 2 a.m. But are Taylor and Travis already legally married? According to the New York Post, a well-placed Nashville music insider said they had a small ceremony in Tennessee recently and got legally married.
1: I knew it.
2: Yes, that's what I've kind of assumed, too. Now, there is no record of a marriage license in the state of New York for them, but licenses in the state of New York are not made public. They're sealed. Sources insist that if Taylor Swift and Travis Kelce had applied for a marriage license in New York, it absolutely would have leaked and we would have known. There's also a website that tracks Taylor's private jet. It made a series of stops on Sunday in cities where their closest family members live. And it's pretty obvious that this wedding is happening at Madison Square Garden this weekend, but they've never actually come out and confirmed it. So everything that we know about this is all leaked information and just, you know, coming from what you can see happening at that venue. Yesterday, Taylor and Travis also donated a total of $26 million to various different charities.
1: 40 different charities, I believe. That is great. Former Olympic canoeist David Hearn has been indicted by a grand jury. This is the guy who's been charged with allegedly damaging the Lincoln Memorial reflecting pool last month. The 67-year-old Hearn, facing a felony charge for destruction of property, carries up to 10 years behind bars. This is D.C. Attorney Janine Pirro outlining the indictment.
4: The indictment is in response to an incident that occurred on June 19th of 2026, in which the defendant Hearn ripped a piece of recently installed sealant on the bottom of the reflecting pool at the Lincoln Memorial. The evidence shows, and we will prove beyond a reasonable doubt, that Hearn willfully destroyed property at the Lincoln Memorial reflecting pool. This was a deliberate act to damage the reflecting pool at the National Mall that members of the National Park Service actually have worked hard to restore and have witnessed. By Hearn's own admission, on June 19th, he reached down into the pool. Our evidence further shows that the National Park Service employees observed Hearn actually forcefully and violently pulling up and removing the bottom liner with both hands.
1: Now, Hearn's attorney says his client is innocent. The charges are outrageous and should be alarming to every American.
2: Now, I'm wondering if this is the guy who President Trump was referring to when he talked about how somebody took a, you know, like a knife and cut a huge line through the liner.
1: I think it is.
2: Because there have been videos that show kind of various other people doing stuff. And then we know that there were just a bunch of people who saw the liner kind of popping up. And there have been some questions about whether or not the chemicals they put in there to treat the algae is what actually caused all of this. Mm-hmm. So it's been a huge controversy. Thankfully, I do believe that they cleaned it up enough for all the 4th of July celebrations that are going to be happening today.
1: Yes, and so far, he is the only person who has been arrested. Now, coming up after the break, Aaron Gupta from the CEO Noble Reach Foundation on the impact of AI on employment. This is iHeartRadio's Holiday Talk.
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1: Shepard, along with Dana McKay, this is iHeartRadio's Holiday Talk. As AI reshapes hiring and the class of 26 enters a job market that is very different than when their parents were out pounding the street looking for their first job out of high school or college, more people are saying no to jobs and roles that don't align with what they want. The key nowadays doesn't seem to be a paycheck, it's job quality and purpose. Arun Gupta is the author of the Mission Generation and is the CEO of the Noble Reach Foundation, an organization working to recruit young people into the public sector. Arun, when I was on track to graduate from college, I just wanted a job and a paycheck. Now we're talking about purpose. So how have things changed in those years?
8: Arun, Dana, thank you for having me. You know, look, I think what's changed is the following. We've created career pathways over the last few decades, which were based on prestige markers, institutions we wanted to be part of or job titles we were searching for. And I think what people are seeing is many of those are getting disrupted right now, in real time. And so in looking to build your career going forward, what really matters is the problems you care about, the purpose markers, like the why you're doing what you're doing. And I think that's what this generation is really wrestling with. It's like, how do I build my career around the problems I care about, that I want to be part of, as opposed to the institutions that I want to go and associate myself with and build my career and my identity around that? Because the problems we have today span institutions. They span job titles. And that's going to be your more stabilizing force. And so a lot about what we write about in the book is, look, stability is the new risk. Searching for stability arguably is the riskier proposition. What becomes your stabilizing force is finding what you truly care about and centralize around that and build your career accordingly.
2: So when it comes to AI, you know, I have kids, they're 22 and 13. And one of the things that I've kind of talked to both of them about and have encouraged them to do is to learn how to use AI, because it is going to be part of life, and people who don't want to adapt to it, you know, they're going to be left behind. Are there any jobs right now that kind of fulfill that, you know, wanting to have a purpose, wanting to work towards something that matters to you, but also can incorporate AI and learning AI?
8: Well, it's interesting you say that, Dana, because I think you answered your question as well in the context that, like, every job will require AI going forward, right? Every job will have a AI understanding or a literacy that's required to be successful. And so this is why keep coming back to, like, really think about the problem that you want, that fires you up. Because the world we're walking into is one that's going to be ever changing. And as a result, you need to be able to be equipped to be able to deal with that kind of disruption. And that might require the pivot, the resilience to move forward. And so when I talk to young folks coming out and starting their career, I'm like, you know, pick two different vectors. One would be either pick areas of service where you can learn about a problem that you truly care about, hence the work we're doing at Noble Reach, where we're sending kids into public service, federal, state, local, and really get close to a problem and understand something that you deeply care about. Or the second is go do something entrepreneurial. That doesn't mean starting your own venture, but put yourself in the uncertainty that you will be seeing going forward and get comfortable with that. It's almost like building a muscle.
1: Well, where does get ahead and get that big promotion fit in, or does it?
8: I don't think it does going forward. I just think it's a riskier proposition. That's not to say that's not going to be there. But I think that idea of having a 10-year plan, I'm like, I'm just going to kind of go up the corporate ladder, has become riskier than it ever has been before. I mean, we've always had up or out, but now we're having complete displacement. And that's why we talk about the mission generation. It's not being about age, but it's about giving you agency. These are people that have agency around how do they combine personal ambition with civic responsibility and bring that together. That's going to be the only sustainable path for most people. And I think that's where people are. To your point, the way we grew up was having three phases. You know, you learned for the first third of your life some skill. Then you earned based on that skill for the next 30 of your life, right? You monetize that skill, and then you go return. You give back at the last 30 of your life. That's, you know, I think that framework is getting blurred now. And I think, you know, learning is something that you have to be doing continuously, because these skills, by the time you graduate, whatever skill you learned is getting obsolete. And so you've got to be a continuous learner. And people aren't waiting till the end of their lives to be returning. They want to pull that up going forward. And so I think what you're seeing now are people wanting to intertwine that earn, learn, and return piece over the course of their career. What's also different is, look, my dad had one job for 40 years. I had one career. These kids going forward are going to have 4 to 6 careers over their 60 years of working. That's a different scaffolding that we need. And that's where the opportunity is to really think about any of these decisions that you're making as not being one that's permanent for the rest of your career, which is a very different way of thinking about it from before. And it's one of the places where I feel like academic institutions haven't really adjusted yet, because they keep talking to the young students about preparing them for a career. And what I believe they're walking into is a professional journey that will be comprised of 4 to 6 careers going forward. And it changes your lexicon. It changes how you think about these decisions differently.
2: So what types of jobs do you think are still going to be around? What are the best industries, the best types of jobs to get into? And what do you think is going to become obsolete and almost completely replaced by AI?
8: So when I look at, you know, again, there's a couple of questions in there. What industries? And again, those I would go into, you know, where can you be more problem centric? And what problems will continue to exist? So from an industry standpoint, whether you look at national security, whether you look at healthcare, whether you look at climate, whether you look at environment, whether you look at energy, these are problems that we have that will continue to be there 10 years out, 20 years out. And so putting yourself into those areas becomes an area where I think you can really continue to build fluency around those problems in those industries.
1: We're talking to Arun Gupta, the author of The Mission Generation, the CEO of the Noble Reach Foundation. Arun, I was really touched when you were talking about learning throughout the course of your life. And in my own case, look, I'm a baby boomer. I've been in this industry for a long time, but I've seen it change to the point where I've had to learn almost an entirely new set of a new skill set. And I'm wondering, how many industries are we seeing where that is the case, where, you know, what they are now is nowhere near what they were 10, 20 years ago?
8: I think that's the new norm. If you think about building your career, using a different lexicon to think about how you even build your own network, back to your point about the big paycheck down the road. You know, right now, if you look at our the words we use when we talk about net worth, people think about net worth as some summation of your savings account, investment portfolio, and real estate assets, financial capital. And while that's a very important component of net worth, I think all of us of our generation would look back on our careers and say, like, that's a fraction of my entire net worth. But we don't give language to it, especially for young kids, to be thinking about how to build their careers, especially in a world that's changing very rapidly. And so what we write about is the importance of thinking exactly as you said, of learning capital. Like, how do you build learning capital? Because it's not about only having skills and knowing the answers. It's about curiosity, knowing the right questions to ask. So also experiential capital. How do you think about if AI is going to go after IQ over EQ? So things that are, you know, that can be codified, deep expertise, AI is good at that. What's harder is when you have a diverse set of experiences and bring that to bear. That's true human judgment. That's the lens, a unique lens that you or Dan are looking at a problem from. That's harder for AI to replicate. So experiential capital, trust capital, and the world that we're walking into, you know, the fact that the three of us may trust each other deeply allows us to do things that would be much harder to do if we didn't trust each other. And trust will be even more important in the world of AI.
1: Arun Gupta is the author of The Mission Generation, the CEO of the Noble Reach Foundation. Arun, thank you so much for joining us today, and happy 4th of July.
8: Well, thank you so much for having me.
1: I'm Reed Shepherd, along with Dana McKay. This is iHeartRadio's Holiday Talk.
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2: A quiet residential neighborhood erupts in chaos. Carmine Galante, the feared boss of the Bonanno crime family, lies dead, his cigar still clutched between his teeth.
3: Masked men walked into Joe and Mary's luncheonette in Brooklyn today and gunned down Carmine Galante, a man believed to be the most powerful mafia chieftain in the country.
2: The execution sent shockwaves through the criminal underworld and set the stage for one of the most pivotal criminal cases in New York City history. From the minds behind the acclaimed television series comes Law and Order: Criminal Justice System. 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
4: My father should have been a dead man.
2: For decades, the mafia had New York City in a stranglehold, with law enforcement seemingly powerless to intervene. But the murder of Carmine Galante marked the beginning of the end. Discover how a group of young prosecutors took on the mafia, and with the help of law enforcement, brought down its most powerful figures. I'm Anasika Nicolazzi, and from Wolf Entertainment and iHeart Podcasts, this is Law & Order: Criminal Justice System.
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0: Reed Shepherd, along with Dana McKay. This is iHeartRadio's Holiday Talk. Well, as we mark the 250th anniversary of the Declaration of Independence this weekend, I think it's fair to say that many of us know some of the story of the fight to break away from Britain, but probably not the entire thing. We know the names of people like George Washington, Thomas Jefferson, John Adams, Benjamin Franklin, but what about Henry Knox, Israel Putnam, and wasn't Benedict Arnold a hero before he became something else? Well, Eric Metaxas is the author of Revolution, The Birth of the Greatest Nation in the History of the World. Eric joins us today, and you say a proper understanding of the founding is necessary. So let's start with, how do we separate the facts from the myth?
1: First of all, thanks for having me on. And every American should be excited about our history. And I would argue that if you're not excited about our history and of the revolution, the American Revolution, it's because you don't know it, because you haven't heard it told in a way that really it should be. These stories are just, they're astonishing. They're true. And, you know, the myth, when we say the myth, they're myths and they're myths, right? In other words, there's a mythic quality to it, but that doesn't mean it didn't happen, right? In other words, the first line of my book is, once upon a time, there was a revolution. It has a mythic quality to it, but it actually happened. It's a true myth. This is not something that, you know, well, we tell the stories because we like the story. This actually happened, and we need to really come to terms with the fact that this never happened in the history of the world except 250 years ago, that people decided it's possible for us to govern ourselves. That idea, we take it for granted. We should not take it for granted. This was a new thing in the history of the world. You have to go back to the Israelites in the wilderness at Sinai 3,000 years before, where people said, we're going to govern ourselves. We're going to look to God. We don't need a king. This happened 250 years ago. And at the time, people understood this is a new way of being. Thomas Paine writes in his famous pamphlet, Common Sense, his essay, he says that not since the days of Noah have we had an opportunity to remake the world, to make the world new again. I mean, it's so powerful, but it's not hyperbole. It's not just utopianist nonsense like in the French Revolution, where they talk the good talk and then they cut everybody's throats and there's like a bloodbath and then they get rid of the king and they replace him with a dictator named Napoleon who crowns himself emperor. It's a failed revolution. Our revolution succeeded. Why did it succeed? Why did the French Revolution fail? Why is the Bolshevik Revolution lead to, you know, slavery for thousands of Soviets? Why are all these revolutions, they use the name revolution, but they're really a failure. The people don't govern. It's like a joke. Our revolution is alone in the history of the world. We, most of us, don't really appreciate that. We kind of take it for granted. And I said, I need to write a book, one book, not 20 books, just one volume that your average American can say, okay, here's the story. I didn't know this before. And I didn't know, you know, how fascinating it was and because it is, but, you know, it needs to be told in a way where, you know, you leave out the boring stuff because most of it is so crazy. It ought never to have happened. That's, you know, it's like the fact that it happened. Washington over and over and over again said that he saw the hand of Providence directing us, like they should not have won over and over. Somehow they stay alive. They win. I mean, Washington, who really was a man of great faith, for some reason, people say he's a deist, which is totally insane. I don't know why they say that, but they've said it my whole lifetime. And it's like, you do the research, like, I don't think so. No, these guys were like trusting God with an impossible mission. I mean, it really is beautiful. And I think that especially now, we need to know these stories. We need to know this is our history and where we're on the hook for this. Like, this is going to be on the test. Every American needs to know this is not for history buffs. This is for anybody who cares about our future, our kids, what we have. How do we keep it? It's important. And so I thought, you know, I want to tell these stories in a way that is, you know, highly readable so people really read it and love it. It has been selling very, very well. I think a lot of people listening right now probably already own it and have been talking about it. And I'm thrilled about that because Americans, we need to know this stuff. And then, you know, I hope when people read my book, they'll want to go further and read more and see more. It's our story and it's actually beautiful. So, you know, what are we hesitating for?
2: We're talking to Eric Metaxas, author of Revolution, The Birth of the Greatest Nation in the History of the World. And is there any one particular quick story, something that was really interesting to you that most Americans maybe don't know?
1: I always pick the crazy stuff. Like, I found that Benjamin Franklin and John Adams, these two giants, right? They're traveling from Philadelphia as members of Congress in 1776 because the British are like, we think we'd like to maybe make a deal, you know. And Benjamin Franklin and Adams are like, yeah, I don't think we're going to make a deal. No, like, you've killed too many people. Your soldiers have raped too many Americans. Like, no, we're not going to make a deal, but we'll come and meet with you. So they come to meet in Staten Island. And on the way, John Adams and Benjamin Franklin, not making this up, they stop at an inn and they sleep in the same bed together in a small room.
2: Really?
1: With one window, and they argue about should we have the window open or closed. Adams is like, we're going to catch cold. It's September 12th. And the guy, and John, and Benjamin Franklin is arguing, no. Haven't you read my dissertation on, you know, the theory of air and colds and what? And so they get in this conversation. It's like, am I making this up? No, this happened. And John Adams writes about it. And there's a lot of these crazy, funny stories that I discovered. I said, John Adams and Franklin spent a night together in the same bed in this small room, these giants of the revolution. There's crazy stories. There's another story. There's a lot about Benedict Arnold, who was one of the greatest heroes ever.
0: Yes, he was.
1: Until he goes over to the dark side. It's like a Darth Vader. I mean, it's unbelievable.
0: It was the turning point of the Battle of Saratoga. Yeah, what he did was the turning point. It was amazing.
1: And if he had been killed at Saratoga, he would be the greatest name in America. But instead, the bullet shatters his femur. He is badly wounded and he becomes more and more and more bitter and resentful. And it's just like his soul curdles before your eyes. It's just ugly, nasty. And he becomes just this wicked, wicked villain. You almost can't believe it. Washington actually couldn't believe it when he realizes that Benedict Arnold tried to betray them. He cannot. He's just thinking, how have I missed this? This is unbelievable. And there's so many stories like that. And I said, Americans need to understand this. There's a story about Benedict Arnold, but like in 1775, so the war has just started, Washington sends him through the wilds of Maine to take Canada back from the British, and he's on this expedition. That's a crazy story. They have no food. You can't even believe it. And at the beginning of it, they have a church service in Newburyport, Massachusetts, before they go inland. And it's where George Whitefield, the great evangelist of the 18th century behind the Great Awakening, whatever, this great figure of the 18th century, they asked to go down to his crypt in the church, you know, to pay homage or whatever. And then they asked the sexton, can you remove the lid of the coffin? And 5 years have passed and Whitefield has moldered into dust, but they see that the cuffs and the collar of his pastor's gown are still, you know, in existence, and they cut them into strips like holy relics to take on their mission. It's like insane. It's like you can't make this up. There's so much like that I said, I got to get all those stories in one book because Americans need to know this. It's all true. I'm a very careful researcher and every word is true, and we need to know these stories.
0: Eric Metaxas, the author of Revolution, The Birth of the Greatest Nation in the History of the World. Thank you so much for joining us today. Some great stories to tell. Thanks again.
1: Thank you.
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14: Dig below the surface in central Mississippi, and odds are good you'll find a burnt orange color looking back up at you. 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
0: I'm Reed Shepard, along with Dan McKay. This is iHeartRadio's Holiday Talk. The 4th of July weekend is now upon us. What better time to talk about the band that gave us one of the most iconic songs for a summer and the 4th? I am, of course, talking about Saturday in the Park, the Rock and Roll Hall of Fame band Chicago. 2026 marks the band's 59th consecutive year of touring, and the man behind Chicago's legendary horn section, Lee Loughnane, joins us today. Lee, Chicago will be performing at the Capitol 4th 250th anniversary celebration at the West Lawn of the U.S. Capitol. So what can we expect?
18: we can expect a couple of songs from us, Saturday in the Park being one of them, and 25 or 64 being another one. We will play both of those songs with the National Symphony Orchestra.
2: And you have so many huge hits. So
18: it'll be fun.
0: Yeah.
2: What goes into deciding which songs you're going to perform for such a major event like this? When you can only choose a few. So what goes into that? Who picked the songs?
18: Right. Well, it's pretty much like our live show. This is the end of our live show. So we try to crank it up as though we have just finished a 2-hour performance. And this is like the culmination of it. And that's what our attempt will be. We're going to crank up the power and really send it out there.
0: Now, do you kind of get you're playing in front of hundreds of thousands of people and more on TV? You know, does that really, you know, get you guys going up there on stage?
18: Oh, sure. Oh, sure. And, you know, however many people show up at the concert, they're going to get a good performance from us. That's what we do.
2: And you,
18: or else I'd be sitting home watching TV.
2: So you've been touring the country for many, many decades. And as we are celebrating the 250th anniversary of our country, what stands out to you? Like, what for you personally are you going to be celebrating this weekend?
18: I'll tell you, the ability to still be able to do it all this time later and have just fans from many different generations that have come along as fans. It's just amazing to me that we've been able to do this. And it's like in a snap that I'm talking to you now.
0: Mm-hmm.
18: It can't be 59 years, but it is.
0: Amazing. Can you talk a little bit about how the group has evolved from the Chicago Transit Authority days up to now?
18: Yes. In the beginning, we had probably 12 songs on that first album. I think that's what it was. So when we did a performance, we were still performing songs from the top 40 of the day that we were doing in clubs to let us get through a whole hour of performance every night. And then as we amassed more albums, the second album, the third album, and started releasing songs, it started growing. Once we had a hit on the second album, our first hit was Make Me Smile. And then we went back and re-released songs that did not get played from the first album. They then became hits. And the hit parade began to grow. And, through the years, we got to the point where people would start asking us, how come you're doing a Beatles song? Because that's what we used to do in the club, or someone else, another artist. How come you're not doing more of your own songs? And that's when we realized we had enough to do a whole show.
2: What song do you absolutely still love performing? Like, when you know that's on the playlist and that's coming up, whether it's the fan reaction to it or just how it makes you feel, what's the one song that you still really look forward to performing the most?
18: There isn't one particular song, but I love Beginnings. I've always loved Beginnings. But there are so many songs and they're so intricate that you have to keep practicing just to keep your chops up to be able to play them. So I actually don't get tired of playing our set. I have fun doing this. I could think of a lot worse things to be doing with my life than what I'm doing.
0: We're talking to Lee Lochnane, the man behind Chicago's legendary horn section. Lee, about the time that you guys burst out onto the music scene, there were a couple of other horn bands. Blood, Sweat, and Tears comes to mind. Lighthouse. What differentiates Chicago from some of these other bands?
18: Well, we came together naturally, just a bunch of guys who met and decided to play music together, and we have never stopped. Those guys they probably heard us and put a band together, and the record company wanted more bands and hopefully they would be successful as we were becoming successful. And they were more put together and we were organic.
0: Now, you've worked with a number of very iconic artists over the decades, like the Beach Boys, for instance. What did you get out of that relationship?
18: We had friendships, for one thing, because we played with them a number of times throughout the years. And we played sets on our own during the performance, and then we would get together at the end of the show and play a few of their songs and a few of our songs together on stage. So that was always great, I think, for the fan base, because their fan base grew and so did ours. And the same thing happened with Earth, Wind, and Fire. We played with the Beach Boys and Earth, Wind, and Fire, and those sets at the end of the show were always very iconic and had a great, powerful ending.
0: All right, once again, Chicago will be performing at the Capitol 4th 250th anniversary celebration at the West Lawn of the U.S. Capitol. Joining us today, Lee Locklane, the man behind Chicago's legendary horn section. Lee, thank you so much for joining us today, and happy 4th of July.
18: Thank you. Same to you.
2: So A Capitol 4th begins at 8 o'clock Eastern tonight. 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It's also going to be available to service members around the world on American Forces Network. The concert will also be streaming on YouTube and available as video on demand for a limited time until July 17th. In addition to Chicago, Patti LaBelle, Trace Adkins, Kool and the Gang, and Alan Jackson will also take the stage. And all the info is at acapitol4th.com. That's also where you can go to stream it live tonight. So that's going to be a really, really great show. And Gary Sinise is going to be a part of it.
0: We've interviewed him for this show in the past. Great guy.
2: Yes, I think we had him on last year to talk about A Capitol 4th. So he will be there as well. Now, as for the D.C. fireworks tomorrow night, President Trump wants to break the Guinness record for the biggest fireworks display ever. So in order to do that, the July 4th show will feature 850,000 fireworks shells launched from 10 different sites. And some experts are saying that there's going to be so much smoke in the area on the National Mall that they're recommending people with breathing issues avoid the area altogether. They're also suggesting some wear N95 masks because the smoke is going to be so crazy. So we'll see how that goes tomorrow night on the National Mall for the D.C. fireworks.
0: Yeah, he is also promising to deliver quite the speech.
2: Yeah, they're not starting until around 11 p.m., so have fun with that.
0: Yeah, I think the fireworks won't be starting until quite late in the evening. Well, this is iHeartRadio's Holiday Talk.
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26: From ABC News, I'm Chuck Sievertson. A federal appeals court clears the way for the Trump administration to get the immediate replacement of the slavery exhibit in Philadelphia. The city is appealing. ABC News national correspondent Stephen Portnoy.
27: Critics have said that the administration aims to whitewash and censor the site.

0: and pretending it's without flaws. New York City Mayor Zoran Mondani, marking America's 250th.
1: At every moment in our past, those who led through exclusion and isolation have tried to win power and enrich themselves by turning us against one another. Division is the oldest trick in politics and the cheapest. But time and again, including 250 years ago, those forces of division have been vanquished by the forces of progress.
0: Months after Belgium's diamond industry won the removal of U.S. tariffs on diamond imports, that industry gifted a giant diamond ring to President Trump. In honor of America's 250th, it contains 321 diamonds, 56 sapphires, 13 emeralds, and 6 rubies. 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
10: Hey, it's Blazer. So, did you jump in on Awaken 180's Lose 40 by the 4th? If you did, good for you. Seriously, setting a goal and actually hitting it before July 4th? I lost 7 pounds my first week with Awaken 180 and 42 pounds overall and counting. I did it all without meds. 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Metformin, gone. My A1C is 4.8. 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

0: Welcome into the Taking It For Granted podcast on KOA. I'm your host, Grant Smith. You know me from Broncos Country Tonight and KOA Sports. And we're going to be joined by some of the Broncos radio broadcast team, Dave Logan, Susie Worgen. We'll start our day together with Rick Lewis, one of my favorite humans in the world. Been a mentor to so many in this industry and always passing along the good vibes. So without further ado, let's get into my conversation with Broncos color analyst Rick Lewis on the Taking It For Granted podcast on KOA.
1: How are you, sir?
2: Wow, that's a big introduction.
1: Well,
2: it's true. Favorite humans in the world.
1: You really are, man. I stand by your comments of living the flow. That helps me so much when I'm feeling stressed out in life and things go wrong. You know, my wife, Olivia, as you know her well, she just tore her ACL in a ski accident last week. And her family came to visit and I was working more than I ever have. I'm doing this stuff with KBCO now and had the Studio C album giveaway. So we had a remote and then I had to work the Broncos game the next day. And then we had about 7 outdoor activities planned with her family and she was getting pushed around in a wheelchair. And it was just, I was just thinking, you know what? Just living the flow here, you know?
2: Take it as it goes, right? Yeah. Well, you're one of the most enlightened young people I know for sure. And maybe you're not so young anymore. Are you over 30?
1: I am 32 now.
2: 32. Okay. Yeah. I take that back.
1: But 27 when we first met.
2: Okay. So, yeah. All right. So 27. Yeah. You're one of the most enlightened, young people I know, somebody that gets it. And when we talk about, you know, these types of subjects, living in the flow and all that, you know, even when I first met you, when you were 27, you got it.
1: Yeah.
2: You know, and not only did you get it, but you were able to use it as a tool. And so that says a lot about you. You're an old soul is what you are.
1: Well, I appreciate that. That's so funny because I just had another guest tell me that a couple weeks ago. And I said, you know, I think it's just because I truly listen to people, you know, I really try to listen to people that have been there and done that and live a life that I would like to lead myself as I age. And I think that's a big tool that I have in my toolbox because it's undervalued in our society nowadays is just actually listening to people and not listening to respond with an answer that you already have in your mind, but really just engage in the conversation and let it see where it takes you and what you can take away from it.
2: The other thing about you is you're open.
1: Yeah.
2: And not everybody is.
1: Yeah. And that's one of my favorite traits in people and in you is that open and curious mind. You know, if you don't know something, you'll seek out some answers and you'll seek out some answers from a variety of people or a variety of information and then draw your own conclusion from it.
2: Yeah. Most people are pretty close-minded and it's their way is the only way.
1: Yep.
2: And I think the older you get, the more you get like that, maybe because you've been around so long, you think you seen it all and you know it all, but it's good to be open.
1: Yeah.
2: And open to new ideas and listening to things. And then you can dismiss them still and go, right. Yeah, you know, it's not going to work for me, but I get it. Okay, cool. And that's a cool thing about you.
1: Well, I appreciate the kind words. And, I always seek out our interactions whenever we get to work together because it's always a breath of fresh air because, you know, it's radio. It's supposed to be fun. And you always seem like no matter what the situations are, you're still able to compartmentalize whatever issues we may be having, you know, on a Broncos broadcast or whatever and still have fun with it because that's what we're here to do, provide entertainment to people.
2: You know what? It's supposed to be fun. You know, we are entertaining people. Hopefully we're also inspiring people. We're educating people, giving people some guidance, giving some people, you know, just a little something, a little bright spot in their day when they tune into the radio. And most people, they say, you know, at least during drive time, might listen to you for 20 minutes.
1: Right.
2: So you have to give them something in that 20-minute window that they can take away from it. And think like, well, that was worth tuning in.
1: Yep.
2: That was funny or man, I didn't know that, you know, that type of thing. So I do keep that in mind anytime I'm on the radio with anybody that a big part of all of what we do is entertaining people.
1: Yep.
2: You know, I do the same thing on Broncos games. You know, sports in particular are entertainment. You know, and the Broncos broadcast are basically a high level entertainment sports program. And so I do keep that in mind when I can work in, you know, something funny or fun.
1: Some obscure stat about a player or something that people are like, oh, I never knew that. Never even knew to think about that.
2: Yes, I'd love to drop in a comment that just kind of makes people stop for a second and go, oh, wow.
1: Yep.
2: You know, kind of an oh, wow comment. Now, when your team is losing, which the Broncos have done a lot of
1: in my seven years.
2: Yeah. It's a little more difficult. You can't be joking around, you know, and having a whole lot of fun in the fourth quarter when your team's getting boat raced.
1: Right.
2: Like what happened in Miami earlier this year. So you have to keep all that in mind. You have to be sensitive to that. But still, it's entertainment, and it has to be presented that way.
1: Yeah. And, you know, in my 20 minutes of drive time this morning, that turned into 45 minutes on I-25 on the way in. And man, the more I drive at this time of day, the more I'm thankful for my weird radio schedule, because I'm never driving when the roads are busy. And what a cluster that is in the morning.
2: Yes.
1: Man, it takes me like 17 minutes to get into work. Usually took me 45 this morning, but I was listening to your Fox morning show with Kathy Lee, and you guys have been crushing it for 25 years plus together, over 30 for you. But I had the joke of the day. I had some music in between. I had the three things you need to know, which is a new bit that you're doing that I absolutely love.
2: You like that?
1: It's such a smart way to wrap up your show.
2: Because
1: you don't know how long people are going to be in the car, but at least they're going to get three interesting stories while they're in there. And plus the joke of the day, the dirty poop joke that made me laugh. Didn't seem to be as popular on the text line this morning, but it made me giggle in the car.
2: Yeah, that cracked me up, as you could tell if you were listening. I thought it was really funny, but most of the people that scored it didn't think it was quite as funny as I did.
1: You can't win them all. That's showbiz, baby.
2: Right. And you know what? If you're doing a joke of the day every day for 25 years, which we've been doing, you know, they're not all going to be winners.
1: You know what? What really threw me off was I heard All the Small Things by Blink-182, which is a song of my childhood. And you're on the classic rock station. And I thought, damn, I must be getting old if one of my favorite songs from when I was a kid is now classic rock.
2: Well, you're 32 now. And so you're right. And that's the interesting thing about music. It gives you a clear picture of the passage of time. It really does, because songs take you back. Music takes you back to a certain time, a certain era. And it does something to your brain, to your senses, where you go back to this moment. Maybe when you heard that Blink-182 song, you thought about you in the back of your dad's car with your girlfriend drinking a Pabst Blue Ribbon in high school.
1: We were Busch Light people, but and, yes.
2: Okay. I was trying to think, what would a guy be drinking in Ohio?
1: Definitely had some PBRs, but yeah, we were Busch Light and Natty Light because it was so cheap.
2: The cheapest, right?
1: You get like a 30-pack for $10 while I was in high school.
2: So you go back to a certain moment, and there you are with your girlfriend in the back seat. You're drinking a Busch Light, and you're making out with her. You can even remember the smell of her perfume.
1: Yeah.
2: You know, it's such a sensual thing, and that's the very cool thing about music. It can take you back, and it's so, it can become so emotional. I'm sure you've listened to a song before and tears started rolling down your face.
1: This happened to me. It's so funny, the synchronicities of our conversations and how, you know, all of our conversations, even when we're not recording something for a podcast, seem to find me at the right time. And the other day I was doing a shift for KBCO. I'm doing 8 p.m. to midnights now. Love doing it. But, there's a song that came on from my high school days, from a memory I had with my high school girlfriend, and she's going through some health troubles now. We've actually reconnected as friends here, you know, 15, 20 years later. And it made me cry while I was sitting in the studio, because it made me think of all the time, you know, the years we spent together as kids learning how to figure out this crazy ass world that we live in. And it made me tear up, because I was like, This is the beauty of music, is that it can do things like this. And that's why I think you're so passionate about it, and why I'm so passionate about it, is because the memories it can evoke and the new memories it can create.
2: It's so powerful, and I feel so blessed to be able to present music on the radio and talk about it, and even at a higher level, be able to play music for people that appreciate it and hopefully not only like it, but love it. That is such a blessing to be able to do that.
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1: Welcome back to the Taking It for Granted podcast on KOA. I'm your host, Grant Smith. Happy holidays from all of us here. And let's hop right back into my conversation with Broncos color analyst Rick Lewis. We'll be joined by Susie Wargent and Dave Logan later on today. But Rick talking about how lucky he feels to be a Broncos color analyst and the gratefulness he feels when he gets to play in his band, the Rick Lewis Project. Continuing that conversation now on KOA, Taking It for Granted podcast.
2: I talked to a guy this week who is a radio sports guy, and he told me yesterday, and I'm not going to give his name, but he said, you know, I think it's so cool that you get to call Broncos games. But he goes, you know what I think is even cooler? You're a musician, and you get to play really cool band gigs.
1: Yeah.
2: He said, to me, that's even cooler than calling Broncos games. And I didn't really think of it that way, because calling Broncos games is just the highest level of broadcasting you can do.
1: And all the people you're reaching. I mean, I texted you when I was on my way back from my wedding in Ohio. We were in some tiny little town in Kansas. I turn on the radio and it's right at, you know, the top of the hour hit with you and Dave Logan on the Broncos radio network. And I'm like, I'm in the middle of BFE Kansas.
2: That is so cool.
1: Think of all the people you're reaching.
2: That is so cool, and I never take that for granted. I'm one of 32 color analysts in the National Football League on the radio.
1: Yeah.
2: So I never take that for granted. And I told the guy, I said, I think it's actually cooler that I'm calling Broncos games because of that.
1: Yeah.
2: Being one in 32 and the fact that I didn't play in the NFL. And I think my first year, I was the only guy in the league doing color on the radio that didn't play in the NFL.
7: Really?
2: And now I was told there's about four. So the script's kind of been flipped a little bit.
7: Right.
2: Where, like Dave Logan, you know, played in the league for 9 years. And I believe the Cleveland Browns, their color analyst is a broadcaster like me that didn't play in the NFL. And they have a play-by-play guy that I believe played in the league. And so same thing in Miami. They've got a play-by-play guy that played in the league like Dave's doing. And I think they have a color analyst that's a broadcaster. So it's a blessing to be able to do it. I never take it for granted. I look forward to every single game, win or lose. Of course, it's a lot more fun when they win.
1: And they've been winning some this year. I mean, at least they're competitive in every game, except for that Miami game. We'll throw that out as an outlier. But it's been fun. Just I run the board back at the station for the games, and it's so much more fun when they're close, when they're competing, when they're playing meaningful games down the stretch of the season.
2: So you even feel that as the board up for the
1: games? Oh, yeah. And you can feel the energy within the broadcast, too. You know, these past couple years, when you get to December, you're like, okay, who are the Broncos going to draft next year? What position are we in? And now it's like, well, if we win this game, we may be playing in the playoffs.
2: Yeah, it's definitely a different feel to it. Doing the broadcast, there's just a lot more places you can go with your commentary, as I mentioned earlier. And it's just got a whole different energy to it, a different rhythm to it. The fun factor is off the charts. And it just feels so good when they win the game, even though, you know, we're not down on the field playing, and you feel like you're a part of it.
1: Yeah, and you are a part of it. I mean, think of how many people are seeing the game or hearing the game through your voice, you know? I mean, and Dave Logan is one of the best in the business at painting a picture of what's happening on the field. I mean, I can see it. We're about 30 seconds ahead of the TV broadcast every time, and you can see the play. If you know football at all, you can see the play unfold in your mind, and then you can look up at the screen, and it's exactly as you and Dave have described it unfold.
2: Yeah, he's certainly one of the best in the business, and I've learned a lot from Dave. Not just about calling football games, but about talking football, generally speaking. Dave is a great friend of mine and a guy that I really respect and love and look up to in many, many ways. The thing about football is it brings a community together, especially here in Denver. Denver is a huge football town.
7: Yep.
2: Even though the Nuggets won the world championship and the Avalanche a year ago won the Stanley Cup, this is still a Denver Broncos town.
1: Always.
2: And I think it always will be.
1: Yeah.
2: And so it's really cool to be a part of that.
1: And that is my favorite thing about sports. The only thing I try not to let it affect my personal life at all. You know, I leave the game here on Sundays when we leave. You know, if the Broncos lose, it's not going to affect my home life. And I know it does for some people because they are so passionate and the fan base here is rabid and, you know, they do live and die with the Broncos. But I try to compartmentalize those parts of my life. You know, Broncos loss, whatever. They've got another game next week. How does your mindset work towards that? Can you let it go when it's a disappointing loss and just be like, well, it is still just a game?
2: It takes me 24 hours.
1: Okay.
2: Honestly, it takes 24 hours. I put so much work into the broadcast. So what you hear, you know, for that 3 hours on Sunday, I'm putting hours and hours and hours of work into it every single week, just like the players do.
1: Right.
2: And so when they lose, it's disappointing. For some reason, I take it personally. not like I dropped the ball or anything like that, you know, or fumbled or something. But I take it personally. I'm a very competitive person and I want to do everything that I do in life at the highest level possible.
1: Yep.
2: So I put all of that into this one game every single week. And when they lose, I admit it hurts.
1: Yeah.
2: But I've noticed after 24 hours, I'm moving on to the next game.
1: Right.
2: And which is what the players do.
1: I was going to say, that's the player mindset too, whether win or loss. You got to move on because you got another game the next week. I think that competitive spirit is probably, I don't want to answer this for you, but I mean, that's got to be a big contributing factor to the successes you've had in your life. You know, I mean, you've been knocked down plenty of times, but everything you do, you give it your 100%. And that was a lesson instilled in me by my parents a long time ago. Whether we'd be out, you know, chopping wood in the backyard for the wood stove, it was, you know, you're here, you might as well do it to the best of your ability, because what's the other option? Just, you know, half-assing your way through it? Why not give everything your best?
2: That's always been my attitude as long as I can remember. And I grew up in the Rust Belt, blue-collar mentality. Maybe that has something to do with it.
1: Yeah.
2: And I'm a grinder. That's what I do. I grind. And I knew at a very young age that I had to try hard to be the best I could be, to use all of the ability that I was blessed with. And I felt like, and luckily for me, I discovered at a very young age that I had gifts, and we all have gifts. Unfortunately, some people don't discover them their whole life.
1: Yeah.
2: I was lucky that I had this epiphany, and I realized, man, you have all of these things working for you. You need to be able to use these every single day and fine tune them and work them. And by the time you get to the end of your life, you don't want to look back and go, man, I just blew it. I just wasted my life. I was given all of this ability to do this and this and this and this, and I didn't do any of it.
1: Yeah.
2: Or maybe I tried, and as you said, half-assed it. And lucky for me, at about 17 years old, I realized that, and that's how I've lived my life every single day. No matter what I do, I don't care what it is, my goal is to be the best version of me. And I bring that to the Broncos games, and I'm not saying I'm the best guy out there doing it, but what you're hearing is the best version of me. Same thing, you know, playing drums in a band. Every show, consistently, the best version of me. Now, there's times when you can't hit that level, you know, as an athlete, as a broadcaster, as a person, but you set the bar high. That has to be your goal in everything you do, and if you can hit it, you should be satisfied.
1: Yeah.
2: Nobody's perfect. And in some days, for whatever reason, maybe you didn't get much sleep the night before, or you've got a personal problem going on, or you're sick and you can't quite hit that bar. But that bar should be your goal every day. And if that is your goal every day, that bar of being the best version of you, man, I tell you what, you're going to have a hell of a life.
1: Yeah.
2: You're going to get a lot accomplished in life.
1: See, this is why you're one of my favorite humans right here, because you can inspire me. You know, I had this guest on a couple months ago that said your 100% looks different every day, but still give it your 100%, you know, and that's basically the same thing you're saying, is give the world the best version of you every single day, and you're going to be amazed at what unfolds in your life. And I think it's special to have that mindset, and I think it's special that you're able to spread that to so many people through your different platforms. And it seems like, you know, music is still your passion, and you love playing with your band, and you guys had a pretty big year this past year.
2: Yeah, we played 20 gigs over the summer, and, you know, some big gigs in front of thousands and thousands of people. And it's just such a satisfying thing to do. The band, the Rick Lewis Project, is, I think, one of the best bands around. I'm not bragging. I'm not saying I am. I'm the worst musician in the band.
1: That's great, though, surrounding yourself with people that are better than you.
2: That's right. And that's what you always want to do, right?
1: Yep.
2: And I've always been that guy as well. Those guys are at a different level of musical ability than I am, but we're like a family. You know, this group, there's no drama. We have a lot of fun on stage, and it shows when you come to a gig, you're going to see us up there having fun, and that allows you to have fun, you know, watching the show.
1: We'll be right back with more of the Taking It For Granted podcast right here on KOA, 850 AM, 94.1 FM.
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10: AAA projecting over 72 million Americans traveling at least 50 miles from home through Monday, July 6th, an increase of close to 2 million over last year. 61 million traveling by car, the highest on record. Yes, summer is road trip season, but for more than 40% of the population, it's also car sick season. Kaiser Permanente pediatrician Dr. Lisa DeNike says motion sickness happens when our brains get mixed signals from our eyes, inner ear, and muscles, but looking out the front window can help.
11: So if you are a parent with motion sickness history, up to a 50% risk for your kids to have the same. But kids can outgrow it. And as they get older, obviously, when they can sit in the front seat of the car, that can be really helpful.
10: She also says keeping the car at a cool temperature and making sure everyone stays hydrated helps. A few Democratic colleagues are sponsoring a bill that would increase the national minimum wage to $25 an hour. It's currently $7.25 an hour, which hasn't changed since 2009. Under the bill, corporations would have to reach the new minimum wage by 2032, and smaller employers would have until 2039. In 2009, the minimum wage increase drew heavy opposition from some lawmakers who say it hurts small businesses and does cost jobs. 25 states are involved in a lawsuit against the federal government that claims the Medicaid work requirement is unconstitutional. Brad Ford reports.
12: While the Medicaid change was part of the president's big, beautiful bill passed last year, the government this month issued rules for its implementation. The lawsuit argues the work requirement unduly affects frail Medicaid recipients, violates the Administrative Procedure Act, and fails to adequately consider the significant harms that will be imposed on states and health care providers.
10: Shoppers finding some big savings throughout the 4th of July weekend. Retailers offering discounts on summer clothing, outdoor gear, appliances, and travel deals. Experts say it is a good time to stock up, but they do recommend comparing prices and watching for limited time offers before the holiday weekend is over. I'm Monica Nelson with your consumer and business news.
13: Taylor Swift and Travis Kelce donating $26 million to various charities this week ahead of their Madison Square Garden wedding in New York City. The charities include 9 food banks, an animal cruelty organization, 7 educational programs, and 3 children's hospitals. 2 of the charities, Children's Mercy Hospital and Harvesters, the Community Food Network, have personal ties to Kelce as he's made unannounced visits to patients in the hospital and has previously donated to Harvesters. The 7th installment in the Despicable Me franchise, Minions and Monsters, expected to make between $80 and $90 million over the extended holiday weekend.
14: Don't be scared, though. They're such good guys. Just try not to look too delicious.
13: Also new this weekend is Young Washington, which is expected to bring in $15 to $20 million in its debut. Meantime, Toy Story 5, expected to make between $35 to $45 million in its third weekend.
15: I never knew this is what...
13: Hannah Harper is officially hitting the road after revealing that she's purchased her own tour bus. In a post on Instagram, the American Idol Season 24 winner sharing the news while giving fans a glimpse of her life on the road. More Hannah Harper dates can be found on her official website. Snow Patrol and Kylie Minogue are sharing their first collaboration together. The band has released their new song, These Alarms, featuring the singer. The new track follows the release of Snow Patrol's 2024 album, The Forest is the Path. It's available to stream. That's entertainment. I'm Jennifer Polsoni.
0: 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I'm your host, Grant Smith. 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
2: I think back once again to my young life. Now, when I was much younger, I was probably 8, 9, and 10 taking piano lessons, and I didn't like it.
1: Yeah.
2: All right. I hadn't had that epiphany yet. And my mom would make me practice every day. I didn't want to do it. I'd rather be outside playing baseball or football or hockey, right? And she made me do it. I'm just, man, I wasn't into it. But looking back on it, I had talent. I was able to play. And I was playing, you know, recitals. You know, here's little 10-year-old Rick Lewis in a suit and tie, you know, playing a Frank Sinatra song, right? And it's kind of funny to look back on it. But at that time, I didn't realize how important that was. I should have been putting everything I had into that. But I'm 10 years old. I didn't know.
1: Right.
2: I was putting everything I had into sports. I was an athlete. My goal was to play in the National Football League.
1: Yeah.
2: And that I thought I was going to get there. And so music for me was just like something that my mom was making me do. But then as I got older, I realized, oh, man, music, if I would have focused on it even more when I was 8 years old, how much better I would be today.
1: Right.
2: I picked up drums at 17. How much better I would be today. And the beauty of music, you can enjoy that your entire life. Where sports, for most people, it's over in high school. For about 1%, it's over in college. And 1% of 1%, you might have a couple years in the NFL.
1: Right. And then it's over by the time you're 35, and you got to figure out what the hell to do next.
2: Right. And at some point, I mean, you can't even play pickup basketball anymore, right?
1: Right.
2: Because your body breaks down, and you got a family to take care of. But music, man, you can do it your whole life. And if you did it, if you played music your whole life, and you can play in a band, or it doesn't even matter if you're making money at it. You know, just to play music with a group, with other people, man, there's nothing like it, man. It's really special. Do you play any instruments?
1: No. When you were telling that story, I was just thinking about how my mother also put me in piano lessons when I think I was 10 to 12 years old. And I was pretty good. I could get my hands everywhere they needed to go on the piano, but I gave it up because I was obsessed with sports also. And, you know, you had a much better chance of making it further than I did when we just look at our comparative bodies. You know, I'm not built to be a professional athlete, but I was obsessed, man. I was the kid in the backyard shooting hoops every single day.
2: Me too.
1: Didn't matter what the weather was. It could be snowing outside. The ball wouldn't even bounce after it would go through the hoop. But I'd still be out there playing because I was obsessed and I had that dream in my head. I'm going to go play college basketball and then see what happens next. And of course, you start playing some AAU basketball and you see these other kids and you're like, okay, maybe I should focus on my schoolwork because these
2: yes.
1: kids, it's just, you can't teach big, tall, strong, and fast. And everyone else was a little bit bigger and taller and stronger and faster than I was.
2: Yeah, that hit me freshman year of college.
1: Yeah.
2: Like, wow, okay. So, you know, when you're in high school, like, you're one of the best guys on your high school team.
1: Right. And I went to a tiny little school in rural Ohio, so I was easily the best on my high school team. And I thought, well, if I'm the best here, I must be the best in some other places, too. And then you get that reality check and you say, okay, I'm going to try as hard as I can, but I'm never going to be able to dunk the ball like this kid.
2: Absolutely. Yeah, very, very true. Yeah, sports, good thing about sports, though, on the other hand, is it gives you that competitive nature, which comes full circle to what started this conversation. That's what made me super competitive.
1: Yeah.
2: And you realize if you don't quit, even when games look like it's impossible to win this game, but you keep trying hard and your team keeps trying hard and you win at the end, then that imprints on your brain of like, okay, so if I keep trying, I might win this game.
1: Yeah.
2: Even though we're getting our butts kicked right now. And that applies to life as well. You just keep trying. You get knocked down, you get up. And you never give up. You just keep going. You just keep grinding. I love that term, grinding.
1: Yeah.
2: It's so descriptive. You just keep grinding. And sports taught me that. You just don't give up. And there, you know, I've discovered that as I've, you know, gotten to know professional athletes and become friends with them, there's another whole level of competitiveness as well.
1: Yeah.
2: You take a guy like Dave Logan.
1: Yep.
2: Right? That's another whole level of being competitive. And so I feel like I'm as competitive as the best version of Rick Lewis can be. Dave Logan is as competitive as the best version of Dave Logan. And Dave just has more than right. I have.
1: Just like more athletic ability.
2: Right. More athletic ability. Exactly.
1: Yeah. I mean, I work with Nick Ferguson on Broncos Country Tonight every night. And, he's the same way. You know, it's just a different breed, a different type of mentality because of the places that they've had to get to and the places they've worked to get to through their athletic career.
2: Absolutely true. Yeah. I love Nick, by the way, too.
1: Oh, another great human being, man. His mindset.
2: Very positive.
1: Yes. And it's so refreshing when you work and are surrounded in your life by positive people, because what you have around you a lot of times affects how you put yourself out into the world. And that's why it's so important to me to keep relationships with people like you, because it's just a breath of fresh air every time. You know, it's when the world is weighing you down, and everyone has things that go wrong in their life, and a lot of people a lot worse things than you or I will ever have to go through. But when you can have that breath of fresh air every time you talk to someone and just feel a little lighter after a conversation, that's powerful stuff.
2: Gratitude is really important, and everybody should have gratitude. And sometimes it's hard.
1: Yeah.
2: Because life gets hard at times. And people listening to this right now probably think, man, I got nothing to be thankful for. And I told you this story on...
1: I was just going to bring this up. That story about the surfer kid, man. If you want to share it again, feel free.
2: Yeah, every year I do my show from Craig Hospital. And if you're not familiar with Craig Hospital, it's basically a rehab center for spinal cord injury patients. And I met this kid there, 16-year-old Hawaiian boy, and he had a cliff diving accident, broke his neck. He was paralyzed from the neck down. And his friends rescued him, basically saved his life, pulled him out of the ocean. And he couldn't move anything from the neck up. You know, he could blink, he could talk. That was it. He's going to be confined to that chair in that condition for who knows how long. Could be 50, 60 years. And I asked him, I said, man, do you wish your friends wouldn't have saved you that day? And he said, nope. I said, why? He said, because my mama loves me. And his mama was sitting right there next to him, smiling. This big smile with big white teeth, I remember. And, man, that hit me so hard. Man, and every time I tell the story, I get a little choked up telling it. And that made me think, if this kid can be grateful because his mama loves him, why can't I be grateful with everything that I have? Why can't you be grateful with everything you have? So don't look at what you don't have. Look at what you have. It also shows you how powerful love is.
1: Yes.
2: That is the greatest power in the world. It's the greatest drug in the world. And the love of this Hawaiian mama was enough for this kid to want to be alive and live in that condition.
1: Yeah, and I remember the first time you told me that story when we were recording the Thanksgiving special, I came into work. I had a ton of things to do. I was feeling very overwhelmed and very unappreciative for all the things that I do get to do in this life. And then I heard that story, and it's just like a reset button, you know? It's just like, damn, I have so much to be grateful for. I talked to this guy on the podcast a couple weeks ago, Matthew Bradford. He was a U.S. Marine. He got deployed a couple times when he was in his early 20s, and he got blown up by an IED. And his perspective on life, you know, he could have easily just given up. You know, he's got no legs. He can barely see out of both eyes. And his positive mindset, it's just incredible. He has this organization called No Legs, No Vision, No Problem. And all he does is go around and spread positive vibes to people, shares his story. And, you know, we have a horrible suicide problem with veterans and people that are in the military. I think it's like 22 people a day or something. The number may even be higher now. But he just goes around and helps people with his story. Because like I said, when you hear those stories of hope and those stories of gratitude from people who have been through situations like that, it inspires you to be grateful for what you have in your life.
2: You know what? And what he's doing, inspiring other people and going around doing that, that's his oxygen.
1: Yeah.
2: That's his lifeblood. That's what's keeping him going. And good for him for doing that, because a lot of people could quit. And I've known a few people like that as well. And I've noticed that they thrive on that, trying to help other people and to help you and inspire you. Hey, be grateful for what you have, because I'm still grateful for what I have.
1: Yeah.
2: Even in this condition. And I've known people with it, you know, young people that were dying of cancer. And they knew they maybe had 3-4 months to live. And they were grateful. And why were they grateful? Because they had today.
1: Yeah.
2: They have today.
1: Yeah.
2: And that's all we all have. We all just have today. There's no promise about tomorrow for any of us. So that's a whole nother thing about living in the flow that you mentioned earlier. The flow happens right now. You're in the flow right now. You're not in the flow tomorrow. It's only right here, right now.
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1: Welcome back to the Taking It For Granted podcast on KOA. I'm your host, Grant Smith. You know me from Broncos Country Tonight and KOA Sports. 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
2: That helps me deal with stress and anxiety. If you're living in the moment, what's there to be stressful about right now with you and me talking?
1: Nothing.
2: You might have all kinds of stuff on your calendar today, and maybe, you know, something going on at home that's a problem for you. Maybe somebody's sick that you're worried about. Well, right now, in this moment, you're good.
1: And that's why that saying helps me so much, because I'm someone who struggles with anxiety. I'm always constantly worried about the future and what's going to happen next. And if you just live in that flow, man, you don't have to worry about those things. Just be happy. And like you said earlier, give your best to the moment you're in, and everything's going to work out the way it should. It may not be the way you want it to work out, but everything's going to play out the way it's supposed to. And that's what makes me think about your comments, you know, a minute ago, where you said, if I would have just stuck with music, who knows where I would have ended up in that moment. And I think of some of the decisions I made at a younger age and think, you know, well, if I would have done this differently, maybe my life would have played out this certain way. But then I remember how grateful and happy I am to have the life I do right now. And I would never be in this moment if the other moments wouldn't have played out in that other way.
2: You know, that's a great way to put it, because those piano lessons my mom was making me take, I was resisting.
1: Yeah.
2: And I wasn't in the flow.
1: Right.
2: I was resisting. And a lot of people resist. They're just not open. And that's, you know, you're not living in the moment. And that's why people have anxiety problems. Because who wouldn't if you're living in the future?
1: Right.
2: You can't control it.
1: There's so many uncontrollable variables.
2: Yes. Everybody, if you're making these plans, you know, for 6 months down the road and what I have to do next week, and I mean, of course you're going to be anxious because you can't control it right now.
1: Yep.
2: And I tell a lot of people that are dealing with anxiety, man, you got to pull it back. You got to, it's like, you know, there's Grant Smith 6 months down the road running as fast as he can. Hey, Grant, man, I'm going to put a tether on you and reel you back into right now in this moment. Because once you do that, once we pull you back into the moment, you're going to feel peaceful. You're going to feel at peace, and you're going to feel the joy of life. And it's a hard thing to do. It took me a long time to get to that point. You know, a lot of work and a lot of meditation, a lot of introspective thought, but anybody can get there.
1: Yeah.
2: And it should be something that we all work through. That should be a goal of all of ours in our life. It might not happen this week or this year or this decade, but make that one of your goals in life to get to that point, and man, you'll be much happier.
1: Yeah, and I think that's a goal of mine every single day when I wake up. I have this little notepad of my to-do list for the day, and it helps me out so much. It was a gift from my wonderful wife, Olivia, who makes me a better person every single day. And I think that's all you can ask for in a partner, is someone that pushes you to be your best and calls you out when you're not being your best, and also is your biggest cheerleader when you are doing the right things. And I have this little to-do list, and I write three little notes, daily goals on it every day. And one of them almost every single day is live in the flow, because I struggle with being present and being in the moment. But when I make that a conscious step in my mind every single day, I can feel myself getting better at it over time. And that's the hard part of self-work is, you know, in a society where we want to, you know, take a pill and fix everything, you know, it's hard to do that introspection, and it's hard, and you're going to get some answers that you don't like about yourself. But if you're aware of it and you're working on it, eventually that you're going to rewire those patterns in your life to be that version that you're shooting for.
2: I call it paying attention to your intention. And that's exactly what you're doing. And I was doing the same thing at 18 when I had that epiphany. I started doing that, where every day I would get up and how can I be better today? And I still do that to this day, believe it or not. How can I be better today? And the goal is to get better mentally, spiritually, and physically. Okay, three things right there. And every day, and I still remember even being a, you know, 18, 19 year old kid, what can I do today to get better? Well, I could read a chapter of this book. All right. Spiritual or mental, whatever you want to call it, checks off that box. Physically, go to the gym. And I've been doing that
1: religiously
2: my whole life. That was an easy one for me.
1: Yeah, and it's paid off for you.
2: I appreciate that. That was an easy one for me. Taking time to, you know, read a book or something wasn't quite as easy. You know, when you're 19 years old or in your 20s or whatever, you got other things you want to do. But I would do that every day. And spiritually, or being a better son to your mother and father, being a better brother, being a better husband, you know, once you get married, Every day there's something you can do to be better. And you just start checking off those boxes every day and then accumulate decades of that thought. Man, you're going to be in a good place when you get older. Yeah. And you'll get better every day. You will get better every day in some way. And over time, like you are, you're 32 years old now, you are way more enlightened and way further down the road than you were 10 years ago.
1: Oh, my gosh. Yeah.
2: And it's baby steps, but those baby steps add up to a lot.
1: Yeah, exactly. One foot in front of the other every day. And I love the three daily wins. That's a great mindset, you know. It's something for every aspect of who you are. And,
2: right.
1: And it's amazing how much it does help. And I think about me just going on, you know, a daily walk every day. And the days I miss it, I can feel the anxiety starting to creep in my life. But if I get out there in the beautiful Colorado sunshine and just breathe in the air for a little bit and get my body moving, get myself moving a little bit, it's amazing how much it does help you in all the other aspects of your life. And I think about the escapes of the world and all the pressures of it. And for you, it's throttle therapy. For me, it's skiing. You know, yesterday I was supposed to put out an episode of my podcast and I was just feeling overworked. I needed a day to myself and I went skiing with a couple of my best friends and we went up to Winter Park and had my best ski day of the year so far and how much it refreshed me. And then I get home and I look at Instagram and I look at your page, One Rick Lewis, and you've got the special numbers on the odometer from your, throttle therapy yesterday.
2: Yeah.
1: What does that do for you in this game of life? Why is that such an important thing for you to make sure that you're getting out there on your bike?
2: You know, I've been riding motorcycles since I was 12. So it's been a big part of my life. I call it throttle therapy, or moving meditation is another term.
1: That's a good one.
2: For it as well. There's, if you don't ride, you probably wouldn't get it. It's such a feeling of freedom. And when you're riding a motorcycle, you have to be in the moment.
1: Right.
2: Okay. That brings you, if you're having trouble, hey, you know, let's bring this back to the now. You get on a motorcycle, you better be paying attention.
1: I think that's what skiing does for me, the same
2: exactly.
1: thing. Because if you're not present, something's definitely going to go wrong.
2: Exactly. And I get a lot of joy out of my work as well. Same thing when I'm calling a Broncos game or doing my radio show or playing a band gig. And we talked about music, how it's so therapeutic and healing. There's been times, many times over the years, with either me or a band member where one of us was really sick. Or maybe somebody, their back was so jacked up they could barely stand up. But you go up there on stage in front of people, you play a two-hour show, you feel no pain. It's amazing. You feel no pain at all when you're doing it, because you're in the moment. You're in the moment. You don't have time to think about what's hurting. And it's such a great feeling. It's so healing. And then after the show, you get home and like, oh, God, my back's killing me.
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2: From ABC News, I'm Chuck Severson. A federal appeals court rules that the Trump administration can get an immediate replacement of the slavery exhibit in Philadelphia.
3: The panel of the Third Circuit, which is based in Philadelphia, says the new panels that would go up are full of historical context and acknowledge the evil of slavery. That panel, allowing the Park Service to move forward with its plans, includes appointees of George W. Bush, Barack Obama, and Donald Trump. The city of Philadelphia has today filed another appeal urging the court to reconsider its decision.
2: ABC's Stephen Portnoy. Police in Dearborn, Michigan say two people are dead, another one hurt, in a shooting at a shopping mall, Fairlane Town Center.
4: It appears this was not a random act of violence. It was between two parties that knew each other here at the mall, and a fight began that escalated in gunfire. It appears that both parties had firearms.
2: Dearborn Police Chief Isa Shahin. A man's charged in the Lincoln Memorial reflecting pool mess. U.S. Attorney Janine Pirro was asked by a

0: the work of fulfilling the values first enshrined in the Declaration of Independence. That work endures, and it belongs to us all.
1: He says that those who try to divide Americans are using the oldest trick in politics. 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
2: 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Time to relax and hit refresh. 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

0: Lucy, how are you?
1: Greg, good. How are you? Thanks for having me on. We've talked about this for a long time, and it's never happened. So
2: well, you know,
1: I'm excited.
2: We're both very busy people.
1: We are.
2: And you in particular. I mean, you do this Broncos sideline work. You're on the Fox every day. You also have your own podcast, Cut, Traded, Fired, and Retired.
1: Mm-hmm.
2: And your real job that brings home the bacon, you know, you're a realtor as
1: job.
2: Well.
1: Yeah, a lot of people don't know that part, and I'm like, that's actually my full-time job. Everything else is on the side, but it just seems like it's not because, you know, you're all over all the time, but we kind of have some smoke and mirrors that allow us to appear that way.
2: Exactly, yeah, the behind the curtain of radio. But, I mean, I also see you on, like, the morning shows on our local news channels around Colorado all the time, too. I guess that's where I want to start. How do you manage your time? I mean, we let some people go, and I've talked about it on this podcast before a couple months ago, and I just kind of inherited a couple new roles without asking for them.
1: Mm-hmm.
2: And I have really struggled with time management for a couple months. How do you manage your such a busy schedule?
1: You know, it's kind of funny, and I can show you. I do a lot of writing things down.
2: Yeah.
1: I do have an electronic calendar that's, you know, my Google calendar that's in my phone and on my desktop, but I really have to do a good job of kind of time blocking. And so I will either the night before or early, I get up early in the morning, and that's the curse of having worked mornings at Nine News for so long is that I used to get up at 1:30 to be in at 3. So now I get up at 5, and people are like, 5? I'm like, that's sleeping in compared to what I did for so many years over at Nine News. So I try and get up at 5, really try and get my day going so that I can get a couple hours in before most people are awake and either do emails. You know, I work on my Fox show. I can do that at home. But the night before, I really try and sit there and go, okay, what's my day look like tomorrow? What do I not want to miss? And I have these notepads that I actually use. They're great for marketing that I send out to my clients every year. And they're called Stuff to Do, or if I know you well and I know you're not PC, they're called, can I cuss on your podcast?
2: Oh, of course.
1: Okay, they're called to do. So they're, but it's in three different columns of, like, you know, easy stuff, hard stuff. You know, I kind of have, like, all right, a time block in one, and then I write down tasks in another. And then I'm like, at the very bottom, I'm like, these things you've got to get done today. Like, you have to do these things. So that helps me a lot. And if I didn't, you know, I have my regular calendar to know when I have appointments and when I need to do things, but I really time block down to like hours and half hours sometimes to go, all right, if I want to get a workout in, which I'm, you know, trying to do every morning, get something done so that I'll back time. Like today, I back time. I know that you and I are meeting at 12:30. So I'm like, okay, I need to leave the house by 12:15. So I'll back time for things to make sure that I can get stuff in. So it's like working a radio show, how we back time on things like that. But that's how I'll do my day. And that's the only way I can stay on track and make sure that I get at least what I need to get accomplished that day, and bonus, I can cross a couple other things off the list.
2: Right. Yeah. I need to start because I've started the to-do list every day, and you know, it feels good when you cross those things off your to-do list. But I think I need to go with the new responsibilities. I need to go hour by hour like you're doing. So I know, like, this is the time I have to get this thing done.
1: Yes.
2: Because really it is all preparation. You know, preparation is the key to everything.
1: It is.
2: And especially, you know, making the most of your time. But when do you relax? Like, when do you just have, you know, hey,
1: this is my Susie time. That is a struggle for, and that's one of my, if you were to say, hey, you know, what do you wish you'd be better at or do more of? And it's probably that. I don't take downtime. I don't do very well with downtime, but I also think that's a characteristic sometimes of a lot of people we know.
2: Yeah.
1: You know, we look at Dave Logan. When does Dave Logan relax? Never, you know? So, but I don't know what to do if I'm just sitting there. So if I'm just sitting there, I need to be binging on something, you know, Netflix wise or something. And so, and I try and be better about that, about, okay, sit down with my husband and we're going to watch a couple episodes of Yellowstone, or right now we started Modern Family over again. He just had that idea. He was like, let's just do it over again. I'm like, all right. And then soon we're there 5 episodes in, and I'm like, oh my gosh, I've just sat on the couch for like 2 hours. I never do this. This is great. So
2: what a great show too.
1: Oh, right? It is.
2: If you ever just need to feel good.
1: It's the best. It's so good.
2: I just started rewatching Schitt's Creek. I don't know if you've seen that one.
1: I've never watched that.
2: Oh, man.
1: And I need to. That's a good one.
2: Same kind of feeling. Just a feel-good family show that'll make you laugh here and there and make you cry from time to time, you know?
1: Well, and in Modern Family, Jay is just like my dad. Like, that was my dad's favorite show when it first came out. And there's so many things that he says that my dad said in my dad's past. And so rewatching it, I'm like, oh, makes me miss my dad, you know, a lot. It's weird. And we've just started doing that the last couple of weeks. And I told Mike the other day, I was like, this is crazy. Like, this is making my dad miss my dad so much. But total sidetrack.
2: That's the beauty of the podcast, right?
1: I know. You can go anywhere you want to go. But no, I don't do well with downtime. And you know, my kids will tell you that. I like to go. I do relax sometimes on family vacations. But then I sit there and I'm like, okay, I'm going to sit at the pool and not look at my phone for an hour. Like, I have to tell myself to do that, Grant, which is really hard. So, you know, but I do the best that I can. I'm kind of high octane, just go all the time person. Yeah. And that's all I know how to do.
2: Yeah. You're a go-getter.
1: That's how my mom was too. So I get it from her.
2: Has your mom also passed?
1: Yes, she just passed last May. So,
2: oh, wow.
1: Yeah, okay. I know. Yeah. And that's been an interesting thing. She had a brain tumor for, over a year and a half that we kind of dealt with. So there was a lot going on. This was the first football season in a couple football seasons where I wasn't ready for like going on a road game and having my brother call and go, you got to come home, you know, cause something's gone down. So it was just, it was kind of interesting. Yeah. And just it was a weird Super Bowl this weekend to not have either parent around, cause usually you end up, you know, talking to
2: part of the tradition, right?
1: Yeah, it really is. So it's just kind of weird. And it's weird not to have parents.
2: Yeah.
1: I'm like, man, I don't have parents anymore. And they've always been my biggest supporters. They were always the ones, you know, no matter what I did in this industry, they were like, you know, you're doing great. It's awesome. My dad would stay up late. And I tried out for the Fox. This is funny. I think it was 1996. They had an opening. I was at KBPI at the time. And so Garner, who is my current program director now.
2: One of the best guys, too.
1: The best. He was also in charge back then. And so he let me do like an overnight. My dad taped it, you know, like, and it was so bad. I didn't get the job, and I still give Garner shit about it. So I'm like, dude, you could have had me such a long time ago, and then you had to wait 20 years before I came back to the Fox. But no, it's kind of funny. So, and he's like, I don't want to talk about it. But you know, my life would have been so different had I gotten the job back then. I would have never gone to TV. I probably never would have gone to KOA. I mean, it was supposed to work out that way.
2: Isn't it funny how life does that, though? You know, like,
1: it's crazy.
2: It's something I've come to appreciate about life these past couple of years is that not everything's going to be on your schedule.
1: No.
2: But things are going to work out the way they're supposed to, especially if you're someone like you who is taking every opportunity they get and making the most of it. If you're trying your best, the universe is going to repay you tenfold. It's just not always on your schedule.
1: I totally agree. I talked to a girl this weekend who's a niece of a friend of mine, and she's wants to be in sidelines. She's like, so how do I do the sidelines? I was like, listen, I didn't get that job until I was 49.
2: Right.
1: You're 21. And I said, look around at all the people that are doing sidelines. They're not in their 20s.
2: Right.
1: They've done a lot in their careers to try and get there. So don't think you're going to come out. I mean, you might be able to come out and do it at a D3 school, you know, and move someplace else, but it's going to take a little while. And that's what really stuns me sometimes when I'm like, I didn't get that till I was 49 years old.
2: Yeah.
1: I'm like, holy crap.
2: Well, that's what I have to remind myself of because, you know, I have that same mentality. I love producing shows, but I want to be on the show. Yeah. I want to be, you know, the one making the content. And I just have to remind myself all the time that, like, look at all these opportunities that you're getting. You know, I get to do the evening shift on KBCO now, which is so much fun because I have, as much as I love sports, I think I love music more. And it's just such an awesome opportunity to work with people like Brett Saunders and Kiefer and Robin Hart and Brad White, who know the industry in and out. And you can learn so much just from watching them or asking them questions. And I have to remind myself, like, you're going to get there. If you keep putting in the work, you're going to get there, but you can't rush it.
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0: 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I'm your host, Grant Smith. 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
2: And you mentioned your parents and them passing, and that's such a tough situation. My dad went through it a couple years ago, and my grandpa on my mom's side is now very sick, and it's just, it's so tough. And the older you get, I think the more you appreciate how much of an impact those people had on your life, the lessons that you have just subconsciously almost carried with you throughout your entire life. I usually start out each episode with this question, but what was your childhood like? I mean, what was your family dynamic like? What did you do for fun? Just take me through little Susie's childhood growing
1: up. Okay, fair enough. I do that to all my guests on my podcast, so I guess I should
2: cut, trained, fired, retired.
1: Right?
2: By the way.
1: Yeah. So I was born in Denver. I'm a fourth generation Colorado native, so I'm through and through. The Worgen side, which is my maiden name. People are like, where'd you get that from? I'm like, well, I was born with it. I didn't make that up for my radio name. Trust me. We were railroad family. So like in Globeville, where the Denver Coliseum is, That's where they kind of settled and where my great grandfather grew up and where my grandfather was born. So I was born in Denver. My folks met, interestingly enough, my dad was in the Marines and his sister-in-law worked with my mom and they became pen pals and like fell in love through the mail.
2: How beautiful is that?
1: It's pretty cool. As I was going through all of my mom's stuff, Grant, I found a letter that my dad had written, a couple of letters, a card, like an Easter card, and then a letter that he'd written to her. And I was like, oh my gosh, they were just, I mean, and that's what people did. And by then my mom was 22, 23. And her mom was like, so when you get married? And I'm like, I have a 22-year-old daughter. And I'm like, don't you dare get married.
2: Wait as long as you can.
1: It was just so different back then. Yep. And so she was like, they fell in love through the mail. He came home, was out of the service in June. They got married in August, 2 months. They knew each other for 2 months.
2: That's wild.
1: And then they were 23 and 25. And then, no, I'm sorry. I think 22. Oh, I can't remember exactly. But they had then, it was only a couple of years, and they had myself, and they had my brother. So, and we moved to Broomfield in 1972. So I was 2, and my brother was just a few months old. And then that's where I grew up and went to Broomfield High School. Back then, there was only the one high school. Now there's multiple high schools there, and it's so different in Broomfield. But
2: all of Colorado a little different than it was probably during your childhood.
1: Oh my gosh, so different. Yeah. So it was really cool. I'm very close with grandparents. I lived in, you know, the Wargens were in Denver. My mom's side was over in Arvada. So we saw cousins and everybody all the time, which was really cool. So just had a cool upbringing as far as that goes. And unbeknownst to my brother and I, you know, that quick little marriage was not the most perfect marriage in the world. We always thought it was. We were like, they never fought, never anything. And when I was in high school, they came to us, sat us down at dinner, and were like, they're like, hey, yeah, so we're going to get a divorce. And we were like, wait, what? And all my friends were like, your parents? And I was like, I know, I don't know. But as I look back now and no more now, I'm like, okay, you know what? There were a lot of things. My mom got into real estate. She got a great career going. My dad was the one who stayed home then and kind of took care of us. And so it was very, and I don't think he resented that at all. He went back and he got his degree at CU and started his own financial planning business. And so they both did very well, but they just weren't as compatible as they thought they were from the beginning. So, and I see that now. They both went on to remarry and were married for several years to both of their spouses, who are just absolutely wonderful. So, yeah, so that was kind of interesting. But, and then in high school, I tried out for the basketball team when I was a freshman. That was horrible, Grant. So bad. I was like, oh God.
2: You're such an athletic person, though.
1: Well,
2: I can't imagine
1: that. But I wasn't back then. It's really interesting. Like, my folks didn't get us into anything organized either. And I think that was part of them being so young and trying to figure life out. And like, I thought about all the things we do with our kids. Like, God, Justin was in every single sport. I was like, we got to expose him to everything.
2: That's how I was growing up.
1: Yeah.
2: Every sport.
1: Yeah.
2: All year round.
1: I had nothing.
2: You're playing something.
1: Yeah. So I grew up on a cul-de-sac with all guys. And so I played sports with them, but that's not really organized sports.
2: Right.
1: That was being picked last every time. And they're like, oh gosh, she's back.
2: Who's got Susie
1: Who's
2: today?
1: Got Susie? She sucks. And she's back and she won't leave us alone until she plays. So that's where my sports background comes from, is like street football and back on the dirt hills. You know, we put a diamond out there and had baseball games out there. So that was where I kind of learned sports, which then I thought I was like a expert on sports, which really I was not. I just, you know, kind of learned vicariously through them. So it was kind of fun. So when I realized that I was not meant to be an athlete in high school, one of the football coaches saw me. He was a gym teacher too. And he's like, hey, have you ever thought about being a trainer for the football team or sports? And I was like, I have no idea what that is, but sure. You know, so I started being a trainer for track that spring of my freshman year, then started football the next year. Then I was a trainer for football, basketball, and track the last 3 years of high school, which was really my big, you know, kind of exposed to football.
2: Your real introduction to it.
1: Yeah, exactly. And so that was a lot of fun. I took classes from Steve Antonopoulos, who was the longtime trainer at the Broncos. And I thought at that time, I was like, I'm going to be the first female NFL trainer. Because there was none at that point. And so, but then I also liked communication. I was like, I think I want to do, you know, radio or TV at some point. So I went to CSU. Mostly, I didn't go to Boulder because I grew up in Broomfield and Boulder was way too close. Crossroads Mall was there. I was like, my mom will be over all the time. Can't do that. I'm like, Fort Collins is an hour away and
2: some
1: that takes some effort.
2: At least. Yeah.
1: And she'll have to call me and let me know she's coming, right? So, and CSU was great. I was an all-state trainer my senior year. So we actually had the all-state games up in Fort Collins, which was cool. So went up there and did that and then went there for school and I did a communications degree at one point. I thought I wanted to do communication disorders, so I switched for not very long and then came back to speech comm. And I always just thought, okay, if the radio thing doesn't work out or TV thing doesn't work out, I'll go into sports medicine and I'll do the trainer thing. And I mean, it just kind of worked out. 2 years into college, I got an internship at KTCL when it was in Fort Collins.
2: Yeah.
1: So those were a long time ago days. So that was like 1990 and I wasn't getting paid. just kept going back semester after semester. I wasn't even getting credits at any point. But back then, they're just like, you're free. We'll take you. Let's learn how to cut tape, you know, splicing up the reel to reel. I wrote PSAs. I typed them on a typewriter.
2: Oh, my.
1: Stuff like that. I mean, that's how, that was like long time ago days. But then I got my, all my introduction to radio from there. And so I just kept going back. And then I graduated in spring of 92. And all this time, I was also working at Bennigan's. I was a bartender. Tender, waitress, all
2: those
1: kind of
2: things. You were having a heck of a college life.
1: Yeah, I didn't party very much, though.
2: Well, you didn't have any time.
1: I got done in 4 years. Yeah, I know. That, there's one regret. I'm like, yeah, I probably could have taken a little longer. I just kind of thought that, you know, this is what you do.
2: See, if you ask my parents, I went for 5 years. I called myself a super senior because it took me that extra year to get that bachelor's degree because I was partying too much.
1: There you go.
2: But
1: That's all right.
2: I mean, it's just so cool that.
1: Where'd you go to school?
2: Ohio University.
1: Okay.
2: Which was honestly, when you were talking about CU Boulder and how close it was to your growing up.
1: What was too close to you?
2: This was too close.
1: Oh, it was.
2: It was 25, 30 minutes from my hometown growing up.
1: Too close.
2: But I got into the School of Journalism and they were at the time a top five journalism school in the country. So I'm like, why am I going to try to go to this D3 school and play basketball and get a degree I'm not even interested in when I can go to Ohio University, know I'll have the time of my life, and also graduate with a degree that carries some weight.
1: Yeah.
2: So that was like my first grown-up decision was like, I could go to Otterbein and be the backup point guard, or I could go to Ohio University and get a degree that actually will mean something later in life.
1: You probably made a good choice, Grant.
2: I'm glad I made that choice, but I still miss, man, just growing up playing sports your whole life. That's why I love this job I get to do so much, being so close to it still, because it's such a deep part of who you are when you're around it your entire life. Mm-hmm. And it was a little later for you in life to get to your high school years and become a trainer and stuff like that. But I mean, you can feel the passion you have for it too. And now you're getting to do the Broncos sideline reporting and you're, you know, right there in the midst of it every game. And I'm always so jealous. I'm like, man, Susie has like Dave and Rick's jobs are very cool. And AJ, who does a tremendous job producing the Broncos radio network, but you're down
1: in the house.
2: Like you get to hear all the stuff that other people are hearing and report on some of it. You know, you can't say everything
1: because you have
2: to keep that trust level with the team you're around too.
1: Yeah.
2: But what was your biggest takeaway? You know, you've been doing it for what, 7 or 8 years now?
1: Six. Just finished six. So I'll go into seven this year.
2: Okay. Yeah. I think you're about the same time frame I'm on working the Broncos games and Rick Lewis as well. But this was the first year where it was like fun.
1: Oh my gosh, it was so fun.
2: Like,
1: Grant,
2: that was so great to be part of a winning team. Like, usually at the end of the year, I'm like, thank God the Broncos season is over. You know, like this was the last six games meant nothing. We're just talking about draft picks on all the sports talk shows that I'm producing. And this year was, you had hope and it was so much fun. What was your takeaway from this year?
1: It was really cool. And it was fun because, you know, the relationships that I built with these guys now and some of them since they've come into the Broncos, we have so many newer guys. So a lot of them, we have very few that were here when I first started. I mean, Garrett Bowles is about it, you know, I mean, that just with Justin Simmons leaving. So there's been the great opportunities to, you know, get these relationships going. And as you hear a lot of the behind the scenes of what goes on. We're waiting for the locker room to open. I'm trying to find somebody. And after a loss, it's not fun. But I have my certain guys that I know I can go to and they're usually pretty good. And I can go, hey, you know what? I need two questions and we'll turn and we'll face your locker so that everybody else doesn't see us talking. And I can keep it super discreet and just like grit two, maybe three. I always say two. Sometimes I say three, depending on what they say. If I need to
2: see
1: do a
2: how
1: follow
2: their vibe
1: up.
2: Is. Yeah.
1: Exactly. Yeah. And so I've created some, I mean, and that's what's so special to me is just having that, those guys that trust me that go, okay, I'll do it.
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19: 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Next week on Netflix, Monday, the stand-up special Jeff R. Curry, Nice to Meet You. Next Thursday on Netflix, the debut of the remake of Little House on the Prairie, Season 1. Next Friday, the Netflix documentary film special Shipwrecked, Nightmare at Sea. Next Sunday on Netflix, Love is Blind UK, After the Altar. Next Tuesday on Amazon Prime Video, the launch of the new anime series, The Ghost in the Shell. Next Wednesday on Apple TV, the fifth season start of the dramedy, Trying. Next Wednesday over on Paramount Plus, the debut of the action drama movie, War Driver. Next Thursday on Peacock, the premiere of The Five-Star Weekend, starring Jennifer Garner. 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
0: Welcome back to the Taking It for Granted podcast on KOA. I'm your host, Grant Smith. Continuing my conversation with Broncos sideline reporter Susie Worgen, talking about the bond she creates with some of the Broncos players.
1: Having that kind of bond and trust with them, even during a game, you know, sometimes I'll get a little... You know, something or like when Alex Singleton was injured this year. And so he'd stand over sometimes right by me and we would chit chat, you know, and so when the guys are injured and they already know me and they just feel that comfort level and they know that I'm not going to turn around and whatever they said to me, go say it on the air. I bank it, you know, and maybe it comes up as something else later on. And it's something that I can use to make another report later on. And so, and it's cool. And you know, huge kudos to Dave Tepper, our program director, because he's given me the opportunity to really expand upon what that role was, because when I first came in, it really was, and I think you can talk to any of the previous sideline people, it was a lot of like, you know, so-and-so's injured, and sometimes there'd be one report a game.
2: Right.
1: And I'm like, there's so much more that goes on there. And so when he came in and said, all right, here we go. It's, you know, we're playing zone where Dave watches the ball, Rick watches everything else that happens outside of the ball, and Susie, you're watching the sidelines. Yeah. And so I'm like, okay, this is cool, because now I can really, this is my space, and whatever happens in this space, I can, you know, that's my material. That's stuff I can talk about. And sometimes nothing's happening, you know, because right. And AJ's even said, he's like, hey, do you have anything? And I'm like, literally nothing fun has happened. But I try and keep looking for things and taking little notes so that if one of those opportunities come up, because sometimes we've ran out of timeouts and something happens and we're just, you're tap dancing for 2 minutes or something
2: right,
1: like that.
2: Right, the last 9 minutes of the fourth quarter. And we don't have a break till that 2 minute
1: warning.
2: Grant
1: goes, hey, no more breaks. And I'm like, oh, and to me, when I hear that though, Grant, I'm like, sweet,
2: they're
1: opportunity. I've got an opportunity for a sideline report. Find something to talk about. So those are like music to my ears when I hear you say that. I love it. But so it's been really fun. And this year was really cool because there was always exciting stuff and there were things to be happy about. And even at that last game, the playoff game, chatting with Jonathan Cooper afterwards, and he's like, all right, now I know what I need. He goes, I need to go in and start lifting more. We were walking up the ramp to the buses afterwards, and he's like, I got to lift more. I got, my legs need to be stronger. I need, you know, and just, he was running through like all the things that like, okay, this is big boy football now.
2: This
1: is another level. What do I need to do? And it was just really cool. And I had a great conversation with him about kids one day in the locker room. I don't know if it was the last week of the season or second to last week of the season, cause he's got little ones and they're in Ohio. And he's like, man, it's so hard being here and they're there and this and that. And I was like, you know, Jonathan, I said, when my kids were little, I was at Nine News, and I didn't get to be around them as much as I would have loved to have been around them.
2: And that's when you were doing the morning show?
1: I was doing the morning show. Yeah. So much was on my husband, and I did a lot of traveling. I did spend a month in Vancouver with the Olympics, and I was like, when they were teenagers, when they were middle school, that was when it was huge to be around them, and that's when I left TV, and I was around them more, and I was like, you have a limited window when you can play football. I'm like, do it now. They know you're playing. They can see you play on TV and that's cool. But when you need to be around is when you'll be done with this game. And that's going to make, you know, and he was like, oh man, thanks. You know, that's so, I'm like, it's so fun to like have these conversations with these guys, you know, cause I'm like, my kids are their age. Like they could be all my children. They're all my sons. You know? So, and then you get to meet some of their parents and you get to meet the girlfriends and the wives and things like that. And then that helps build the trust too, to where, you know, the girlfriends know, oh, okay. I mean, I see Pat Sertan's event every year and Von Miller's event every year. And so I see all their families and their wives and things like that. And so it just helps to bring that huge circle. And then that just helps everything. It helps my reports. It helps my post game interviews, helps my pregame pieces that we do where they just have that cool comfort level. Yeah. And so I'm super proud of that because that's hard to get. It's hard to sustain. And so it's just a cool thing that I'm proud of being able to do. And I just think it helps people get to know guys better, which is what everybody wants. They're more than just a number and a guy that's playing football. They're people. And that's my whole podcast is like, they're people with feelings and problems and money doesn't solve everything. And so it just kind of helps you get to know them and enjoy them more.
2: And that's what life is all about, right? Is the relationships you get to build, and you get to build them with people that are in the spotlight. You know, when you were talking about the relationships you build from year to year, and Coop was one of the first ones that came to mind. So I'm glad you shared that behind the scenes story with him, but also Marvin Mims. It seemed like every game we had either him in a pregame feature or we got him in the locker room, even after some of those tough losses. And, you know, that's something that he's not talking to anyone else, but he'll talk to you because you've built that trust and that relationship with him. You mentioned working PS2's charity event and emceeing that. And what a great guy he seems to be.
1: He's
2: on
1: awesome.
2: And off the field. And it was such a cool moment, you know, after so many struggles for the Broncos, like we talked about a little bit earlier these past couple years. Seeing him win Defensive Player of the Year and getting emotional from the congratulations video. And it's like, these guys are humans, you know? Yes, they entertain us on Sundays for a couple hours, but they have lives and they have things that go on that, that we don't understand. And for you to be able to be behind the scenes and see those other aspects of their life and be able to bring them to the listeners, that's special stuff. Like
1: that's
2: the content as a fan that I want to see.
1: Right.
2: And that's what, you know, you are getting to portray to everyone else. Another person you got to work with this year was rookie quarterback Bo Nix. I saw you were at some watch store or something.
1: Yeah.
2: Tell me a little bit about that.
1: A good story with that one too, Grant, because I got a call from one of our salespeople here. And he said, and it was on a Friday, I was going to a CSU game the next day, or even maybe it was that night. And he was like, hey, Susie, Bo Nix is doing something at Hyde Park Jewelers next Tuesday with a watch, and they just need somebody to kind of do a little Q&A with him. Are you interested? And I was like, yes.
2: Yeah.
1: 100% I am.
2: let me reblock my time management schedule here.
1: Giving in the calendar now. What time should I be there? And so it was really cool, and it was just this little... Like it was, you know, the kind of like the special preferred customers of Hyde Park. And so they kind of did this little thing. It was only about 50 people, maybe, or maybe even 30 people. So it was pretty small. And, they gave me some questions and I said, how about if we ask them like this? Cause they're not, you know, and it was some marketing person trying to do football questions. And I was like, hey, great start, but are you okay if I ask it like this? And do we have to stick to the script? Cause I know with Peyton, Peyton likes to know his questions ahead of time and really likes to stick to a script. I'm like, Bo's probably not there yet. So, you know, can I go off script if it's, you know, within reason, of course, right. I'm not going to do anything crazy. And they're like, oh yeah, no problem, whatever. So it was really nice and free form, which was good. So he gets there and we do a little Q&A and have some fun with that, which was great. Then, well, I needed to get a liner for him for AJ. So I'm always trying, because I'm the one that gets all those. Yeah. So okay. I always help out to get the, this is Jonathan Cooper, Broncos Country. You know, you're listening to the official home of the Broncos, whatever. So we needed one from Bo, and AJ sees Bo every week when they do their recordings, but it's not the right time to ask him to do that because PR is around and it's just kind of a weird thing. Yeah. So I brought my recorder and I was like, hey, would you mind doing a line? You know, we run these promos. Dave's calls are fantastic and we just have these cool things, you know, with you and your teammates. And he's like, oh yeah, no problem. So I stuck around. He shopped for a watches for about an hour. So it's fine. And so I was like, wow, those are nice watches. Holy cow. Okay. But he's a big, he likes his jewelry and he had his guy was there. And he was very nice. So I chatted with him. So again, just that relationship thing. And I just hung out in the back and I was like, hey, I'll just wait till you, you know, shop all you want. I'll hang around. So no problem. So got that. And he was so funny doing them too. Cause he did one and he was like, oh, I don't like that one. And I was like, well, put, you know, big smile, you know, let's, and give me another one. And then he did another one and it was great. So he did a great job. And then, I don't know if it was that next week, if we were out of town, but there was an out of town game either that next week or the following week. And when we go out of town, I always put all our equipment, because like we have to have a set of equipment in the locker room, in the opposing locker room. Right. So here's some behind the scenes stuff, right? So I do my things in the locker room. Then as we sign off, I pack it all up because that needs to go on the truck that goes on the plane, and our engineer's up doing the booth with AJ. And so I didn't even think about it till like last year. I was like, can I help and maybe put that stuff away for you? And he goes, oh my God, that'd be so awesome. So, I mean, you know, and it's little things like that, Grant, that I think that, you know, there's probably a lot of people in our industry that wouldn't touch equipment or think about the fact that like maybe I could help out the engineer with his timing. And I'm in here doing nothing. Let me pack this thing up. It's heavy and it's a pain in the butt and you got to wrap a bunch of cords, but I'm good at that. I can do all that stuff.
2: And Jesse Trujillo, who we've had the last couple of years, what a great guy.
1: He is awesome. So anything I can do to help out Jesse is great. So usually I'm packing stuff up, but in that particular game, our box was in where they're doing all the post-game press conferences. So I can't really pack it up while everybody's still talking. Right. So Sean Payton's always the first one that comes and talks, and then they'll pick out, you know, Bo and maybe two other players. So I was in there and Bo's getting asked questions and I was just sitting there. I was like, and so I had a question. I don't even remember what it was. And I was waiting to have the time to answer it. You know, you have to kind of like bide your time and try and get your question in there if you can. And so I didn't get it in there. Somebody asked a question and Patrick Smythe, their PR guy, goes, last question. I was like, ah, whatever. But I'd had my hand up and I'd kind of almost gotten one in at the last one. And so that question finished and Patrick goes, all right, thanks, Bo. And he goes, nope, she had a question too. And I was like, oh yes, thank you, Bo.
2: And that's a relationship, you know,
1: because
2: he's like, I remember her from the watch.
1: Yeah, I was like, thank you. Yep. I do have a question. And I'm sure Patrick was like,
2: I love when the players are like, cause Coach Prime does it all the time at CU now. Like the handlers, you know, will be like, all right, we got to wrap it up. And then Dion will see someone that he knows in the crowd. And he's like, nope, let's one get more. His question in too. And
1: that happened great.
2: To you with Bo.
1: Yeah, it was awesome. I was like, all right, there we go. Thank you, Bo. I appreciate that. Yeah. So, and it probably would not have happened had I not gone and done that thing at Hyde Park.
2: Right.
1: And we had our little Q&A or whatever and BS'd about stuff. So, yeah, so that was cool. So those kind of little things that just start to build up and, you know, create good relationships. That's what this whole industry is about.
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0: Welcome back to the Taking It For Granted podcast on KOA. I'm your host, Grant Smith. 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
1: Yeah.
2: I mean, I've listened to so many of the episodes, and
1: the one with you. Our
2: guy Steve Atwater is probably my favorite just because he's like one of my favorite humans in the world.
1: Yeah.
2: He is so gracious with his time with us on Broncos Country Tonight, and one of those people that are just, you know, I don't want to give all athletes a bad rap, but a lot of times the narrative is that these guys are a little too big to be, you know, talking to you, and especially me, who's just the producer behind the scenes. But Steve will like remember stuff that we talked about the previous week and bring it back up and, you know, fist bump me every time I come into the station to give him his rundown. And it's just like, you root for good people because there's a lot to be said for how people view or how people treat people that they view lower than them or not as worthy as them.
1: Right.
2: And Steve Atwater has never had that ego involved. And I think that's what's so special about your podcast is that you're able to like kind of break these guys down and not have them give their canned answers that they usually give to people, but they really open up and get emotional and talk about, you know, the influences in their life that got them to the point that they're at now. And then the tougher times, I mean, the whole premise of your podcast is probably one of the worst moments in their athletic career. Tell me a little bit about your podcast for people who haven't listened and maybe a favorite guest or two that you've had.
1: Well, there's 112 episodes now. I think Charlie Blackman was 112. So I haven't heard
2: that one yet.
1: Charlie came out last week. I only got like a half hour with him because he was in town, you know, super fast doing fan fest stuff. And then they just gave him the new job of being special assistant to the general manager. So I told him, I was like, you know, they're like, how long do you need? I said, well, you know, 40, 45 minutes would be great. And then that morning they're like, you have a half hour. I'm like, oh,
2: I gotta rush through
1: Charlie's
2: everything.
1: Got
2: I
1: so
2: ask.
1: Much good stuff. Oh, so, and he was awesome. So it's like a, if you need a quick one, it's a 28 minute podcast.
2: There
1: so for
2: go.
1: Those that want the quickies, but a lot of them do end up going, you know, 45 to 50 minutes, but they're just so good. And I don't know that I have a favorite. I think my favorite moments are some of the guys that get emotional when they don't expect to get emotional. Mm-hmm. And that's kind of some of my favorite parts where I'm like, oh, wow. And they tell stories because my original thought was I want to get all the juicy stories about guys getting cut. Right. So, and the way I came up with this, I'd always been trying to figure out, you know, oh, I need to do a podcast because iHeart's always like, get a podcast. And I'm like, everything's been done already. I can't possibly find something original. Right. And so I'm driving and I remember this specifically. I'm on 225 driving and I'm on the off ramp to Mississippi. I was doing something real estate related and I'm listening to one of our competitors, when DMAC and Tyler Plumas used to be on the Fan mm-hmm. in the afternoons, and Tyler was telling some story about getting cut and this and that other thing. And D-Mac goes, that would be such a great book, How I Got Cut. And I was like, oh, that's my podcast.
2: Yeah.
1: But then I'm like, okay, not every person gets cut. They do get traded, though. So first it was just going to be Cut Traded. I was like, the Cut Traded podcast. So I went to our program director prior to Dave Tepper and Greg Foster. And I was like, Greg, I got this great idea for a podcast. What do you think? And he goes, well, he's like, I like it a lot. And he's like, you know, you could have coaches be on it if you also added Fired. I was like, oh, sweet. Cut, Traded, Fired. Great. Okay. So then I go to Colorado Sports Hall of Fame dinner, which is like in April of that year. And I start talking to Atwater, like all the people that are there. I'm like, hey, I'm starting this podcast. Can I get you as a guest? He's like, oh, yeah, no problem. You know, blah, blah, blah, blah. I go to Carl Mecklenburg and I was like, I've got this podcast, Cut, Traded, Fired. And he's like, never had any of that happen. I was like, oh,
2: here comes number four.
1: He goes, I'm retired though. If you want to. I was like, bingo. Okay. Yep. It's a mouthful, but it covers everything.
2: Yeah.
1: So that's how it kind of came about. And then, you know, the beginnings of it, if you go way back to the early episodes, I mean, it was like bang, bang. I mean, it was everybody that lives in this town. They were all saying yes. I'm like, I cannot believe I am getting these people to come in and talk to me. I have nothing to give them. I'm like, I have no money. No trade, nothing. It's just, but it's an opportunity for you to tell your story. If you've got a nonprofit, we'll plug the crap out of it, whatever you want to do. But, and they're just like, sure, yeah. When you want, Mike Shanahan, Gary Kubiak. I mean,
2: people that don't do interviews.
1: Nothing. I'm like, wow, this is awesome. And I'm like, and you'll come to the station? So, but since then, I've now gotten equipment together. So if needed, I can go somewhere. So I've done that in Northern Colorado a couple times. Or, you know, if someone comes in and they're staying at a hotel, like, hey, I'll come to your hotel and we'll figure out a way. Like with Blackman, I just went down to Coors Field and did it in an office down there. So, but I try and get everybody to come to the station. As you know, the sound's going to be the best. And
2: that's why I record in the Fox studio.
1: Exactly.
2: Just adds that little bass to my voice.
1: Yeah,
2: it don't sound quite
1: that
2: as nasally.
1: Right. We've got the great, great sound in here. It's so good. But it's just, it's been so fun, Grant, just to, you know, really, and I've learned so much about these guys. And then from that, what's really cool is like last year they had the 1977 reunion and the Broncos asked me to MC it.
2: Yeah.
1: They're like, you know, all these guys so well. And, you know, and so that, and that was really cool. I was like, this is amazing. Like these are my guys that I grew up with. My parents were huge Bronco fans. We had the game on every Sunday. They had friends over. I mean, it was like, those are really good memories for me. And my dad yelling for all these guys, Steve Foley. And I mean, he had so many favorites. And so it was, it's just been so cool to kind of like, that's my childhood. And now it's come back. And then we still, you know, Rich Carlos came over to our Super Bowl party. You know, I mean, like, it's just this cool thing. And then I get to go do things like MC their event. And you know, it was really funny at that, Grant. This is fun. So I was on, and I introduced the Walter, I introduced Greg Walton and Kerry Penner and, or no, sorry, Let me do that the other way around. Greg Penner and Kerry Walton, edit that, would you? I introduced the ownership group.
2: And, they have been so great for the Broncos.
1: Oh, my gosh. They've been amazing and so good for the alumni. I mean, the alumni just can't say enough good things about them. And I remember I brought Kerry up and she did a great job and spoke. And I was like, oh, Kerry, you did so good. She's like, but I came after you. She's like, I never want to go after you. You just, and I was like, oh, Kerry, you're so sweet. You know, so it was kind of funny, but it's fun to do those kinds of things and have those relationships and have be like, okay, I've had them on the podcast. I can recall a story that, you know, just knowing them better than things that we've read throughout the years or whatever. And they, you know what? Those guys appreciate it. Michel Goulet from, in the NHL, he's like, nobody's ever asked me about my story. Yeah. We got done and he was like, nobody's ever asked me.
2: Which is mind blowing, right?
1: Yeah. I'm like, you're Michel Goulet. Really? Yeah.
2: Like,
1: and nobody sat down to like have you tell. And that's the, you know what though, if you think about it, I mean, podcasts are something that are newer and it's a real free form, you know, media outlet. So it's a great way to be able to sit down and go, okay, let's just talk. You know, and these people's stories, we need to preserve them. And here's one of my cool ones too. George Gwozdecki, longtime coach at DU and now the head, the hockey coach at Valor Christian. His wife last year showed me a text message that his daughter sent him. And it was to the effect of his daughter was having a rough time. She's out in California trying to make it in her industry. And she's like, I went back and listened to Dad's podcast and it just made me remember how much hard work you have to put into things. And I was like, oh, you know, like the things I didn't think about that matter to people, like it's affecting their family. And, you know, Ryan Harris is like, my mom said that's her favorite interview I've ever done. I was like, oh.
2: The ripple effect of just you wanting to start a podcast and creating new family memories and like stories that maybe, Ryan Harris's mom knew but had forgotten about in time and then gets to hear about the impact that she had on Ryan's life. Yes. I mean, it gives me goosebumps because
1: it's cool.
2: That's the whole idea of this podcast is giving people a platform to share their story. Yeah. And you get to do it with the biggest of big names. But even everyday people, everyone wants a chance to tell their story.
1: They do, because everybody has a story.
2: Right. And
1: we all come from something.
2: And you don't know it until you ask. And I think that is the beauty of podcast over terrestrial radio. You know, you're so time crunched on radio, even on long form sports talk radio, you have to
1: take a break for something.
2: Exactly. Yeah, we got to pay the bills, especially here at iHeart. But everyone has a story to tell and everyone has been through things that you can either learn from or grow from just from hearing their story. And that's the beauty of what you do is you take us behind the curtain of some of the people that we've been fans of or admired our entire life. And now we get to know them as a human, as a person.
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2: From ABC News. I'm Dave Packer. On the eve of Independence Day, millions getting ready to celebrate America's 250th birthday. A ball drop in Times Square, small town parades and air shows. And tonight, President Trump heading to Mount Rushmore in South Dakota. ABC's Rena Roy is there.
3: In the nation's capital, flyovers taking place every hour in Washington, D.C. You can see paratroopers up above in the skies. This afternoon, President Trump making his way to Mount Rushmore to speak at the big celebration later tonight. But the extreme heat is impacting some celebrations. The Great American State Fair on the National Mall postponed due to the high temperatures.
2: The city of Philadelphia filed a motion today to appeal a court's mandate which cleared the way for the immediate replacement of the slavery exhibit at the president's house on the eve of the nation's 250th birthday.
4: The panel of the Third Circuit, which is based in Philadelphia, says the new panels that would go up are full of historical context and acknowledge the evil of slavery.
2: ABC's Stephen Portnoy. A deadly shooting at a Dearborn, Michigan shopping mall. Police say an altercation erupting into gunfire, two people shot and killed. Police Chief Issa Shaheen says that they don't yet know the motive.
5: We have a number of the people involved at the station, and we're interviewing them to better understand what led to this escalation. But I can assure you that those involved or responsible for this will be held accountable.
2: In the streets of Tehran, the start of a days-long funeral for Iran's late supreme leader, Ayatollah Ali Khamenei,

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13: 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You could use it nowadays, right? 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

0: the legend, Dave Logan. Dave, how are you, sir?
1: I don't know about that. Good to see you, Millennial Grant. How are you?
0: I'm doing well. I'm glad we are finally doing this. Just for those that don't know, I've worked with you basically my whole career in radio. We got to do the Logan and Lewis show together, which was, man, so much fun. And I got to learn so much right off the bat from you and Rick and Kathy, who are just legends in the radio business. And I got to get my feet wet real quick. I had never been a producer before and got thrown right into the ringer. But you guys were so, just mentors to me right off the start. So I just wanted to start by thanking you for being there for me when I didn't really know what I was doing.
1: Oh, listen, absolutely. And, you know, you did a great job. I think in radio, I mean, we're both in this world. It's a little bit like doctors, right? When you go to the hospital, I really believe you always have to have an advocate. And I think in radio, when I think back when I first started, I had an advocate or two, had no idea what I was doing, and they helped me learn the business. And so you did a great job. You were like a duck taking to water. So I think you've got a really bright future ahead, and happy that I played a small part in it.
0: Well, yeah, you've always been my advocate and got me to places where I shouldn't have been that early in my career.
1: You know what? You're doing a great job. Yeah, that's what counts.
0: It's something that I learned from a very early age that my parents taught me was, if you're going to be doing something, do it with your all and give it your best. And that's what I try to apply to everything in life.
1: Yeah, that's really good advice. I think my parents were pretty much the same way. If you start something, make sure you finish it.
0: Yep.
1: If you're going to do something, make sure you do it the right way. I think that's old school in a sense, but times are different now, but there still are plenty of young people that subscribe to those theories. I think it's a little bit of a fallacy, I think, that, you know, this particular generation, you know, they don't want to work and they don't want to do this. And there's some, but you know what? There were some in my generation too.
0: Right.
1: Right. So, yeah, you've done a great job, and looking forward to see what is to come.
0: Yeah, and I feel lucky to still work with you every day on KOA Sports.
1: Yeah,
0: but,
1: yeah.
0: You know, we mentioned the lessons learned from an early age, and you get to influence so many young men with your high school football coaching career, and we'll get to that in a little bit. But I'd love to hear what your childhood was like. You know, you talk about how big of an influence your parents were on you from a very early age and some of the lessons they instilled in you. What was your childhood like? What did you do for fun? I mean, I know you were playing sports all the time. What was your family dynamic like?
1: Yeah, I mean, listen, and I've said this before in many times that I've had the occasion to talk in public. I mean, I had two great parents. Both of them are gone now. But when I think back, you know, both parents worked. But I never, you know, I never ever felt like they weren't there for me. Both parents, you know, I was a sports kid. I mean, I couldn't wait to get from one sport to the other, baseball, football, then basketball, and then baseball, football, and basketball. And so I started when I was, I think 8 years old. My dad was a youth coach. He was a football coach and a basketball coach. And so there were some years, I don't know, 3 or 4 years that I actually played for him, but, they were always involved, right? They were always there. They were supportive. You know, I learned early that grades were going to be really important in that particular household.
0: Right.
1: But I think, you know, thinking back, and you don't have the ability, or maybe we don't do this enough, and you do it, you get to a certain age and you start to reflect back on a lot of things. And I think, you know, I grew up in Lakewood, right off West Colfax. My mom and dad rented half of a duplex. The duplex was about 900 square feet. And so now, as I think back, I reflect back, you know, I know that they were working their butts off, and we didn't have a lot, but my parents were so good that as a young kid, I never realized that we didn't have a lot, right? So just really dedicated, determined, loving parents. And I think that, you know, unfortunately, we don't get to pick our parents. And a lot of times we see kids grow up, that they don't have that luxury. They either don't have both parents, or they don't have loving parents, or they don't really have supportive parents. They don't have parents that go to their games, and it's a priority to make sure that, you know, that child or those children are taken care of and they're loved. I think that's the main thing. I mean, I knew, you know, my dad was an old school North High School graduate, and I knew he loved me. He didn't express verbally that a lot. He did occasionally.
0: Right.
1: My mom was born in Texas, so had the Southern sort of charm and grace. And so just the combination of the two, I always, as I said, I always felt supported, and I always felt loved.
0: Yeah. And, you know, the more people I meet, the older I get in life, I realize how lucky I was to have the parents I had, how much time they sacrificed throughout the years.
1: That's right.
0: For me and my brother going to every stinking sporting event. You know, we played everything too. We were from a small town in Ohio. So
1: yeah,
0: there were 60 kids in my graduating class. So they needed bodies for every sport.
1: That's
0: so
1: right.
0: I got to play baseball, basketball, and football. And the amount of time, you know, my dad's an accountant, and during tax season, he would still find a way to make it to all of our games and coach us when we were in Little League baseball. And it's just like, it's easy to forget how important a parent's role is in your life. And like you mentioned, some kids don't get that. So we need to remember to be grateful for the parents that we do have when we have the good ones.
1: There's no question about that. I think it's easy to take it for granted. Yeah. I think it's easy to, especially as a young person, it's easy to assume that, well, this is how every kid grows up.
0: Right.
1: And the reality of it, especially as you get a little bit older, you look back, that's not the case.
0: Yeah.
1: Right? So, you know, I always tell kids, I'm a high school football coach now, and I always tell them several times during the season, make sure you tell your parents that you love them. Make sure you tell your parents you appreciate, and maybe it's just your mom, or maybe it's just your dad, but the support staff, maybe it's your aunt and uncle, maybe it's your grandma and grandpa, but the people that love you, that take care of you, that nurture you, make sure you show make sure you show your appreciation to those people, whether you verbalize it or go give your mom a hug, you know, especially for boys. And you grow up and, you know, I mean, I'm sure I was the same way. You know, your mom dotes over you and she'll hug and kiss you, and you're kind of like, oh, God, stop.
0: I'm too old for this.
1: You know,
0: mom.
1: What? But yeah. But so I think it's important. I certainly take every opportunity to remind my guys that, you know, you didn't get here by yourself. And the people that support you and love you, make sure you love them back.
0: Yeah, what a valuable lesson and a great thing to be reminded of. You know, I was going to start out asking you about your playing career with the Browns, but since you mentioned the high school football coaching, you know, with all the things that you've accomplished in your life and how busy you are, why is it so important to you to continue to coach high school football?
1: Yeah, I think when you look back, as I said, my dad was a youth sports coach, dedicated a lot of time, and both my mom and dad expressed to me the importance of working with our young people.
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10: Ah, 1971. It was a simpler time, a groovy time. Soul Train had just started chugging along. Everyone had a lava lamp for some reason. Weeble started to wobble, but as we all know, they don't fall down.
11: It's really something.
10: But it wasn't all Weebles and bell bottoms. There was also the Vietnam War and a growing nationwide movement protesting it.
12: Look behind you. See the thousands marching today.
10: Across the country, people were speaking up. And the more they did, the more they learned about the hidden underbelly of the most powerful law enforcement agency in the land. I'm Ed Helms, host of Snafu, Season 2, Medburg. The story of a daring heist that exposed J. Edgar Hoover's epic FBI snafu. Hear the incredible true story that almost got buried.
13: I was told that it might not be published the next day or might not be published ever.
10: As told by the ordinary citizens who took extraordinary measures.
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0: Welcome back to the Taking It For Granted podcast on KOA. I'm your host, Grant Smith. Happy holidays, and I am feeling so grateful to be joined by Rick Lewis and Susie Worgen in the previous hours, wrapping up our tour of the Broncos radio broadcast team with the man himself, the voice of the Broncos, Dave Logan, talking about giving back to the community and how his parents instilled that in him during his playing days with the Browns, right here on the Taking It For Granted podcast on KOA.
1: And this is while I was playing in the NFL.
0: Yeah.
1: And I didn't know if nor when that opportunity would present itself, but it always registered with me what they said. Because, you know, those coaches in youth football and basketball and baseball, they're all volunteer coaches.
0: Right.
1: And I saw the amount of time that my dad spent coaching. I saw the amount of time my mom spent, you know, driving to games and driving me to practice and picking me up from practice. And so it impacted me in a way that I knew that if I had the opportunity to coach, that I would go ahead and coach. So I applied for the Golden football job, Golden High School football job in 1992. I just started working at KOA in 1990, but I was doing a nighttime show by myself. I was the host from 6 to 8. And actually, that was the show that the late, great Bob Martin, who was the voice of the Broncos for so long, that was the show that he did. And so I figured I could coach and still do my show for the most part.
0: Right. Except for on Fridays.
1: Except for game day, right? And so I applied for the job. I got the job. I was hiring two or three coaches. And then 3 days into the process, I got a call from the athletic director, Bob Brown, who is no longer with us. And he said, "Hey, Dave, listen, we thought about this. And we're going to bring on a veteran coach." And I said, "Great. Love it. I can learn a lot from whomever it is. What do you want him to coach?" He paused and he said, "Well, we want him to be the head coach."
11: No.
1: And so I paused right back, thought he was kidding, but then quickly realized that he was serious. And I said, "You know, Bob, I've already hired a couple of coaches." Anyway, they said, we worried about the time commitment, didn't know if you could make the necessary commitment. Anyway, so long story short, that didn't work out. And so the next year, my middle school football coach, who was one of the really great mentors in my life, and other than my father and probably my uncle, he probably was as big a role model, male role model for me in those years, really important years.
0: Yeah.
1: He called and said, "Dave, the Arvada West job is going to open." This was like in first part of June.
0: Okay.
1: And I said, "Coach, I don't know. That's a big job, big school. Golden was a 4A school. Arvada West was a 5A school." He said, "Listen, you can do it, and I'll help you. I'll coach running backs." He was a PE teacher at Pomona at the time, which was the arch rival of Arvada West. So anyway, I applied for the job. There were three people that applied for that job because it was so late in the process that I think the other logical candidates, because they would have wanted that job, but they already had jobs. It was June.
0: Right.
1: So,
0: late in the process.
1: So the offensive coordinator, the defensive coordinator, and me applied for the job. And I'm not exactly sure how, but I got the job. And I really honestly didn't think I'd get the job. So I hadn't totally prepared. I knew I wanted to get into coaching. I had coached one season at Pomona back in 86, right after I retired from the NFL. I helped coordinate the offense. But I could only be there a couple of days a week because I was doing the afternoon show.
0: Right.
1: With Irv Brown and Joe Williams at that time. So I would take vacation days and just go help a couple of the days a week. So now under Arvada West, and the offensive coordinator was rightfully not happy. And told the AD and the principal that he thought this was basically a publicity stunt, and that I'd be here for 1 year, that I was using this as a stepping stone to go coaching college. And, you know, that didn't end well. And the defensive coordinator also was not happy, which is understandable, but said, "Hey, listen, I'm in this for kids. So if you want me to stay, Dave, I'll stay and help." And I said, "You're hired." So, and he's been with me ever since.
0: Oh, really? Still?
1: Been with me ever since.
0: That's amazing.
1: His name is Jim Zayas. He's just a great man, excellent coach, loves kids. He was the head track coach at Arvada West for 32 years. He's 76 years old and still going strong. So, you know, at that point, it sort of sunk in like, okay, I just got the head coaching job. What in the world? What am I going to run on offense and what am I going to run on defense? So I talked to Coach Zayas, and he was the D coordinator, and he had run a 6-2 the previous year. And so we worked on the whiteboard and I drew up, you know, two receivers on each side of the formation. I said, "So what's the adjustment here? If we're in a 6-2, how do you adjust to that?" And Coach Zayas looked at that board for a little bit and he said, "Well, nobody runs that." I said, "Well, we're going to run it, some." So, but, you know, he really was so gracious to stay. It shows you his love for kids to stay. He was disappointed he didn't get the job, and I completely understood that. But he has been a loyal friend and an excellent coach for a long, long time.
0: Yeah. And how many state championships have you won together now throughout all this all your stops?
1: We've won our fair share of championships. He also, I must add, that when I was 93 when I started doing full time the play by play for the Broncos, which was 96 after doing color since 1990, he became my spotter. So he's been the spotter at every home Broncos game.
0: So that's who you're always talking to because I get to run the
1: that's right.
0: the games back here on the station. Yeah,
1: that's right. Yeah, Coach Zayas has been the spotter for every home Broncos game. since 1996. Hasn't missed a game.
0: That's amazing. Yeah. That's your right-hand man in a lot of facets of your life.
1: That's right.
0: Oh, man. And, you know, just the memories you get to make, you know, the pure joy. I remember in high school, we went to the playoffs one time, and it was the biggest moment of probably my sporting career.
1: Yeah.
0: And you're getting to share these moments with all these young kids who, you know, a lot of them, that's the end of the line for them. And you're getting you're helping them solidify these magical moments in their life and teaching them these valuable lessons of how to be a man in this world and how to do things the right way. I mean, it's just so tremendous that you give back your time like that, and it seems like you get just as much out of it than as the kids do.
1: Oh, I do for sure. You know, I think football is the greatest team sport in the world, and I love the other sports as well, but I think there's no sport that you have to have 11 people working together on every single play in order for that play to be successful. So I think there are so many life lessons that football can teach a young guy. And, you know, I'm not saying that winning is not important, because we want to win. The kids want to win. We work hard. We spend a lot of time at it. So yes, winning is important. But there are other things, I think, in terms of being a high school coach that are so very important to accomplish. And, again, as I said earlier, not all these young guys have the luxury of coming from a two-parent family, household, right? They don't have maybe the support that you would like to see them have. And so in a lot of cases, it's like what I said about my middle school football coach being one of my lifelong mentors and taught me so much. Yeah, taught me a lot about football, but taught me a lot about just life and how to cope with adversity and being able to deal with things that maybe you don't want to deal with. And how you, I mean, I think the two best coaches that I played for in my career were my two middle school football and basketball coach. And you stop and think about that. Jim Temple, who was passed, was the football coach at Everett Junior High School, and Bob Lindenberger was the basketball coach. And I still stay in touch with Coach Lindenberger. We'll have a lunch once or twice a year. But both of those men, at an early age, I was, 13 or 14, taught me a lot about not only the sport that I was playing, but how you conduct yourself off the playing field and off the court.
0: Yeah,
1: I remember a story, and Coach Temple and I laughed about it. We became really lifelong friends. And when I was at Everett, and I told my parents this, and I don't even remember what I did, but he took me by the collar and he put me up against the locker. And he said, and Coach Temple was a bear of a man. He said, "I told you not to do that." So it's been so many years, and he and I, you know, we used to go snowmobiling together. And I mean, you know, he coached with me for 7 years at Arvada West. We laugh about it now. We couldn't remember what it was, but I do remember going home. And this is the difference now, I think, in terms of our world. And he didn't hurt me, but he was he put me up against that locker with that big right hand. And I knew that I shouldn't have done whatever I did. So I went home, told my mom and dad, and I told my dad that, you know, Coach Temple put me up against the locker, and told my dad what I had done, which I now don't remember. And my dad looked at me and said, "Well, you know what? You shouldn't have done what you did." So,
0: that sounds like what my dad would have responded.
1: That was the end of that. Yeah. Just like, you know, and they had such trust and such love for Coach Temple that they said, "Hey, you know what? You probably deserved it." And I probably did.
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19: Here's what you've made popular by getting your stream on. 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Spider-Noir on Amazon Prime Video slips back to 8 this week. The final season of The Bear on FX on Hulu leaps in this week at 7. Larry David's new show Life, Larry, and the Pursuit of Unhappiness on HBO Max grabs the 6th spot. 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House of the Dragon on HBO Max roars into the top 3. The new Harlan Coben mystery I Will Find You on Netflix remains at 2. 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
5: Welcome back to the On Deck Show. Game number one between the Rockies and the Giants is coming up. Mickey Moniak down here in the dugout. Last couple of nights, led shy of the cycle. You've never had one in your major league career, so my question is, have you ever had one in your career?
6: Yeah, I've had three. Four. Two in Little League, two in high school. I think both of them in high school were, I think I was 5 for 5 with two triples in the cycle, and then Little League, just the cycle. So
5: I was talking with Corey Sullivan with Rockies TV, and we were having the debate of if you were one leg shy of the cycle, and it's a single, and yeah, you are up by a lot of runs at the end of the game, it's kind of a meaningless at bat in terms of the ending of the game. Would you rather hit a home run, or would you rather hit the single to complete the cycle?
6: A home run, 100%. You know, nowadays, home run, you get an RBI, you get a run scored. You juice the OPS a little bit. You add to the home run total. A single, the cycle's cool, but you don't get paid extra to hit for the cycle. So I think, and if you think about it, I mean, yeah, hitting for the cycle is something that is rarely done, and it's an incredible feat. But, you know, if you go homer, double, triple, and then another homer, you know, which one's harder to do? So
5: it is definitely probably harder to get that extra home run, for sure. You're on the injured list for a while. You come off, and it takes a little bit to get back in the rhythm of things. There's no way to really replicate live pitching. How hard is that as a player to really get back into the groove as the play? Because the last few days, you've definitely found it.
6: Yeah, I think, you know, my rehab stint was short, you know, per my request. I think, you know, I wanted to get back in the lineup as quick as I possibly could, get back with the boys, try to help the boys, you know, win baseball games. And, you know, I didn't get too many at-bats. You know, maybe was a little aggressive, you know, with myself. And, you know, I've always kind of been a guy that just kind of, I've always felt like I don't need too many at-bats to get ready to go. But, you know, definitely got off to a little bit of a slow start. I think a lot of it was just kind of kicking some bad habits that maybe started during that 10 days of games playing hurt, and then obviously not doing much on that right ankle for a lot of the month, just trying to get it right. So you know, once kind of convinced my body that my ankle's okay, I think things started to kind of sync up. And just, you know, talking to the hitting coaches, little small mechanical things here and there, but as well as the timing. So it's just baseball, you know, it happens.
5: Before your injury, you were one of the better hitters in the National League. You were really playing great, and you've picked up that as well since you've gotten back. But during the month of June, for the most part, you were out of the lineup. But the Rockies, this team, still had an OPS that was the best in Major League Baseball. What was it like watching your teammates have such a great month?
6: Yeah, it was awesome. You know, definitely, you know, had me itching to get back in there and join them. I mean, and you look at this lineup up and down, one through nine, and then, you know, the four guys that come off the bench. We're deep, and, you know, we're dangerous. I think, you know, everybody in this clubhouse feels that, you know, anybody one through nine could be up at the plate. We have a good chance of, you know, scoring some runs. So I think it's just a testament to the way this roster was built, with Depot and JB coming in, bringing in, you know, a lot of guys that just needed opportunity to go out there and play and get reps at the big league level. You know, you see TJ, Troy. I mean, Jake's had success in the past, but, you know, obviously he's here doing what everyone knew he could do. I think that, you know, bringing in Willie, the list goes on and on. I think that that was a huge addition by them, and, you know, you're just kind of seeing it play out before our eyes.
5: Now that the team's rolling offensively, what are the ways that you guys can keep this going? What do you think the reasons are that the team's clicking right now?
6: Yeah, I mean, I think we just have good hitters, one through nine. You know, guys who can get on base, guys who can drive the baseball. We got a complete lineup. You know, guys who can do the little things when we need it. I think it's just a testament to the skill set of everybody, you know, in this clubhouse and in this lineup. You know, we're prepared very well by, you know, Check and Pilly and, you know, the analytical department, as far as, you know, daily meetings and getting into, you know, tendencies and stuff like that. So I think it's just one of those things where the sky's the limit and just got to keep rolling with it.
5: Well, we're going to try and keep rolling with it. Thank you, Mickey. That was Mickey Moniak. We'll be right back on the KOA Rockies Radio Network.
2: Still some heavier traffic on the northbound side of I-25 between Alameda and Colfax. So if you're headed downtown for the Rockies game, expect a little slowing on that northbound side of I-25. Lowell, just north of 62nd Avenue at 64th Avenue. That earlier crash has been cleared. And I-76 westbound at 88th, that mechanical equipment has been removed from the right lane. So all lanes now open on I-76 westbound there at 88th Avenue. I'm Jeffrey Dallet on KOA, 850 AM and 94.1 FM.
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9: quite like Treetop Applesauce, the official applesauce of the Colorado Rockies. I'm Jesse Thomas coming to you live from a sold-out Coors Field before Game 1 between the Giants and Rockies. It's time for Pioneers of the Game, and tonight we go back to July 3rd, 1968. The scene, Cleveland Stadium. 21,135 paying customers got to see the hometown Indians shut out the Twins in 10 innings that night, one zip, thanks to an epic performance by their right-handed stud, Louis Tiant. And I mean, El Tiante went off. Check this out. The 28-year-old Cuban-born hurler struck out 19 Twins that night.
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9: Welcome back to Rockies on Deck, live from the corner of 20th and Blake before Game 1 between the Giants and Rockies. Time to head down three levels to the Rockies clubhouse and catch up with the voice of the Rockies, Jack Corrigan, as he sits down with Rockies manager Warren Schaefer. All yours, fellas.
24: Well, Schaefer, on this 4th of July weekend, your offense had a lot of fireworks a day early yesterday, particularly at the top with Jake and Mickey. I wanted to ask you from a strategy perspective. You know, years ago in baseball, a guy with as much power to drive the ball as Mickey has, you'd rarely see them in the two-hole. That'd be a guy who's advancing runners, drawing walks, that kind of thing. What do you think some of the factors might be for the change in that strategy?
25: Well, I think there's... Jack, that's a good question. I think there's a lot, actually. I mean, you 1, 2, 3 hole hitters are guys that you know are going to be up for the third time through with the, whatever starting pitcher is coming up, which those numbers, as we know, go skyrocketed with the OPS. You get, if you turn the lineup over, you get instant impact, which you want to score runs. I think we've learned over time that the sack button out of the two hole just doesn't work, especially when you got a guy like Jake McCarthy who can steal a base and not give up an out in front of him. So, and then you're talking about power. You got a guy with 27 homers right behind Mickey, so you have a good 1-2-3 punch there. And you know, typically in the four hole, you want a guy that can drive runs in, but with high contact skills. And TJ Brumfield is perfect in that regard. I mean, we could go all up and down the lineup, yeah. but that you know, you don't want the game ending and the two hole with a guy that you know, doesn't hit the ball hard or have a chance to leave the yard. I mean, you want a guy there that can really do some damage late in the game.
24: Speaking of TJ, National League Rookie of the Month for the second straight month, that's pretty rarefied air.
25: That's unbelievable. I mean, I'm just so happy for him. I can't be more thrilled for what he's done this year as a rookie, the first time in the league, just being how consistent he is and defensively in the same vein. Just extremely happy for him and his family. I mean, he's waited a long time for this.
24: One more note from yesterday, and actually even Wednesday as well. The Marlins scored 24 runs in the first two games of the series, and except for a quirky bounce for the inside the park homer, you had 8 2/3 out of your bullpen over the last two games, and that quirky inside the park was the only run allowed.
0: Yeah, they were great. They were great the past two games. We know what our bullpen is capable of, even if there's been a little bit of a rough patch with throwing strikes over the past, I don't know, 3 weeks or so. But it's just, you know, when that happens with these guys, this group of guys specifically, it's just a matter of time before they get back on track, and they've been really good the past couple of days.
24: Circling back to Mickey, he's hit a first-inning homer the last three games, something that no other Rocky has ever done, and not many in baseball. He has the chance to make it four straight against Logan Webb, a guy who makes it tough to elevate the baseball.
0: Yeah, it's a nice run for Mickey. See, it's going to be a challenge today with Logan Webb. He's one of my favorite pitchers in the league, the way he goes about his business and how he attacks the strike zone. He never has fear when he comes to Coors Field, and I think the results show, but we're going to look to give him all he can handle today.
24: All right, go get him, Schaefer.
0: Thanks, Jack.
24: That's Warren Schaefer. Baseball coming up on the KOA Rockies Radio Network.
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5: Rockies and Giants are going to play each other 7 times over the next 10 days. There have been a few of these quirky kinds of setups in the schedule this year for the Rockies. Players just play the games as they come, but you have to feel, and I know managers and coaches do, feel that sometimes it becomes very challenging because of the frequency. And in the Rockies' case, you get that real possibility not only of facing Logan Webb here tonight, but perhaps even seeing him in San Francisco next week. And that's something you'd more often than not like to avoid, because he's one of the better pitchers in baseball, coming off his great month of June when he was the National League Pitcher of the Month. But the Rockies, playing good baseball, think they can get after these Giants, and we're excited to see it unfold this weekend. Starting lineups and first pitch coming up here on the KOA Rockies Radio Network.
6: Here's the latest from KOA News. Custer County Sheriff's Office says anyone in the Wetmore area needs to evacuate immediately. Also, pre-evacuation notice has been issued for Highway 67 south of Florence to the Custer County line, including Rockvale, Coal Creek, Newland Ridge, as well as the Lock Mountain subdivision. All need to be prepared to evacuate.